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2: According to an internal email obtained by ABC News, the CDC has sent an urgent request to employees seeking people to screen passengers coming from Central Africa for any potential signs of Ebola. The price for a barrel of Brent crude rose 3% to close at $96, reclaiming some of the 7% plunge from Monday. But is that drop reflecting at the pump?
3: While oil prices have dropped, it's going to take a minute to flow through to prices at the pump. And in fact, we really need to see more clarity with the Strait of Hormuz reopened for investors to feel a sense of confidence that prices will continue to trend lower. That confidence would need to show multiple tankers making it safely through the Strait of Hormuz to really send prices below $4 a gallon nationwide.
2: ABC's Rebecca Jarvis. The latest economic snapshot finds that Americans are feeling discouraged.
4: The Conference Board's index is benchmarked to a 1985 score of 100. Right now, consumer confidence clocks in at 93.1, which is lower than the April number, but better than economists were expecting. Analysts at the Conference Board say the low reading on current conditions is tempered by consumers' expectations that things will be better 6 months from now.
2: ABC's Jim Ryan. When the FIFA World Cup starts in June, there'll be a special fan zone on the National Mall in Washington. It will feature live match viewing, interactive exhibits, youth programming, food, music, and more. Dave Packer, ABC News.
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0: Normal is broken, common sense is weird. 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I'm Dave Ramsey. Rachel Cruz, number one best-selling author, co-host of the Smart Money Happy Hour, Ramsey personality, and my daughter is my co-host today. 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Lynn is in Los Angeles. Hi, Lynn. How are you?
1: I'm fine, thank you. How are you guys?
0: Better than we deserve. What's up?
1: Perfect. I'm 77, retired, and about 10 years ago, I took out a reverse mortgage on my home. That was paid for, but of course now I owe that, and it's about $98,000 in racking up interest, of course, every month. Astronomical, and I don't use it, and I haven't used it probably in right after I first got it. And
0: by using it, you haven't been. I'm sorry. By using it, you mean you haven't been receiving the payments?
1: I haven't been taking funds out. No, at all.
0: Okay.
1: One time I think I did.
0: Well, for a while to get it up to 90,000.
1: Emergency situation.
0: Yeah. Okay. So, what is the interest rate on this ridiculous mess?
1: Oh, I think it's about 6%. And I know the interest. When I look at the statement, it's about $500 and some a month. It seems like now.
0: That'd be about right.
1: So that's like, yeah, that's kind of killing me. But I don't know what to do. I have a traditional IRA with about $230,000 in it.
0: Mm-hmm.
1: And I also have a high-yield savings account with about $80,000 in it.
0: Mm-hmm.
1: I'm very reluctant to use my high-yield savings account to at least pay a portion of it off because I just like having that security of knowing that money is there. And I was wondering if I used my traditional IRA, would the taxes kill me?
0: You'll have taxes on it, but you won't have any penalty. What other nest egg do you have? Is that it? Your total balance is
1: another $15,000 in just my regular savings account.
0: What are you living on?
1: I have retirement, Social Security, and a teacher's retirement.
0: Okay, cool. So how much a month do you have coming in?
1: About $4,500.
0: And you live on that?
1: Yes.
0: And you're in Los Angeles.
1: Yes, okay. Believe it or
2: not.
1: Lynn,
2: do you have...
1: But I have no debt. I have no debt other than that
2: and a little reverse mortgage. Yeah. What margin do you have per month? Like out of the $4,500, how much is left after you have all your living expenses?
1: Oh, gosh. Probably. Well, my son and daughter-in-law live with me, and they chip in and everything. So I probably have about, $3,000 left at the end of the month.
0: Oh, wow.
1: When we share expenses.
0: Okay.
1: Yeah.
0: What's the home worth?
1: Probably about $850,000.
0: Okay. So at the tune of the $6,000 a year in interest is just being added to it.
1: That's right.
0: So it's just chipping away.
1: So
0: if we did that for 10 years, you'd be 87. If we did it for 20 years, you'd be 97.
1: Right.
0: Okay. And that would still only be $120,000. Well, it'd be more than that because the interest is going to be on the interest, but it'd be $150,000 more. And so at that point, you're going to have $350,000 owed on whatever that property is worth 20 years from today.
1: Right.
0: It doesn't bother me. I'm going to let it sit there.
1: You would? Now, yeah. The other thing is, though, what if something happens health-wise and I have to, say, move in with my daughter? Technically, with a reverse mortgage, I have to live in that house. So then I'd have to sell it.
0: Exactly.
1: Is that the only other option?
0: Exactly. And you probably would do that anyway. If you had a paid $4 million house and you moved in with your daughter, you probably wouldn't keep the paid $4 million house.
1: Okay. So your suggestion would be just...
0: I'm going to let it ride. If you told me, if you told me you had another $300,000 or $400,000 laying around somewhere, I would use 100 of it and pay it off for peace of mind only. But I don't want to take you down by $100,000 from $310,000 worth of money. What do you think?
1: Okay.
2: I guess I'm a little shocked just to say to keep it, but as you go out the math, well, and especially since you're not working, Lynn. And my thing is, too, even with the margin, though, per month, you're still not going to, it's going to take a while to get to.
0: You know what? The other thing is you could do this. You could do what you're talking about. I see where you're going already. You could take like 50,000 of your 80, throw it at it, and then take it, run over to the credit union and get a loan and pay off that loan out of your margin in a couple of years. And you'd be back to debt free in 2 or 3 or 4 years.
1: I could do that. I thought about doing the 50,000 out of my high yield, and then also maybe 50,000 out of my.
0: You could, but that's going to cost you 20% or 15% or something more than the interest at the credit union. And I probably would nibble at it and say $1,000 a month for 50 months and be done that way, or 40 months or something like that. Yeah.
1: I gotcha.
0: You could do $1,000 a month.
1: And also, if I paid it down even by $50,000, the interest wouldn't be obviously that much.
2: Well, your payment per month, would be less. Right.
0: Yeah, it's just going to accrue at whatever the balance is. But if you ran over at the credit union and got just a simple little loan and, you know, on a 4-year note or something, you probably would pay it off.
2: Because the credit union interest rate would be
0: lower.
2: 3, 4?
0: Yeah. Probably 5 right now. But somewhere in there. I mean, just ask them what they would loan $50,000 on a $1 million house. Oh, my gosh. Talk about a deal for a credit union, right? And but
1: are they going to consider I want
0: a ridiculously good interest rate and no closing costs is what I want if I'm you. But that's an idea. You could explore that with them, and then you could pay it off.
2: Because the 80
0: be
2: grand
0: okay.
2: sitting there, Lynn, technically I look at that as your emergency fund, right? And if you did three or six months of that, it would not add up to 80 grand.
0: Yeah, you got some extra there.
2: Yes. So even if you left 30 and threw 50 at it, like what you were saying, I think that gives you plenty of room to be there.
0: All we're doing there is not solving a financial crisis, because you don't have one. We're solving an aggravation. You do have that. And we're solving, as Dr. John Deloney says, we're solving for peace. And so I love the idea of you being 80 and zero debt on this house, because it's aggravating you so much that you called us.
2: When you're home, there's a safety net there. There's something to be said when you own it outright.
0: Especially in your 80s.
2: Yes, yes. That if you don't get, you know, if you get in trouble or something. And the good thing is too, Lynn, regardless of which way you, you know, you slice it or you do it, is the value of the home now, so outweighs everything. So even if you did have a crisis and you did have to sell for something, you know, you still have a good amount of equity.
0: Hundreds and hundreds of thousands. Yeah. Yeah, you're in good shape. So, yeah, this is a...
2: It's a bad product, though. You see it on cable news.
0: Yeah.
2: Reverse mortgages, walk-in bathtubs. Stay away, people. Yeah. Stay away.
0: If you're buying your financial products where they sell Snuggies and walk-in bathtubs, you have a problem. Yeah.

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1: Eddie's in Denver. Hey, Eddie, what's up in your world?
14: Thank you for taking my call.
1: Sure.
14: Appreciate it.
1: Certainly.
14: I'm third generation in a family business. We farm and ranch. In 2018, my dad got real sick and stepped up to the plate and bought everybody out, and just me and my wife run the place now.
1: Wow.
14: How did you do that? I have, with no sleep, frankly.
1: A big mortgage?
14: A lot of hard work. Yeah, yeah.
1: How much do you owe on the ranch?
14: Well, I owe nothing as of last November.
1: Wow, you got it all paid off.
14: Yeah,
1: wow.
14: Might be the luckiest person you've talked to, Dave.
0: How much was it for?
14: Just a little over $5.25 million.
1: Wow. Good for you. Way to go, Eddie.
14: Just a few things kind of fell in my lap, and we took advantage. And like I said, just a lot of luck. And I've got a really good partner on my side. My wife is fantastic.
1: Mm. Yeah. Sounds like you worked a lot. Sounds like you worked to create luck. I like it.
14: I think it's just luck on my end. But anyways, I got everything paid off, and now we're stepping into a different season here, and I have a neighbor place that connects straight to us, and it's a good place. We've farmed and ranched next to each other for 3 generations, and they don't have anybody in line. And they came to me here last month and asked if I was interested, and I am. I am interested, and the reason I am is I've got 2 little boys. They're pretty young. They're 7 and 4, and I got a nephew, 21, male. All 3 someday I hope will work for me. I don't want to play anybody's life, but that's the goal. And to do that, I would need to grow the place a little bit, and this would be a heck of an opportunity for me.
1: Yeah, sounds good. But, even if you were just building a business to sell it, which you got so much family emotion in this one, you're probably not doing that. But, you know, it sounds like an opportunity to grow the business, period. So what's the place going to cost?
14: Up front's going to cost $4.65.
1: What's up front mean?
14: Well, that's what they want is $4.65, but they've got a residence on it that I'm uninterested in owning. And I've talked to 2 real estate agents, and Matt and 40 acres should bring a little over $1.25 million. And then there's another quarter section that is detached that I'm uninterested in owning, and that should bring right around $380,000 to $400,000.
0: Mm-hmm. So okay. It'd be about $1 million.
1: So you came up with 5.25 how fast to pay off your debt?
14: 2018 to now.
1: Okay. So you did that in
0: 8 years.
1: In 8 years.
14: Eight years, yes.
1: Okay. All right. And now
0: and little sleep with a lot of luck is what you kept pushing to.
1: Yeah, I understand. Yeah. So yeah. I don't borrow money for anything, particularly for business, because it doesn't always work out the way this last one worked out for you. I'm proud of you. I'm glad you got out, but I don't want to sign up again for the hell you just got out of. But I do want this piece of property. So how do we do this? So the way Dave does it, I bought an office building many, many years ago for $5 million, and I didn't have 2 nickels to rub together at the moment, but I was making really good money like you've been doing. You've got more than 2 nickels, but I leased that building with a 5-year option to purchase it for $5 million, and I closed on it at the 5-year mark. It took that. I mean, I scratched every nickel out of the corner of the couch, right? To get do that. The good news is by the time I closed on it, it was worth $13 million.

0: do you do on the land, Eddie, specifically? Is it farm? You said ranching. Like, what's what is it specifically?
1: Yeah, we run cattle mainly.
0: Yeah. Cattle.
2: So, yeah, beef prices. Hello. Can we spell volatile? Yeah. And so, you know, if I'm you, I'm going to talk to them. How much cash could you scrape together to pay them for a right to buy it for 5 years? Could you give them $500,000?
1: Yes.
2: Without going in debt?
1: Yes.
2: Okay. How much could you give them now?
1: Cash, probably $1.25 million, but that'd leave me with...
2: I know. I don't want you poor. I'm just asking how much cash you got. Okay. I'm not suggesting that, but my point is, okay, so we need... Four. So you can, if you don't want to borrow money, and I don't want to borrow money, so that's how I'm trying to figure this out.

0: So that gets your need all the way down to under $3 million.
1: Yes.
0: And you've got a million of that. You don't want to put it all in there today, but that's the number. So we need to
2: half.
0: So I need $2 million. So what am how fast am I going to come up with that? Oh, a 3-year or a 5-year option, and I give you $500K to be applied to the purchase price, and I'm going to rent it from you for a maximum of 5 years, and as soon as I can scrape the money together, we're going to close on it. But I don't want to borrow money. And you talk to that old ranch that's 4 generations, and he's going to understand I don't want to borrow money.
1: Understood.
0: They want their money now, but they can understand you saying that. So if you could talk them into giving them $500,000 now and a 3-year or 5-year option, and you scrape together the other two and a half, you line up simultaneous closings on the other two parcels off the, and you close on all of it the same day, your actual cash need is not that high, and you're going to get there.
2: Well, and for them, if you really did that, that's 1.8 that you pay them with the other properties selling.
0: Yeah.
2: And then you throw in, you know, even if you threw in 200,000, it's $2 million that they may get on closing day, right? So
0: they're going to get their whole 4 million on closing day. 4.6. The seller next door.
2: Yeah.
0: We're going to give them 4.6 the day you close on it.
2: But you're closing in 5 years.
0: Sometime between now and 5 years. Yeah.
2: And no, but I'm saying, can he parcel out now and put and sell some of those props? Go ahead now and let them sell off those.
0: You can't sell off.
2: But can they,
0: let them sell them off. Yeah, they'd be fine if they sold them off.
2: And then it takes it down for what you owe them.
0: Yeah, if you guys want some of your money today, that's a good idea.
2: Well, because they want the cash, is what you're saying.
0: Yeah, if they want some of their cash today, they could go ahead and get almost $2 million of it now. You know, whatever the 40 house,
2: 1.8,
0: 40, and then the back track that you don't want, whatever the total of that is, let them go ahead and do that. And I do want this, but this is what the net's going to be, and that actually puts half the money in their pocket now if they sell off those tracks.
2: Yep, which is what I just said about 45 seconds ago.
0: That's good.
2: Thank you.
0: I'm catching up with you. Took me a minute. It's what happens when I'm not on the air for a while.
2: I know, Dave. You're great, though.
0: Running slow.
2: No, you're not. The mind is sharp.
0: It's very interesting
2: deal,
0: though.
2: The mind is sharp.
0: Here's the thing.
2: You love a puzzle, though. A real estate puzzle is what you love.
0: And what I love is when you take debt as an option off the table. Now you got to figure out a way to do it, and now your creativity kicks in. Mm-hmm. Now you start to think, okay, I could get the neighbor to sell off, or I could sell it off, or I could sell simultaneous closings, or I could do options. Mm-hmm. But if I'm just unwilling to borrow money, and I don't have the money, how am I going to figure this out? And so the way we've grown Ramsey, I mean, we've got 1,000 people working in this building, and $300 million a year in revenue, 100% the way we just talked about. We have, in every case, used the profits from something we were doing here to start a new something we were doing here. Mm-hmm. And the profits from that starts the things for the drives the next thing. And
2: which takes a lot more work and a lot more patience and some frustration, but so much more peace, right? Because at the end of it, there's no risk.
0: And it's sustainable.
2: Yes.
0: No banker is going to come and screw you over. And believe me, it's like their full-time job.

0: Dave Ramsey here. For more than 30 years of talking to folks on the air, I can tell you that most people are broke. Not because they don't make enough money, but because they don't have a plan. Money comes in, money goes out, and they still got nothing to show for it. Listen, you work too hard to be broke. And if you don't tell your money where to go, you'll always wonder where it went. That's why you need a plan, a real plan, one where every dollar has a job. Because when you do that, something changes. You stop guessing. You stop worrying. You stop stressing. 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It's time to take control of your money. It's time to start your Every Dollar budget. Download it now.
1: April showers bring more than May flowers. Get ahead of the arrival.

0: ABC News, I'm Dave Packer. A deadly chemical tank rupture at a pulp and paper mill in Washington State. Longview Fire Battalion Chief Mike Gorsuch.
1: They had an explosion or implosion of a hazmat tank. All of the calls, the initial call came out as chemical burns.
0: One person confirmed dead, nine unaccounted for. President Trump's push to reshape congressional districts ahead of the midterm election suffered setbacks in two states. In South Carolina, the state Senate rejecting a new map, and in Alabama, it was a three-judge panel that blocked a map that would be favorable to Republicans. President Trump today at another physical at Walter Reed Medical Center. Trump posting, quote, checked out perfectly. It was Trump's third medical doctor's visit in 13 months. New details from NASA today on its $20 billion plan to return humans to the moon, this time to stay. They should be back by 2028 and eventually a moon base to be built in phase.
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3: A better life with Dr. Sanjay Gupta.
4: 20 years ago, the average attention span was about 2.5 minutes. Today, it's just 47 seconds. Pretty disconcerting. That's according to new research out of UC Irvine. But really, this isn't our fault, at least not entirely. We can blame technology and the world around us. Attention, it turns out, is not an unlimited resource. You only have so much of it to give. Start paying more attention to what times of the day you seem to be at your mental peak. Try to knock out the more complicated stuff during that time. It's also important to take breaks every so often so you can more easily lock in when you're trying to concentrate. One expert said, even trying to visualize where you want to end your day with everything all wrapped up or with tons left to do. That can act as a real motivator. I'm Dr. Sanjay Gupta, helping you live a better life.
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0: Claire is with us in Charlotte, North Carolina. Hi, Claire. How are you?
1: Good. How are you all?
0: Better than we deserve. What's up?
1: So my question to you is just, how do I continue to honor my parents biblically if they are dishonorable, especially when it comes to financial matters?
2: They're dishonorable, meaning they're not great with money. What they do with money, you don't agree with?
1: Well, so I'm assisting, but they say all kinds of things to me that are just, to me, not honorable as parents, and I'm trying to still honor them biblically.
0: Okay. Biblically, to honor someone is not to honor everything they do. It's to honor the position of parenthood.
1: Right.
0: We honor our father and our mother so that we may live long in the land, okay, to quote Old Testament, right? And so we want to honor, but if mom's doing cocaine, we don't honor the cocaine.
2: Or if she's being verbally abusive to you,
0: Claire. In other words, if she's misbehaving.
2: Yeah.
1: Yeah.
0: So we don't honor misbehavior, but we do honor the position. So the same would be true where we're called biblically to honor our leaders and pray for our leaders. So, I didn't agree with much of anything Joe Biden did, but I honored the position he held as president, and I prayed for him as a person. But I don't have to agree with any of his policies to do that.
1: Okay.
0: It's the same thing. You honor the position, not the...
2: And the current one.
0: And that's got to do with your nobility and your dignity, but that does not mean you are enabling or allowing ridiculous, interactions. And so, if you get above that guy, I honor, you can honor fatherhood and have never met your father.
2: Claire, what is it currently, your relationship dynamic? Because are you taking care of them financially? What's going on?
1: Yeah, so my mom lives overseas, so I was financially taking care of her in terms of just like helping out monthly. But it got to a point where I was overextending myself too much, and I fell back into a lot of debt that I thankfully was able to pay off by just hustling for the last couple of months with work and picking up as much overtime as possible. And I still owe a little bit more because I still have to pay for some things that I shipped overseas to her that have landed. But I talked to her today, and she got frustrated at me because I had to cut off some things financially because it just was not in my means anymore. And she said some very hurtful things to me that I know is not true to my character, but it was not right. I yelled at her, and I got upset because of what she was saying to me. And, I prayed about it, and I repented, and then I sent her a text, but she blocked me. So I was just like,
2: it's a dysfunctional relationship, and then you're trying to be generous and kind and helping her with the financial support monthly. So it's more just about boundaries, Claire, and you having integrity within yourself to say this. I still feel good about this action of taking care of, because you may, right? She may be horrible to you, but I don't know what her living situation is, and maybe you think, I still want to be able to make sure that she's good, and that's the route you want to take. Then maybe from the relationship perspective is where the boundaries have to be, or vice versa. Maybe you look up and you're like, I can't have a relationship anymore and I don't feel good financially, maybe because of your numbers or just because of the whole situation.
1: Right.
2: With whatever you decide.
0: So, the thing that happens is when we're helping someone, entitlement can set in. And she felt, she felt entitled to your money. And when you said, I'm not able to do that for whatever reason, it was as if you took her money away from her because she already owned it in her mind. That's what entitlement means. Okay. She feels like she already owned your money and like you stole it back from her. And that can be compounded and made even worse by cultural norms. What country is she in?
1: West Africa.
0: Yeah, for sure. Cultural norms are at play in this, right? Because it's much more normal there for generations to take care of each other, even if they go broke doing that, which is dysfunctional, than it would be in America, where we're very compartmentalized from our extended family. And that's a cultural norm here. One's not right, one's not wrong. It's just norm. Because, you know, that there has its roots in just sheer survival. This idea that you take care of your mom, you take care of your kid, you take care of your auntie, you know, you take
2: well,
0: care
2: even
0: of...
2: The, yeah. Well, yeah, and yeah, you could look at all different cultures, right? And families living together, multi-generational, all of it. But, okay, so going forward, Claire, what's your gut? What are you thinking?
1: So moving forward, my thing was to just, I told her, I said, I cannot help for a while because I have to get financially stable, and I can't help you if I cannot help myself first.
0: Right.
2: That's right.
1: To get on a proper footing. And she seemed like she understood, but at the end of the day, I really come down to, I don't think she understood really, because it's hard for her to comprehend that. The more I try to explain my financial situation to her, the more she thinks, oh, well, you make this much money, then you should be able to help me with this much.
2: Mm-hmm.
1: So I kind of had to stop telling her mm-hmm. so much about it.
0: Mm-hmm.
1: But so I sent her some things overseas that should help her for the next 6 months to a year. Like I
2: oh, wow.
1: And that's what
2: yeah.
1: put me in debt, because I spent a lot of money on things that I knew would be beneficial to her for her to sell and make money over there. So, and I told her the reason why she's upset at me is because I told her I cannot transport the things from the dock to your house because she lives 3 hours away from the port. I said, you have to figure out a way, or I can talk to the shipper to maybe like work something out where you can go get it little by little. And she's just like, oh, you left me in a bind and my husband's not working. And I'm like, okay, well, and she's my stepdad. I'm like, it's not... I didn't make him not work, so I didn't know how to respond to that, and I just like got so mad because she kept on mm-hmm. telling me, you know, oh, you're good for nothing, daughter. Like, you don't help me out, you put me in a bind, you're doing this. I'm like, in my mind, I'm like, wow, okay. So I just started yelling. I'm like, I have feelings too, you know, and it's not fair to me. She's like, it is fair to you. You need to, like, you know, it was just a lot. And yeah. I, like I said, I
2: is that a pattern?
1: I heard about it because I didn't want to yell at her.
2: Yeah, yeah. Well, is that a pattern though with your relationship? Did that shock you that she responded like that, or
1: it did not shock me, honestly.
2: Okay.
1: It was just more of like a quick instant response just
2: sure.
1: because of all that's been going on, but it did not shock me.
0: Yeah.
1: I was not like
0: yeah.
1: upset in a sense, but I was more
0: well,
1: hurt by what she said.
0: Two yeah. areas that you need to clarify in your mind, your boundaries, and you may want to sit down with your pastor or somebody and discuss it. You need to clarify your relational boundaries as to what am I willing to let someone that I love say to me? How am I, you know, mom, I'm not going to have this discussion. If you're going to raise your voice, we'll have to talk another time. If you're going to cuss at me, we're going to have to talk another time. Okay. And just hang up. And, when you know, I'll talk to you as long as we can talk reasonably. We can disagree, but we're not going to be disagreeable. And that's one set of boundaries. And the second set of boundaries is what amount of money is reasonable. You putting yourself in debt does not make sense to do this. So that's not, that's unreasonable. But if you're going to ship goods over there, you need to think about how you're going to get them to her. You know, the 3 hour gap is a bit of a problem on your end. So how'd you think that was going to work? I don't know why it would work. It shouldn't work. So you probably should have gotten them all the way to her doorstep or not done the whole shipping of goods thing.
2: Mm-hmm.
0: One of the two. Because you knew she didn't have the ability to get there. So, you set your financial boundaries and your relational boundaries, and they should be two different. They're not tied together. My financial boundaries aren't tied to my relational boundaries. I can have a quality relationship and give no money. I can give a lot of money and not tolerate misbehavior. They don't have to go together, but for sure, those things. But that what this did is it puts you just completely into a tornado, and it hurts. And just back up and de-escalate and reset what you are willing to do. And then the next time you approach a conversation, what am I willing to do with the way we talk about things, our relationship, and what am I willing to do financially.

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0: Jessica is with us in Los Angeles. Hi, Jessica. How are you?
1: Hi. I'm doing well. How are you?
0: Better than we deserve. What's up?
1: Hi. Well, I wanted to ask you guys a question. A little background. I'm 32 years old, and I am an attorney in L.A. County. I've been working hard to save up for my retirement and, you know, investments and all that. And I've been in a long-term relationship for about 3 years with my partner, who's 41. And marriage is on the horizon, and I just kind of, I had my suspicions, but I recently found out that, or confirmed that he doesn't have any investment accounts or like retirement accounts. And so this really concerned me, and I just wanted to, some insight from you guys about, you know, how big of a red flag is this? You know, can he catch up? Am I being superficial for even being concerned about this at all? So just really wanted your insight.
0: Wow.
2: Do you know why, Jessica? That he has no retirement?
1: I asked, and kind of the common responses might be like, you know, well, I was just planning to work my whole life, which it's like you don't have that choice, right? You could get mm-hmm. injured or have a disability. Other things were like, you know, I haven't had benefits in the past, maybe working for smaller employers. He's a sole proprietor now, so it's just kind of a mix of.
0: What does he make?
1: I don't know exactly.
0: That's 3 years. You need to know.
1: I know. I think approximately probably gross 100 to 150. That's kind of my guess. He told me once.
0: Gross is not net. I mean, what's his taxable income? Is he making 30 grand and trying to live in L.A.?
1: I know I should know that, but I don't, because, you know, he recently went out on his own. And so when you kind of start your own business, year one is, you know, zero, pretty much.
2: Does he have a lot of debt, Jessica?
1: No.
0: If the reason that you want to know is because you're greedy and all about money, then yes, you would be superficial. But if the reason you want to know and the reason you want a plan in place is because the way we handle money is indicative of our emotional, mm-hmm. psychological, spiritual maturity, and our mm-hmm. character is reflected in how we handle money, then yes, this is of great concern.
1: Yeah. And the reason why I felt, and this might come from a selfish place, but I couldn't help but feel like all this time that I've, you know, the money that I've responsibly saved in multiple accounts and whatever, I couldn't help but feel like it would be a subsidy for someone else. And I know the whole, you know, once you're married, you're one. I totally understand that. But you can't help but feel like, maybe your retirement quality of life would go down because...
2: Yes, but I think you would feel different, Jessica, if we painted a little bit of a dramatic picture. But if his parents were sick and he was their caretaker and, like, did all this and didn't have the margin to save for retirement, but he was telling you at 45, this is his plan. You know what I mean? Like, if there was, like, an effort for the reason why... And a good mm-hmm. reason, I don't think you would feel like that. I think you'd be like, God, you are a good man. And you're going to be a really great husband. And I'm excited to partner with you. It wouldn't feel like a subsidy if what he was doing
0: but
2: was honorable.
0: If you're subsidizing, I really don't want a plan. And I kind of just want to work for myself, even though I make half of what I would make working for somebody else. And,
1: right.
0: You know, all of this screams lack of ambition. Lack of, you know, and
2: well, lack of planning and forethought. And when you go into a relationship with someone, right, a long-term, lifelong, and they don't have the ability to think far out in the future and monetarily of just taking care of
0: it's not a deal killer.
2: The family.
0: It's not a deal killer, but it is not superficial for you to be concerned either. It, because what it's indicative of. And so what's the source that's driving his lack of doing it? Because you're, you know, and we could go on the other side and go, are you obsessed with money? And all you do is think about retirement. And I don't want to live with somebody like that, you know. And no, we don't want to go that way either, right? But this idea that we're solving for peace, again, to quote Dr. John Delaney, which we do over and over, I'm afraid. But I'm solving for peace. Why am I saving for retirement? So I can eat. That's solving for peace.
2: Yeah, and if I don't have a partner that's going to be
0: and that's
2: not even equal dollar amount, but equal effort, you know what I mean, in that, that's
0: equal concern.
2: And it's not a, you know, a woman versus man thing. I think the opposite would be the same. If a guy called and said, yeah, she has nothing, she hasn't really thought about it, I'd be like, golly, what is she doing? Like, you know what I mean?
0: I don't want to be a kept woman.
2: Yes.
0: That's an old phrase. Some of y'all have to look that one up.
2: I will. I will have a break.
0: There you go.
2: Kelly doesn't know either.
0: Well, again, it's someone who doesn't do anything and is being taken care of.
2: Yeah.
0: Kept.
2: Yes.
0: You know,
2: yes.
0: That's the definition. That's an old.
2: And that's. But that's not a stay-at-home mom.
0: I know.
2: I hear
0: in
2: the comments.
0: Not earning income. Right. I didn't say that. I said doesn't do anything.
2: Yes, that's it. Yeah, I just want to say that out loud. Yes.
0: Your mother's a full-time mom for 40 years. She's anything but kept.
2: Yes, that's right.
0: I'll just tell you that. Don't even put that word near her. That's not even going to be good. 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And Rachel, I think the later people get married, and they're getting married later and later and later, mm-hmm. the more this type of discussion comes up.
2: 100%. Yeah.
0: Two broke 21-year-olds don't have this issue.
2: Mm-hmm.
0: You know, they're like, game on, here we go, whatever it is, let's go, you know, and saddle up, right?
2: Yeah. And it's worthy of the discussion, because if you've built,
0: definitely.
2: Because if you've built a life and you've worked hard on something and you have had a set of principles financially through your 20s, even your early, you know, your 30s, whatever that is, timeline-wise for you, and then you choose to get married to someone, you have built a substantial life over, you know, 1 to 2 decades of working. And I do think it would be easier to merge and mold those two lives when your values are the same. But when you're coming at it so separately and your results have been so different over the same amount of working time, or hers are even... I mean, he's 10 years older than her, you know, and he has nothing. And she's 10 years, you know, the last caller. You know what I mean? Like, that's the hard part. That's the tension point, because it reveals who you are and what kind of partner you're going
0: to
2: be.
0: Yeah. Ratio-wise of income to savings, there should be some kind of something going on.
2: Yes.
0: So
2: not dollar amount.
0: It's not about the money amount.
2: That's right.
0: It's not about... I'm going to measure your value based on your bank account. That's not it at all.
2: Right.
0: But we are saying what created that, what character qualities, and are those character qualities attractive,
2: mm-hmm.
0: or are they going to cause you to become bitter out of lack of respect?
2: Yes. Resentment of what they're doing. Yeah.
0: If you lose respect, right after that comes resentment.
2: Yep.

0: marry someone that
1: today,
0: wants to stay in debt forever.
1: Yes.
0: No.
1: If you want to be out.
0: If you want to be out. Yeah, you're going to be pissed off your whole
1: life. That's going to be hard.
0: Yeah.
1: So people can change their values, right, with what the decisions you make. And that's the beautiful thing. There's redemption in it, right? It's not like who you were at 21 has to be who you are forever.
0: Thank God.
1: Yep. But it is it's a more weightier discussion with people getting married later. You're exactly right, because you have built
0: it's coming up more.
1: A life, you know?
0: We're getting it here on the air more. The question's coming in here.

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3: From ABC News, I'm Dave Packer. Polls have now closed across Texas in the Republican Senate primary runoff that pits incumbent Senator John Cornyn against State Attorney General Ken Paxton. ABC News political director Avery Harper.
4: This runoff is really going to be a test of Trump's power and influence in this current Republican Party over concerns about electability. We know that Senator John Cornyn, he is someone with decades of experience and he has establishment support, but Attorney General Ken Paxton has positioned himself as the most MAGA candidate in this race.
3: On the Democratic side, the AP projecting incumbent Congressman Christiane Menefee has defeated longtime Representative Al Green in Texas's 18th district. At least one person dead, nine employees missing after a chemical tank ruptured at a pulp and paper mill in Washington State. Cowlitz Fire and Rescue Chief Scott Goldstein.
5: Crews from our agencies have looked at the hazardous materials component as well as the structural concerns. That is why we are saying the incident is now stable.
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6: We saw a protracted blackout on the internet for two reasons, really. 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I think this is kind of an expression of some kind of confidence by the regime.
3: ABC's Ian Pennell. 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ABC's Faith Abube.
7: Health officials warning the outbreak is spreading faster than responders can contain it. 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
1: Yet another legal battle for Meta over the design of its platforms.
2: Vermont is allowed to move ahead with its lawsuit against Meta, which claims the company intentionally designed its platforms to be addictive to young people. Meta had been arguing Vermont doesn't have the jurisdiction, but the Supreme Court is refusing to hear the company's appeal of a lower court's decision. It's the latest in a series of legal battles Meta is fighting over whether it knowingly harms children by including features like the endless scroll on Facebook and beauty filters on Instagram. Mike Dubosky, ABC News.
1: A Memorial Day fishing trip ended with a visit to the ER for a 17-year-old who got bit by a shark in Texas.
3: The Coast Guard says the teenager and his dad were in a boat miles off the coast of Galveston when they caught a shark. As the teen was hauling it in, he was bitten. His father applied a tourniquet and turned the boat toward land, but the engine quit. Help finally arrived, but it was over 2 hours before the teenager made it to a trauma center in Galveston.
1: ABC's Jim Ryan. Hockey Canada has announced that general manager Gina Kingsbury will not return after 8 years with the national women's team. The organization now needs to find a new GM and coach. The Los Angeles Philharmonic has hired British conductor Daniel Harding as its next music director, taking over for the charismatic Gustavo Dudamel. Harding will conduct 8 weeks in his first season, expanding to 12 weeks annually. He's also in his second season of a five-year contract as music director of Italy's orchestra. Dave Packer, ABC News.
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14: Hey, thanks for joining us on a Tuesday night. I know. You thought it was Monday all day, but it's actually Tuesday. And just as we're coming on the air tonight, Fox News, MSNBC, CNN, New York Times have all called the Texas primary for Ken Paxton. He is winning big, 62% to 37% over John Cornyn, with about 50% of the vote in. So projected winner, Ken Paxton. At the bottom of the hour, we're going to talk to a Houston columnist who has been following along this very story. First half of this hour, though, we're going to talk about the deal that was imminent and then seems somehow got lost. Mark Chandler is a retired U.S. Marine Corps intelligence officer. He has been a deputy director for the intelligence for the Joint Chiefs of Staff. He's now a professor director of government relations for the National Intelligence Community at Coastal Carolina University. Mark Chandler, welcome to America at Night. Thanks for joining us.
15: McGraw, thanks for having me. I appreciate the opportunity to talk to you.
14: You got it. Well, it seemed like a little bit of a whiplash this weekend. We heard that a deal was imminent, happening any moment. And then all of a sudden we started to hear that the United States had some type of defensive bombing in Iran. Can you sort of figure out and explain to us what transpired in these last 3 days?
15: Well, I think everybody got excited when the president released that information on Saturday that the deal was imminent. But we really have to kind of temper that excitement with realizing who we're dealing with the Iranians. And they've been here before. They are master negotiators, I will tell you that. And they have prolonged this negotiation for at least 5 weeks now, and they're the ones benefiting from it. So I think we saw that. And now when you start to work your way through some finite details, that's where it gets tough in the negotiations. But I think we also saw the duplicity of Iran working at the same time when they were trying to put those fresh mines out in the Persian Gulf and the Strait of Hormuz. And I'll go back, if you don't mind, McGraw, to a couple of weeks ago when there was a meeting in the White House when the president gave Central Command, that's the command taking this entire operation and running the fight for you, and he gave them expanded rules of engagement, what we call ROEs. And what he did is if you feel under threat or there's a threatening action by Iran, you can take immediate what we call defensive action. And putting those mines in the water was definitely a threat to commercial shipping, our ships. So they struck them. Iran tried to fire back with some surface-to-air missiles. And so the United States struck those sites. It was kind of a pop-up escalation, if you will, but then immediately de-escalated that defensive measure, and we took no follow-on action. So that's where we're sitting. But really, Iran, I think, tried to sneak in under the table a little bit while we're working a diplomatic solution.
14: It has been said that Trump really wants to make a deal and that Iran is using that against the United States and President Trump.
15: I think that's accurate. I think at the end of the day, the president really wants a diplomatic solution. But I go back to a couple of things that we teach in intelligence, and that's one thing is you can't mirror image your opposition. And when I talk about that, we can't think that Iran is going to behave the same way we would behave in these actions. So we're making a deal, we're proposing these things, and we expect them to react a certain way because that's how we would react when we present a case. So that's called mirror imaging. And we kind of think Iran, I would say Iran, or we are putting that on Iran. And so we have to look at that. You can't, you know, as a real estate guy, I would tell the president, if I were advising, you have to be willing to walk away from a deal when it's not going to be a good one.
14: That was been my argument for all these weeks, is that if we didn't trust Iran for the last 57 years, why all of a sudden are we going to trust them now?
15: No, you absolutely can't, McGraw. And when you go back in history, from day one of the Islamic regime, their entire intent has been to wipe Israel off the face of the earth and to go against the great Satan. I mean, they are still chanting in the streets, you know, death to the great Satan, which is the United States, and little Satan, which is Israel. So you have to realize if we try to overlay a Western or an American mindset on the Islamic regime, we're not going to comprehend how really violent and how they truly mean death to America and death to Israel. So it's really hard to understand that, but they're going to keep going along because there are Americans, and evident by this administration right now, wanting this deal so bad that no, we can get them to change, and they are going to come to the table. Call me a skeptic. I just don't see we're at that stage yet.
14: Mark Chandler with us is a retired U.S. Marine Corps intelligence officer. He was a deputy director of intelligence for the Joint Chiefs of Staff and now is a professor of government relations of the National Intelligence Community at Coastal Carolina University and an expert on all of this. A great person to get to sort of decipher all of what has transpired over the last 72 hours. Okay, so if we can't trust them, how do we cut a deal with somebody we can't trust?
15: Well, I'm going to go back and put in some of that Marine Corps experience you talked about, McGraw. And what I'm going to say is when you approach negotiations, and one thing that I've kind of talked about before is, you know, military action is actually an extension of diplomacy. And we held a strong advantage weeks ago, right before the ceasefire. We were pushing them to the point where they would be willing to negotiate. And I'm not saying they were ready to negotiate honestly back then, but we had the advantage. And since we stopped applying that military pressure, we have given them breathing space. You know, they've been able to reposition their military assets, their missiles, their drones. They're digging some of those out, trying to get as much as they can. They've taken their leadership and put it further underground to protect against strikes. So they've taken a lot of defensive measures, and they feel less pressure on them. There's the blockade, yes, has been pressure on them, economic pressure. But you got to realize you've got to get at the core of the Islamic regime, not the Iranian people. You know, we have nothing against the people themselves, but the Islamic regime doesn't care about the people. So that blockade has been working, but not as effective. It needs more time. I would argue, and listen, any person who served in the military, and I've been in two combat tours in the Middle East, actually, you know, we don't want to go to war. We have to prepare to go. We don't want to go to war. We like diplomacy best. But at a certain point, you do have to apply that military pressure to get what you need. And I think we need to strongly consider that at this stage to get us to a diplomatic solution. That sounds counterintuitive, but that's really what we probably need to do.
14: Okay, so the United States and Israel, joint attacks, but it seems like Israel and the United States have different, they're diverging, and their goals are different. Israel stepped up the bombing with Lebanon in these last 48 hours. The United States taking a different tact. What do you make of that?
15: Well, there's a couple of things. One, when you look at Israel from the Israeli perspective, you know, and I've served with some of the Israelis, that doesn't make me an expert on it, but you have to realize that this is an existential threat to them. So fighting against Lebanese Hezbollah, that is Iran's number one, their favorite child, their best proxy, the one they've given the most money to, the most weapons to over the last 47 years. So when you look at that, that's their number one. That helps Iran influence and attack Israel. So attacking Hezbollah, I think two things are at play in here. One, Hezbollah is continuing to attack Israel. They've launched hundreds of missiles and drone attacks since that ceasefire has been underway. The Lebanese government doesn't control Hezbollah. They've never been able to. So while there's a ceasefire between Lebanon and Israel, there's not between Lebanese Hezbollah. They're continuing to attack. So Israel's trying to gain space and stop those attacks. They're going after some leadership. They're going to hit Beirut again. They hit some targets in the Baqa Valley, a Lebanese Hezbollah stronghold. So they're going after to push them back in case the ceasefire goes into effect and they're asked to stop by the United States. So they're making ground while they can. The next thing is, as Hezbollah continues to attack, Israel's not going to allow it. So they have to take these defensive measures. So two things are at play, you know, while we're trying to work our way toward this ceasefire.
14: Take me through Donald Trump's thought process while all of this was going on. He calls up the Arab countries and says, hey, I want you to join the Abraham Accords.
15: Well, I think that's admirable, but I think it's probably a bridge too far right now. Number one, if we go back about a week, all these Arab countries that he said you need to join the Abraham Accords, they are the ones who put the pressure on him to make a deal with Iran. It's odd how the Arabs and Iran interact, but the Arabs are kind of afraid of Iran. So they've kind of known the devil they've dealt with for 47 years. They don't like Iran, but they're not willing to take that military action to eliminate the Iranian threat. There, you can see the economic damage that's been caused. You look at everything that's happened in the oil fields, so you can see how that's played out since the war started. So they're concerned about that. That's their interest, is the financial interest and the security of their countries. Right? But getting them to go join the Abraham Accords, they would rather be afraid of Iran than to take steps to join the Abraham Accords. You've got Bahrain, you've got UAE, who are already signatories from the beginning. I don't think you're going to get Qatar, Oman, or Saudi Arabia to join the Abraham Accords, even with the pressure that the president's putting on them.
14: Clearly, the United States has won every battle, right? They have military superiority. But some have said that Iran is stronger today than before we started bombing. Do you agree or disagree, and what does that mean?
15: Well, words matter, McGraw. So here's what I'm going to say. They are not stronger than they were before we started bombing. Militarily, you know, I like to look at things in a tactical, operational, strategic approach. So tactical is the here and now and the near term. And we militarily have defeated them. Yes, they're firing missiles. Yes, they're firing drones. That doesn't mean we've taken away their entire ability to fight. But what Iran is emboldened. And that's at the longer term, the more strategic, the longer term approach that we really need to look at this whole picture about. And they're emboldened because they now have de facto control of the Straits of Hormuz. They're not being attacked. So they think that the negotiation, the economic pressure that they're putting on through control of the Strait of Hormuz has given them power, if you will, not military power, but power in a sense to have negotiations and drag this out. And I've got to be honest, it's working for Iran. As much as I may not want to say that and people may not want to hear it, it actually is working for Iran because we haven't really dropped bombs in any sustained manner for weeks now. And that plays to their benefit.
14: Forgetting politics, the JCPOA deal that Obama struck, should we take that deal now if it was offered?
15: Okay, truth in advertising, McGraw. I was Deputy J2 at the time, and our intelligence said that's not a good deal. I can't go into a lot of detail, but I can just say that deal didn't stop an Iranian nuclear weapons development. It slowed it down. So I would still, to this day, as an intelligence analyst, tell you that Iran is going to pursue a nuclear weapon. They have not abandoned that, even though they don't say it. Their subterfuge that's at work inside Iran clearly shows that they were pursuing a nuclear weapon. And so I wouldn't take a JCPOA-like deal now or then, even though, you know, I worked for the president back then. So you salute and say, aye, aye, sir, and move on. So not a good deal.
14: Yeah. With 1 minute left, for Mark Chandler, thank you very much for your insight. It's been invaluable and very informative. How does this end? What happens? You can't trust Iran. Trump wants a deal. Trump's trying to negotiate. They feel emboldened. 1 minute. Where do we go from here? How do we get out of this?
15: McGraw, we got to focus on five things. Eliminate the nuclear weapons, but let's don't get hung up on that. And we've already pushed them back. We have to focus on the missile and drone threat to the region. We've got to stop Iran's ability to support its proxies and create the destabilization that's negatively affected America for 47 years. I mean, they killed American citizens and soldiers for that long. We've got to get control of the Straits of Hormuz. We've got to stop saying that Iran controls it and they're going to open it. It's an international waterway. So let's get control of that, create some economic space out there. And then no one's talking about this, but limit Iran's ability to remilitarize. Otherwise, we're going to be right back here for my children, your children, and our grandchildren.
14: He's the former Deputy Director of Intelligence for the Joint Chiefs of Staff, a retired U.S. Marine, and now is Director of Government Relations for the National Intelligence Community at Coastal Carolina University. Mark Chandler, thank you very much for joining us on a very busy night. Keep your phone on. I reserve the right to call you back at any time.
15: Absolutely, McGraw. Thanks for having me. I appreciate it.
14: You got it. America at Night, back in a moment.
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31: If you are struggling with substance abuse, alcohol, pills, whatever it may be, first of all, it's nothing to be ashamed of. We know addiction is a brain disease, and we also know getting into recovery can be tough. Also, in case this helps, I want to tell you about a new study at a Harvard School of Public Health, which found that spiritual belief, the idea of a steady religious practice, had a protective effect from addiction. Experts we talked to told us there were probably a few reasons why this might be the case. Number one, excessive drug and alcohol use would not be the norm in a religious community, and people want to fit in. Two, a belief in a higher power provides people with hope and solace. Great foils for addiction. And three, and I think there's some merit to this, regular attendance in a faith community also provides connection. Just like in AA, camaraderie and social support is often what you need. I'm Dr. Sanjay Gupta, helping you live a better life.
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14: Hey, thanks for joining us on a Tuesday night. That Mark Chandler was really interesting. Former Deputy Director of Intelligence for the Joint Chiefs of Staff. Apparently in the room when the JCPOA, that was the Obama-Iran deal, was negotiated, and had some really interesting comments. And if you could read between the lines and what he could say and what he couldn't say, quite interesting nonetheless. All right, so tonight, here's the plan for the rest of the night. Just as we were coming on the air, about 20 minutes or so ago, all of the big ones, New York Times, Fox News, MSNBC, CNN, all called the Texas primary for Ken Paxton. And it's not even close. You're talking 62-63% for Ken Paxton, 32-33% for John Cornyn. That is a shellacking in any way you look at it. John Cornyn is a multi-term senator and incumbent to receive 32-33% of the vote in Texas is just unheard of. So President Trump's endorsement must have carried Ken Paxton over the line. Coming up next segment, we're going to talk to Chris Tomlinson. He's a columnist for the Houston Chronicle as well as the San Antonio Express News. We had him on during the first primary in Texas, and he was so well-respected, and his comments were so interesting. We decided to go back to him to find out his thoughts, as now we know that Ken Paxton is going to take on James Tallarico. Democrats, this is who they wanted. They think they have a better chance with Ken Paxton than they did with John Cornyn. John Cornyn, very well-respected in the traditional Republican circles, well-respected in the Senate. Ken Paxton, remember, was impeached by the Republican Party, by the Republicans in the legislature in Texas. So we'll come in back and talk with Chris Tomlinson. And then next hour, we got a book about Superman. Who really owns Superman? Did the man who invents Superman ever get credit for it? We'll talk about that coming up next hour as well. And then, of course, open phones in hour number three. It's America at Night. We're just getting started. Thanks for staying up on a Tuesday night. I'm McGraw-Milhaven. America at Night, back in a moment.
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0: ABC News, I'm Dave Packer. Attorney General Ken Paxton is projected to have won today's Texas Republican primary runoff, defeating incumbent Senator John Cornyn. ABC News political director Avery Harper.
1: President Trump has been successful here in pushing out another longtime Republican incumbent. We have talked about this race being a real test of his power and influence within this Republican Party, and he has been effective in doing exactly what he sought to do here.
0: On the Democratic side, the AP projecting incumbent Congressman Christian Menefee has defeated longtime Representative Al Green in Texas's 18th district. At least one person dead, nine employees missing after a chemical tank ruptured at a pulp and paper mill in Washington State. The CDC sending an urgent request to its staff for help screening Americans returning to the U.S. from Central Africa for any potential signs of Ebola. At least 10 African nations bordering the...
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14: Welcome to America at Night with McGraw-Millhaven.
15: All right. It is official. It's the Associated Press. It's the Wall Street Journal. It's the New York Times. It's Fox News. It's CNN. It's MSNBC. John Cornyn loses. Ken Paxton wins big. Ken Paxton 63%. John Cornyn 37% with 55% of the vote in. All of the outlets calling it for Ken Paxton. To talk about it is a man who's been following this a lot closer than anybody else, a columnist who writes about politics for the Houston Chronicle as well as the San Antonio Express News. Chris Tomlinson, welcome back to America at Night.
16: Thanks for having me on.
15: So how big of an upset is this, and how big of a titan was John Cornyn, and how surprised are you?
16: I'm not surprised, and I don't think most Texans are. Once President Trump had endorsed Paxton, he had the MAGA base. He had the core GOP voter behind him. The only question was how badly was Cornyn going to lose? You know, because he is a titan. He has been in the Senate since 2002. Before that, he was an attorney general. Before that, a state Supreme Court judge. The man's had an epic career in Texas politics, part of the Republican revolution here. And to see him go like this to this particular character is really a sad day for most reasonable Republicans, and I'd say most Texans.
15: So before Donald Trump put his thumb on the scale, because we talked a couple of weeks ago, it was pretty well thought of that Cornyn was going to win this relatively easily, no?
16: Well, I mean, that's what we thought. He did win the first round of the primary voting, right? He had 42% of the vote. He led Paxton, and the third challenger, Wesley Hunt. He had the name recognition. He had the reputation. He had the money. You know, $100 million he spent on this primary race. And, you know, Senate Majority Leader John Thune, Governor Greg Abbott. I mean, everyone was for him. But Donald Trump, I guess, grew angry with Cornyn's behavior in the Senate, withheld his endorsement, and ultimately threw his weight behind Paxton. It's really a bloodbath for reasonable Republicans.
15: He got 42% in a three-person race, and he's getting 37% in a two-person race. That means a lot of people voted for him last go-around, didn't vote for him this time around.
16: I think it's more accurate to say that his voters didn't show up. I mean, we're seeing maybe a third fewer voters casting their ballots here in the runoff than voted in the primary. The election was the week before Memorial. I mean, the early voting was the week before Memorial Day. Today is the day after Memorial Day. It's a notoriously bad time to turn people out. Whereas the MAGA base, they do not miss an election.
15: Chris Tomlinson with us, joining us from Texas. He is a columnist for the Houston Chronicles and the San Antonio Express News. I guess, you know, they always say money helps, right? Money is the mother's milk of politics. In this sense, $100 million, it just bounced off. It just bounced off Ken Paxton. There must have been ads all over the place down in Texas, but none of it worked.
16: No, I think the voter who turned out has a throw the bums out mentality, and we've seen that in a lot of these races that were competitive. We're seeing, looks like Chip Roy, who wanted to leave Congress and become the, and replace Paxton as Texas Attorney General. He's going to lose to a newbie, a one-term state senator named Mays Middleton. We saw the hand-picked, comptroller by, Greg Abbott. He lost his race and a bomb-throwing, candidate won. So, yeah, there does seem to be a lot of anti-incumbent anger, and anyone that seems to be part of the establishment is in trouble if they're in the GOP.
15: You know, it's funny you mentioned Chip Roy. He was about as anti-establishment as it got, right? He was the poster boy for the Tea Party, and somehow he became the establishment.
16: Well, yeah, I mean, Ted Cruz is now the establishment, right? Chip got his start as Ted Cruz's chief of staff. You know, these MAGA voters, they burn through these folks really quickly, and I would not be surprised to see Ted Cruz face a primary challenge next time around.
15: All right, so now let's turn our sights to the general. James Tallarico, this is who the Democrats wanted, whether they said it or not secretly. They wanted Ken Paxton. What does this do for a general election? I know there are Democrats hoping and praying. A lot of political analysts who sort of have a much more keen eye say it's still Ken Paxton's race to lose. What do you think?
16: I think that's right. You know, Paxton, a lot of Paxton's baggage is already well known. We know about his indictment for securities fraud. We know about the bribery allegations that led to his impeachment, even though he was acquitted by the Texas Senate. We know the FBI was investigating him for bribery. But, you know, I would venture to say he's probably got a lot more skeletons in his closet. I mean, I'm already beginning to see some indications of that. He's got some pretty shady business partners. So whether or not that sticks with a general election audience will really determine whether Tallarico has a chance. I mean, there's very little objectionable about Tallarico except for the fact that he's a Democrat. And the Democratic brand is broken in Texas. But, you know, Paxton is truly a bad man. And it'll be interesting to see if a lot of the traditional Republicans can stomach financing his campaign and whether or not the general election candidate, the general election electorate will go for it.
15: Everyone looks at that Beto O'Rourke coming within 3 points of beating Ted Cruz. How did Beto O'Rourke come within 3 points of beating Ted Cruz?
16: I think Texas is more of a swing state than people think. Democrats in Texas generally run very poor candidates for statewide office, and as a result, they get very little financing. We also have extremely low voter turnout among eligible voters. So what Beto was able to do was turn out people who didn't normally vote. He offered a viable alternative to Ted Cruz, and he came within 3 points. Tallarico is in many ways, I think, a better candidate. His religious background, his seminarian, what I call a youth preacher way of expressing himself, I think will win over a lot of people who are in the middle. And I think he'll also turn out some new voters. So the Democrats have an enormous amount of work to do, and they have to hope that Paxton's got more strikes against them waiting to be revealed.
15: Let's talk about the money. We talked about it earlier. Republicans secretly were very upset with President Trump, apparently, because now they're going to have to pour millions into this Ken Paxton race. There's only so much money. Taking money, apparently, from other races to help prop up Ken Paxton. Is that the way you see it?
16: Absolutely. Texas is an extremely expensive place to run a statewide campaign. We have five major media markets that are widely dispersed. So you've got to buy a lot of ads in all of them to run a campaign here, and that's super expensive. You also have the small problem that Paxton's traditional supporters, in particular one West Texas billionaire named Tim Dunn, decided to sit out this campaign. He, we're told, opposed Paxton running against Cornyn and refuses to finance him. So that means he's going to need money from out of state. And I don't, you know, John Cornyn was, he knows all these donors. He's been raising money for them for over 20 years. So whether or not they're going to want to give money to Paxton is a big question. And as you said, if they do, that's money that might have been better spent in Maine or some of the more competitive states.
15: One of the things they're going after James Tallarico over is this. Did he really say some type of quote that there are six genders out there? Did he actually say something like that?
16: You know, he quoted someone who said that there are six genders. It's a very closely clipped quote, and it has more to do with an intellectual debate than I think his philosophy on life. But, you know, it's the kind of thing that a young progressive intellectual might say in front of a microphone, and he definitely did.
15: Yeah. Let's talk John Cornyn now. He's now a free agent. He came up at his concession speech and said that he's going to support the Republican ticket. But he goes back to Washington a free agent. Now he's unencumbered. He doesn't have to kowtow to the Trump administration. What do you think he does for the last months of his career?
16: I think he will do what's very best for the Republican Party, and that's not always what's very best for Donald Trump. He's going to try to help the Republicans hold on to the House and the Senate, and if that means going against Trump's unpopular policies and holding Trump's worst impulses at bay, then he'll do it. And as I said, he has nothing to lose now. But, you know, the thing about Big John is that he's the kind of guy that just, you know, doesn't say a lot, but gets a lot done.
15: So walks softly but carries a big stick, so to speak.
16: Yes, he'll defeat some of Trump's worst policies in ways that Trump won't even recognize.
15: Interesting. Real quick on the Democratic side, Democratic Representative Al Green was a very, very progressive thorn in the side of a lot of Republican presidents and a bit of a flamethrower. He loses his primary seat. What do you make of that story?
16: You know, they drew Al Green out of his district, and so he was running in another part of Houston, a part of town that he's never run for office before in. And Christian Menefee is a truly rising star among Texas Democrats. Really sharp guy, 38 years old, and just represented a new generation of Democrats. So, you know, Al Green really didn't have much of a chance in that district the way it was drawn. And so it was Menefee's to lose. And so I don't think very many people are surprised by this.
15: Do you think this Christian Menefee has a chance to win the general election?
16: Oh, he's a shoo-in. This is a district that is drawn for an African-American Democrat back before the Supreme Court said you didn't have to do that anymore. And it's too late, obviously, to redraw that district. So, Menefee's a shoo-in.
15: Chris Tomlinson with us for a minute or two or more. He's a columnist for the Houston Chronicle and the San Antonio Express News. Chris, what's the feeling down in Texas? It sounds like there's a bit of a civil war going on in the Republican Party, that the traditional Republicans, the John Cornyn Republicans, and the Ken Paxton Republicans, seems like that's going to be an awful hard group to sort of bring together for the general election.
16: Yeah, this is my column that'll be out Thursday morning, is on this exact topic. We have a conservative Chamber of Commerce, what I call reasonable Republicans on one side, and we have the MAGA Trump base on the other. It also divides by generation. It divides by income. It divides by city versus rural. And what I'm seeing is a lot of people leaving the Republican Party, especially wealthier urban business people, and moving themselves, counting themselves as independents now. It makes the MAGA wing stronger or appear stronger, but it makes the overall party so much weaker. And that's another reason why I think the Democrats have a chance this year.
15: Really interesting. Chris Tomlinson, award-winning national columnist for the Houston Chronicle and the San Antonio Express News, on a very, very busy night down in Texas. Thank you for spending a couple minutes with us. Be safe, and we'll sure to check back in with you from time to time. Thanks again.
16: All right. Thank you. Bye.
15: You got it. Chris Tomlinson. Houston Chronicle columnist and San Antonio Express News. Some pretty good analysis right there. Two really good guests who were been there, done that. Good stuff, if I break my arm patting myself on the back. But that was two insightful conversations on two of the busiest stories of the night. Stay right there. America at Night. Back in a moment.
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10: A Better Life with Dr. Sanjay Gupta.
25: Breast cancer is the most common cancer among women in the world. And according to a new study out of the University of Washington School of Medicine, an estimated 3.5 million cases a year are expected by 2050. Now, the good news is we've gotten so much better at screening, earlier detection, and cutting-edge treatments in many countries, including here in the United States. But even here in America, black women have a death rate from breast cancer that is 40% higher than white women, a disparity that exists despite our world-class treatment infrastructure. 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And remember this, you should start getting mammograms. At what age? 40. That's when you should start. I'm Dr. Sanjay Gupta, helping you live a better life.
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15: So I did something this weekend that I almost never do. And Memorial Day weekend, I happened to flip in channels and I came across Band of Brothers. Anybody see Band of Brothers? First of all, 25 years ago, Band of Brothers came out in 2001. It is so fantastic and so wonderful. I was on one of the channels. They were having an all-day marathon, and I flipped on, and I was watching it. And they went to a commercial, and I said, I can't. Like, this just, it just ruins the atmosphere. So I went to HBO and started watching Band of Brothers. And it is so good. It is just so heartbreakingly beautiful. And each episode, one episode is better than the next. It was Spielberg and Tom Hanks. And the only criticism I have is that Ross from Friends shows up in a couple of episodes as like the bad guy. And I just, every time I see him, I see what is Ross doing in a military uniform? So I kind of don't get Ross. But outside of that, everything else was beyond spectacular. If you ever have a chance, go do yourself a favor and sit down and take time to watch Band of Brothers. Very similar to that other HBO series, From the Earth to the Moon, which is the story of the Apollo missions, which is, again, that's another Tom Hanks. I don't know if Spielberg's in that, but From the Earth to the Moon and Band of Brothers, two of the great miniseries. I know they don't call them miniseries, limited series, whatever you call them. The best of all time. All right, stay right there. Coming up next hour, we're going to be checking in with a gentleman who has a prolific writer and has done the research to write the story of Superman, and not necessarily the story of the character, but the story of the man who invented Jerry Siegel, who lost the rights to Superman.

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0: Better Life with Dr. Sanjay Gupta.
1: We all know how important it is to stay active as we age, especially as we get older. But I've come to realize that for as good as people are about getting their cardio in, a lot of older folks really don't seem to be doing the recommended amount of strength training or even understand why it's so important. It helps you stay functional and therefore independent for as long as possible. Certified strength and conditioning specialist Dana Santis says a great place to start is not with dumbbells or barbells, but with your body weight, which allows you to build strength while also learning how your body moves and where your limitations exist. It also reduces the risk of overwhelming your connective tissue, which adapts more slowly than muscles as we get older. Once you're comfortable, you can dial up that intensity, but do it slowly, do it carefully. I'm Dr. Sanjay Gupta, helping you live a better life.
2: You can also visit our website at samsonrealty.com.
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4: From ABC News, I'm Dave Packer. After the most expensive Senate primary on record, Texas Attorney General Ken Paxton is projected to have won today's Republican primary runoff, defeating Texas incumbent Senator John Cornyn. Paxton tonight thanking President Trump.
5: When everyone in Washington told him to abandon me and abandon the people of Texas, he didn't listen. Instead, he gave his complete and total endorsement. President Trump is the leader of our party, and his endorsement in this is the most powerful force in politics.
4: Cornyn pledging to support his opponent.
6: I've said throughout this race that I trust the voters of Texas, and they've made their decision, and I must respect it.
4: ABC political director Avery Harper says Paxton's baggage could be a challenge as he faces Democrat James Tallarico in November.
7: Paxton has vulnerabilities legal and political vulnerabilities. He was impeached by Republican lawmakers in his own state. There is some precedent for that background being trouble for Trump-endorsed candidates.
4: At least one person dead and nine employees missing after an 80,000-gallon chemical tank ruptured at a pulp and paper mill in Washington State. Cowlitz Fire and Rescue Chief Scott Goldstein on what was inside that tank.
8: This is white liquor. It is a chemical mixture of sodium hydroxide, sodium sulfide, and disodium carbonate that is used in the paper-making process.
4: Iran vowing to retaliate after the Pentagon says the U.S. launched new, quote, self-defense strikes. The U.S. military says it targeted Iranian missile launchers and boats around the Strait of Hormuz. And President Trump saying everything checked out perfectly after his third visit to Walter Reed since returning to office. The president, who turns 80 next month, says the visit was for a six-month physical. You're listening to ABC News.
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4: The

0: Supreme Court is refusing to intervene in a discrimination lawsuit brought by former Dolphins head coach Brian Flores against the NFL. ABC legal analyst Brian Buckmeyer says the league wanted arbitration.
1: If there's going to be another form of arbitration, they're going to look to the fact that the Supreme Court denied cert, meaning they're not reviewing it, and meaning that the appellate court's rule stands, and say, you know what, the way that we operate this arbitration doesn't work. You can't compel me into it, even though we agreed upon this when I signed my contract. We have to go a different route.
0: The discrimination case will go to trial. In an abrupt move, BP has ousted its chairman over what it calls serious concerns related to important governance standards, oversight, and conduct. With prices for travel rising, people are searching for deals online. Kane McGladrey with the tech charity IEEE says that's opening up people to artificial intelligence scams.
2: Criminals are using AI to scrape your social media and then write realistic messages that sound like they're from the hotel or the restaurant that you booked. And those will use things like social data, like your kids' names or your specific travel dates to try and sound legitimate before, and here's the pivot, they'll demand payment through a method like Venmo or Zelle or crypto or a wire transfer, which is the real flag that it is a scam.
0: McGladrey says travelers should be wary of deals that appear unusually cheap or of photos that look too good to be true, like no neighbors. Dave Packer, ABC News.
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10: Right to it. Our next guest is an author of more than 60 books, including the national best-selling Ben Kincaid Legal Series. Our guest has won numerous awards. He's written plays, musicals, children's stories. In 2013, believe it or not, he was the Jeopardy champion. The man is an all-around Renaissance man, if you will. He lives in Oklahoma with his wife and children, and his new book is called The Superman Wars, A Battle for Truth, Justice, and an American Icon. It is the story of Superman and who owned it, who earned it, who invented it, and who got the rights. William Bernhardt, welcome to America at Night. Thanks for joining us.
11: Hey, thanks for having me here. This is great.
10: You betcha. I want to ask you about being a Jeopardy champion. I also want to ask you about you started this this writer's con. There's a crime con going on right now in Vegas, but you've started a writer's con. We'll talk about that a little bit later on. But let's get to the book, The Superman Wars. It just came out last month, and you wrote this not necessarily tell us about Superman, but it was more about the story of the man who created Superman. Tell us about how you came to write the book.
11: Yeah, this is the story of Jerry Siegel, who is the kid, really. He was an 11th grader in Cleveland, Ohio during the Depression when he comes up with the idea for Superman, the world's first superhero. And it goes through many iterations and variations, and he gets his best pal, Joe Shuster, to draw it. Spends years and years trying to get it published, finally does. Superman is an overnight sensation, but Jerry finds that he's lost the rights to the character. And that's the Superman Wars, his struggle to, you know, get his character back.
10: How did an 11-year-old, because there weren't comic books, there weren't superheroes at the time, so he stumbled on this whole genre. How did he stumble on it? How did he come up with it?
11: Well, of course, I may have made a mistake. If I said 11-year-old, he was an 11th grader. He was a teenager when he came up with the idea. But Jerry loved the pulp magazines, Amazing Stories, that things like that that were so popular during the Depression. And he'd read a lot of other books. He'd read Edgar Rice Burroughs, and he'd read Philip Riley, and he kind of put all these ideas together in his head and came up with this totally original idea. I mean, we've had other strongmen in older world literature, but this idea of bringing a guy from another planet, that was, and, you know, he becomes a hero here on Earth, that was a new creation. That was his work, and that was an original idea that ultimately will not only create this whole superhero genre, but will give impetus to this birth, you know, the comic book industry, which only started in 35 and at that time was still pretty, you know, low level and not very well respected.
10: Yeah. You say that it was born out of the Depression. Tell me how that came to be.
11: Oh, it's clear that this is a Depression baby, because in the very first story, Jerry Siegel, who, you know, was a kid growing up in a not well-off family in Cleveland, Ohio, Jewish, and, you know, his dad's running a tailor shop, but they're getting by barely. And like most people, this is a time when 25% of the population was unemployed. And there was looming war in Europe and a lot of prejudice. And so Jerry creates this character who is, as he says in that first issue, the champion of the weak and oppressed. And in those early stories that Jerry wrote, he's, you know, there are no supervillains. It's not like he's battling aliens or anything. He's dealing with the problems of the day. He's basically like a FDR New Deal crusader, you know? When he debuts in Action Comics number one, in the first 13-page story, he takes on a spouse abuser. He stops an innocent woman from being executed. He rescues Lois, of course, from kidnappers, takes on war profiteers. And that's just in the first story. Jerry's idea, he's sort of reversing the Flash Gordon idea, if you know what I mean. In Flash Gordon, it's an Earth guy who goes into outer space and has adventures, which is the way it usually goes. But in Superman, it's the alien who comes over to Earth and becomes a hero there. And it's really, you know, we can take things like that for granted, but this is a genius idea that clicked with people almost immediately.
10: You know, it's really, I never thought of it till you just said it, but Superman's an alien who comes down, and he doesn't want to destroy the world. He wants to save humanity, right? All the other aliens want to come in and ruin the world. He wants to come in and save the world.
11: Or punish us because we're dangerous and bad. Yeah, this was a much more positive. I mean, it's very much like the Moses story, you know, except adapted to outer space. Because the planet's about to blow up with their baby in a basket and send him to another place down the river, and he becomes a hero.
10: William Bernhardt, our guest. The book is The Superman Wars, a battle for truth, justice, and an American icon. You're a lawyer and you're a writer. And this book, you wrote it as a narrative nonfiction, and you say you did massive amounts of research. I suspect your law degree came in quite useful researching a lot of this stuff.
11: Boy, you are right about that. You know, when I first started looking into this story, I thought that there had been 70 years of litigation over the rights. You know, Jerry Siegel and his family trying to get the rights back to Superman. And I thought, what takes 70 years? I mean, I had some long trials back in the day, but that's phenomenal. And I looked into it, and it was hard to find good explanations of what happened. I think sometimes for people who haven't been through law school and aren't familiar with all the terminology, trying to figure out, you know, motions and pleadings and appeals, and now it's back in the trial court. And what's, you know, it's very confusing. So I thought that's something I can do. I can straighten that out. But obviously, a book that was just about lawsuits would be kind of boring and unpleasant. But I thought, you know, for people to care how these came out, they have to care about the people. And that's when I started taking a closer look at Jerry Siegel and thought, no, this is Jerry's story. We're going to tell it through Jerry's eyes so people will understand not just what happened, but why it happened.
10: But you also write it from Jerry Siegel's point of view. So the writer is Jerry Siegel, and you say all the quotes are accurate and the painstaking research to get this story accurate.
11: Yeah, anything that's in quotation marks in my book either comes from an eyewitness or some recorded document, some play, and, you know, a correspondence, which plays a big part in this story. But I thought it was important to stick to the facts because, you know, the facts are incredible. I, you know, it's all in the book, but how Siegel and Schuster retreated, you know, how they were rookie dude or whatever term you want to use, is appalling. And if not illegal, then certainly immoral. And it's also a cautionary tale because, like you mentioned a minute ago, I work with writers. I host a writers' conference, and these kinds of scams still go on today. People have got to protect themselves, so what happened to Jerry Siegel doesn't happen to them.
10: Hold that thought. William Bernhardt, our guest. 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The Superman Wars with author William Bernhardt. Back in a moment.
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26: Have you ever noticed that you mostly breathe through one nostril at a time? 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This alternating cycle is automatic. It's regulated subconsciously by the hypothalamus in the brain, he said. 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
10: Distributed by Simon & Schuster, the book is called The Superman Wars. William Bernhardt, our guest. The Superman Wars, a battle for truth, justice, and an American icon. Okay, William, so Jerry Siegel came up with the idea for Superman in the 11th grade, him and his buddy. They drew the cartoons, they drew the characters, they came up with the idea, and they couldn't sell it to anybody. And then they come across DC Comics. Tells us what happens then.
30: Right. Of course, it wasn't called DC at that point, but this is the predecessor company by a long shot. Jerry had done work on other comic book features, like he had a PI called Slam Bradley that appeared in comics, New Fun, and other titles from this proto-DC company that I was talking about. It was founded, and really the comic book in its modern form was founded by Major Malcolm Wheeler Nicholson. And he was a retired military officer and a writer himself. Jerry had worked with him for a couple of years, so he trusted this guy. Jerry had wanted Superman to be a newspaper strip because at this time, during the 30s, that was huge. That was what everybody read, and those creators made bunches of money. And he spent years trying to get a newspaper strip, and it was only when he had tried every syndicate out there that he turned to comic books. And he turned to Major Nicholson because he knew and trusted this guy. He knew he's a writer. You know, he treats writers well. He understands artists and so forth. Unfortunately, in the days before Superman's first appearance in Action Comics number one, and I do mean the days before, the company was acquired against the Major's will by an involuntary bankruptcy proceeding by some of his partners, primarily Harry Donenfeld and Jack Leibowitz. And these are the people that Jerry would have to deal with for years, not because he thought he was doing business with Major. And then these sharks came in and Jerry didn't know what was going on or how to deal with it.
10: So he sells it for apparently pittance, right? He doesn't get any royalties. He just sells him the characters for very little money, doesn't he?
30: Well, really none, but you know, you had to understand, Harry Donenfeld had mob connections, which he bragged about, and he'd been a rum runner during the Prohibition, and he'd been indicted twice for pornography. His main interest in acquiring this comic book company, because he wanted to publish something that wouldn't be what they called a sing sing job, meaning it'll end up in prison. You know, a comic book looks safe. And Jack Liebowitz was basically like his enforcer, his right-hand man accountant, who always kept the books and made it possible for Harry to acquire companies in just this sort of manner, by forcing people into bankruptcy and then taking over their companies. So suddenly Jerry is dealing with these kinds of guys. Superman's already slated for action number one, and Jack Liebowitz sends him a letter saying, by the way, we want to publish your thing, but, you know, in order to do so, you need to sign this. The $130, you sometimes hear that Jerry and Joe sold the rights for $130. That's not actually true. It was a 13-page story. They got $10 a page. That's where the $130 came from. But there was, unfortunately, another clause at the bottom of the letter that said, basically, by the way, all rights, all characters in this story go to the company. And that's how he lost control of Superman. And boy, did he regret it, like, immediately.
10: Okay, hold on a second, because as somebody who has negotiated contracts, it's all about leverage. If he would have held out for more money, would they have just found another comic strip writer or another comic writer and gone in that route, right? I mean, what are the odds of them actually giving him more money? What could he have done differently?
30: Well, that's what he could have done, was say no, of course, and tried to find, now that he was in the world of comic books, another comic book company. But as I said, he'd worked for the major in the past, and I think that made him less astute. Whatever. He'd been pushing this thing for years, and he decided he wanted to see it in print. And
10: right.
30: He made a tragic mistake and, you know, regretted it forever after.
10: Was Superman a hit right off the bat?
30: Yes, immediately, like an overnight sensation. The comic books started selling like nobody had ever seen comic books or really anything sell. Licensing deals went through. It was the biggest sensation since Mickey Mouse. You know, there were people holding braids and Superman days, merchandise everywhere. At the New York World Fair, they had a Superman day, and some of the kids were declared the Superboy and girl. I mean, Superman was everywhere. And so here's Jerry Siegel, who created this genius character, seeing all this activity taking place. But he's getting paid, you know, not what you would think a creator would get paid, because he's basically working for Harry and Jack at that point, and they're not interested. And, you know, they've got their what amounted to a cash cow. Harry Donenfeld was a millionaire within 1 year of Superman coming out. Jerry Siegel was not. Now, to be fair, Jerry and Joe did get some money in the early years, and, you know, good money for the Depression, but did they own even a percentage of Superman? No.
10: Interesting. You also write in the Superman Wars, Jerry ends up working for the precursor to DC Comics, right? And ends up creating more of the story. Talk about that for a moment.
30: Well, he worked for, you know, writing Superman stories for several years, because that was his character. And within a year, Superman appeared in a newspaper strip. So Jerry accomplished his dream of getting a newspaper strip, except he didn't own the character anymore, but he wrote for it. And as I said, they were compensated for the writing, or in Joe's case, for the drawing, and good money for the time, but they'd lost control of the character. They'd even lost a seat at the table. And it just gets worse and worse. The relationship between Jerry FM and Jack Liebowitz was
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30: It's all in my book, but, you know, look at some of that correspondence. It's just abusive. Jack is taking advantage of the fact that Jerry and Joe are much younger and inexperienced. Jerry lost his father when he was 17, so he really had no one to advise him. And he takes advantage of that. He's brutal. He's threatening. He threatens to fire them constantly, fire Jerry from his own character, even though they had a 10-year employment agreement. But I don't know what that's worth when the boss keeps threatening to fire you. It was a lot of abuse and a lot for Jerry to take, in addition to steaming over the fact that he doesn't own his character anymore.
10: The book is called The Superman Wars. Hold that thought. William Barnhart, our guest, The Superman Wars. Lots more to get to. More on the book. Of course, you got to ask him about the Writers' Con convention. He was also a Jeopardy champion. Not often we have a smart person like that on the show. We'll come back and talk about all of that. Text messages, you bet, 1-844-2-McGraw. Work them into the conversation. 1-844-2-McGraw or 1-844-262-4729. America at Night, back in a moment.
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0: ABC News, I'm Dave Packer. Texas Attorney General Ken Paxton parlayed his endorsement by President Trump to win the state's Republican primary runoff, defeating Texas incumbent Senator John Cornyn. Paxton tonight telling supporters,
1: "We just proved that this Senate seat doesn't belong to Washington. It belongs to you, the hardworking men and women of this state."
0: Paxton will face Democrat James Tallarico in November. An update tonight on the deadly chemical tank rupture at a Washington State paper mill from Battalion Chief Matt Amos.
2: Emergency responders have confirmed that 10 individuals were transported to area hospitals. 8 were employee injuries. 1 was a firefighter injury. And we have 1 fatality.
0: He says areas still remain inaccessible. Iran vowing to retaliate after the Pentagon says the U.S. launched new, quote, self-defense strikes. The U.S. military says it targeted Iranian missile launchers and boats around the Strait of Hormuz. This
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11: We've talked a lot about measles over the past year, but mumps has largely flown under the radar, even though it's been making a bit of a comeback as well. That's because fewer people are getting the MMR vaccine, which stands for measles, mumps, and rubella. The vaccine's been around for decades. It is effective. It is safe. What makes mumps outbreaks difficult to contain is that symptoms usually don't appear for 2 to 3 weeks after someone's been exposed. And that can make it hard to pin down where that exposure took place. And someone who is infected can transmit the virus to someone else before they are symptomatic. If you get sick, which could manifest like a run-of-the-mill respiratory virus or the telltale swelling of your cheeks and jaw, all you can really do at that point is to treat the symptoms and also isolate yourself so you don't infect anyone else. I'm Dr. Sanjay Gupta, helping you live a better life.
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14: This is America at Night with McGraw-Milhaven.
15: The Superman Wars is a story about Jerry Siegel, the man who created Superman, sold the rights, and spent a lifetime trying to get him back. William Barnhart is our guest. The book is The Superman Wars, distributed by Simon & Schuster. William, you were talking about how he tried to sell it to the comic strips, the newspapers, and they didn't want it. And then ultimately, once it became a success in the comic books, it then became a comic strip. What was the beef? This seems like it would be a perfect comic strip for the time. Why were they so reluctant to start Superman as a comic strip?
16: Yeah, there are many theories. I think it was just too different. You know, like I said, it was the reverse Flash Gordon. And And maybe that was it. Some people think it was Joe's artwork because he was, you know, not a trained artist. I love his early artwork. I think it's perfect for the strip and makes it more accessible. But, you know, I think it was just too out there. There were people who liked it, but none who wanted to put their money behind it.
15: So Jerry Siegel, obviously you said spent 70 years trying to get it back. We can't go through all of it. That's why the book's there. But he was living at one point. Was he not living in like a one-bedroom apartment in Great Neck, Long Island, trying to get the rights back?
16: Yeah, it was it starts in 1947. Jerry served his country during World War II, came back and found not only had this early comic company taken over the Superman operation, it had published the stories that he had written for what he called a new character called Superboy, Superman when he's younger, obviously, and they'd rejected the script many times. And then while he was away and couldn't do anything about it, they ran it without his permission or without any ownership or rights. And it was successful. So that became a series. So Jerry comes home from the war to find out these guys are making even more money off his work. And so that's the last straw for him. He files a lawsuit in 1947 trying to get Superman back. The judge agrees with him on Superboy. The company had no right to do that, so he gets some money for that, but he does not get Superman back. And the worst of it, as soon as he files the lawsuit, they fire him. And even worse than that, they remove his name from the credits. On Superman, you know, before that, it always said created by Siegel and Schuster. They took that off. In fact, even when they reprinted old stories that they had done before, they colored over the names. I mean, we could argue about the legalities and the contract all night long, but stripping an artist's name from their work, that is just morally and ethically wrong.
15: Now, Superman, right? You've had countless movies, action figures, McDonald's, Happy Meals, right? Billions and billions of dollars. Jerry Siegel never gets any of that? Does he ever recoup anything? Does he ever get credit? Does he ever get the name back?
16: For decades, the answer would be no. He got no credit. He got no money. In the 50s, we had the very successful George Reeves Superman show, but got no created by credit. It's like Superman was just spontaneously generated or something. The corporation was named, but not his creator. In 1975, there was a PR campaign. Some people listening will probably remember this. And let me just say, if you think that's where the story ends, you're so wrong. There's 50 more years of litigation and conflict after this. But in 75, there starts to be a swelling of support for Jerry and Joe and getting them some kind of money, because by that time they're in their 60s. Jerry's working at a civil service job. Joe's eyesight is deteriorated, so he can't work at all. And interestingly, this is first taken up not by the mainstream media, but by fans, because by that time we've got, you know, comic book collectors, adults who take this seriously, and they want to know more about the artists and the writers. And that's where the story starts. They start telling Jerry and Joe stories in fanzines and whatnot. And then months later, the Washington News picks up the story. And then others do, and they appear on television. And finally, for Christmas of 75, the company relents and announces that they're going to give Siegel and Schuster annual pensions of, wait for it, $20,000, which was basically what they were paying their assistants at that time. Still, they're not going to starve to death. But for Jerry, the main point wasn't money anyway. It was the credit. And they did agree to restore Jerry and Joe's credit to Superman. And that was a big win.
15: Yeah. The book is The Superman Wars. And twists and turns, William Bernhardt, our guest. One more that I just when I read it, I was sort of shocked by it. And that is this Harry Donenfeld you mentioned. Mm-hmm. He takes his money and sponsors Jewish immigrants from Germany. Yeah. Tell me this story.
16: That is totally correct. And I have to give credit for that to a book published a few years ago called The American Way that kind of broke the story. But yes, he's basically commandeered all the money or a big chunk of the Superman money. But unbeknownst to anyone, and I mean anyone, he's using that to help European Jewish refugees come over, because at that time there were limitations on the number of immigrants and you had to get somebody to sponsor you. And that was like a $3,000 or $5,000 commitment, and it was hard to make happen. Harry did it over and over again. Some people estimate as many people as Oscar Schindler. So here's the irony that the bad guy in Jerry's story turns out to have been doing wonderful work in secret.
15: So he takes Superman, steals it basically, or never gives the proper credit, takes the money, and then uses it to bring Jewish immigrants and refugees over during World War II and the Great Depression.
16: Right. Yeah. Amazing.
15: Yeah. Crazy stuff. The book is called The Superman Wars, William Barnhart. William, tell me about this Writers' Con. I love this concept. Mm-hmm. Tell me about it.
16: Well, I host an annual writer conference. We have other things during the year, but the main event is the annual conference. It's in Oklahoma City. It's always Labor Day weekend, so that's September 4th through 7th this year. And, you know, it's just a place for writers to gather and learn. I'm of the opinion that this time is the best time to be a writer. There are more paths and opportunities than there have ever been if you know about them. So the idea is to bring people together at WriterCon. We have more than 60 speakers, authors, you know, talking about the craft, and we'll have agents there because people are looking for agents, publishers, others in the business, and, you know, you can spend a few days and really take your knowledge to the next level. So, you know, maybe you can get something published one day.
15: It's interesting you say that. You think this is the best time to be a writer? A lot of people would say people aren't reading anymore. People aren't reading books. They're not buying books. And they're worried about the whole publishing industry.
16: Well, you know, it's always some good, some... I'm kidding. I think actually statistics are showing that Gen Z is kind of bringing reading back. But what I was talking about is the role for the author, who, in my opinion, has too often been the, like, you know, lowest peg in the chain and getting the leftovers. And because you've got to have an agent, and then the agent's got to get a publisher, and there aren't very many publishers, and that's how you get in bookstores. But now, thanks to the internet, of course, we have many avenues that people, you know, can publish themselves, or they can go with smaller regional presses, which once upon a time would have a hard time getting distributed. But now, of course, the internet is a wide open market, so they can distribute their books that way. So, you know, there are just more opportunities, more paths to publication, if you will.
15: When we first started the conversation, you sort of mentioned that still today writers are not getting their due, whether it's comic books or other books. Hollywood buys a book and then changes it all around and cuts the writer out completely. Maybe they get their money or somewhere down the road, but the story has been so destroyed, it's not even the same as in any way, shape, or form as the book. I don't know why writers allow that to happen, and I don't know why Hollywood does that.
16: Well, to be fair, movies are a visual medium, and if you really filmed the book like page by page, it would probably be pretty tedious. But I think at least people who have read the book are usually disappointed, don't you think, when they've made it unrecognizable. Sometimes Hollywood buys books, though, just because they like the premise, or sometimes even just because they like the title. And so what do you expect is going to come out? And as for why writers do it, of course, it's, of course, part money, but also I think part that you're just hoping this will be the one, you know, this will be the Gone with the Wind, the film that actually enhances the book and gives it more longevity.
15: I've had this argument with movie directors and authors, and I go around and around and I pull my hair out. writers are smart enough to know that a movie can't be a page-by-page adaptation. That doesn't make any sense, right? You can't take 300 pages in a book and turn it into a two-hour movie, obviously. But the writer knows the story, and the writer knows how to cut and how to paste and how to edit. And I'm not saying just do it themselves, but have the writer involved in some way, shape, or form. Because how many times do you read a great book and you go see the movie and you're like, that's not even close to what happened. It isn't even in the same, shall we say, galaxy. And why buy the book? You're just buying it for marketing purposes, I guess, and then rewriting the whole story. It doesn't make any sense.
16: Yeah. Well, you know, it would be nice if the book author were always invited in the writer's room.
9: AM 630 WPRO.
16: I think generally people think, nah, that they'll just be trouble. They'll want to keep everything exactly like it is in the book, and we can't do that, so let's just keep them out of it. But sometimes authors do get more control if they have more clout.
15: Yeah, I would argue that when the writer's involved, it's a much better movie. And we don't have time now, but I've got a full list of great movies that where the writer was involved. And I got a whole list of bad movies where the writer wasn't involved. But that's a whole other story.
16: That's great. You need to post that.
15: The Superman Wars. The book is A Battle for Truth, Justice, and American Icon, William Barnhart. William, you were a Jeopardy champion. How long did you last?
16: I won one game and then I retired. But once a champion, always a champion.
15: Yeah. Do you get anything? Do you get a mug? Do you get a T-shirt? Do you get a robe as a parting gift on Jeopardy?
16: I think I got a ballpoint pen and a ball cap, and of course whatever you won. Yeah. I got to tell you though, I didn't complain at all. At point, you know, when I went there and I'm in the green room with the other contestants and everybody's smart. So, you know, it's not going to be who's the smartest. It's going to be who's the quickest, who's best with that little buzzer. And not to make excuses, but during the rehearsal, it became very clear that that was not me. Go ahead.
15: Isn't the trick yet? The buzzer starts as soon as the question ends, right?
16: Sort of. There's like a beat, and it's not entirely consistent. But there are lights on the stage that tell you when you can ring in. But I think the pros don't even look at that. They just kind of get a rhythm going. But that is why, even when you've got great players like Ken Jennings, nobody seems to completely dominate the round, because there is kind of a random factor in there.
15: Hmm. Interesting to note. All right, good. The book is The Superman Wars. Let me ask you this question, William Barnhart. Mm-hmm. Anyone knocking on your door to make the movie out of this? Because this would be a great Netflix series.
16: Boy, I think so too. And apparently people have called, but no deal in place yet. But I think Hollywood does a good job usually with the underdog story, the artist who's not treated right. And I think this story would just sing in a motion picture.
15: Motion picture or a Netflix series, you know, eight-part series, seven-part series or something. But William, are you going to sell away the rights and not be in the writer's room when this thing is written?
16: We'll see how much clout I have. I'll do the best I can. Right. I would love to write the screenplay. I think that I've always loved movies, so I think that'd be a blast.
15: The book is called The Superman Wars, A Battle for Truth, Justice, and an American Icon. The book came out last month. What's been the reaction?
16: Well, I think it's good. This is what authors do. You go to your Amazon page and then just obsessively reload it in case your ranking's gone up half a point or something like that. And this morning, I've still got my number one new release flag, and this book's been out a month now, so somebody must be interested. I think, what I hope is that, one, people are understanding and empathizing with what Jerry Siegel went through. I should say, before, you know, that I'm probably making this sound all dark and unpleasant, but this story does have a happier ending. So there is a reason to get to the end of the book. The book seems to be connecting with people. And also, I hope, ringing a warning bell, because these kinds of scams preying on writers, now powered with AI, this, and you know, corporate vultures and whatnot. And these people still exist. So I'm hoping people will read this and understand they need to protect themselves.
15: Yeah, cautionary tale, no doubt about it. The book is called The Superman Wars. William Barnhart, our guest, A Battle for Truth, Justice, and American Icon. How do we find out more about that Writers' Con in Oklahoma City?
16: Well, there's a website which is imaginatively titled writercon.com. It's singular, writercon, like WRITERCON.com. And you'll learn all about the conference and who's coming and how you can be a part of it.
15: There you go. The Superman Wars, where all fine books are sold. William, thanks for the time. Good luck with the book.
16: Oh, thanks for having me on. I enjoyed it.
15: America at Night, back in a moment.
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11: 20 years ago, the average attention span was about 2.5 minutes. Today, it's just 47 seconds. Pretty disconcerting. That's according to new research out of UC Irvine. But really, this isn't our fault, at least not entirely. We can blame technology and the world around us. Attention, it turns out, is not an unlimited resource. You only have so much of it to give. Start paying more attention to what times of the day you seem to be at your mental peak. Try to knock out the more complicated stuff during that time. It's also important to take breaks every so often so you can more easily lock in when you're trying to concentrate. One expert said, even trying to visualize where you want to end your day with everything all wrapped up or with tons left to do, that can act as a real motivator. I'm Dr. Sanjay Gupta, helping you live a better life.
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1: All right, we are, man, that's a quick 2 hours. I don't know where that 2 hours went. Stay right there. We got open phones. Next hour, we'll take all your phone calls. The big news of the night is Ken Paxton, who was impeached by the Republican legislature in Texas, has beat John Cornyn in the Republican primary. Last check, it was 62-37-ish, which is almost two-thirds of the vote. He got 42% of the vote in the first primary. This was the runoff because nobody got 50%. And so Ken Paxton is the winner, and will take on James Tallarico in the general in November. Democrats are thrilled. They got the person they want to run against. Republicans, boy, the Civil War continues down in Texas. The traditional Republicans versus the MAGA Republicans. That fight on full display down in Texas tonight. We'll come back and talk about it next hour with open phones. We can talk about anything you want to want. Anything you want. How'd your barbecue turn out for Memorial Day? What'd you think of the New York Knickerbockers going to the finals? I know somebody wants to talk about that. How about that? 11 days rest as the Thunder and the Spurs beat each other up in the Western Conference Finals. We can talk about that. Really, anything you want to talk about. It's open phones. Our executive director is Alex Hinton. Our engineer tonight is Richard Good. I'm McGraw-Milhaven. This...
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3: 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This might get wild, but here, dude. 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
4: From ABC News, I'm Dave Packer. 9 employees remain unaccounted for following the rupture of a chemical tank at a paper mill in Washington State. The recovery effort complex. Cowlitz Fire and Rescue Chief Scott Goldstein.
5: The tank remains unstable, creating a dangerous situation for our personnel, which has created our additional planning. Crews are actively assessing the structural integrity of that tank and working on plans to stabilize that tank before additional recovery operations can safely proceed.
4: One death is confirmed. Meanwhile, in California, all evacuation orders related to the Orange County tank rupture have been lifted. In Texas, Attorney General Ken Paxton projected to have defeated incumbent Senator John Cornyn in today's primary runoff. Paxton tonight.
6: We just sent a Texas-sized message to Washington.
4: Yeah! Senator Cornyn conceding.
7: I've said throughout this race that I trust the voters of Texas, and they've made their decision, and I must respect it.
4: Paxton will move on to face Democratic State Representative James Tallarico in November. President Trump's push to reshape congressional districts ahead of the midterms, suffering setbacks in 2 states. In South Carolina, the state Senate rejecting a new map, and in Alabama, it was a 3-judge panel that blocked a map that would be favorable to Republicans. U.S. Southern Command says another U.S. airstrike targeting an alleged drug-smuggling boat in the eastern Pacific has killed one on board and left 2 survivors. More details from NASA on the $20 billion plan for a permanent human presence on the moon. NASA Deputy Associate Administrator Dr. Lori Glaze.
8: With Moonbase, Artemis astronauts will stay longer, explore farther, and conduct the kinds of science that advances exploration itself.
4: The base is to be built in 3 phases over 7 years, says NASA. 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
4: The Trump administration wants to create a government-wide non-disclosure agreement to prevent leaks.
11: The office that effectively serves as the Human Resources Department for the federal government released a draft version of the non-disclosure agreement, which would make it easier to terminate or pursue civil and criminal penalties against government employees who release non-public information.

0: The Trump administration says standardizing the form across the government is necessary after alleged leaks of information about military actions and immigration enforcement. However, the largest union of federal employees argues the form is another attempt to purge nonpartisan career employees and replace them with loyalists. Peter Haralambos, ABC News.
1: Three people that were under hospital observation following exposure to the hantavirus have been discharged in Kansas. They'll continue to be monitored until the end of the 42nd day observation period. There is no positive hantavirus cases in the United States linked to that cruise ship. A large swath of the southeast facing flood threats this week.
2: They do need this rain. Luckily, it is going to be spread out over a couple days because we do have some of the worst drought in the nation throughout the southeast. So they need it. You just don't want to get that flash flooding there.
1: ABC News meteorologist Kenton Jewicki. A global heritage group that works to improve conditions at famous archaeological sites is offering to work with Peruvian authorities to better conditions at Machu Picchu, where tourists face overcrowding and unreliable transportation. Dave Packer, ABC News.
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7: A better life with Dr. Sanjay Gupta.
8: If you are struggling with substance abuse, alcohol, pills, whatever it may be, first of all, it's nothing to be ashamed of. We know addiction is a brain disease, and we also know getting into recovery can be tough. Also, in case this helps, I want to tell you about a new study out of Harvard School of Public Health, which found that spiritual belief, the idea of a steady religious practice, had a protective effect from addiction. Experts we talked to told us there were probably a few reasons why this might be the case. Number one, excessive drug and alcohol use would not be the norm in a religious community, and people want to fit in. Two, a belief in a higher power provides people with hope and solace. Great foils for addiction. And three, and I think there's some merit to this, regular attendance in a faith community also provides connection. Just like in AA, camaraderie and social support is often what you need. I'm Dr. Sanjay Gupta, helping you live a better life.
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0: after a three-day weekend, hope you're able to celebrate Memorial Day with your family, friends. Hopefully you're able to say a prayer or two and reflect on what it means for the holiday, and not just all barbecue, but of course barbecue was part of the gang. And yeah, yours truly, I busted out some ribs, which turned out to be pretty good, if I do say so myself. Had a nice 4-hour ribs. They were not fall off the bone. And anyone who knows anything about barbecue, falling off the bone is not the preferred way of a true barbecue enthusiast. Apparently, you want to bite it off the bone. You don't want to tear it off the bone like a dog. And you don't want it to fall off the bone. You want it enough to where when you bite the rib, that it comes off the bone when you bite it. And that's a very fine distinction. When they say fall off the bone, that's one of those East Coasters talking about barbecue. That's how I was raised, right? I didn't know what barbecue was growing up on the East Coast. I had to come to St. Louis in the Midwest to learn what good barbecue was all about. But we can talk about that if you want to. Whatever you want. It's open phones and the hour is all yours. The big news of the day, two big stories. One is President Trump almost basically announcing that he had some type of deal with Iran, and the it was imminent, only to get prominent Republicans, including Ted Cruz and Lindsey Graham and others, critical publicly of Donald Trump's what seemed to be a deal with Iran. And then it seemed that they pulled back after the criticism. So there was a deal that was imminent. There was a deal to have a deal. And they were going to open up the Strait of Hormuz. And some of the information was starting to leak out. And some prominent Republicans, very critical, including Lindsey Graham, Ted Cruz, some others. And then all of a sudden, that talk subsided. So you got that story. So the Strait is still closed. And Iran feels emboldened because even though they've been decimated militarily, they still have enough juice to keep the strait closed. So you've got that. And then, of course, the big politics story of the day is that Ken Paxton defeats John Cornyn in the GOP primary runoff. I don't think we can underestimate how big of a deal that is. The civil war within the Republican Party continues. Donald Trump, once again, gets another notch on his belt, gets another pelt. This time, John Cornyn, a Republican's Republican, well-respected, well-trusted within Republican circles, well-liked in the Senate, goes down, and with 79% of the vote in Texas, John Cornyn receives only 36% of the vote. Ken Paxton, 64% of the vote. So it's not even close. Pretty amazing that John Cornyn won 42% of the vote in the first primary, and then in the runoff received only 36%. There's a lot of people who think this people just did not come out and vote. So you've got that. Democrats are happy. Republicans, Trump supporters, clearly, people who go to the polls, people who vote in Texas are Republicans. They're happy. Their guys won, obviously. So we'll see how Texas shakes out. But there's going to have to be a lot of money thrown at Texas, a lot of money that they weren't planning on spending because John Cornyn was going to win in a cakewalk. Now, the conventional theory is that Republicans are going to have to spend some money to combat James Tallarico, because apparently he is getting a lot of money and is a prolific fundraiser. And now James Tallarico is saying that Ken Paxton is the most corrupt politician in America. That's going to be his line. Ken Paxton's going to say James Tallarico is a liberal Biden Democrat and not a Trump supporter. So you can see the lines being drawn right now for this race. And if you live in Texas, I suspect you're going to get pretty tired of all the commercials between now and November. But there we go. All right. Here are the phone numbers. 1-844-42-McGraw. 1-844-262-4729. Knicks are in the NBA Finals. Somebody from the text line from Wisconsin checks us in. The stars are going to be out at Madison Square Garden for the Knicks. Seinfeld, Billy Crystal, Whoopi Goldberg, Spike Lee, and so many others. What about you, McGraw? Will we see you there? No, you will not see me in a $30,000 courtside seat for a Knicks NBA Finals game. However, we are working on a couple of guests, some in which will be hopefully quite entertaining. That's the whole idea, right? I get guests to be entertaining. But we're working on a couple of guests. I'll know more tomorrow or the next day. But we're working on a couple of guests to talk about the NBA Finals. And then, all right, so there you go. 1-844-2-McGraw, 1-844-262-4729. Let's go to Pat in Sedona. Pat in Sedona, Arizona. Welcome to America at Night. Thanks for joining us.
1: Hey, McGraw, how you doing? And, you know, I was just thinking about, you know, Veterans Day, about my father, a 30-year man in the Marine Corps, served in W-2 as a 17-year-old in Korea and Vietnam, in the early days of Vietnam, of course. But, you know, I was just thinking about, you know, Minnesota, a great state of Minnesota. You know, their governor, wasn't he a sergeant major of something of the army, you know, and he was supposed to speak at a veterans assembly, but he decided to go to a George Floyd rally.
0: Which governor are you talking about? Tim Walz?
1: Yeah, Tim Walz. Oh. He was supposed to speak at a veterans thing. He went to a George Floyd thing. Now, just remember one thing. George Floyd didn't die from what we all saw that police officer do, which was wrong, but that did not kill him. It was fentanyl that killed him. Yes, the great drug that old
0: Pat. Yeah. What's I don't understand that you're on a speech here. What do you have a question? Do you have a comment? Where are you going with this?
1: Okay, well, my question is that, you know, you were pretty upset, which you should be, about the two people in Minnesota that got shot by ICE as they were trying to attempt to, you know, cause trouble, and the ICE agent shot them, and you kind of, you know, jumped on their back, jumped on Donald Trump. And I would like to know, you know, here we go with Tim Walz, you know, he's another great Minnesotan.
0: Is this in the news? Did he go to a George Floyd rally this weekend or something?
1: He was supposed to go to a rally of veterans. He's supposedly a veteran himself. I don't know. He decided not to go to combat with his men. He decided to stay home. But, you know, I'd just like to know, you know, I know that one person that was in that Minnesota fiasco was a Coloradan, which I am. I live in Arizona, but I was born and raised in Colorado, which saddens me every day how bad that poor state's been torn up by you know which party has done it, you know. And I'll tell you what, there are Republicans out there that are not very good people.
0: Pat, you're all over the place. I didn't hear. Did Tim Walz go to some? I don't understand. You're upset that he didn't go to a rally. He's a veteran himself. You're upset that he didn't pay homage to the veterans, but went to a George Floyd rally. Did that happen recently?
1: It happened Monday.
0: Oh, okay. I didn't hear that. I didn't hear that. Yeah. But again, I mean, he's a veteran himself, right? He was a member of the National Guard, was he not?
1: I think he was a little bit more than that.
0: Oh, okay.
1: Maybe a little more than that. But, yeah. You know, I don't have much respect for the man. I have respect for the uniform. So, you know, I'm not going to say anything about his rank.
0: Well, you have respect for his service, don't you?
1: For his service, yes.
0: I mean, he's a veteran. He's a veteran. He's a veteran. He's a veteran.
1: Yes.
0: So you should respect him.
1: And what about me? Would you respect me if I told you I was a veteran?
0: Of course I would.
1: Okay, because I am.
0: Okay, well, what did I ever say that would not make me think I would respect a veteran? I don't care how veterans vote. I respect the fact that they stood a post, that they signed up for their country.
1: Yeah.
0: I don't care who they voted for. No. Why would I care? Why would I care how a veteran voted? What does that have to do with my respect for what they do?
1: What I'm talking about is the way he should have showed up for the veterans and not this George Floyd thing.
0: He is a veteran.
1: Yeah, but I didn't say that. Don't change what I said.
0: I'm not trying to change what you said. I don't understand. So you're upset that you think he disrespected his own fellow veterans.
1: Yes, he disrespected them.
0: By going to a George Floyd rally. Did he do anything else? Do you think he said a prayer for fellow veterans on Memorial Day?
1: I can't verify that because knowing his character, I was probably doubting.
0: All right, Pat, in Sedona, Arizona, very upset with what Tim Walz did on Monday. All right, thanks for the phone call, Pat. Appreciate it. By the way, I've been to Sedona, and they have a beautiful, gorgeous Chapel of the Holy Cross Church up there in Sedona. We went and said a little prayer, lit a candle up there. It was beautiful, beautiful, built in the side of mountain. If you ever get a chance to go to Sedona, some of the most beautiful country in America, and this beautiful, gorgeous church that sits inside this sort of rock formation. It's absolutely gorgeous. All right, it's open phones. 1-844-2-McGraw, 1-844-262-4729. America at Night, back in a moment.
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6: People have started using AI for all sorts of things, but I cannot think of an area where the stakes are higher than your health. First of all, I'll tell you this. I know doctors who have cracked some seemingly impossible cases with the help of AI, so it can be a powerful tool. But AI can also hallucinate, provide bad advice, and be just as confident when it does that. If you do decide to plug any personal medical information into one of these chatbots, you should know that while the companies that created them have robust privacy protections in place, they are not bound by HIPAA, like your healthcare provider is. Whatever the advice presented to you, take it with a degree of healthy skepticism. Always get a second opinion. And remember, if you ever experience concerning symptoms, skip the AI consult and head straight to the ER. I'm Dr. Sanjay Gupta, helping you live a better life.
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12: Go to Paul in Boise. Paul in Boise, Idaho. Welcome to America at Night. Paul in Boise, are you there? Paul in Boise. Boise going once? Going twice? Paul in Boise. All right, I don't know what happened to him. Let's try Catherine in Vancouver. Catherine, you're on America at Night. Good morning. Good evening. Good afternoon.
13: Good evening. Good morning. Hey, I heard your barbecue thing, and I was wondering if you had a special way of doing corn on the cob.
12: WPRO. Oh, you want to know my corn on the cob secret. You don't want to know my rib secret, huh?
13: I don't eat ribs much because... too much work.
12: Well, that's the whole idea. So so here's what I do with my corn on the cob. So if I'm grilling them, or it's weird. Grill, right? You can grill them outside, or you can grill them inside, I guess, or boil them inside, or you can boil them outside. There's two ways to do it. My humble opinion. I am certainly no chef. I put the corn on the cob. I shuck it, and then I put it in water, and I let the water boil, and then I turn it off, and I leave it in the water till I'm ready to sort of serve it. That's the easy way. But if I'm outside and I want to do it outside, what I'll do is I'll take some paper towels, and I'll soak them, okay? And I will then wrap it up in. I'll wrap up the soaked paper towels with the corn on, with the corn on the cob, shucked, and then I'll put it in a Reynolds wrap or aluminum foil, and I'll put it on the grill. And the water from the paper towels will then sort of steam the corn. And then I take it off the grill, and so I have steamed corn that way, as opposed to sort of boiled corn.
13: Now, that's cool. So that it's totally soaked, like dripping?
12: Oh, yeah, no, it's pretty soaked, because you're steaming the corn. So what you want to do is so you get it nice and liberal water, right? It's not, you don't have to wring it out. It could be dripping. And then you fold it up in Reynolds wrap, right? The aluminum foil. And then I do each one individually. So if I have 4 ears of corn, I have 4, long little tubes of aluminum foil, and I put it on the side of the grill and I leave it there. And I mean, you almost can't overcook it. Just leave it there. It won't burn. And, cook your burgers or whatever else, 15 minutes, 20 minutes later, whatever it is. And you'll have nice steamed corn right there from the grill.
13: So you don't do butter or anything until after or before?
12: That is correct. I don't do any butter until afterwards, yeah. Butter and salt and pepper and whatever else, yeah.
13: Actually,
12: the truth is, I like corn on the cob, but I like to then cut it off and then eat it. I don't like to eat it from the cob itself because it gets all stuck in your teeth and molars and everything. So I take a knife and then cut it, and then I eat it from there, if that makes any sense. So, Catherine, I thank you for the phone call. Good luck.
13: Thank you.
12: I am certainly no expert, but that's how I do it. Ribs, on the other hand, I've got a whole recipe for ribs. And I cooked the ribs over the weekend. And I should post that picture because they turned out pretty good. I had a good little smoke ring, had a nice pink smoke ring all the way around. And the people who came over, it pains them to say it. They're like, it pains me to say this, but it was good. There was some good ribs. We had some baked, we had some potato salad, some red potato salad. And then we had some beans. And then we had some corn on the cob. It was a nice day. Absolutely. All right, Tony, hold that thought. We got to get to a bottom of the hour break plus more phone calls. 1-844-2-McGraw. 1-844-262-4729. Phone calls and text messages are coming in. We'll get to all that here in just a minute. America at Night, back in a moment.
11: Coming to you from the heart of the nation, this is America at Night with McGraw-Milhaven.

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3: 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Some are bold. Some use your emotions while...

0: News. I'm Dave Packer. 9 employees remain unaccounted for following the rupture of a chemical tank at a paper mill in Washington State. The recovery effort is complex. Cowlitz Fire and Rescue Chief Scott Goldstein.
1: The tank remains unstable, creating a dangerous situation for our personnel, which has created our additional planning. Crews are actively assessing the structural integrity of that tank and working on plans to stabilize that tank before additional recovery operations can safely proceed.
0: One death is confirmed. In Texas, Attorney General Ken Paxton is projected to have defeated incumbent Senator John Cornyn in today's primary runoff. Paxton will move on to face Democratic State Representative James Tallarico in November. U.S. Southern Command says another U.S. strike targeting an alleged drug smuggling boat in the Eastern Pacific has killed one person on board, left 2 survivors.
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28: All right, let's get some text messages here and then we'll go back to the phones here. 1-844-2-McGraw. 1-844-262-4729. From Washington, boy, just thinking that there are six genders might be a problem. Of course, that texture is talking about James Tallarico. This one's from Illinois. I agree with the general in the first hour, but sadly, Trump won't listen to those who have war strategy wisdom. He is too obsessed with his art of the deal, which is turning out to be giving Iran thugs a better deal. This one's from New Mexico. Was that guy who was just on from Sedona profoundly stupid? Also, can you explain how the self-proclaimed greatest negotiator to ever sit across from an adversary just got hung out to dry? This one's in St. Louis. How did you throw a changeup? I threw a three-finger circle change. Let's see here. Show guest suggestion. Operation Raise the Roof, nonprofit organization that helps veterans. Thanks for having nonprofit organizations tell Americans what they're all about. Do that often, please. I try. Yes, I do. This one's from Chicago. Karl Rove is a brilliant strategist and a crony capitalist. that helped create the squeamish rollover Republican caucus in the House of Representatives. John Thune, I'm not a big fan of paying people who attacked our police officers. Wowza, Senator. John Thune recessed the Senate so that it sounds like they got a heck of a problem. Now there's a whole bunch. There's Tom Tillis. There's Bill Cassidy. There's now John Cornyn. Republicans who are, quote unquote, lame duck and do not have to carry the water for Donald Trump anymore because they're leaving. And I have a feeling they're going to cause a big headache in the United States Senate between now and January when they are sworn out of office and their new senators are sworn in. This is going to be an interesting time because Republicans, even though they have the majority, these are Republicans who are no longer beholden to President Trump and the MAGA base. We'll see what they do. It's going to be an interesting couple of months here. Let's go to Nick in Chicago. Nick, welcome to America at Night.
1: Yeah, thank you. You have a very nice show. It's evolving very nicely, just like me as I get older.
28: There you go.
1: Thank you.
28: Thank you.
1: Yeah, I grew up fully in the 50s. I remember when the TV show came out, Superman, which is still is a wonderful show. Many people still like it. Was there any connection between the comic book, I mean, as far as like the people, the writers, the people who owned it, and going then into the TV show? Or is that a completely separate people who like bought the rights to promote it?
28: Yeah, it's a good question. I would think that was part of the debate. From what I could glean from reading the book and talking to the author, once you sell the rights to the character, then you can make the movies, you can make the action figures, you can make the TV shows, and you have the rights to it. So if you have the rights to it, you have the rights to it. And so he mentioned that when they started to make the Superman movies in the 70s with George Reeves, the fans sort of got behind Jerry Siegel, and they sort of cut a deal with him and gave him $20,000-$30,000 stipend every year for the rest of his life as a thank you, more or less. To just give good PR for the movie, I guess.
1: Okay, that's a good point, the way you developed that. You have a legal background, don't you? With your
28: I do not. I do not have a legal background. No, I am a major, a history and political science, and the School of Hard Knocks. No, not
1: yeah.
28: Legal.
1: Well, like that's those things are themselves a legal background. Maybe not on a piece of paper, but they're part of your life, and it shows very nicely. Okay,
28: well, thank you.
1: Thank you so much. Keep up
28: Thanks,
1: the good work.
28: Nick. You got it. We do have Greg Willard on from time to time, one of the nicest men you'll ever meet. He was a White House attorney in the Gerald Ford administration. He's been on the show before. He's been on the show quite a bit. And we'll have him back on when the Supreme Court starts dropping some of these cases here in the, end of June, early July, whether it's the... It's a couple of big ones, including the citizens case, where whether or not you are birthright citizenship, right? That's the big one. So there's a couple of big cases. We'll get Greg Willard on, who was a former White House counsel in the Gerald Ford administration, who was, one, a very nice man, and two, a brilliant professor who was able to sort of break down what the legalese of the Supreme Court and make it so that we can all sort of understand what they said. You can make up your own mind whether you like or dislike the ruling, but you certainly want to understand what the 9 smartest people in the world said. And Greg Willard is great at sort of deciphering all of that. Eduardo in Tampa, welcome to America at Night.
3: Yeah, good evening. You know, the other day we had and I used to live in Chicago. We had five Chicago police officers that were run over. There's been multiple team takeovers, not only in Chicago. There was even one over here in my city of Tampa, New Jersey, and D.C. have imposed curfews, which I'm a big supporter of. I think we need to detain these teenagers and have the parents come and get these teenagers because let's roll out the paddy wagons and, you know, they got to come down hard on these people. Otherwise, it's going to continue.
28: Well, it's continuing, not just in Chicago. I know you had the tragedy of the 5 police officers who were struck by the car, but you're seeing right. These sort of, I don't know what you'd call them, these sort of pop-up rumbles or these pop-up car donut things. You see them in St. Louis. You see them in Chicago. You see them all over. They're not just only in Chicago. You mentioned Tampa. Yeah, no. I mean, this is teenagers doing stupid stuff, and they see it online, and all of a sudden, they think they can, commandeer a street corner in the middle of a Saturday night or something, and kids are going to do stupid things. They just take it to the next level.
3: Yeah, and the social media is a big factor in this, too. We can't forget that.
28: No, so once again, nothing good comes from social media. No, I agree. Yeah, look, as much as you want to blame the parents, look, how many times have there been parents who have been terrible parents with kids to grow up to become, billionaires? And how many great parents who give their kids every opportunity in the nicest schools and everything under the sun, and the kid ends up in jail? So,
3: in some cases, there's only one parent or none.
28: Right. Right. Yeah. And, they're working four jobs to sort of make ends meet. And, at some point, the 16-year-old, the 17-year-old has to be responsible for their own actions. And I'm not saying we did something that stupid, but I did some pretty stupid things in my life, and there before the grace of God go any of us.
3: Yeah. All right. Thank you very much for your time. Thank you.
28: Eduardo. Appreciate it. Tony in Montreal. Welcome to America at Night.
0: Yeah. How you doing?
28: Good. How are you?
0: I'm good. I'm following these conversations. They call them they don't call them riots anymore. They're called teen.
28: Oh, they're called teen takeovers.
0: Right. Okay.
28: Hold on. It's not a riot. They're not rioting or looting. They just sort of commandeer a street corner and they do like wheelies or they do donuts or they just sort of. Instead of a drag race back in the 50s, they do donuts in the middle of this intersection.
0: Okay, I love these slogans, teen takeover. And then instead of saying people are hungry, you're in what is it they call it now? You're not hungry, you're in shortage. I don't know, whatever. The terminology is all nonsense to me. If there's a bunch of kids in the middle of a road and they're blocking traffic, is that not a little bit of a riot? I mean, you ran down cops, no?
28: Well, I don't know exactly what happened. A riot, I would think, is more of beating up cops, looting, I don't know, sort of beating up other people. But like if you're doing wheelies, if you're doing donuts in an intersection and you happen to run over cops, it's idiotic. It's stupid. I don't know why we should argue over what we call it. It's wrong. It's inappropriate. It's stupid.
0: This is the reason, McGraw. Accuracy. You said you're a history major. I'm a history major too. My concentration was diplomatic history. Four countries: Iran, Russia, China, and the United States. All revolutionary governments. The word to me, food insecurity, is just like it's mere puffery. It's like hiding the issue. Call it what it is. People are hungry, and therefore you have all kinds of organizations feeding the hungry. Why can't you just say feeding the hungry? Now it's teen takeovers. No, it's a riot. It's a disturbance. It's a tumult. It's against the law, period. And therefore, like your earlier caller said, take them, put them in paddy wagons, and do what you have to do. The bottom line is we're always trying to sort of, diminish the and use the, diminish the actual impact and use word salads, like the word all of this stuff today is not straightforward.
28: I prefer the phrase unhoused, not homeless, unhoused.
0: Why? Why?
28: I don't know. I'm just joking. I'm joking. I agree with
0: you. The bottom line is, when someone's hungry or someone's in the street, you basically say people are in an unfortunate situation and we all want to help them. But by creating sort of like a delicate way of dealing with it, you're sort of maybe even not treating the issue seriously. You're hiding behind nomenclature. And nomenclature, to me, that is distancing itself from the actual issue, is not helping correct the problem. When you have a bunch of people that are making trouble in the middle of a city, especially Chicago, where people are being shot multiple times per day, I don't have perfect information about how many, but we hear Brandon Johnson talk about.
28: Well, but hold on a second. This thing in Chicago, from what I understand, got started because it was an after-hours prom party that sort of got out of hand. I don't know if it's a riot.
0: McGraw, when you were going to prom, did you get arrested? Did you create this nonsense?
28: No, I'm not. Look, Tony, hold on a second. We're not arguing over anything. I agree with you. It's stupid. They should be arrested. They should have the book thrown at them. But whether you want to call it a riot or a teen takeover or a rumble or a drag race, it's not that big of a deal, Tony. Thanks. I got to move on. Michelle in Washington. Welcome to America at Night. Thanks for checking in.
4: Hi, McGraw. I have the answer to the caller's questions about Superman TV and George Reeves.
28: Yeah, sure.
4: You had said George Reeves played in the movies, but it was Christopher Reeve with no S on the end that did the four movies from 78 to 87.
28: I apologize.
4: George Reeves was a well-known movie actor who'd played in some pretty major films, including Gone with the Wind when he played one of the Tarleton twins in 1939. And in 1951, he was called upon by a small studio to play in a hour-long B-movie called Superman and the Mole Men. And that was split into two episodes for the first season of the TV show. And it was about creatures from beneath the surface of the earth, and quite a good little movie, mostly to talk about the people being scared of something different and all that stuff. But anyway, in 1953, the Superman TV show in February of 1953, began its national run after a tryout starting in September in Chicago.
28: Which, by the way, was fantastic.
4: Well, the Superman
28: TV show was fantastic.
4: It still holds up today. It was 104 episodes over six seasons, 26 in each of the first two, 13 in the last four, all in the 50s. And George Reeves, it was all based on the comic books and on the radio show, which began in the early 40s. Comic books appearance started in 1938. Superman was edited by Whitney Ellsworth, and the first season was very violent because it was directed by the radio broadcaster, and Phyllis Coates played Lois Lane and got knocked on the head a few times, and parents complained about the violence. So DC Comics sent Whitney Ellsworth, a Hollywood actor, story editor. I talked to Whitney's wife before she passed, and Whitney came down. He was told to make it a kiddie show, and that's how they wound up with episodes like Professor Pepperwinkle and Flight to the North with future rifleman George Connors,
28: Are you dropping this knowledge just straight from your head?
4: Yes.
28: Holy mackerel.
4: I was good friends with Noel Neal, who played Lois Lane in the last five seasons, and she had also played in a lot of movies, and she played, she was a great Lois Lane. I asked her what her favorite episode was, and she said, "What do you think?" I said, "Well, girl to girl, I think it's the one where you married him and got to wear a wedding dress instead of the reporter's, rather staid costume."
28: Hold on a second.
4: You nailed it. That's what
28: hold
4: I
28: on
4: loved.
28: A second. Are you telling me in the TV show, Lois Lane ends up marrying George Reeves?
4: Only in a dream. It wasn't real.
28: Okay.
4: It was just her favorite episode, though, because she got to wear a wedding dress. And Noel Neal, later on, George Reeves directed a few of the last few episodes, and he wound up being Noel Neal felt he was killed, not committed suicide, June 15th, 1959.
28: Yeah, hold on a second. Did the show end because George Reeves was killed or whatever?
4: No, not at all. The show ended, and George Reeves... Noel Neal told me George Reeves was due to be brought back, and they were going to give the show another run, another effort. It was a syndicated show from ZIV. And the thing is, Noel Neal, they were all willing to come back. John Hamilton played Perry White. Yeah. Jack Larson played Jimmy Olsen. They were all from the comic books and the radio
28: all right.
4: show.
28: Yeah, all I gotta go. Michelle.
4: And Lex Luthor made a
28: Michelle, I got no time. I have no time. I thank you. Man, you know some serious stuff about Superman. Michelle in Washington. America at Night, back in a moment.
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34: We've talked a lot about measles over the past year, but mumps has largely flown under the radar, even though it's been making a bit of a comeback as well. That's because fewer people are getting the MMR vaccine, which stands for measles, mumps, and rubella. The vaccine's been around for decades. It is effective. It is safe. What makes mumps outbreaks difficult to contain is that symptoms usually don't appear for 2 to 3 weeks after someone's been exposed. And that can make it hard to pin down where that exposure took place. And someone who is infected can transmit the virus to someone else before they are symptomatic. If you get sick, which could manifest like a run-of-the-mill respiratory virus or the telltale swelling of your cheeks and jaw, all you can really do at that point is to treat the symptoms and also isolate yourself so you don't infect anyone else. I'm Dr. Sanjay Gupta, helping you live a better life.
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1: Couple of text lines. Wait, here you go. Here's somebody from New York. Wait till the guy in Sedona finds out that Donald Trump dodged the draft because of fake shin splints and bone spurs. Interesting. Also, this one, we'll end on this one. It was Chuck Connors, not George Connors. Get your facts straight. Well, did I say Chuck Connors? Chuck Connors was the rifleman. And, oddly enough, Chuck Connors, one of, I believe, only a handful of players who played both in the NBA and in Major League Baseball, believe it or not. Yeah, Chuck Connors, one of the few. He played for the Celtics, and I think he also played for the Dodgers, if my memory serves me right. I think it was the Celtics, I think it was the Dodgers. But Chuck Connors, the rifleman, yeah, absolutely. All right, that's going to do it for us. We are officially done for the night. Our thanks for all the guests and all the callers and all the text messages who come in each and every night. We'll do it all again tomorrow night. Don't forget to text if you want to follow along on the show. Just text your name and number to 1-844-42-McGraw. Alex will send you a link. 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And every show is turned into a podcast where all fine podcasts are found. Our executive director tonight and every night is Alex Hinton. Our engineer tonight is Richard Good. I'm McGraw Milhaven, and this is America at Night on Westwood One.
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1: From ABC News, I'm Dave Packer. In Washington State, officials Tuesday evening confirming one fatality and 8 employees and 1 firefighter injured, with 9 additional employees unaccounted for following the rupture of a chemical tank at a pulp and paper mill in Longview. Washington Governor Bob Ferguson.
2: On behalf of the people of the state of Washington, I want all those individuals to know that we stand with you. We'll be here to do everything we can to help with the situation, and we'll be here as long as it takes.
1: Officials say the tank needs to be stabilized before recovery operations can proceed, and they'll resume Wednesday morning. In Texas's Republican Senate primary runoff, Attorney General Ken Paxton, endorsed by President Trump, defeating incumbent Senator John Cornyn, telling supporters Tuesday night,
3: President Trump is the leader of our party, and his endorsement in this is the most powerful force in politics.
1: In fact, every one of Trump's endorsed candidates is now projected to win their respective race. The CDC now asking for volunteers.
4: The CDC sending an urgent request to its staff members for help screening Americans returning to the U.S. from Central Africa for any potential signs of Ebola. The internal email obtained by ABC News and sent by acting CDC Director Dr. Jay Bhattacharya asking for volunteers to bolster efforts at airports to check passengers for symptoms like fever.
1: ABC's Faith Abube talks to end the war in Iran after negotiators arrived in Qatar. But then, the bombing.
5: Over the weekend, President Trump praising the negotiations, saying the two sides were getting a lot closer to a deal. But then just hours after negotiators arrived in Qatar, the U.S. launching strikes on southern Iran. U.S. officials calling it self-defense, saying they detected alarming activity over the past 24 hours. Iranian boats trying to lay mines near the Strait of Hormuz. Iran Supreme Leader vowing retaliation, saying the region will no longer be a shield for American bases.
1: That's ABC's Rachel Scott. 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
1: Her attorney says a woman fired by an Indiana university over a Facebook post criticizing conservative activist Charlie Kirk after he was killed will receive $225,000 to settle a lawsuit. A Delta Airlines pilot declaring a medical emergency mid-flight after his co-pilot lost consciousness.
8: The Delta pilot declared a mid-air medical emergency when his co-pilot passed out during landing. It happened Saturday as the Delta Connection Endeavor Air flight from Madison, Wisconsin was landing in Detroit. The airline says the first officer briefly lost consciousness.
9: Thankfully, the flight did land safely. That pilot regained consciousness and was taken to the hospital.
1: ABC's Gio Benitez. Mixing Pokemon with paleontology?
10: The exhibit's a hit with 10-year-old Ellie Naor and her family.
11: This Pokemon thing has been so cool. There's like big Pokemon fossils.
10: The Pokemon Fossil Museum is an interactive exhibit that allows visitors to compare their favorite characters to real-life fossils that inspired them. Aha moments for Anthony Nowakowski and friends.
12: Like, oh, I didn't know that they based it off of a real Pokemon or a real animal or creature.
10: He says he saw ticket sales were 20,000 and counting.
1: ABC's Chuck Sievertson. Scientists say rising temperatures are increasingly threatening an already vulnerable species, Australia's koalas. An analysis of nearly 12,000 koala rescue records

0: records indicates a risk of admission into care or death increased when the average temperatures reached 80 degrees. Dave Packer, ABC News.
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24: Hey, thanks for joining us on a Tuesday night. I know. You thought it was Monday all day, but it's actually Tuesday. And just as we're coming on the air tonight, Fox News, MSNBC, CNN, New York Times have all called the Texas primary for Ken Paxton. He is winning big, 62% to 37% over John Cornyn, with about 50% of the vote in. So projected winner, Ken Paxton. At the bottom of the hour, we're going to talk to a Houston columnist who has been following along this very story. First half of this hour, though, we're going to talk about the deal that was imminent and then seems somehow got lost. Mark Chandler is a retired U.S. Marine Corps intelligence officer. He has been a deputy director for the intelligence for the Joint Chiefs of Staff. He's now a professor director of government relations for the National Intelligence Community at Coastal Carolina University. Mark Chandler, welcome to America at Night. Thanks for joining us.
25: McGraw, thanks for having me. I appreciate the opportunity to talk to you.
24: You got it. Well, it seemed like a little bit of a whiplash this weekend. We heard that a deal was imminent, happening any moment, and then all of a sudden we started to hear that the United States had some type of defensive bombing in Iran. Can you sort of figure out and explain to us what transpired in these last 3 days?
25: Well, I think everybody got excited when the president released that information on Saturday that the deal was imminent. But we really have to kind of temper that excitement with realizing who we're dealing with the Iranians. And they've been here before. They are master negotiators, I will tell you that. And they have prolonged this negotiation for at least 5 weeks now, and they're the ones benefiting from it. So I think we saw that, and now when you start to work your way through some finite details, that's where it gets tough in the negotiations. But I think we also saw the duplicity of Iran working at the same time when they were trying to put those fresh mines out in the Persian Gulf and the Strait of Hormuz. And I'll go back, if you don't mind, McGraw, to a couple of weeks ago, when there was a meeting in the White House and the president gave Central Command, that's the command taking this entire operation and running the fight for you, and he gave them expanded rules of engagement, what we call ROEs. And what he did is, if you feel under threat or there's a threatening action by Iran, you can take immediate what we call defensive action. And putting those mines in the water was definitely a threat to commercial shipping, our ships, so they struck them. Iran tried to fire back with some surface-to-air missiles, and so the United States struck those sites. It was kind of a a pop-up escalation, if you will, but then immediately de-escalated that defensive measure, and we took no follow-on action. So that's where we're sitting. But really, Iran, I think, tried to sneak in under the table a little bit while we're working a diplomatic solution.
24: It has been said that Trump really wants to make a deal and that Iran is using that against the United States and President Trump.
25: I think that's accurate. I think at the end of the day, the president really wants a diplomatic solution. But I go back to a couple of things that we teach in intelligence, and that's one thing is you can't mirror image your opposition. And when I talk about that, we can't think that Iran is going to behave the same way we would behave in these actions. So we're making a deal, we're proposing these things, and we expect them to react a certain way because that's how we would react when we present a case. So that's called mirror imaging. And we kind of think Iran, I would say Iran, or we are putting that on Iran. And so we have to look at that. You can't, you know, as a real estate guy, I would tell the president, if I were advising, you have to be willing to walk away from a deal when it's not going to be a good one.
24: That was been my argument for all these weeks, is that if we didn't trust Iran for the last 57 years, why all of a sudden are we going to trust them now?
25: No, you absolutely can't, McGraw. And when you go back in history, from day one of the Islamic regime, their entire intent has been to wipe Israel off the face of the earth and to go against the great Satan. I mean, they are still chanting in the streets, you know, death to the great Satan, which is the United States, and little Satan, which is Israel. So you have to realize if we try to overlay a Western or an American mindset on the Islamic regime, we're not going to comprehend how really violent and how they truly mean death to America and death to Israel. So it's really hard to understand that, but they're going to keep going along because there are Americans, and evident by this administration right now, wanting this deal so bad that no, we can get them to change, and they are going to come to the table. Call me a skeptic. I just don't see we're at that stage yet.
24: Mark Chandler with us. He's a retired U.S. Marine Corps intelligence officer. He was a deputy director of intelligence for the Joint Chiefs of Staff and now is a professor of government relations of the National Intelligence Community at Coastal Carolina University and an expert on all of this. A great person to get to sort of decipher all of what has transpired over the last 72 hours. Okay, so if we can't trust them, how do we cut a deal with somebody we can't trust?
25: Well, I'm going to go back and put in some of that Marine Corps experience you talked about, McGraw. And what I'm going to say is when you approach negotiations, and one thing that I've kind of talked about before is, you know, military action is actually an extension of diplomacy. And we held a strong advantage weeks ago, right before the ceasefire. We were pushing them to the point where they would be willing to negotiate. And I'm not saying they were ready to negotiate honestly back then, but we had the advantage. And since we stopped applying that military pressure, we have given them breathing space. You know, they've been able to reposition their military assets, their missiles, their drones. They're digging some of those out, trying to get as much as they can. They've taken their leadership and put it further underground to protect against strikes. So they've taken a lot of defensive measures, and they feel less pressure on them. There's the blockade, yes, has been pressure on them, economic pressure. But you got to realize you've got to get at the core of the Islamic regime, not the Iranian people. You know, we have nothing against the people themselves. The Islamic regime doesn't care about the people. So that blockade has been working, but not as effective. It needs more time. I would argue, and listen, any person who served in the military, and I've been in two combat tours in the Middle East, actually, you know, we don't want to go to war. We have to prepare to go. We don't want to go to war. We like diplomacy best. But at a certain point, you do have to apply that military pressure to get what you need. And I think we need to strongly consider that at this stage to get us to a diplomatic solution. That sounds counterintuitive, but that's really what we probably need to do.
24: Okay, so the United States and Israel joint attacks, but it seems like Israel and the United States have different, they're diverging and their goals are different. Israel stepped up the bombing with Lebanon in these last 48 hours. The United States taking a different tact. What do you make of that?
25: Well, there's a couple of things. One, when you look at Israel from the Israeli perspective, You know, and I've served with some of the Israelis. That doesn't make me an expert on it, but you have to realize that this is an existential threat to them. So fighting against Lebanese Hezbollah, that is Iran's number one, their favorite child, their best proxy, the one they've given the most money to, the most weapons to over the last 47 years. So when you look at that, that's their number one. That helps Iran influence and attack Israel. So attacking Hezbollah, I think two things are at play in here. One, Hezbollah is continuing to attack Israel. They've launched hundreds of missiles and drone attacks since that ceasefire has been underway. The Lebanese government doesn't control Hezbollah. They've never been able to. So while there's a ceasefire between Lebanon and Israel, there's not between Lebanese Hezbollah. They're continuing to attack. So Israel's trying to gain space and stop those attacks. They're going after some leadership. They're going to hit Beirut again. They hit some targets in the Bekaa Valley, a Lebanese Hezbollah stronghold. So they're going after to push them back in case the ceasefire goes into effect and they're asked to stop by the United States. So they're making ground while they can. The next thing is, as Hezbollah continues to attack, Israel's not going to allow it. So they have to take these defensive measures. So two things are at play, you know, while we're trying to work our way toward this ceasefire.
24: Take me through Donald Trump's thought process while all of this was going on. He calls up the Arab countries and says, hey, I want you to join the Abraham Accords.
25: Well, I think that's admirable, but I think it's probably a bridge too far right now. Number one, if we go back about a week, all these Arab countries that he said you need to join the Abraham Accords, they are the ones who put the pressure on him to make a deal with Iran. It's odd how the Arabs and Iran interact, but the Arabs are kind of afraid of Iran. So they kind of know the devil they've dealt with for 47 years. They don't like Iran, but they're not willing to take that military action to eliminate the Iranian threat. There, you can see the economic damage that's been caused. You look at everything that's happened in the oil fields, so you can see how that's played out since the war started. So they're concerned about that. That's their interest, is the financial interest and the security of their countries. Right? But getting them to go join the Abraham Accords, they would rather be afraid of Iran than to take steps to join the Abraham Accords. You've got Bahrain, you've got UAE, who are already signatories from the beginning. I don't think you're going to get Qatar, Oman, or Saudi Arabia to join the Abraham Accords, even with the pressure that the president's putting on them.
24: Clearly, the United States has won every battle, right? They have military superiority. But some have said that Iran is stronger today than before we started bombing. Do you agree or disagree, and what does that mean?
25: Well, words matter, McGraw. So here's what I'm going to say. They are not stronger than they were before we started bombing. Militarily, you know, I like to look at things in a tactical, operational, strategic approach. So tactical is the here and now and the near term. And we militarily have defeated them. Yes, they're firing missiles. Yes, they're firing drones. That doesn't mean we've taken away their entire ability to fight. But what Iran is emboldened. And that's at the longer term, the more strategic, the longer term approach that we really need to look at this whole picture about. And they're emboldened because they now have de facto control of the Straits of Hormuz. They're not being attacked. So they think that the negotiation, the economic pressure that they're putting on through control of the Strait of Hormuz has given them power, if you will, not military power, but power in a sense to have negotiations and drag this out. And I've got to be honest, it's working for Iran. As much as I may not want to say that and people may not want to hear it, it actually is working for Iran because we haven't really dropped bombs in any sustained manner for weeks now. And that plays to their benefit.
24: Forgetting politics, the JCPOA deal that Obama struck, should we take that deal now if it was offered?
25: Okay, truth in advertising, McGraw. I was deputy J2 at the time, and our intelligence said that's not a good deal. I can't go into a lot of detail, but I can just say that deal didn't stop an Iranian nuclear weapons development. It slowed it down. So I would still, to this day, as an intelligence analyst, tell you that Iran is going to pursue a nuclear weapon. They have not abandoned that, even though they don't say it. Their subterfuge that's at work inside Iran clearly shows that they were pursuing a nuclear weapon. And so I wouldn't take a JCPOA-like deal now or then, even though, you know, I worked for the president back then. So you salute and say, aye, aye, sir, and move on. So not a good deal.
24: Yeah. With 1 minute left, for Mark Chandler, thank you very much for your insight. It's been invaluable and very informative. How does this end? What happens? You can't trust Iran. Trump wants a deal. Trump's trying to negotiate. They feel emboldened. 1 minute. Where do we go from here? How do we get out of this?
25: McGraw, we got to focus on five things. Eliminate the nuclear weapons, but let's don't get hung up on that. And we've already pushed them back. We have to focus on the missile and drone threat to the region. We've got to stop Iran's ability to support its proxies and create the destabilization that's negatively affected America for 47 years. I mean, they killed American citizens and soldiers for that long. We've got to get control of the Straits of Hormuz. We've got to stop saying that Iran controls it and they're going to open it. It's an international waterway. So let's get control of that, create some economic space out there. And then no one's talking about this, but limit Iran's ability to remilitarize. Otherwise, we're going to be right back here for my children, your children, and our grandchildren.
24: He's the former deputy director of intelligence for the Joint Chiefs of Staff, a retired U.S. Marine, and now is director of government relations for the National Intelligence Community at Coastal Carolina University. Mark Chandler, thank you very much for joining us on a very busy night. Keep your phone on. I reserve the right to call you back at any time.
25: Absolutely, McGraw. Thanks for having me. I appreciate it.
24: You got it. America at Night, back in a moment.
23: Live from coast to coast, this is America at Night with McGraw Milhaven.
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0: 20 years ago, the average attention span was about 2.5 minutes. Today, it's just 47 seconds. Pretty disconcerting. That's according to new research out of UC Irvine. But really, this isn't our fault, at least not entirely. We can blame technology and the world around us. Attention, it turns out, is not an unlimited resource. You only have so much of it to give. Start paying more attention to what times of the day you seem to be at your mental peak. Try to knock out the more complicated stuff during that time. It's also important to take breaks every so often so you can more easily lock in when you're trying to concentrate. One expert said, even trying to visualize where you want to end your day with everything all wrapped up or with tons left to do, that can act as a real motivator. I'm Dr. Sanjay Gupta, helping you live a better life.
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24: Hey, thanks for joining us on a Tuesday night. That Mark Chandler was really interesting. Former Deputy Director of Intelligence for the Joint Chiefs of Staff, apparently in the room when the JCPOA, that was the Obama-Iran deal, was negotiated, and had some really interesting comments. And if you could read between the lines and what he could say and what he couldn't say, quite interesting nonetheless. All right, so tonight, here's the plan for the rest of the night. Just as we were coming on the air, about 20 minutes or so ago, all of the big ones, New York Times, Fox News, MSNBC, CNN, all called the Texas primary
26: W-P-R-O.
24: And it's not even close. You're talking 62-63% for Ken Paxton, 32-33%. For John Cornyn, that is a shellacking in any way you look at it. John Cornyn is a multi-term senator and incumbent. To receive 32-33% of the vote in Texas is just unheard of. So President Trump's endorsement must have carried Ken Paxton over the line. Coming up next segment, we're going to talk to Chris Tomlinson. He's a columnist for the Houston Chronicle as well as the San Antonio Express News. We had him on during the first primary in Texas, and he was so well-respected, and his comments were so interesting. We decided to go back to him to find out his thoughts, as now we know that Ken Paxton is going to take on James Tallarico. Democrats, this is who they wanted. They think they have a better chance with Ken Paxton than they did with John Cornyn. John Cornyn, very well respected in the traditional Republican circles, well respected in the Senate. Ken Paxton, remember, was impeached by the Republican Party, by the Republicans in the legislature in Texas. So we'll come in back and talk with Chris Tomlinson. And then next hour, we got a book about Superman. Who really owns Superman? Did the man who invents Superman ever get credit for it? We'll talk about that coming up next hour as well. And then, of course, open phones in hour number three. It's America at Night. We're just getting started. Thanks for staying up on a Tuesday night. I'm McGraw-Milhaven. America at Night, back in a moment.
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10: 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We never leave a fallen warrior behind. Learn more about what we do.
11: Uh-oh, Brad's buzzed.
12: Oh, yeah?
11: Yeah.

0: ABC News, I'm Dave Packer. In Washington State, officials confirming one dead, eight employees and one firefighter injured, with nine additional employees unaccounted for. This following the rupture of a chemical tank at a pulp and paper mill in Longview. Washington State Senator Patty Murphy.
1: There's a lot of questions about how all of this happened, and I want to assure you that we will all continue to pressure to get answers to those questions. This community deserves that.
0: Officials say the tank needs to be stabilized before more recovery operations can proceed. In Texas's Republican Senate primary runoff, Attorney General Ken Paxton, endorsed by President Trump, defeating incumbent Senator John Cornyn. In fact, every one of Trump's endorsed candidates is now projected to win their respective race. Paxton will go on to face Democrat James Tallarico in November. The CDC sending an urgent request to its staff members for help screening Americans returning to the U.S. from Central Africa for any potential signs.
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7: A Better Life with Dr. Sanjay Gupta.
8: If you are struggling with substance abuse, alcohol, pills, whatever it may be, first of all, it's nothing to be ashamed of. We know addiction is a brain disease, and we also know getting into recovery can be tough. Also, in case this helps, I want to tell you about a new study at a Harvard School of Public Health, which found that spiritual belief, the idea of a steady religious practice, had a protective effect from addiction. Experts we talked to told us there were probably a few reasons why this might be the case. Number one, excessive drug and alcohol use would not be the norm in a religious community, and people want to fit in. Two, a belief in a higher power provides people with hope and solace, great foils for addiction. And three, and I think there's some merit to this, regular attendance in a faith community also provides connection. Just like in AA, camaraderie and social support is often what you need. I'm Dr. Sanjay Gupta, helping you live a better life.
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13: Welcome to America at Night with McGraw-Millhaven.
14: All right. It is official. It's the Associated Press. It's the Wall Street Journal. It's the New York Times. It's Fox News. It's CNN. It's MSNBC. John Cornyn loses. Ken Paxton wins big. Ken Paxton, 63%. John Cornyn, 37%, with 55% of the vote in all of the outlets calling it for Ken Paxton. To talk about it is a man who's been following this a lot closer than anybody else, a columnist who writes about politics for the Houston Chronicle as well as the San Antonio Express News. Chris Tomlinson, welcome back to America at Night.
15: Thanks for having me on.
14: So how big of an upset is this, and how big of a titan was John Cornyn, and how surprised are you?
15: I'm not surprised, and I don't think most Texans are. Once President Trump had endorsed Paxton, he had the MAGA base. He had the core GOP voter behind him. The only question was how badly was Cornyn going to lose? You know, because he is a titan. He has been in the Senate since 2002. Before that, he was an attorney general. Before that, a state Supreme Court judge. The man's had an epic career in Texas politics, part of the Republican revolution here, and to see him go like this to this particular character is really a sad day for most reasonable Republicans, and I'd say most Texans.
14: So before Donald Trump put his thumb on the scale, because we talked a couple of weeks ago, it was pretty well thought of that Cornyn was going to win this relatively easily, no?
15: Well, I mean, that's what we thought. He did win the first round of the primary voting, right? He had 42% of the vote. He led Paxton, and the third challenger, Wesley Hunt. He had the name recognition. He had the reputation. He had the money. You know, $100 million he spent on this primary race. And, you know, Senate Majority Leader John Thune, Governor Greg Abbott. I mean, everyone was for him. But Donald Trump, I guess, grew angry with Cornyn's behavior in the Senate, withheld his endorsement, and ultimately threw his weight behind Paxton. It's really a bloodbath for reasonable Republicans.
14: He's got 42% in the three-person race, and he's getting 37% in the two-person race. That means a lot of people voted for him last go-around, didn't vote for him this time around.
15: I think it's more accurate to say that his voters didn't show up. I mean, we're seeing maybe a third fewer voters casting their ballots here in the runoff than voted in the primary. The election was the week before Memorial. The early voting was the week before Memorial Day. Today is the day after Memorial Day. It's a notoriously bad time to turn people out. Whereas the MAGA base, they do not miss an election.
14: Chris Tomlinson with us, joining us from Texas. He is a columnist for the Houston Chronicles and the San Antonio Express News. I guess, you know, they always say money helps, right? Money is the mother's milk of politics. In this sense, $100 million, it just bounced off. It just bounced off Ken Paxton. There must have been ads all over the place down in Texas, but none of it worked.
15: No, I think the voter who turned out has a throw the bums out mentality, and we've seen that in a lot of these races that were competitive. We're seeing, looks like Chip Roy, who wanted to leave Congress and become the, and replace Paxton as Texas Attorney General. He's going to lose to a newbie, a one-term state senator named Mays Middleton. We saw the hand-picked, comptroller by, Greg Abbott. He lost his race and a bomb-throwing, candidate won. So, yeah, there does seem to be a lot of anti-incumbent anger, and anyone that seems to be part of the establishment is in trouble if they're in the GOP.
14: You know, it's funny you mentioned Chip Roy. He was about as anti-establishment as it got, right? He was the poster boy for the Tea Party, and somehow he became the establishment.
15: Well, yeah, I mean, Ted Cruz is now the establishment, right? Chip got his start as Ted Cruz's chief of staff. You know, these MAGA voters, they burn through these folks really quickly, and I would not be surprised to see Ted Cruz face a primary challenge next time around.
14: All right, so now let's turn our ascent sights to the general. James Tallarico, this is who the Democrats wanted, whether they said it or not secretly. They wanted Ken Paxton. What does this do for a general election? I know there are Democrats hoping and praying. A lot of political analysts who sort of have a much more keen eye say it's still Ken Paxton's race to lose. What do you think?
15: I think that's right. You know, Paxton, a lot of Paxton's baggage is already well known. We know about his indictment for securities fraud. We know about the bribery allegations that led to his impeachment, even though he was acquitted by the Texas Senate. We know the FBI was investigating him for bribery. But, you know, I would venture to say he's probably got a lot more skeletons in his closet. I mean, I'm already beginning to see some indications of that. He's got some pretty shady business partners. So whether or not that sticks with a general election audience will really determine whether Tallarico has a chance. I mean, there's very little objectionable about Tallarico except for the fact that he's a Democrat. And the Democratic brand is broken in Texas. But, you know, Paxton is truly a bad man. And it'll be interesting to see if a lot of the traditional Republicans can stomach financing his campaign and whether or not the general election candidate, the general election electorate will go for it.
14: Everyone looks at that Beto O'Rourke coming within 3 points of beating Ted Cruz. How did Beto O'Rourke come within 3 points of beating Ted Cruz?
15: I think Texas is more of a swing state than people think. Democrats in Texas generally run very poor candidates for statewide office, and as a result, they get very little financing. We also have extremely low voter turnout among eligible voters. So what Beto was able to do was turn out people who didn't normally vote. He offered a viable alternative to Ted Cruz, and he came within 3 points. Tallarico is in many ways, I think, a better candidate. His religious background, his seminarian, what I call a youth preacher way of expressing himself, I think will win over a lot of people who are in the middle. And I think he'll also turn out some new voters. So the Democrats have an enormous amount of work to do, and they have to hope that Paxton's got more strikes against them waiting to be revealed.
14: Let's talk about the money. We talked about it earlier. Republicans secretly were very upset with President Trump, apparently, because now they're going to have to pour millions into this Ken Paxton race. There's only so much money. Taking money, apparently, from other races to help prop up Ken Paxton. Is that the way you see it?
15: Absolutely. Texas is an extremely expensive place to run a statewide campaign. We have five major media markets that are widely dispersed. So you've got to buy a lot of ads in all of them to run a campaign here, and that's super expensive. You also have the small problem that Paxton's traditional supporters, in particular one West Texas billionaire named Tim Dunn, decided to sit out this campaign. He, we're told, opposed Paxton running against Cornyn and refuses to finance him. So that means he's going to need money from out of state. And I don't, you know, John Cornyn was, he knows all these donors. He's been raising money for them for over 20 years. So whether or not they're going to want to give money to Paxton is a big question. And as you said, if they do, that's money that might have been better spent in Maine or some of the more competitive states.
14: One of the things they're going after James Tallarico over is this. Did he really say some type of quote that there are six genders out there? Did he actually say something like that?
15: You know, he quoted someone who said that there are six genders. It's a very closely clipped quote, and it has more to do with an intellectual debate than I think his philosophy on life. But, you know, it's the kind of thing that a young progressive intellectual might say in front of the microphone, and he definitely did.
14: Yeah. Let's talk John Cornyn now. He's now a free agent. He came up at his concession speech and said that he's going to support the Republican ticket. But he goes back to Washington, a free agent. Now he's unencumbered. He doesn't have to kowtow to the Trump administration. What do you think he does for the last months of his career?
15: I think he will do what's very best for the Republican Party, and that's not always what's very best for Donald Trump. He's going to try to help the Republicans hold on to the House and the Senate, and if that means going against Trump's unpopular policies and holding Trump's worst impulses at bay, then he'll do it. And as I said, he has nothing to lose now. But, you know, the thing about Big John is that he's the kind of guy that just, you know, doesn't say a lot, but gets a lot done.
14: So walks softly but carries a big stick, so to speak.
15: Yes, he will defeat he'll defeat some of Trump's worst policies in ways that Trump won't even recognize.
14: Interesting. Real quick on the Democratic side, Democratic Representative Al Green was a very, very progressive thorn in the side of a lot of Republican presidents and a bit of a flamethrower. He
16: WPRO
14: primary seat. What do you make of that story?
15: You know, they drew Al Green out of his district, and so he was running in another part of Houston, a part of town that he's never run for office before in. And Christian Menefee is a truly rising star among Texas Democrats. Really sharp guy, 38 years old, and just represented a new generation of Democrats. So, you know, Al Green really didn't have much of a chance in that district the way it was drawn. And so it was Menefee's to lose. And so I don't think very many people are surprised by this.
14: Do you think this Christian Menefee has a chance to win the general election?
15: Oh, he's a shoo-in. This is a district that is drawn for an African-American Democrat back before the Supreme Court said you didn't have to do that anymore. And it's too late, obviously, to redraw that district. So, yeah, Menefee's a shoo-in.
14: Chris Tomlinson with us for a minute or two more. He's a columnist for the Houston Chronicle and the San Antonio Express News. Chris, what's the feeling down in Texas? It sounds like there's a bit of a civil war going on in the Republican Party, that the traditional Republicans, the John Cornyn Republicans, and the Ken Paxton Republicans, seems like that's going to be an awful hard group to sort of bring together for the general election.
15: Yeah, this is my column that'll be out Thursday morning, is on this exact topic. You know, we have a conservative Chamber of Commerce, what I call reasonable Republicans on one side, and we have the MAGA Trump base on the other. It also divides by generation. It divides by income. It divides by city versus rural. And what I'm seeing is a lot of people leaving the Republican Party, especially wealthier urban business people, and moving themselves, counting themselves as independents now. So it makes the MAGA wing stronger or appear stronger, but it makes the overall party so much weaker. And that's another reason why I think the Democrats have a chance this year.
14: Really interesting. Chris Tomlinson, award-winning national columnist for the Houston Chronicle and the San Antonio Express News, on a very, very busy night down in Texas. Thank you for spending a couple minutes with us. Be safe, and we'll sure to check back in with you from time to time. Thanks again.
15: All right. Thank you.
14: Bye. You got it. Chris Tomlinson, Houston Chronicle columnist and San Antonio Express News. Some pretty good analysis right there. Two really good guests who were been there, done that. Good stuff, if I break my arm patting myself on the back. But that was two insightful conversations on two of the busiest stories of the night. Stay right there. America at Night, back in a moment.
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8: Have you ever noticed that you mostly breathe through one nostril at a time? 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That's according to Adam Taylor, an anatomy professor at Lancaster University in the UK. This alternating cycle is automatic. It's regulated subconsciously by the hypothalamus and the brain, he said. Your body does this to give each nostril a chance to rest and repair, so they don't get too dried out, which could make it easier for pathogens and inflammation to cause damage. Now, Taylor also said, studies suggest the left nostril may be more dominant, and when the right nostril is dominant, the body is in a more alert or even stressed state. Who knew? Pretty fascinating stuff. I'm Dr. Sanjay Gupta, helping you live a better life.
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13: This is America at Night with McGraw Milhaven.
14: So I did something this weekend that I almost never do. And Memorial Day weekend, I happened to flipping channels and I came across Band of Brothers. Anybody see Band of Brothers? First of all, 25 years ago, Band of Brothers came out in 2001. It is so fantastic and so wonderful. I was on one of the channels. They were having an all-day marathon, and I flipped on, and I was watching it. And they went to a commercial, and I said, I can't. Like, this just, it just ruins the atmosphere. So I went to HBO and started watching Band of Brothers. And it is so good. It is just so heartbreakingly beautiful. And each episode, one episode is better than the next. It was Spielberg and Tom Hanks. And the only criticism I have is that Ross from Friends shows up in a couple of episodes as like the bad guy. And I just, every time I see him, I see what is Ross doing in a military uniform? So I kind of don't get Ross. But outside of that, everything else was beyond spectacular. If you ever have a chance, go do yourself a favor and sit down and take time to watch Band of Brothers. Very similar to that other HBO series, From the Earth to the Moon, which is the story of the Apollo missions, which is, again, that's another Tom Hanks. I don't know if Spielberg's in that, but From the Earth to the Moon and Band of Brothers, two of the great miniseries. I know they don't call them miniseries, limited series, whatever you call them. The best of all time. All right, stay right there. Coming up next hour, we're going to be checking in with a gentleman who has a prolific writer and has done the research to write the story of Superman, and not necessarily the story of the character, but the story of the man who invented, Jerry Siegel, who lost the rights to Superman, sued to get him back, and the unbelievable tale of what he had to do. The book is called The Superman Wars, A Battle of Truth, Justice, and an American Icon. We'll talk about that book coming up here next hour. And of course, your phone calls and text messages. Stay right there. Our executive director is Alex Hinton. Our engineer tonight is Richard Good. I'm McGraw Millhaven. This.
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2: Breast cancer is the most common cancer among women in the world. And according to a new study out of the University of Washington School of Medicine, an estimated 3.5 million cases a year are expected by 2050. Now, the good news is we've gotten so much better at screening, earlier detection, and cutting-edge treatments in many countries, including here in the United States. But even here in America, black women have a death rate from breast cancer that is 40% higher than white women, a disparity that exists despite our world-class treatment infrastructure. So what can you do to lower

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1: From ABC News, I'm Dave Packer. After the most expensive Senate primary on record, Texas Attorney General Ken Paxton is projected to have won Tuesday's Republican primary runoff, defeating Texas incumbent Senator John Cornyn. Paxton Tuesday night.
2: We just sent a Texas-sized message to Washington. Yeah! I said it in March, and I'll say it again now. Today, change was on the ballot. And change won.
1: President Trump endorsed Paxton, who goes on to face Democrat James Tallarico in November. ABC News political director Avery Harper.
3: This is going to be an uphill battle for James Tallarico, and it was going to be an uphill battle regardless of who was atop the ticket. We know that we have seen Democrats in Texas with lots of enthusiasm and national attention, massive fundraising halls. We have seen them all fall short in a state that definitely leans Republican.
1: Washington state officials confirming one dead and eight employees and one firefighter injured following the rupture of a chemical tank at a pulp and paper mill in Longview. Fire Battalion Chief Matt Amos.
4: Officials can also confirm that there's currently nine employees who remain unaccounted for.
1: Amos says the tank needs to be stabilized before recovery operations can proceed. Meanwhile, Southern California evacuation orders lifted for residents who live near a damaged chemical tank, allowing 16,000 people to return home. The Pentagon says U.S. air attacks this week targeted Iranian missile launchers and boats around the Strait of Hormuz. Iran calls it a violation of the ceasefire. Meanwhile, after 87 days, Iran is partially lifting the internet blackout. ABC's Ian Pannell has more from Jerusalem.
5: The calculation for the regime is they clearly feel, despite encouragement from President Trump and also Prime Minister Netanyahu here in Israel, that the threat from a popular uprising has dipped away into the background. But it remains to be seen how much of a real lifting of this internet blackout it's been.
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1: Donald Newhouse, president of one of the largest family-controlled publishing companies in the nation, has died. He was 96. Authorities say a deadly home explosion outside Grand Rapids, Michigan, was an apparent murder-suicide attempt.
8: Investigators sifting through piles of debris for hours, piecing together the eruption allegedly started by a fire and gas leak from the basement. The blast so powerful, residents of Plainfield Township confusing the loud boom for a tornado.
1: ABC's Rhiannon Alley. The Supreme Court refusing to intervene in a discrimination lawsuit led by former Miami Dolphins coach Brian Flores against the NFL, which wanted arbitration. ABC News legal analyst Brian Buckmeyer.
9: What the courts are saying, because it's both the lower court and the appellate court, is saying, hey, you might call it an arbitration, but the way in which you operate, the way in which it has to go up to the commissioner, and he's the kind of arbiter, for lack of a better term, of all things, that's not true arbitration as we consider it under the law, and therefore you cannot force him and others to do this arbitration. Instead, this can go to a trial, this can go based on the laws of federal law that we see in other types of cases like this that don't have the arbitration, and it's going to be a much, I think, easier road for Brian Flores and others.
1: The case will head towards trial. Boston's Joe Mazzulla was named the NBA Coach of the Year. He led the Celtics to 56 wins this season and the number 2 seed in the Eastern Conference despite Jason Tatum missing most of the season. He's credited his coaching staff for the honor. Dave Packer, ABC News.
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6: People have started using AI for all sorts of things, but I cannot think of an area where the stakes are higher than your health. First of all, I'll tell you this. I know doctors who have cracked some seemingly impossible cases with the help of AI, so it can be a powerful tool. But AI can also hallucinate, provide bad advice, and be just as confident when it does that. If you do decide to plug any personal medical information into one of these chatbots, you should know that while the companies that created them have robust privacy protections in place, they are not bound by HIPAA, like your healthcare provider is. Whatever the advice presented to you, take it with a degree of healthy skepticism. Always get a second opinion. And remember, if you ever experience concerning symptoms, skip the AI consult and head straight to the ER. I'm Dr. Sanjay Gupta, helping you live a better life.
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8: 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Gary McNamara and Eric Hurley talk about everything from politics to social issues and news of the day. 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
9: All across America, we are Red Eye Radio. He is Eric Hurley and I'm Gary McNamara. Welcome and good morning. we'll get to some analysis of the Texas primary here in just a moment.
10: All right.
9: But I saw this one because this all relates. It all relates. Just how radical is the left? All right?
10: Yeah.
9: Now, this is something new that I didn't know about.
10: Yeah.
9: And thank you, Alan, for finding this.
10: All right.
9: Oregon Initiative Petition 28 unofficially reached the signature threshold last week to be on the November 2026 ballot.
10: All right.
9: On February 15, 2026, the petition's official name became the People for the Elimination of Animal Cruelty Exemptions. As KATU-TV explained, IP-28, quote, would make it illegal to injure or kill animals and would effectively ban hunting, fishing, and the breeding of animals, end of quote.
10: And the breeding of animals.
9: And the breeding of animals.
10: All right.
9: So there you go. I just thought we would start with... That's really going to be interesting to see how that...
10: Well...
9: Because you know. Let me put it this way. I guess I... Not that... You know, we tend not to make absolute predictions. But I think that I'm not going out on a limb by saying... What is it? The 13 counties in Oregon that wish to secede and become part of Idaho?
10: Yeah, they were going to call themselves Greater Idaho.
9: Yes. I believe that in those 13 counties, this proposition will be defeated. They're all rural areas.
10: I'm guessing.
9: So, there you go.
10: No fishing allowed. No hunting allowed. Hey, Oregon. Good luck with the disease. Yeah. You don't control the population of wildlife, you're in for it. Then they won't be able to find anybody to hunt after that. Yeah, good luck with that. And no breeding of pets. No more breeding of dogs. All right.
9: Yeah.
10: So you'd have to go somewhere else to get your dog. Or you just have to move.
9: Now, don't, not for cats, you know, again, I got a cat. It wouldn't bother me because I always find mutts.
10: Yeah.
9: You know, so.
10: Well, and cats.
9: And I know mutts, you know, really are supposed to be dogs, but mutts can be just whatever. Yeah. I have a mutt cat.
10: Yeah. And cats tend to be, more cats tend to be feral than dogs. So
9: that's a good point. Yeah.
10: And they're lawless. Feral cats are lawless. They'll tell you, we're outlaws.
9: Oh, yeah.
10: Yeah. And we're going to do what we're going to do, and you're not going to stop us with some stupid law.
9: Right. They're going to reproduce.
10: Yeah. They're cats. You can't tell them what to do.
9: Wait a minute.
10: Everybody knows that.
9: We cannot get to the point that we got to yesterday.
10: What's that?
9: In the second hour.
10: Yeah.
9: Whatever.
10: I think it was the second or first hour.
9: I thought it was the second hour
10: I'll just say this. We all know you can't tell a cat what to do.
9: No.
10: So if a cat wants to mate with another cat, they're going to do it regardless of the law.
9: So I saw that.
10: That's as far as I'm going with that bit, by the way.
9: Okay.
10: Yeah, because the control room's sweating.
9: So thanks, Ellen, for that story. I did not know that was going on.
10: Yeah.
9: In Oregon. Well, I guess the big political news, mm-hmm. and I guess it's not really shocking,
10: mm-hmm.
9: because when you live here in the state of Texas, you know that Republicans have not viewed Cornyn as, even though for the majority of the time he has voted with Trump,
10: mm-hmm.
9: the things that he voted against Trump with just doomed him
10: a
9: long time ago. So it's no it's no real surprise that Ken Paxton defeated incumbent John Cornyn. And, you know, the media's just, there are two things that the leftist media went bonkers on yesterday. Mm. First off, it's that, you know, this means that Tallarico is going to win. No, it doesn't.
10: No. No.
9: And the other thing, yesterday was, and we'll get to this here in a little bit, is, well, Trump's to the doctor again. He's to the doctor again. Can you believe he's to the left went bonkers over that. Stop. You can't sell that.
10: Yeah.
9: You can't sell that. Well, you know something? He's been to the hospital, three times in the last 13 months. Well.
10: So Biden went to the restroom three times an hour.
9: By the way, so have I.
10: Yeah.
9: So have I.
10: Yeah.
9: And so when you get to be 80 years old and you're president of the United States.
10: Or when you get to be 80 years old and you're retired, sometimes you go to the doctor quite a bit.
9: You go exactly. But it's just, I mean, they were just all going bonkers on CNN and MSNBC. It was just like, guys, you can't sell this.
10: No.
9: And no. I think it was Chuck Todd. Well, he's very loud, so people believe that he's always busy. But it's just that he's loud, and you see him a lot. But he's not really busy. And it's just like
10: Donald Trump isn't busy, and Kamala Harris will be stronger on the border.
9: Yeah,
10: these are two things they have tried to sell in the past.
9: Yeah. I was laughing all day yesterday. It was just like, whoa,
10: right?
9: Ken Paxton winning. Oh, by the way. Because I voted yesterday.
10: Mm-hmm.
9: Oh man, I had a bad ballot.
10: Did you?
9: It took me like because I voted, then I put the little sheet in,
10: mm-hmm.
9: and just like our printer,
10: wow,
9: printer went on the fritz.
10: Yeah,
9: you know, it went in sideways. They couldn't do it, so they had to reinsert the same had reset it, but then inserted it again, and it printed over the barcode, which then you couldn't submit it. So I had a spoiled ballot. So I had to vote all over again.
10: That happened to me a few months ago.
9: And then I had to take that ballot.
10: Yeah.
9: And there's a whole process of you being there,
10: mm-hmm.
9: where you've got to take the barcode, the actual sheet.
10: Mm-hmm.
9: Which shows what it is,
10: mm-hmm.
9: I had to sign off on a couple of things, and I had to, as the voter, take the, you know, put it in the envelope myself. I had to do it.
10: Yeah.
9: And then I had to, you know, moisten it and lock up the envelope.
10: Yeah.
9: And then
10: did you lick it, or did you lick your finger? And then, yeah, because I don't lick strange. I don't lick strange envelopes.
9: I licked it. It didn't matter.
10: At your age, you know what?
9: Yeah,
10: you've
9: my
10: had a
9: age,
10: good life.
9: Right?
10: You've had a good life.
9: And I need extra, you know, immunity built in, so I need.
10: Well, and you don't
9: germs.
10: Get a chance to lick things.
9: Exactly.
10: Often. So
9: look, we're not going to
10: go. Just go for it.
9: Yeah, exactly.
10: It's a Tuesday. Just party your butt off.
9: Then that envelope went into
10: start licking things.
9: Then this envelope went into a bigger envelope.
10: Yeah.
9: That I had to sit there and watch as they, you know, they basically locked this thing in an envelope.
10: Right.
9: So my envelope was in a bigger, it looked like a much more secure, you know, envelope and close it.
10: Right.
9: And I'm like, wow. And it took like, you know, 15, 20 minutes to get the whole thing done. Now, while I was in there, and it was interesting because I saw earlier on, you know, this is when I woke up. So this is a couple of hours ago. I don't know whether this is still the case. Well, it is a case for early voting. Early voting just blew the numbers off previous runoffs like this. By the way, it's a runoff. I said primary, but technically it's the run. The runoff election. You know, this is the fourth time I voted this year.
10: Yeah.
9: Four times.
10: Yeah.
9: I was like, what?
10: I voted twice today alone. So
9: I went in, I suggested a drive-in. But when I was in there, because I went and voted, so it's probably 5 minutes and everything went to X, was probably 25 minutes. Not one other person came in. I think everybody early voted. Not one Democrat came in, and I live in a Democrat precinct.
10: Mm-hmm.
9: Not one Democrat was in there, and not one Republican. I was the only one in 25 minutes.
10: Yeah,
9: and that was about 10 o'clock in the morning.
10: We were about half full on each side when I went on yesterday. So, it was, but you know why that ballot thing happened? Because I had a botched ballot thing happen a few months ago. You know why that happened to both of us, don't you? Jade Helm 15.
9: Ah! Well, the funny thing is, when they said, okay, because after I completed the voting, they said, okay, you've got to come back here, and we've got to have you sign stuff, and you've got to make sure that, you know, you've got to put this in the envelope and watch us seal it and everything else. And I walked and said, are there any hanging chads?
10: Mm-hmm.
9: And one of the election workers, the poll workers, went, I knew you were going to say that.
10: Did it kind of shred it or something? Did it?
9: No, it deformed the corner.
10: Okay. Yeah.
9: It deformed the corner.
10: Mine was just a misread. I didn't have to do the envelope thing.
9: Yeah.
10: Yeah. So they just gave me a new ballot.
9: Yeah. The ballot.
10: I had to sign something showing that the old ballot was, you know, and they destroyed the old ballot in front of me.
9: So the ballot was destroyed.
10: Or did something with it.
9: Yeah, the ballot itself was destroyed.
10: Yeah.
9: So.
10: Yeah.
9: Because when I put it in again, and it actually had printed part of it, but hadn't, and part of the barcode, then it printed over that barcode, but it wasn't exactly lined up, which completely messed it up.
10: Right. Yeah.
9: But, and so then I realized that, you know, when you first go and vote, if you do it that way, it's been years. You know, where you go in and you vote on the little computer and you put in a little sheet. That doesn't register anything. Nothing registers until you go over and take that ballot and put it in the actual counter. And then it actually.
10: The longest it took me ever to vote was when I'm standing and it's in this little small church, which happens to be right near City Hall where I live. And you're standing in there and it was a primary, and all of a sudden, all of the machines just went off. They didn't lose power to the building. They just turned off. They were the only things in the room that turned off. So they had to get officials to reset the machines, and I was there about 35, 40 minutes.
9: Oh.
10: Waiting.
9: Huh.
10: Just waiting.
9: My longest was 90 minutes.
10: Yeah.
9: Yeah. The 2020 election.
10: Yeah.
9: Yeah. I went to early voting, went to the school. The line was out the door around the corner. I mean, it was the line probably was, when I got in the line, it probably was 300 or 400 people in a straight line.
10: Yeah. Yeah, well, in a line that zigzagged all over the place down the sidewalk. Longest line I ever waited in was 2008. That was it. And it wasn't anywhere near.
9: Well, the thing is, too, because I monitored it. If I would have waited till election day,
10: mm-hmm.
9: I mean, where your vote's right around the corner from my house. I mean, it's a, mm-hmm. It's probably a 2-minute walk, and it's right, you know, it's just on the next block. And I actually, when I think I talked about it on the air, I said, I've got to go by and see what it is when I would normally vote. There was nobody in line on election day. Everybody early voted that year.
10: Yeah. Yeah.
9: And so, but here in the, you know, the media, look, Tallarico's got major problems. Let me play this. This is part of Ken Paxton's victory speech and talking about Tallarico. All right, here we go. Right.
11: My opponent is the most extreme radical the Democrats have ever nominated. He's even running a vegan campaign, whatever that is. He goes by a few names that you may all have heard of. Some people know him as Tofu Tallarico. Some people call him Six-Gender Jimmy. I've even heard some people call him James Tallarico. And others refer to him simply as Low-T Tallarico.
9: All right, and that was the commercial that we played last night. Look, when that pack came out, the Pro Paxton pack yesterday, I went, oh, okay, their internals are showing he's got this thing lined up.
10: Yeah.
9: And yeah. Let me just see if I can find it here, because we had played it yesterday, and this ad, which is again in his own words, and it's the problem that Tallarico is going to have. It's the problem that the Democrats are going to have across the board because of so many radical candidates, and because of whatever Mamdani does. Makes national news. And then what's going on with the California, you know, governor's race. And then what's going on with the mayor's race. You think, and people ask, you know, someone said, well, these are just mayors of cities. I go, no, it's indicative of where the party's going on a national scale.
10: Right. Yeah.
9: You know, this is the whole thing. Where's the party going? But here's the ad that Paxton's pack ran the day before he won, and we played it yesterday. And all of this is, in Tallarico's own words, what they use against him.
12: The Democrats have a weird candidate.
13: God is non-binary. There are many more than two biological sexes. In fact, there are six. It is now existential that we try to reduce our meat consumption. The American flag is such a complicated symbol for most of us. Prophetic voices like Jesus have helped me reckon with my own whiteness. My own masculinity. Our southern border should be like our front porch. There should be a giant welcome mat out front. No need to sit and cry over, you know, your whiteness or your masculinity. They're gonna call me a radical leftist.
14: Something that you love that's not family or friends.
13: I love, I'm just saying this because it's on my mind, the trans children.
12: The Democrats have a weird candidate.
15: Low-T Tallarico.
10: Low-T Tallarico.
9: And that's going to be a problem. And he's out there already saying, you know, they're going to misrepresent what... No, they're not. They're not misrepresenting what you, said.
10: No, they're not. No.
9: And that's the only defense he really can have. But again, he did an interview the other day where he was talking, you know, comparing, the from his reading of the Bible, that's why he approves abortion.
10: Yeah.
9: Which you're not going to sell.
10: Nope.
9: This is Red Eye Radio, brought to you by Hotshot Secret.
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6: A colleague of mine was telling me the other day about how their Instagram feed is filled with videos, most of them kind of funny, about how grandparents and friends tend to bulldoze new parents out of the way to get to see their baby. As a dad of three daughters, I know how life really does become all about them the moment those kids are born. But I also know parents are still people too who need their own attention beyond being mom or dad. And moms, in particular in those early years, can feel especially invisible in the eyes of other people. So what can you do to stop contributing to what is known as maternal invisibility? Women we spoke to said these two things were the most helpful. When people stopped to ask how they could best support them, number one, or when they took the initiative to handle certain tasks that obviously needed to be done. I'm Dr. Sanjay Gupta, helping you live a better life.
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0: We are Red Eye Radio. He is Eric Carly, and I'm Gary McNamara. You know, I found this interesting yesterday. I saw this from a political analyst looking at the voting numbers in the state of Texas. Paxton's margin in El Paso, Hidalgo, Harris, and most of the Rio Grande Valley are outrunning his overall statewide margin.
1: Wow.
0: And are highly suggestive. A MAGA candidate retains high Latino support in line with the trends developing over the past 6 years.
2: Well, there you have it. I mean, you saw a lot of those areas vote for Trump, and that's kind of where it goes. I mean, Trump put his name behind Paxton. You see this trend, and you see a trend where, especially with those living on the border, they're just absolutely sick and tired of the federal government not only not doing anything during the Biden administration, but creating the problem itself to begin with. And this is why they voted Trump. And it's likely why they're supporting Paxton.
3: WPRO.
4: Mr. Rogers said, look.

0: ABC News, I'm Dave Packer. Texas Attorney General Ken Paxton is projected to have won Tuesday's Republican primary runoff, defeating Texas incumbent Senator John Cornyn. Paxton, Tuesday night.
1: We just sent a Texas-sized message to Washington.
2: Yeah!
1: I said it in March, and I'll say it again now. Today, change was on the ballot, and change won.
0: Paxton goes on to face Democrat James Tallarico in November. Washington state officials confirming one dead, eight employees and one firefighter injured and nine people missing following the rupture of a chemical tank at a pulp and paper mill in Longview. Officials say the tank needs to be stabilized before recovery operations can proceed. Meanwhile, in Southern California, evacuation orders lifted for residents who live near a damaged chemical tank, allowing 16,000 people to return home. The Pentagon says U.S. air attacks this week targeted Iranian missile launchers and boats around the Strait of Hormuz. Iran calls it a violation of the ceasefire.
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9: A better life with Dr. Sanjay Gupta.
10: Have you ever noticed that you mostly breathe through one nostril at a time? Even when you're not sick, even when your allergies aren't bothering you. The body actually switches the dominant nostril as frequently as every 2 hours while we're awake. That's according to Adam Taylor, an anatomy professor at Lancaster University in the UK. This alternating cycle is automatic. It's regulated subconsciously by the hypothalamus in the brain, he said. Your body does this to give each nostril a chance to rest and repair so they don't get too dried out, which could make it easier for pathogens and inflammation to cause damage. Now, Taylor also said studies suggest the left nostril may be more dominant, and when the right nostril is dominant, the body is in a more alert or even stressed state. Who knew? Pretty fascinating stuff. I'm Dr. Sanjay Gupta, helping you live a better life.
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1: And I'm Gary McNamara along with Eric Harley coming up. All right, the Texas runoffs are over. Looking forward to November. What are the issues? What will the public see over the next 5 months or so? We'll get to that coming up in just a minute.
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1: All right, so yesterday we were talking, yesterday and I think last week, but I think it was yesterday.
2: Yeah.
1: Man, one show just melds into another, doesn't it?
2: Mm-hmm.
1: We were, you know, talking about the Democrats and this upcoming race and other races, the Massey race. Well, they're just going along with Trump. And I think the mistake that Democrats make is that they believe that Republicans, especially the Republican primary voter, is tribal. Look, tribalism exists in both parties. Mm-hmm. You know, we've seen
2: mm-hmm.
1: it.
2: Mm-hmm.
1: But the tribalism is much greater in the Democratic Party, who lives with identity politics across the board. We already know that.
2: Right.
1: And as we have said, the difference between the Democrats and the Republicans is the Republicans are still arguing issues. The Democrats haven't changed. They're in complete agreement on all the radical issues that they've been endorsing over the last decade.
2: Yeah.
1: That they've moved to where they are right now.
2: Right.
1: There is no, somebody like Fetterman, Fetterman, I saw on CNN the other day, I think they were saying he's down 108 points. He was like plus 68. Now he's down negative 40.
2: Yeah. Right.
1: It's like, sorry, you've got to agree with us on everything or you're gone. If you're not an absolute radical, if you will not admit that a boy can be a woman and a boy should be in a woman's locker room and a boy should compete against a girl and a man can be a woman if the man says so, if you don't agree with that insanity, you're out.
2: Pretty soon, they're going to say, you need to attempt to transition. Remember the whole thing where they said, well, you're a bigot if you say you would never date someone who has transitioned.
1: Yes.
2: Remember that?
1: God, yes.
2: Remember that?
1: Yes. Yes.
2: Well, we're not that far from them saying, okay, we all need to transition, and if you don't, you're not one of us.
1: But Scott Jennings was on CNN and brought that up because, again, they were relating to a Democrat caller here, but it's important to know the difference. And he, in a different way, says basically what we were saying last night.
2: Here right.
1: we
2: go. Right.
3: Back from Detroit asks, why are Republicans not allowed to support their constituents instead of Trump? Why do they allow Trump to bully them into going along with him when they do not agree? Scott, let's have you take that one.
4: On what issue?
3: I'll read it again. Why are Republicans not allowed to support their constituents instead of Trump? Why do they allow Trump to bully them into going along with that with him when they do not agree? Obviously talking about who they believe he should endorse and otherwise.
4: Well, look, the president, as all presidents are, is the political head of his party, and his opinion matters a lot. When Barack Obama was the president, when George W. Bush was the president, when Bill Clinton was the president, all of these people had enormous influence over what the people in the party we're going to do top to bottom. Trump, I would argue, of all of those people, is probably the strongest party boss of the modern political era. If he wants you to be the nominee of your party, he can will it into existence. But you have to understand, his agenda is what Republican voters, and especially Republican primary voters, it's what they've endorsed, it's what they voted for, they trust his judgment. And if he says, I think candidate A is better to enact that agenda than candidate B, they follow along, not because it's a personality contest, because they voted for a particular agenda out of this president, and they want him to have the best possible team based on his judgment to enact that agenda. It happened in Kentucky with Massey. That was the issue there. They thought he'd gotten off the team. It's what happened in Texas. They believed that Paxton would fight harder for the agenda in Cornyn. That's basically the underlying issue in all these primaries.
1: Duh.
2: Yeah.
1: Well, I think it's, again, the attempt from Democrats is to say people are just, it's blind loyalty to Trump. Well, that the issues don't matter, when the reason that the Republican Party back in 2016 was so attracted to Trump, because as we pointed out, you know, it started with illegal immigration.
2: Right.
1: And then it moved on to other areas. But if there were ever a candidate that convinced a political party on specific issues that the public was looking at and saying, you're not, nobody, I don't care who you are, whether you're a Republican or Democrat, nobody is trying to solve the illegal immigration problem. We believe it can be solved. Trump said he's going to do it. It's something that he has held as a passionate opinion for a half a century.
2: Yes.
1: And so this isn't like he's waffling on that. And that's how he got in. And then the economic issues, and then looking at, you know, the working guy, deregulation of so many things. That we've talked about, the deregulation of the federal government, a smaller federal government, as we're seeing that he's actually done. These are issues, but I think what they're attempting to do, because when they say, the guy said bully, nobody's bullied. No. They're not one Republican who went to the poll yesterday and said, I was going to vote for Cornyn, but I've been bullied by the president. I mean, it's a stupid question.
2: Yeah.
1: But that's how they think.
2: Yeah,
1: they think that Trump's just a figurehead.
2: Well, no, that's a good point.
1: Of a person, and there's no issues that surround him.
2: And look how bullying is working for them. The mob rules. Just what we said a moment ago. If you're not on board 100% as a radical, you don't belong.
1: Right.
2: We'll come after you. Right. The mob will come after you. Silence is violence. Tell me where the bullying is. Here's what I'd say. You're absolutely right, Gary. It's not about this loyalty to Trump. But it is about a support of Trump's agenda.
1: Right. Blind loyalty.
2: Right. Blind loyalty. Yeah. It is about the support for the agenda. If you want to call it, loyalty to the agenda. But it is about the support for him getting his things done, which is different than the blind loyalty that you have on the left, which definitely is bullied. People are bullied into voting. How dare you? Remember Obama in 24 scolding black men who were going to vote for Trump. You know, you can't do that. This is, you know, say what you will about what Trump posts and, you know, the whole Democrats and all this ever, you know, over the last couple of days and everything that he posts. The support by the rank and file. What we pointed out with people in these areas of Texas where Paxton is outperforming the rest of Texas where he, you know, where he's running. And it shows that there is great support for President Trump, especially when it comes to the border. There is great support for Trump's agenda. And that's the way it works. Nobody's being bullied into anything. How could you be bullied when nobody knows who you actually vote for?
1: Exactly. They have no idea.
2: Yeah. But when it comes to the left, I believe there are people who feel like they've got to go along with, well, you know, I'm definitely not going to vote for, you know, someone on the right. I'm not going to vote for. But that started to change in 2020 and 2024. It changed in a big way in 2024, as we mentioned, with some of those border counties. Was it all but one border county, I think, in Texas?
1: I can't remember.
2: That voted for Trump. And that's huge.
1: Well, when you look at it, I use Fetterman as the example. If the election were held today, Fetterman would get smoked in Pennsylvania because of the negatives of Democrats.
5: Right.
1: You know? Yeah. And so and that's why I said a year before, if he wants to run again, I'm now becoming a Republican. He may have a better chance.
2: Well, maybe.
1: But when you look at Fetterman, what is really the issue? I know when he looked at, you know, when he looked at the last election, and, you know, he probably looks at it and says, you know, Democrats were ridiculous. As he said, Democrats were ridiculous to say that the border is secure.
2: Mm-hmm.
1: You know, it was stupid. Don't lie to the public. They're not stupid. Right. But really the thing that destroyed Fetterman with Democrats, he's not a Jew hater.
2: Right.
1: Think about it. He's not a Jew hater.
2: Right.
1: He doesn't hate Jews. He thinks that we support a Western democracy over a terrorist, radical Islamic terrorist regime,
2: mm-hmm.
1: theocracy in Iran.
2: Yep.
1: That's too radical for the Democrats.
2: Yes.
1: And so you talk about bullying. What the Democrats are saying is, if you're not an anti-Semite, if you don't cheerlead for the radical Islamic theocracy, terrorist exporting country of Iran over a Western democracy of Israel, you cannot be in this party.
2: Right. Period.
1: Period. Yeah. We're not talking about, we don't believe Cornyn was, because if you look at it, you know, one of the things that's really ticked off, you know, a lot of people is the SAVE Act. Again, you can't get to 60. You know, we understand all the arguments back and forth about getting rid of the filibuster and what would happen in that. But it's also the tone and the attitude that you have towards actually, you know, fighting Democrats. And we've talked about this before. You know, when I look at Cornyn, one of the problems I always had with him is he was one of the Democrats that really didn't go after the heart of the Democrat narrative every single day.
2: Right, right.
1: You know, he didn't go and say, look, this is what they're doing, and this is wrong. This is so evil. He didn't pound on it. He was viewed, and I know he voted with Trump the vast majority of the times. Oh, by the way, is 287 still going to change to Interstate 47? That's Cornyn came out. By the way, I think that actually hurt him with Laura. I think, because remember, primary voters are different than just regular Republicans that don't vote in primaries.
2: Right, right, right, right.
1: You think that hurt him with primary voters? Because it was such a
2: silly idea or a
1: kiss posterior attempt.
2: Yes, over it. He was trying too hard.
1: There's this highway that's near me. It goes all the way up to like Wyoming or something, doesn't it?
2: What
1: is 287?
2: Does it go all the way to Wyoming? I think it does because it goes. Yeah. I know it goes through. It goes into Colorado. It does. Colorado, Wyoming.
1: Where it passes. How far is it from me? About 5 miles from me.
2: Mm-hmm.
1: It's a highway at that point.
2: Yeah,
1: you know, you go on it. It looks like an interstate, but it's not.
2: Yeah, my grandfather died on that highway at 287, September 1st, 1956.
1: Yeah.
2: But driving a truck.
1: They wish to make it the plan now is to make it an interstate.
2: Yeah.
1: And Cornyn had suggested, you know, that he'd like to call it, Interstate 47 after Trump.
2: Yeah. Right. Yeah. I think it may have come off as that's a little too hard.
1: It was like, it was what, 2 weeks ago, 3 weeks ago he did that?
2: Right, right.
1: We are Red Eye Radio.
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17: If you are struggling with substance abuse, alcohol, pills, whatever it may be, first of all, it's nothing to be ashamed of. We know addiction is a brain disease, and we also know getting into recovery can be tough. Also, in case this helps, I want to tell you about a new study at a Harvard School of Public Health, which found that spiritual belief, the idea of a steady religious practice, had a protective effect from addiction. Experts we talked to told us there were probably a few reasons why this might be the case. Number one, excessive drug and alcohol use would not be the norm in a religious community, and people want to fit in. Two, a belief in a higher power provides people with hope and solace, great foils for addiction. And three, and I think there's some merit to this, regular attendance in a faith community also provides connection. Just like in AA, camaraderie and social support is often what you need. I'm Dr. Sanjay Gupta, helping you live a better life.
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0: We are Win Out Radio. He is Eric Carly, and I'm Gary McNamara. By the way, in the state of Texas, Representative Al Green is gone. He got smoked.
1: Yeah, thanks to redistricting. It was basically two incumbents going head to head, and yeah, he's out. So Jasmine Crockett is gone,
0: and Christian Menefee, who's, I mean, he's as radical as Al Green.
1: Oh yeah, yeah, yeah.
0: But
1: yeah,
0: he's a younger version. Again, they're looking for they're looking for someone who can sell the insane ideas. And so they're looking for new faces.
1: Well, and it's
0: and you look at an Al Green, who, you know, he's the one that screamed at Trump at the State of the Union address.
1: Yeah.
0: It's like, okay, we need a new face.
1: Well, and it's exactly what David Hogg said, right? We need younger radicals, yet he got booted from the DNC for saying that.
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0: or recovery operations can proceed, and they'll resume Wednesday morning. In Texas's Republican Senate primary runoff, Attorney General Ken Paxton, endorsed by President Trump, defeating incumbent Senator John Cornyn, telling supporters Tuesday night,
1: "President Trump is the leader of our party, and his endorsement in this is the most powerful force in politics."
0: In fact, every one of Trump's endorsed candidates is now projected to win their respective race. The CDC now asking for volunteers.
2: The CDC sending an urgent request to its staff members for help screening Americans returning to the U.S. from Central Africa for any potential signs of Ebola. The internal email obtained by ABC News and sent by acting CDC Director Dr. Jay Bhattacharya asking for volunteers to bolster efforts at airports to check passengers for symptoms like fever.
0: ABC's Faith Abube talks to end the war in Iran after negotiators arrived in Qatar. But then, the bombing.
3: Over the weekend, President Trump praising the negotiations, saying the two sides were getting a lot closer to a deal. But then just hours after negotiators arrived in Qatar, the U.S. launching strikes on southern Iran. U.S. officials calling it self-defense, saying they detected alarming activity over the past 24 hours. Iranian boats trying to lay mines near the Strait of Hormuz. Iran Supreme Leader vowing retaliation, saying the region will no longer be a shield for American bases.
0: That's ABC's Rachel Scott. 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
0: Her attorney says a woman fired by an Indiana university over a Facebook post criticizing conservative activist Charlie Kirk after he was killed will receive $225,000 to settle a lawsuit. A Delta Airlines pilot declaring a medical emergency mid-flight after his co-pilot lost consciousness.
6: The Delta pilot declared a mid-air medical emergency when his co-pilot passed out during landing. It happened Saturday as the Delta Connection Endeavor Air flight from Madison, Wisconsin was landing in Detroit. The airline says the first officer briefly lost consciousness.
7: Thankfully, the flight did land safely. That pilot regained consciousness and was taken to the hospital.
0: ABC's Gio Benitez. Mixing Pokemon with paleontology?
8: The exhibit's a hit with 10-year-old Ellie Naor and her family.
9: This Pokemon thing has been so cool. There's like big Pokemon fossils.
8: The Pokemon Fossil Museum is an interactive exhibit that allows visitors to compare their favorite characters to real-life fossils that inspired them. Aha moments for Anthony Nowakowski and friends.
10: Like, oh, I didn't know that they based it off of a real Pokemon or a real animal or creature.
8: He says he saw ticket sales were 20,000 and counting.
0: ABC's Chuck Severton. Scientists say rising temperatures are increasingly threatening an already vulnerable species, Australia's koalas. An analysis of nearly 12,000 koala rescue records indicates a risk of admission into care or death increased when the average temperatures reached 80 degrees. Dave Packer, ABC News.
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5: 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Gary McNamara and Eric Harley talk about everything from politics to social issues and news of the day. 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
6: All across America, we are Red Eye Radio. He is Eric Harley and I'm Gary McNamara. Welcome and good morning. All right, so just so everybody knows, I mean, probably most of the country doesn't care about the attorney general's race in the state of Texas, but Chip Roy did lose to, and Trump did not endorse anyone in that one.
7: Right.
6: But he did lose to Mega Maze Middleton.
7: Yeah.
6: That was the ad that ran constantly.
7: Yeah.
6: So,
7: Well, here's the thing.
6: Mr. Middleton assumed the MAGA crown.
7: Well, yeah.
6: MAGA maze.
7: I'll say this, just anecdotal evidence here, though. But early on, I started getting Middleton mailers.
6: Oh, yeah.
7: It seemed like I was getting one per day, but it was probably, more accurately, at least one a week. And I don't recall getting any from Chip Roy's campaign. Maybe if, you know, it could have been one of the days where my wife got it out of the mail. We take the all the political mailers, they go into the... My wife actually made the joke that one of the first Middleton campaign mailers came out. She goes, this looks like, and I think it was in January, she said, this looks like a late family Christmas card. But because, you know, he had a picture of his family and that, everything on it. So it's like, okay.
6: Here's what's happened in the past year. Here's what our family has done.
7: Right. We've gone MAGA. But it's... I didn't see one from Chip Roy, personally.
6: I do not remember getting one from Chip Roy.
7: Yeah.
6: And I'm trying to think if I remember a TV commercial from Chip Roy.
7: I don't. That's a good point, too. Now, I don't remember seeing one.
6: But here's the point.
7: Mm-hmm.
6: Maybe I did. And it's just the fact that it was early on. You know, I agree with you. One of the first mailers I got, one of the first commercials that I saw for anybody running, you know, in Texas on the Republican side was the MAGA Maze Middleton ad that was all over the place.
7: Right, yeah.
6: And it was the deep voice. I'm just trying to impersonate the deep voice, not as deep voice as our deep voice guy.
7: No, I don't think there is one.
6: But still, it was MAGA Maze Middleton, you know, and you remember that.
7: Yeah.
6: And so, but if you look at it, Chip Roy did better in losing than John Cornyn. By almost 9 or 10 points.
7: Mm. Yeah.
6: But what does this all come down to? You know, when we look at it now, I mean, California's primary next week.
7: Mm.
6: I did see, let me just get very quickly here, just fill you in on the latest polling. Now, did I save that? Yeah, here it is. Let me see. This is from Yahoo Politics. USA Today Network, this comes from.
7: Okay.
6: Two new California gubernatorial polls show a volatile June primary with just 1 week until Election Day. The Echelon Insights survey released Friday shows Republican Steve Hilton, the poll's sponsor, leading the field with 25% of likely voters. Our lead is growing, Hilton wrote in a post on X. Now's the time to come together and deliver the strongest Republican finish. Now, you could sit there and say, yeah, but he did the poll. Well, I mean, you would have to believe that Echelon Insight Survey were then bribed to do it in his favor. And go ahead. I mean, you can make that case. Mm-hmm. But in a separate global strategy group poll sponsored by Tom Steyer's campaign and released the same day, Hilton also leads with 22% of likely voters.
7: Uh-huh.
6: Steyer and Becerra are close behind, tied at 19%. Sheriff Bianco holds 12% of voters. The thing is, if Hilton is one of the top two, that's a good thing overall. I mean, for because this is an umbrella statement I'm going to make, because we'll get into each individual race at some time down the line.
7: Sure.
6: And we're really not going to know where all of this is going, as we've always said, in most of these Senate races, probably till September or October.
7: Right.
6: That's when people really start paying attention to what's going on. Right now, what you're seeing are the most loyal Republicans and the most loyal Democrats that have been voting. That's what you get in a primary. Mm-hmm. But the entire umbrella, in the entire umbrella of what's going to happen, I want Hilton to be running. I want there to be news items every day about Hilton and Becerra or Steyer, whoever, you know, if, you know, whoever, you know, whether they come in one or two or two, you know, whatever order, if the top two is Hilton or Becerra, and Steyer can only be two of the three.
7: Right.
6: If Hilton's in there, he's going to be interviewed all the time. If there are no Republicans in there, if it's Becerra and Steyer, well, you lose a lot of because Hilton will be interviewed everywhere.
7: Yeah.
6: He's willing to be interviewed everywhere.
7: Yeah.
6: But, and so right now it looks like he will be in the top two. And so if he is, I look at the umbrella of the midterms overall. Mm. And this is an umbrella. I'm including everything all together. You know, where is the momentum? The problem with Republicans, as we've stated it right now, is prices. The public blames them for the prices.
7: Mm-hmm.
6: The economic numbers are not good. But in almost every single poll I've seen, and this is the one thing I think Harry Enten on CNN is like, unbelievable. People do not look at the Democrats as the answer.
7: Right.
6: And again, if a deal is done, whether it's a good deal or a bad deal, all right, this is not about the deal we make with Iran. That's another topic, which I'm sure we'll cover that. But if gas prices come down drastically, that could be a huge boost for the Republicans.
7: Yeah.
6: Now, the problem with the Democrats is every issue. The public doesn't agree with them on the major issues. And that's why we stated, if you take Trump's name out of it or any Republican and just put down the issues, where do you stand on the issues? The Republican Party wins in a landslide. And so what you have here, again, if the Republicans can articulate their positions, but more importantly, as it seems like, especially with Tallarico in Texas, if you can simply run the ads with them in their own words, and you demonize the demonic stand that they hold on the issues.
7: Yeah.
6: I'm sorry to say that. You demonize it's okay if you demonize the demonic stands that they have on the issues.
7: Yeah.
6: But when you look at, and I can say that because when you look at just the politicians that will be getting all the press of what they're saying in their own words,
7: mm-hmm.
6: you will be hearing from, let's say Steyer or Becerra, and Becerra is horrible. But Hilton will be articulating for that governor, the governor's race. The L.A. race is going to get plenty of publicity. In the Senate, I can see the Democrats putting a general ad. My God, what in the hell's going on? a Nazi, mm-hmm. a communist, mm-hmm. And Loti Tallarico. By the way, look, if you say Nazi and communist, mm-hmm. those labels are great. The Loti people would ask, why is that? All you have to do is play him in his own words. You play Tallarico in his own words over and over and over again on the radical positions that they hold. And they really can't deny them because they're going to be doing friendly. The problem is with somebody like a Tallarico or a Plattner in Maine is even the friendlies are going to ask them questions when they say that their longstanding positions that they hold and what the Republicans are accusing them of is not true.
7: Right.
6: Because the left's going to want to know why you're saying it's not true. Because we want you to hold those positions.
7: Right.
6: You know, we want you to say, we just don't want you to say that the, you know, that in my reading of the Bible, abortion is okay. You know, they want you to come out and say Jesus was pro-abortion. That's what the left wants.
7: Yeah. Right.
6: And so if you start backing off, as Kamala Harris, that was one of the problems. She couldn't do an interview. She couldn't do an interview with anybody. She could not do a long form interview with anyone. And when you see, for example, you know, we played the audio of Steyer in California on with Jennifer Welch.
7: Mm-hmm.
6: What a nutcase.
7: No.
6: She is, I'm telling you. And, you know, when he started talking about the radical transgender movement, it was horrible. It was absolutely horrible. And so the Republicans have a great chance of, I believe, holding the Senate and maybe even holding the House if gas prices come down. Remember, prices will moderate because the president's tariffs end when? July?
7: By July. I think it's mid-June.
6: Is it mid-June? I forgot what the actual date. It's coming up here.
7: Right.
6: And so even the tariffs that are on now is a lot less being taken out of the economy than was before.
7: Right. Yeah.
6: And so you get gas prices down. You get prices to moderate. And if the Republicans can successfully, in a truthful way, demonize the radical Democrats and where they are. And it's not hard. They're running a Nazi for Senate. But Gary, he says he's not a Nazi. He's not a Nazi. Oh, okay. He's gone from Nazism to communism. He's
7: a communazi.
6: He's pinballing back. Am I Hitler? Am I Stalin? Am I Hitler? Am I Stalin? I mean, by the way, I'm having fun with that, but in all seriousness, you could use that in a political ad.
7: Yeah.
6: This guy can't decide.
7: Okay. It's July 24th.
6: Okay.
7: So it goes basically at 12:01 a.m. Eastern Daylight Time on July 24th is when the 150-day Section 122 global tariff expires.
6: Right.
7: So if gas prices moderate, if there is some kind of deal, assuming that the Strait of Hormuz is straightened, then you have a lot of things that would moderate between essentially the beginning of August. You got about 90 days for prices to moderate, which would happen if those things are in place.
6: Mm-hmm. And so when you look at, again, Mamdani is not going, he's not going to be buried by the election races. The public is focused on what he is doing. He's all over social media. And the one thing is, you now have the Democrats that believe they've got younger people that can sell the insane ideas and the radical left does not want them to back off during campaign time. And that's a problem that they have.
7: Right.
6: That was a problem for Kamala Harris.
7: Right.
6: She couldn't answer it. You know, Tallarico's already out there saying, they're playing quotes from me that they're taking out of context. No, they're not.
7: No. No. No.
6: No, they're not. Not at all.
7: Nope.
6: And that's the problem. Well, to give you an example, let me just, I want to find the, I got this, got so many windows open here. Mm. this is John Heilman on MS Now. And this was beginning of March when Tallarico beat Jasmine Crockett. This is on the most liberal network.
7: Okay.
6: From a liberal.
7: All right.
6: Here we go.
1: But look, I think, Joe, the key thing here is that James Tallarico was cast and increasingly still is cast. I would say increasingly, but still is cast as a moderate. There is nothing. He's not a moderate. Yeah, he and Jasmine Crockett had basically the same positions on almost every issue. He's a populist. He's a progressive. He's pretty far to the left on a lot of issues.
6: There you go.
7: Yeah.
6: We know that.
7: Yep.
6: Even they know it, but they can't. That's the problem. It's very tough for the Democrats to pretend to be moderates because the radical left doesn't want it.
7: Yeah.
6: They want you to promote
7: what
6: you actually are.
7: No, this has been a conundrum for them for quite some time. And it was weird because when Joe dropped out and then Kamala is, you know, basically anointed, what did she try to do? She tried to be more like Trump immediately. Yeah. Of course, she got backlash from her own side. How dare you? But they believe they have to in order, and you do, you're going to have to appeal to independents. And how do you appeal to independence when you're that radical and you refuse to change? In fact, you're going further in the radical direction.
6: If you do not support our ways, you're a bigot.
7: Right.
6: You're a racist.
7: Exactly.
6: We are Red Eye Radio.
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9: Crop progress for U.S. corn as of the day before Memorial Day shows
10: 86% of the U.S. intended corn acreage planted on that date. That remains ahead of the five-year average, which is 83%, and exactly the same as the pace a year ago on May 24th.
9: With USDA meteorologist Brad Rippey noting progress in northern states where drying has occurred in recent days, facilitating a faster planting pace.
10: The big states that really benefited from that were Michigan, North Dakota, and Wisconsin, all planting anywhere from 20 to 28% of their corn acreage just during the week. Michigan, for example, a big jump from 47 to 75% of the corn planted, and that takes Michigan ahead of its five-year average of 73%. North Dakota is 80% planted now, also ahead of its five-year average of 62%, and Wisconsin with their big jump from 62 to 82% planted, also ahead of their five-year average of 79%.
9: I'm Rod Bain reporting for the U.S. Department of Agriculture in Washington, D.C.
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26: Have you ever noticed that you mostly breathe through one nostril at a time? Even when you're not sick, even when your allergies aren't bothering you. The body actually switches the dominant nostril as frequently as every 2 hours while we're awake. That's according to Adam Taylor, an anatomy professor at Lancaster University in the UK. This alternating cycle is automatic. It's regulated subconsciously by the hypothalamus and the brain, he said. Your body does this to give each nostril a chance to rest and repair so they don't get too dried out, which could make it easier for pathogens and inflammation to cause damage. Now, Taylor also said studies suggest the left nostril may be more dominant, and when the right nostril is dominant, the body is in a more alert or even stressed state. Who knew? Pretty fascinating stuff. I'm Dr. Sanjay Gupta, helping you live a better life.
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0: We're on our radio. He's Eric Carly and I'm Gary McNamara. Welcome and good morning. I saw this and I went, I don't buy it. Saw this. Don't even know who this person is who posted this. Let me just see here.
1: Yeah.
0: Okay. Incoming national politics fellow with the New York Times, Bayless Wagner, who wrote this. I don't buy it. Hmm. Moderate Republicans in Texas are going through it tonight. A Texas GOP staffer texted me, as a moderate Republican, I have no place in this party anymore. There is no middle ground, no room for moderates, only far right or far left. That's ridiculous.
2: I don't buy it.
0: That's ridiculous. I don't buy it either. Why? Because the Republican Party has gone more left over the last 10 years.
2: That's it. If you're already a moderate, you know, this movement of the party that we have watched in recent years, further and further to the left, you're already a moderate.
3: There's no place in the party for me.
0: I don't buy it.
2: Yeah.
0: Don't buy it.
2: Yeah, it sounds like somebody in Cornyn's camp on the phone whining about something, you know, that they lost.
4: WPRO.
5: He has an overbite that makes him look like a cartoon character.

0: ABC News, I'm Dave Packer. In Washington State, officials confirming one dead, eight employees and one firefighter injured, with nine additional employees unaccounted for. This following the rupture of a chemical tank at a pulp and paper mill in Longview. Washington State Senator Patty Murphy.
1: There's a lot of questions about how all of this happened, and I want to assure you that we will all continue to pressure to get answers to those questions. This community deserves that.
0: Officials say the tank needs to be stabilized before more recovery operations can proceed. In Texas's Republican Senate primary runoff, Attorney General Ken Paxton, endorsed by President Trump, defeating incumbent Senator John Cornyn. In fact, every one of Trump's endorsed candidates is now projected to win their respective race. Paxton will go on to face Democrat James Tallarico in November. The CDC sending an urgent request to its staff members for help screening Americans returning to the U.S. from Central Africa for any...
2: YouTube personality Betty Johnson has cracked the code on a new era of newsmaking.
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1: And we are Red Eye Radio. He is Eric Carley, and I'm Gary McNamara. You know, we had talked about earlier about how Paxton was doing with Hispanics. Mm-hmm. New York Times analysis from a few hours ago. Paxton is currently doing better with Hispanics than white voters.
2: Wow.
1: According to New York Times estimates.
2: Wow. Wow.
1: Paxton was with mostly with white voters plus 26%, Hispanic voters plus 27%.
2: Wow. Interesting.
1: So, yeah, we had talked about that earlier.
2: Yeah.
1: But I don't think it's, and just so people know, in the state of Texas, you know, for example, you can be an independent and vote in a primary. You can only vote for one side, though. So you have people that move around that may vote in a Republican primary. Democrats could vote in a Republican primary. I mean, there's the whole thing that, well, Paxton got in because the Democrats want him in. That's not true.
2: Yeah, I don't see that.
1: Yeah.
2: Because if anyone is to think that in Texas, as a Democrat, then you underestimate the lack of confidence in John Cornyn. Because that's the only way you can put it. If, you know, thinking that, well, John Cornyn was a shoo-in and Ken Paxton's going to have to, you know, work to beat the Democrat. But the fact of the matter is that I do believe that the president, his endorsement was helpful, but I think it gets back to who's going to actually get in there and fight. Who's actually going to get in there and do the work, and which would be part of the agenda of the president. But again, the majority of the time, Cornyn voted with the president, but the times that he didn't, as you mentioned earlier, that's what hurt him.
1: You know, we had talked about the one New York Times writer that said, I talked to a, you know, moderate GOP Republican in Texas who said, I can no longer support this party. It's either far left or far right. There's no room for a moderate Republican. And we called BS on that one.
2: Yeah.
1: And as you said, he goes, must be a disgruntled Cornyn person.
2: Yeah.
1: You know, this goes back. And again, I'm independent. I voted in the Republican primary yesterday, mm-hmm. but I've been an independent for a significant period of time now. Anybody has ever called me or you a rhino, we've said, well, if we were a Republican, you'd be absolutely right. We are a rhino. We are way more conservative than the direction of the Republican Party. The Republican Party is becoming a populist moderate party.
2: Right.
1: And the Democratic Party is becoming a far left, insane, radical, communist. We can now add communist Nazi party.
2: Yeah.
1: Thank you, Plattner. We appreciate that.
2: Well, communazi.
1: Communazi, right. Yeah. He doesn't know. Am I Stalin? Am I Hitler? Am I Stalin?
2: He's a communazi.
1: Hitler?
2: And the communazi.
1: Communazi. I like that.
2: You know, it's...
1: So that's BS. The Republican Party, especially on fiscal issues, in some areas, this Republican Party isn't even recognizable.
2: Right.
1: You know, when it comes to, for example, debt used to be huge for them. They've completely just said, to heck with the debt.
2: Mm-hmm.
1: I know that, you know, in the beginning of the term with Elon Musk and everything else, there was a great big promotion on it. We called them out on it. We were criticized for that, but we ended up being right. They weren't going to take $2 trillion off the budget. They weren't going to take $100 trillion off the budget. In fact, it'll be interesting now once the tariff refunds have to be paid with the interest on that. what will be the debt. I heard in the last month it went through the roof.
2: Yeah.
1: You know, the monthly debt figure. So, mm-hmm. You know, they're, and, but that's where they are. You know, if you look at it, I mean, how many times, if you've been a long time listener to the show on certain issues, did you and I look at one time and remember, I don't even remember what the issue was, and we said, is there a conservative left in Congress?
2: Right.
1: Is there a fiscal conservative left?
2: Yeah.
1: You know, they seem to have completely disappeared. Now, we understand why the Republican Party has become more of a populist moderate party. It's because the public has.
2: Yeah, right.
1: You know, we saw it. I think one of the beginnings, if you want to look at one of the benchmarks, it was when Trump in his first year. So mm-hmm. we go all the way back to, 2017 when it was, let's get rid of Obamacare.
2: Yeah.
1: And it was like, no, we're not going to get rid of Obamacare. We're just going to get rid of the mandates, the fines.
2: Right. Yeah.
1: But Republicans like Obamacare. They just don't wish to pay for it. And so, boom, we knew at that point that was, I think, not that it wasn't slowly happening, but to us, that was the initial benchmark of the Republicans abandoning fiscal conservatism.
2: Because it was somewhat of a cliff event when you talk about let's keep the benefits and let's eliminate the payment mechanism.
1: Right.
2: That's exactly what Democrats try and do all the time.
1: And I think one of the perfect examples, as we have talked about, the populist moderation of the party, I think a perfect example of that, of somebody who is perceived as a conservative, and he may be in particular cultural issues on fiscal economics, is almost where the Democrats stood a few years ago, and that would be Josh Hawley.
2: Yeah.
1: And you look at him, you see, yeah, he's a great, look at him up there going after that liberal. Yeah, but he's the one that said that credit card rates should be 10%.
2: Mm-hmm.
1: He's the one that's demonizing industry on a consistent basis.
2: Right.
1: It's really become his go-to.
2: Yeah.
1: And that would be the, one of the examples that we have. The other example, and we talked about this last night, was how friendly Trump has gotten with union leadership and the two union proposals that the administration has backed that no Republican president would have backed, 10, 12 years ago.
2: Yeah.
1: When it comes to negotiations, when it comes to, in fact, the one bill, as the Wall Street Journal points out, takes away the ability of the union to, the union and their workers to approve negotiations, and takes it to binding arbitration for new unions at new companies,
2: mm-hmm.
1: which is just completely and totally unacceptable. And so, you look at those tariffs used to be the domain of the Democrats 15 years ago.
2: Yeah.
1: Now it's a solid Republican belief. We can debate it back and forth, what's good, what's bad. We're just telling you where the political party stood on these particular issues just a little while ago. So while the Republican Party has become more populist moderate, you have the Democratic Party that's just gone insane left.
2: Mm-hmm.
1: And as we have said, if there was a sane libertarian party out there. we've always talked about the third. We need a third party. We need a third party. Well, they tried to. What was the name of the? What was that party again?
2: The No Can Do Party. The No Labels.
1: The No Labels Party. Remember that?
2: Yeah.
1: I mean, that was like the protesters on Occupy Wall Street.
2: Yeah.
1: All right, the no conviction
2: party.
1: Remember when they all sat and said, "Okay, we need to have a meeting here. All right, let's bring the meeting to order." Who are you to say bring the meeting to order? You can't bring it. How do we get our leaders in there? We don't know. Well, how do we figure out how to get our leaders? Well, we need to come up with a plan. No, if we come up with a plan, then it means somebody makes a decision, and it's all not all inclusive.
2: Yeah.
1: And that was the No Labels Party, where they said, well, we really, we are a party that isn't, my God, it was the Three Bears. It was the Porridge Party. We don't like it too hot. We don't like it too cold. We like it just in the middle. Okay, fine. Stop the rhetoric. Where do you stand on the issues? We're not going to tell you where we stand on the issues, because if we tell you where we stand on the issues, we could alienate some people. We just want everybody together. And we said, this is going to fail big time. And as we know, it failed big time.
2: Well, remember how they screamed transparency, yet they didn't want to tell anybody where they stood on the issues.
1: Yeah.
2: And they didn't want to reveal anything going on in their meetings.
1: I mean, it was a joke. And we just said, well, that's not where the party is. You know, the people that are feeling lost politically in the United States are really true conservatives.
2: Yeah. Yeah.
1: But the Republican Party meets a ton of their needs and wants. The Democratic Party doesn't meet any of their needs. And that's why conservatives will still stay with the Republican Party.
2: Mm-hmm. Right. Look, we have great concerns with the Republican Party.
1: Yeah.
2: You know, going back to that, whoever commented, you know, whoever that source was, saying, well, there's no place in Texas for a moderate. It's far left or far right. Well, sorry. The fact of the matter is the party's become more moderate. And there is an effort to bring the party back to the right. And for good reason. Here's the thing, too, where I would question a comment like that. Man, I would have so many questions. It wouldn't be just one. Well, tell me what far right is. Because if you say far right, some people, you know, on the left, they'll say extreme. All right, let's stop that. If you're somebody, and according to the story it is, who has been a Republican, tell me what too far right is. On the issues, tell me what too conservative is.
1: No, that's a great, no, don't say conservative.
2: Mm-hmm.
1: Too far right.
2: Well, far right, yeah, because that's the way they phrase it.
1: Right. What is far right? Who is far right?
2: Right.
1: Now, when the media, if you look at it, the media would look at it and go, the far right commentators like Tucker Carlson and Candace Owen.
2: Right.
1: Well, they're not a part of the Republican Party anymore.
2: No.
1: They're not a part of the mainstream of the Republican
2: Party. They've been severed.
1: They've been severed. And a lot of it has to do with their anti-Semitism. And they're just all around general kookiness.
2: Yes.
1: And it's like, no, they're not part of the mainstream. So that's a great point. Who is the far right of the Republican Party?
2: And if you're a person making that, whoever that person is making that comment, what is too far right for you on the issues? What is too far right?
1: In fact,
2: because what you're telling me is that you're not trying to be a moderate Republican. You're trying to be a moderate because your concern is there are too many issues where the far right doesn't agree with you. Well, what would that be?
1: Well, maybe this is what he's saying is that since the Democrats now have a communazi, that, you know, that can be viewed as very, very far right. And so he's saying that the Democrats are going too far right and the Republicans are going too far left.
2: Well, you know. Yeah.
1: God, this is fun.
2: Well.
1: Oh, geez. We are so doomed.
2: You know, if you're west of the east side and north of the south side and someone asks you for directions. No, but you make a good point, though. It's like, wait.
1: Because the far right used to be perceived as, you know, Nazis. You know, Trump's a Nazi, Trump's a fascist. Well, that's far right.
2: Well, if you were going, right, like back in our day, like, you know, when our parents would talk, if you were going to the Far East, that meant you were going to, you know, a certain part of Asia, right? The Far East. At some point, you've gotten too far. You end up back in the West.
1: Say, now it means Vermont.
2: It means New York City. Yeah. It's, you know, again, what, how do you define it? How do you define too far right?
1: We are Red Eye Radio.
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17: 20 years ago, the average attention span was about 2.5 minutes. Today, It's just 47 seconds. Pretty disconcerting. That's according to new research out of UC Irvine. But really, this isn't our fault, at least not entirely. We can blame technology and the world around us. Attention, it turns out, is not an unlimited resource. You only have so much of it to give. Start paying more attention to what times of the day you seem to be at your mental peak. Try to knock out the more complicated stuff during that time. It's also important to take breaks every so often so you can more easily lock in when you're trying to concentrate. One expert said, even trying to visualize where you want to end your day with everything all wrapped up or with tons left to do, that can act as a real motivator. I'm Dr. Sanjay Gupta, helping you live a better life.
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0: Here, Red Eye Radio. He's Eric Carly, and I'm Gary McNamara. You know, I saw yesterday Republican strategist Malik Abdul, who said, "Whoa, sorry, it scared me. Where'd that come from?"
1: The band really likes that guy.
0: Yeah, and I think this was on NBC News, and he said Trump didn't endorse Paxton because of loyalty; he endorsed it because the base wanted it. That's a great point.
1: You know, that's a solid point.
0: It's a great point.
1: And there was that. There was a lot of chatter around Paxton from the base.
0: Yep.
1: That's a really great point.

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0: must respect it.
1: Paxton will move on to face Democratic State Representative James Tallarico in November. President Trump's push to reshape congressional districts ahead of the midterms, suffering setbacks in two states. In South Carolina, the state Senate rejecting a new map, and in Alabama, it was a three-judge panel that blocked a map that would be favorable to Republicans. U.S. Southern Command says another U.S. airstrike targeting an alleged drug-smuggling boat in the eastern Pacific has killed one on board and left two survivors. More details from NASA on the $20 billion plan for a permanent human presence on the moon. NASA Deputy Associate Administrator Dr. Lori Glaze.
2: With Moonbase, Artemis astronauts will stay longer, explore farther, and conduct the kinds of science that advances exploration itself.
1: The base is to be built in three phases over 7 years, says NASA. You're listening to ABC News.
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1: The Trump administration wants to create a government-wide non-disclosure agreement to prevent leaks.
5: The office that effectively serves as the Human Resources Department for the federal government released a draft version of the non-disclosure agreement, which would make it easier to terminate or pursue civil and criminal penalties against government employees who release non-public information. The Trump administration says standardizing the form across the government is necessary after alleged leaks of information about military actions and immigration enforcement. However, the largest union of federal employees argues the form is another attempt to purge nonpartisan career employees and replace them with loyalists. Peter Haralambos, ABC News.
1: Three people that were under hospital observation following exposure to the hantavirus have been discharged in Kansas. They'll continue to be monitored until the end of the 42nd day observation period. There is no positive hantavirus cases in the United States linked to that cruise ship. A large swath of the southeast facing flood threats this week.
6: They do need this rain. Luckily, it is going to be spread out over a couple days because we do have some of the worst drought in the nation throughout the southeast. So they need it. You just don't want to get that flash flooding there.
1: ABC News meteorologist Kenton Jewicki. A global heritage group that works to improve conditions at famous archaeological sites is offering to work with Peruvian authorities to better conditions at Machu Picchu, where tourists face overcrowding and unreliable transportation. Dave Packer, ABC News.
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1: Battles won.

0: Now, it's Red Eye Radio. Gary McNamara and Eric Harley talk about everything from politics to social issues and news of the day. Whether you're up late or you're just starting your day, welcome to the show. From the Relief Factor Studios, this is Red Eye Radio.
1: All across America, we are Red Eye Radio. He is Eric Harley and I'm Gary McNamara. Welcome and good morning. Thank you for being here this morning.
2: Thank you.
1: Oh, what was the other thing in the election? Oh, here it is. Runoffs, primaries, whatever you want to call them in Texas yesterday.
2: Mm-hmm.
1: Democrat Maureen Galindo, the South Texas sex therapist who drew national attention from Democratic Party leaders, was defeated in her primary runoff yesterday, according to Associated Press. The seat newly drawn from Texas Republicans' redistricting effort is currently represented by a squad member. However, the liberal senator is running in an adjacent district being vacated by Representative Lloyd Doggett, leaving the now red-leaning seat up for grabs. Galindo became a national flashpoint when she was accused of anti-Semitism for floating a plan to imprison American Zionists at an ICE detention center. She's a nutcase.
2: Wow.
1: So she did not win.
2: Okay, then.
1: I'm sorry.
2: Yeah.
1: Meanwhile, what's going on with Iran?
2: What is going on with Iran?
1: This is Trump's last post about it at 2:32. Otherwise, he really didn't mention it much of the day at all. You ready?
2: All right.
1: What did Trump say yesterday on Truth Social? If Iran surrenders, admits their Navy is gone and resting at the bottom of the sea, and their Air Force is no longer with us, and if their entire military walks out of Tehran, weapons dropped and hands held high, each shouting, I surrender, while wildly waving the representative white flag, and if their entire remaining leadership signs all necessary documents of surrender and admits their defeat to the great power and force of the magnificent USA, the failing New York Times, the China Street Journal, that's the Wall Street Journal, corrupt and now irrelevant CNN, and all the other members of the fake news media will headline that Iran had a masterful and brilliant victory over the United States of America, and it wasn't even close. The Democrats and the media have totally lost their way. They have gone absolutely crazy.
2: By the way, I did not read that post. I read parts of it that were in the headlines, and I thought, well, I don't know how much I put into it, you know, because he was going off on the Democrats and his words, and I have stronger words that I use that I can't use on the air. But he was going, you know, it was like one of those types of posts on Truth Social. So I didn't read the whole thing, but as you were reading it just now, I thought, if all of these things happen with Iran, I will agree to a deal.
1: So did I. When I read it yesterday, I went, where's this going? Where's this going? This may be the greatest deal he's ever made of all time. I'll read The Art of a Deal for a 20th time.
2: Oh my
1: if this
2: gosh.
1: Is true. And then I was like, oh no, he's just saying, this all happens.
2: Yeah.
1: The interesting thing is, you know, does he even read the Wall Street Journal editorial page?
2: I'm sure it gets to him somehow.
1: Because
2: I don't know
1: because
2: that he proactively
1: to include,
2: does.
1: Again, as we've talked about before, the Wall Street Journal has two sections, the news section and the editorial section,
2: right.
1: And they're really separate.
2: Yeah.
1: And the opinion, to sit there and make the comparison that the New York Times and the Wall Street Journal are somehow connected is absolutely ridiculous.
2: Yeah.
1: In fact, what the Wall Street Journal is saying and has said the whole time, make a deal, get rid of, they want Iran gone.
2: Yeah.
1: They don't have the same opinion of the New York Times. And that's, I wonder at times whether he even reads the Wall Street Journal, because he makes statements on them, maybe something hit him from an editorial or something a year ago, whatever, but he always throws the Wall Street Journal in there. But the editorial page has simply done what most Republicans have done and most Republican media.
3: Yeah.
1: You know,
3: yeah,
1: defeat yeah. them.
3: Right.
1: Get this thing done. Don't leave it. You know, don't leave it. Don't give them a deal. Do not give them money. Make sure you verify. Try, you know, going back to the old SALT agreements between the Soviet Union and the United States, trust but verify, which means yeah. you really don't trust.
3: Right. Exactly. Exactly.
1: And so, but I just, I always find it interesting that he throws them in because, you know, if you actually subscribe, I subscribe to the Wall Street Journal really just for the editorial page.
2: Yeah.
1: You know, and,
2: yeah.
1: And they, when you look at it, some of the strongest support for the president's legal position when the Democrats were coming after him came from the Wall Street Journal.
2: Yeah.
1: And that's why I just wonder at times, you know, why he's using them. You know, what it is about, you know, I don't know why he calls it, you know, does he call it the China Street Journal for a reason? Is that because they disagree with him on tariffs?
3: I don't remember what it was, but that's when Murdoch was sitting in his office, remember. I don't think he called it the China Street Journal at that moment, but there's Rupert Murdoch just sitting a few feet away from him, and he's just ripping it to shreds. Just ripping it to shreds. And I think he mentioned, and I can't remember exactly, but I do believe he mentioned in that moment being controlled by China or something. It may have been on trade, but I just remember Murdoch being right there. He's just a few feet away, and he's just shredding it. It was almost
1: as if he didn't know Murdoch was.
3: Well, no, I knew he. It was very apparent that he did. It was reminiscent of him on Larry King going, "Hey, could you back up? You've got really bad breath, Larry. Has anybody ever told you that?" That actually happened before he was president, of course. It was years ago when Larry was still around and still interviewing Donald Trump. He said, "Do you mind backing up? You've got really bad breath. Has anybody ever told you that? It's horrible." It's a mix between
1: you stink. I smelt you.
3: It's a mix between garlic, denture cream, and smoke. That's the smell I'm smelling right now, Larry. Could you back up? No, he actually said to him, "You've got bad breath. Could you back up?" And so I kind of compared that Rupert Murdoch thing on the Wall Street Journal as they're sitting there in the Oval Office. And he's just shredding the Wall Street Journal.
1: You ready?
3: Yeah. You want to play it?
1: Yeah, I found it real quick.
3: This is the Larry King one?
1: Yeah.
3: All right, here we go.
1: 1989.
3: Okay.
1: Yeah. I love the fact that we can have fun on the show like
3: sure.
1: this.
3: Sure, yes,
1: this.
3: No.
1: Here we go. All right, here we go.
4: Do you mind if I sit back a little bit? Because
5: no.
4: Your breath is very bad. It really is. Has this ever been told to you before?
5: No.
4: Huh? Okay, then I won't bother. No, actually,
5: that's how you get the edge.

0: And the liberal media. You know, Donald Trump is afraid to talk how he really feels. You know, he just... Yeah. Yeah, Rupert Murdoch sitting there. Oh, hi, Rupert. Let me talk about the Wall Street Journal for just a second. Yeah, he just shredded them on that day. It was bad. It was bad. Yeah, so I don't know if he reads the editorial page. I think it gets back to him. I think maybe he does. I tend to believe that he's watching some Fox News, reading some Wall Street Journal, and then someone points to, you know, maybe the New York Times or something, and it shows up somewhere in, you know, in front of him. Washington Post occasionally. But yeah. I don't know that he understands or I guess cares about what, you know, what they think. If they disagree with him on a core issue, it's pretty much over. Now, the liberal activist media can't say anymore, well, he's just targeting us.
1: No.
0: Because at times he'll go after Fox News.
1: Oh, yeah, he's going after Fox. Why is anybody watching Fox?
0: Yeah, right. Yeah. Who was it? What's her name on Fox News that he went after? This is 3 or 4 weeks ago, not too long ago. I forget what the issue was. No.
1: Shannon Bream?
0: No.
1: By the way, I just saw the numbers.
0: Yeah.
1: Do you know that Fox News Sunday is, in such low fourth place?
0: No.
1: Yeah. I mean, all the shows have like over 2 million. George Stephanopoulos has been leading Fox 884,000.
0: Really?
1: Yeah.
0: Wow.
1: Last place in the Sunday morning.
0: Wow. Interesting. Interesting.
1: Now, I remember that's not, I mean, I know it's on the Fox News channel, but it's not comparing the Fox News channel.
0: No. As a whole. Right.
1: Right. This is the network.
0: Right.
1: Yeah. On the network, Fox.
0: Yeah.
1: So, yeah. I saw that. I was like, whoa. No, but he's gone after Fox big time.
0: Oh, yeah.
1: Remember, it was in 2020 where he said, I don't watch Fox, I watch Newsmax. Remember the whole thing with Newsmax? How they were just promoting like crazy? The president listens or watches us. The president watches us.
0: Yeah. Yeah.
1: So.
0: Yeah, I don't know. I think he takes in as much as he can, usually likely on Air Force One, you know, or in the morning when he's having, you know, breakfast. At 2 a.m. when he gets up.
1: Oh, no, I'm sorry. I need to use the Democrat answer from yesterday.
0: Yeah.
1: Because he's going to the doctor again because he's got dementia.
0: Yeah. Oh.
1: They were going crazy. I mean, it was so poor.
0: Yeah.
1: The media yesterday was just going, why is he going again? Who has to go to the doctor three times, you know, in three times in 13 months? And I went, no, I've been to the doctor three times in 13 months.
0: Actually, I go, been four times.
1: Yeah, mine's just a general check. I mean, general checkup that's, every 6 months.
0: Yeah, that's
1: now.
0: Yeah.
1: Now, I'm a type 2 diabetic, but it's all under control.
0: Right.
1: I mean, there is the only thing, you know, it's really for the 6 month blood work is all it is.
0: Well, I've been diagnosed with hypochondria, so I go in every four. I seriously go in every 3 months. It is every 3 months. My follow-ups are every 3 months. So,
1: yeah.
0: But yeah,
1: and so yeah,
0: I don't have anything, but I believe I have everything.
1: But somebody who is 80, yeah, I can see them going in. You know,
0: yeah. In fact, both of my parents. I mean, thanks to the care they get, they actually get the care in their home. So while their doctor doesn't come to the house, the nurses do, nurse practitioners do. And so they can take whatever they need, samples, any kind of blood sample or anything like that, to the doctor's office. Then if they have to go to the doctor's office, but that's a regular thing. Now, Dad is 93 as of last week. Mom's 88. But, yeah, if you're at that age, you're going to go. You're going to go more often. It's just the way it is. I'm hoping that by the time, you know, being a hypochondriac, I'm hoping by the time, God willing, that I reach 80 years old, I'm going every day. Once a day, every day. No, it's the liberal activist media wanting to, and, you know, with the Chuck Todd comment, well, he's not busy, he's just loud. What the hell does that even mean? That he's all talk, he's not doing anything.
1: He's just so,
0: you know, it goes back to the thing of this is how they think and how they behave. They project that onto others.
1: Mm-hmm.
0: That really is the case. You know, they talk and talk and talk and they don't do anything. Remember when the president was made his trip to the Middle East, and this was before we bombed the nuclear site in Iran, but he made the trip to the Middle East, and it was a source story, to be fair, but the source was from somebody that was part of the Biden administration or worked for Biden. It could have been a staffer, but it worked in the White House with Biden, saying it's so refreshing to see somebody who has enough energy to make all of these trips and get all these things done. Sorry, Chuck Todd, but he's getting a lot more done than you are.
1: But the thing is, you can't sell it.
0: Yeah, you can't
1: it
0: sell it.
1: It shows
0: the whole,
1: that you're out of touch. Yeah, you may, right. Look, you may, and the interesting thing is there were a couple of people that wrote and said, look,
0: yeah,
1: I'm not a Trump fan.
0: Right.
1: But to sit there and compare Trump and his cognitive abilities, even had some Democrats said it.
0: Yeah.
1: In response to that Chuck Todd post.
0: Right.
1: And Chris Eliza also was on top of it, too, the same thing.
0: Yeah. Yeah.
1: Three times in 13 months. And it was just like, you can't sell this. And even Democrats were saying, you can't sell this.
0: Right.
1: You can't sit there and say that Trump is Biden.
0: No.
1: And has lost the cognitive abilities that Biden has. You just can't right. sell that to right. the average person.
0: Right.
1: Don't try to sell it. And you're certainly, you know, if you could pick somebody else in the Republican Party, maybe if you pick McConnell, you could do it.
0: Yeah.
1: But you're not going to do
0: right.
1: it. It's stupid. It's right. You know what it shows? You've got nothing else.
0: Yeah, exactly.
1: Because if you're leading with that,
0: yeah,
1: it's like you don't have anything.
0: Right.
1: We are Red Eye Radio.
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11: A better life with Dr. Sanjay Gupta.
12: 20 years ago, the average attention span was about 2.5 minutes. Today, it's just 47 seconds. Pretty disconcerting. That's according to new research out of UC Irvine. But really, this isn't our fault, at least not entirely. We can blame technology and the world around us. Attention, it turns out, is not an unlimited resource. You only have so much of it to give. Start paying more attention to what times of the day you seem to be at your mental peak. Try to knock out the more complicated stuff during that time. It's also important to take breaks every so often so you can more easily lock in when you're trying to concentrate. One expert said, even trying to visualize where you want to end your day with everything all wrapped up or with tons left to do. That can act as a real motivator. I'm Dr. Sanjay Gupta, helping you live a better life.
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0: Night Radio. He's Eric Carly, and I'm Gary McNamara. Did you see? I want to make sure I have this story because this reminds me of, this is sort of the bizarro world of Chaz or Chop. Remember? Was it Chaz?
1: Oh, yeah. Chaz. Yeah.
0: Chaz.
1: Well, I think it was Chop at one point.
0: It was Chop, then it was Chaz. They changed it. Remember the summer of love, creating your own city?
1: Yeah.
0: This is sort of the bizarro world of this.
1: Yeah.
0: Frustrated. I don't know. I saw this story 2 days ago. I don't know if the city made them take it down or not. Frustrated Seattle residents living near the city's troubled Aurora Avenue corridor are taking public safety into their own hands after a violent weekend shootout rattled neighborhoods already plagued by prostitution, trafficking, and recurring gun violence. Neighbors told Fox 13 Seattle they've started erecting makeshift barricades on residential streets after repeated pleas to city leaders and police for stronger enforcement allegedly went unanswered. They've got these things. Cars can't get through.
1: Wow.
0: They're in the middle of the street.
1: Yeah. Yeah.
0: They're trying to protect their own homes.
1: Yep.
0: Wow.
2: WPRO.
3: The possibility of lung cancer can be...

0: News. I'm Dave Packard. 9 employees remain unaccounted for following the rupture of a chemical tank at a paper mill in Washington State. The recovery effort is complex. Cowlitz Fire and Rescue Chief Scott Goldstein.
1: The tank remains unstable, creating a dangerous situation for our personnel, which has created our additional planning. Crews are actively assessing the structural integrity of that tank and working on plans to stabilize that tank before additional recovery operations can safely proceed.
0: One death is confirmed. In Texas, Attorney General Ken Paxton is projected to have defeated incumbent Senator John Cornyn in today's primary runoff. Paxton will move on to face Democratic State Representative James Tallarico in November. U.S. Southern Command says another U.S. strike targeting an alleged drug smuggling boat in the Eastern Pacific has killed one person on board, left two survive.
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12: 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Yeah, so the story out of Seattle, frustrated Seattle residents
13: living in the city's troubled Aurora Avenue corridor are taking public safety into their own hands after a violent weekend. Neighbors told Fox 13 Seattle they've started erecting makeshift barricades. And I saw the story on it from a TV station the other day.
14: Mm-hmm.
13: On residential streets. And it reminded me of Chad and Chop and all that.
14: Yeah.
13: After repeated pleas to city leaders and police for stronger enforcement allegedly went unanswered. The growing outrage follows an early morning shootout Saturday near Aurora Avenue North and North 98th Street, where Seattle police responded after reports of more than 30 gunshots fired. Surveillance video obtained by Fox 13 Seattle show men ducking behind vehicles and exchanging gunfire in the street as bullets ripped through the neighborhood. Police later recovered roughly 40 shell casings scattered across both sides of Aurora Avenue. Nearby homes, buildings, and vehicles were struck by gunfire. Who the heck are these guys, you know, who think that they can just shoot up the neighborhood, said Rudy Pantoja, who works for the owner of a nearby property damaged by the shooting, told Fox News Seattle. It is insane. It's unacceptable and it's wrong, and the mayor needs to step up to the plate. Residents say this area has become increasingly dangerous in recent months, with many reporting near nightly gunfire and criminal activity spilling from Aurora Avenue and the surrounding neighborhoods. Some residents have since responded by installing homemade barriers intended to block traffic and discourage criminal activity from moving into the neighborhood streets. After initial barricades were vandalized, neighbors rebuilt them with stronger reinforcements. Nearby, written chalk message reads, "No gunfire." We're just afraid that a neighbor is going to have to die before the city is doing something, another resident said.
14: Mm-hmm.
13: I'm just thinking how long they're going to allow them to keep that up. But then when the you know, the city public works department comes to take them down, because they reinforce them, they're really heavy. They got rocks and everything in it.
14: Right.
13: You'd need, you know, some type of earth moving equipment to move it out of there.
14: Yeah.
13: You know, so the police are going to show, the TV cameras will be there, and that's what they want.
14: Right.
13: You know, they know they're not going to be able to keep the barricades on a public street up.
14: Right. Yeah, you don't have the authority to,
13: right.
14: to
13: but do they, that. But they said this. How else do we get publicity? And by the way, it got national publicity.
14: Well, yeah. You know, we said this during Chop and Chaz and Chad and Charlie. Charlene. It, you know, because our first concern or question was about how the locals respond, the locals living in that area that are affected negatively by that kind of behavior. And you have to, at some point, you feel like, in fact, they do feel like, in this case, well, we'll take matters into our own hands. You know, we'll put up barricades. I can't imagine that kind of frustration. I just cannot imagine that kind of frustration, because it's not like you can just pick up and move in a day. What else can you do? What other choice is there? And when it was going on with Chad and Chaz and Charlie, I at that point, I thought to myself, well, they're going to have to give it. Then, of course, all the violence happened, and that was going to be the end of it. But I just can't imagine. Because the first thing I would think of is moving, leaving. And you know, long term, a lot of these people that are, you know, doing this, trying to basically get back and say, all right, we're just going to put up the barricades. You know, they're considering they've got to go. You know, this is the problem with these liberal-run areas. They think they can get away with anything and everything, and that people will stay. It's not just about the cost of living. It's not just about taxing the billionaires. It's not just the billionaires that want to leave. Things like this are part of the mass exodus that we're seeing.
13: CNN yesterday, Harry Enten doing the polling thing, was talking about crime.
14: Mm-hmm.
13: That yeah. If you look at it, you know, when Trump became president, he was up plus four in crime. Republicans were up plus four in crime. Republicans now up 13 in crime.
14: Yeah.
13: And even Democrats. And the interesting thing is, let me play this part here from Harry Enten. When he talks about Democrats and crime. Okay, here it is.
15: It's an interesting divide within the within the Democratic Party here.
16: Yeah, okay. So you know what? One of the great fault divides right now we see within the Democratic Party is between white college graduates and non-whites with no college degree. And look at this. Democrats, this is among Democrats, want them to be more centrist on crime. Look at this. Non-white, no college, 59%, the clear majority, versus the white college graduates, just 42%, in fact, say they want Democrats to be more centrist on crime. So this is one of these great dividing lines, right, in which those centrist voters of color are feeling one way, at least those without a college degree, while those white college graduates, oftentimes, who, of course, a lot of folks would make the argument, hey, they're not the ones who are necessarily feeling the impact of higher crime rates where they exist, where there's this real divide within the party. It's going to be very interesting to see out in Los Angeles, especially if there's a runoff, whether or not Pratt tries to play Democrats up against each other.
13: Right. Just to let you know, he was talking about the race in L.A., Pratt now is... was a month ago, I think he was at 7% chance of winning. Now it's 27%. He goes, one of the things is crime.
14: Mm-hmm.
13: And it pointed out, now this is a national survey, but white college Democrats, 42% believe the Democrats should move more centrist. Non-white, no college, 59%, almost 60% of Democrats believe that are non-white, no college, believe that we need to be tougher on crime.
14: Yeah.
13: And he makes the point, as Harry Enten said, when you look at the areas where there's a lot of high crime, and we're talking Democrat cities, the population of blacks is greater than in the suburbs. And he makes the point, hey, white college Democrats aren't as affected by crime as non-white, no college. Think about what that means, especially after 2020.
14: Yeah.
13: Remember all of that.
14: Right.
13: And so what you're saying is white Democrats don't want to be tougher on crime. Non-white, no college Democrats want their party to be tougher on crime.
14: Yeah.
13: Why? And that's why it's so tough to predict elections now. It's so tough because there is no standard status quo. You know, think about it where we were in the summer of 2020. Think about where the radical transgender movement was back then, even.
14: Oh, yeah, yeah.
13: Take the identity politics. Take, you know, the Democrats on crime. Take CNN, the mostly peaceful protests.
14: Mm-hmm. Yeah.
13: As a neighborhood is burning behind them, mostly peaceful. Think about that. And I don't know what kind of an effect that has. As I said, right now, the Republicans only weak. I don't believe that the Iran war in general is a weak point for Trump, whether the majority or people want to be over there or not. I don't think that's a major issue. His poll numbers really have not.
14: Yeah.
13: The one thing that's killing the Republicans are prices. If the war ends and gas prices go down, as we mentioned, Trump really has no power for massive across-the-board tariffs after July, and that gives roughly 90 days for prices to moderate. They will, if the war ends, gas prices will go way, way down again. And that takes a lot of that away from the Democrats, but the Republicans have the insanity of the Democrats on everything from crime. Who was it? Pratt said in L.A. the other. And by the way, this is all getting national coverage.
14: Mm-hmm. Mm-hmm.
13: He said the other day, they're talking about the homeless. And he goes, well, homelessness is not the problem. What do you mean? It's drug addicts. And it's like a lot of Democrats went, no, he's right.
14: Yeah.
13: It's not homelessness, it's drug addiction.
14: Right. And it's absolutely true.
13: I can't get into details, but I have a situation I told you about. I have a situation with somebody who I knew a long, long time ago who's been in contact with me, and I found out you've got the I'll just put it this way. You've got the professionals, and this person has harmed themselves, somebody I knew a long, long time ago, and put my name out to a counseling place at a hospital. Mm-hmm. I have no idea why. And saying I could help them. They're trying to stay out of getting help.
14: Yeah.
13: And this person is homeless.
14: Mm.
13: Mm. And will not get the treatments there for them.
14: Yeah. Right.
13: And this person has been contacting me to bail them out monetarily once. Mm. And it's like, no. And actually, I was contacted by the hospital's outreach group.
14: Right. Yeah.
13: Telling me, do you know this person? I go, not for 30 years. I have no idea why they're reaching out to me now.
14: Yeah.
13: And I said, you know, I don't. I said, but, and their basic message to me was, don't enable. I said, well, you don't got to worry about me on that. That's not me.
14: Right.
13: But, yeah, so I'm dealing with that right now from somebody who I knew 30 years ago and is in that situation. And it's completely alcohol and drugs related.
14: Right.
13: And so, and the other thing that he said, that Pratt said, they said, well, do you want ICE in the city? He goes, no, I don't want ICE in Los Angeles. What? No, I don't want ICE. I don't want these massive ICE presence at all in the city of Los Angeles. And we don't have to have it if we cooperate with federal authorities.
14: Right.
13: It's like, wow, yeah, right.
14: Well, no, look, the right. Tom Homan approach has been what? Look, cooperate so that if you happen to have somebody that you've detained locally that you know needs to be turned over to ICE, we can do that in a safe environment, and it's safer for the agents, it's safer for locals, local citizens, local officers, and it's safer for the person being detained.
13: Yep.
14: What is the problem? And there is no big show. But the Democrats need the show. They want the show. And so that's where you have the, no, we're not doing that. It's a very simple approach. And I really don't know where it's going to go this November. Because part of me thinks, well, man, pricing is so heavy. But if things remedy on pricing naturally with 150 days running out on the tariffs and the Iran situation settling down, then the contrast, think about this. The contrast, while it won't be returning to pricing from 2019, it will be a drop in pricing, especially with gasoline, that will be significant enough to be refreshing, possibly refreshing enough. I'm not saying it'll be, again, it's going to solve the pricing issue. But by contrast to where we've been at $4.39 a gallon, well, if it drops and then people are seeing that, and by the time we get to November, guess what? Driving season is done for a while. And that means demand is down. So that could help the GOP.
13: We are Red Eye Radio.
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0: We are Red Eye Radio. He's Eric Carlin. I'm Gary McNamara. I'm not kidding.
1: What?
0: This is the latest Grand Platner ad. All right.
1: Oh, okay.
0: That private equity, private ownership of the Boston Red Sox is destroying the Red Sox. I'm not kidding. I'm not making it. Here we go.
2: Private equity has destroyed our favorite baseball team, stripping them for parts. Private equity is buying up our homes, our sports, and our lives. I will reverse the private equity curse. I'm Graham Platner, and I approve this message because I miss Mookie Betts.
0: Now, I may be in agreement with this. If the government owns the NFL, that means because of DEI, every team would eventually have to win a Super Bowl, and I would get a Super Bowl from my Bills.
1: Finally. Finally. Not only would you embrace DEI, which would be a miracle, but the Buffalo Bills would have a Super Bowl win, also be a miracle.
0: That is a true ad. That's really an ad.
1: Yeah, no. That was a real ad, yeah.
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9: From ABC News, I'm Dave Packer. In Washington State, officials Tuesday evening confirming one fatality and 8 employees and 1 firefighter injured, with 9 additional employees unaccounted for.
10: following the rupture of a chemical tank at a pulp and paper mill in Longview. Washington Governor Bob Ferguson.
11: On behalf of the people of the state of Washington, I want all those individuals to know that we stand with you. We'll be here to do everything we can to help with the situation, and we'll be here as long as it takes.
10: Officials say the tank needs to be stabilized before recovery operations can proceed, and they'll resume Wednesday morning. In Texas,

0: activity over the past 24 hours. Iranian boats trying to lay mines near the Strait of Hormuz. Iran Supreme Leader vowing retaliation, saying the region will no longer be a shield for American bases.
1: That's ABC's Rachel Scott. 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
1: Her attorney says a woman fired by an Indiana university over a Facebook post criticizing conservative activist Charlie Kirk after he was killed will receive $225,000 to settle a lawsuit. A Delta Airlines pilot declaring a medical emergency mid-flight after his co-pilot lost consciousness.
4: The Delta pilot declared a mid-air medical emergency when his co-pilot passed out during landing. It happened Saturday as the Delta Connection Endeavor Air flight from Madison, Wisconsin was landing in Detroit. The airline says the first officer briefly lost consciousness.
5: Thankfully, the flight did land safely. That pilot regained consciousness and was taken to the hospital.
1: ABC's Gio Benitez. Mixing Pokemon with paleontology?
6: The exhibit's a hit with 10-year-old Ellie Naor and her family.
7: This Pokemon thing has been so cool. It's like big Pokemon fossils.
6: The Pokemon Fossil Museum is an interactive exhibit that allows visitors to compare their favorite characters to real-life fossils that inspired them. Aha moments for Anthony Nowakowski and friends.
8: Like, oh, I didn't know that they based it off of a real Pokemon or a real animal or creature.
6: He says he saw ticket sales were 20,000 and counting.
1: ABC's Chuck Sieverson. Scientists say rising temperatures are increasingly threatening an already vulnerable species, Australia's koalas. An analysis of nearly 12,000 koala rescue records indicates a risk of admission into care or death increased when the average temperatures reached 80 degrees. Dave Packer, ABC News.
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15: 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Gary McNamara and Eric Harley talk about everything from politics to social issues and news of the day. 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
16: 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He is Eric Harley, and I'm Gary McNamara. Welcome and good morning. we'll get to some analysis of the

0: Texas primary here in just a moment.
1: All right.
0: But I saw this one because this all relates. It all relates. Just how radical is the left? All right.
1: Yeah.
0: Now, this is something new that I didn't know about.
1: Yeah.
0: And thank you, Alan, for finding this.
1: All right.
0: Oregon Initiative Petition 28 unofficially reached the signature threshold last week to be on the November 2026 ballot.
1: All right.
0: On February 15, 2026, the petition's official name became the People for the Elimination of Animal Cruelty Exemptions. As KATU-TV explained, IP28, quote, would make it illegal to injure or kill animals and would effectively ban hunting, fishing, and the breeding of animals, end of quote.
1: And the breeding of animals.
0: And the breeding of animals.
1: All right.
0: So there you go. I just thought we would start with... That's really going to be interesting to see how that...
1: Well...
0: Because you know. Let me put it this way. I guess... not that, you know, we tend not to make absolute predictions. But I think that I'm not going out on a limb by saying... What is it? The 13 counties in Oregon that wish to secede and become part of Idaho?
1: Yeah, they were going to call themselves Greater Idaho.
0: Yes. I believe that in those 13 counties, this proposition will be defeated. They're all rural areas.
1: I'm guessing.
0: So, there you go.
1: No fishing allowed. No hunting allowed. Hey, Oregon. Good luck with the disease. Yeah. You don't control the population of wildlife, you're in for it. Then they won't be able to find anybody to hunt after that. Yeah, good luck with that. And no breeding of pets. No more breeding of dogs. All right.
0: Yeah.
1: So you'd have to go somewhere else to get your dog. Or you just have to move.
0: Now, for cats, you know, again, I got a cat. It wouldn't bother me because I always find mutts.
1: Yeah.
0: You know, so.
1: Well, and cats.
0: And I know mutts, you know, really are supposed to be dogs, but mutts can be just whatever.
1: Yeah.
0: I have a mutt cat.
1: Yeah. And cats tend to be, more cats tend to be feral than dogs. So.
0: That's a good point. Yeah.
1: And they're lawless. Feral cats are lawless. They'll tell you, we're outlaws.
0: Oh, yeah.
1: Yeah.
0: Yeah.
1: And we're going to do what we're going to do, and you're not going to stop us with some stupid law.
0: Right. They're going to reproduce.
1: Yeah. They're cats. You can't tell them what to do.
0: Wait a minute.
1: Everybody knows that.
0: We cannot get to the point that we got to yesterday.
1: What's that?
0: In the second hour.
1: Yeah.
0: Whatever.
1: I think it was the second or first hour.
0: I thought it was the second hour
1: I'll just say this: we all know you can't tell a cat what to do.
0: No.
1: So if a cat wants to mate with another cat, they're going to do it regardless of the law.
0: So I saw that.
1: That's as far as I'm going with that bit. By the way.
0: Okay.
1: Yeah, because the control room's sweating.
0: So thanks, Alan, for that story. I did not know that was going on.
1: Yeah.
0: In Oregon. Well, I guess the big political news,
1: mm-hmm.
0: and I guess it's not really shocking,
1: mm-hmm.
0: because when you live here in the state of Texas, you know that Republicans have not viewed Cornyn as, even though for the majority of the time he has voted, with Trump.
1: Mm-hmm.
0: The things that he voted against Trump with doomed him a long time ago. So it's no it's no real surprise that that Ken Paxton defeated incumbent John Cornyn. And, you know, the media's just, there are two things that the leftist media went bonkers on yesterday.
1: Mm.
0: First off, it's that, you know, this means that Tallarico is going to win. No, it doesn't.
1: No.
0: And the other thing yesterday was, and we'll get to this here in a little bit, is, well, Trump's to the doctor again. He's to the doctor again. Can you believe he's to the... That the left went bonkers over that. Stop. You can't sell that.
1: Yeah.
0: You can't sell that. Well, you know something? He's been to the hospital, three times in the last 13 months. Well...
1: So Biden went to the restroom three times an hour.
0: By the way, so have I.
1: Yeah.
0: So have I.
1: Yeah.
0: And so when you get to be 80 years old and you're president of the United States.
1: Or when you get to be 80 years old and you're retired. Sometimes you go to the doctor quite a bit.
0: You go exactly. But it's just, I mean, they were just all going bonkers on CNN and MSNBC. It was just like, guys, you can't sell this.
1: No.
0: And no. I think it was Chuck Todd. Well, he's very loud, so people believe that he's always busy. But it's just that he's loud. And you see him a lot, but he's not really busy. And it's just like,
1: Trump isn't busy, and Kamala Harris will be stronger on the border.
0: Yeah,
1: two things they have tried to sell in the past.
0: Yeah. I was laughing all day yesterday. It was just like, whoa.
1: Right.
0: Ken Paxton winning. Oh, by the way, because I voted yesterday.
1: Mm-hmm.
0: Oh man. I had a bad ballot.
1: Did you?
0: It took me like, because I voted, then I put the little sheet in.
1: Mm-hmm.
0: And just like our printer.
1: Wow. Well,
0: the printer went on the fritz.
1: Yeah.
0: You know, it went in sideways. They couldn't do it. So they had to reinsert the same, had reset it, but then inserted it again, and it printed over the barcode, which then you couldn't submit it. So I had a spoiled ballot. So I had to vote all over again.
1: That happened to me, a few months ago.
0: And then I had to take that ballot.
1: Yeah.
0: And there's a whole process of you being there,
1: mm-hmm.
0: where you've got to take the barcode, the actual sheet,
1: mm-hmm.
0: which shows what it is.
1: Mm-hmm.
0: I had to sign off on a couple of things, mm-hmm. and I mm-hmm. had to, as the voter,
1: mm-hmm.
0: take the, you know, put it in the envelope myself. Mm-hmm. I had to do it.
1: Yeah.
0: And then I had to, you know, moisten it and lock up the envelope.
1: Yeah.
0: And then
1: did you lick it, or did you lick your finger? And then, yeah, because I don't lick strange, I don't like strange envelopes.
0: I licked it. It didn't matter.
1: At your age, you know what?
0: Yeah, my age, right.
1: You've had a good life.
0: And I need extra, immunity built in, so I need.
1: Well, and you don't get a chance to lick things.
0: Exactly.
1: Often. So,
0: look, we're not going to.
1: Just go for it.
0: Yeah, exactly.
1: Tuesday. Party your butt off.
0: And then that envelope went into another.
1: Start licking things.
0: Then this envelope went into a bigger envelope.
1: Yeah.
0: That I had to sit there and watch as they, you know, they basically locked this thing in an envelope.
1: Right.
0: So my envelope was in a bigger, and looked like a much more secure, envelope and close it.
1: Right.
0: And I'm like, wow. And it took like, 15, 20 minutes to get the whole thing done. Now, while I was in there, and it was interesting because I saw earlier on, this is when I woke up. So this is a couple of hours ago. I don't know whether this is still the case. Well, it is a case for early voting. Early voting just blew the numbers off previous runoffs like this.
1: Mm-hmm, mm-hmm.
0: By the way, it's a runoff. I said primary, but technically it's the runoff.
1: It was
0: the runoff election. This is the fourth time I voted this year.
1: Yeah.
0: Four times.
1: Yeah.
0: I was like, what?
1: I voted twice today alone. So
0: I went in, I suggested a drive-in. But when I was in there, because I went and voted, so it's probably 5 minutes, and everything went to X, was probably 25 minutes. Not one other person came in. I think everybody early voted. Not one Democrat came in, and I live in a Democrat precinct.
1: Mm-hmm.
0: Not one Democrat was in there, and mm-hmm. not one Republican. I was the only one mm-hmm. in 25 minutes.
1: Yeah,
0: and that was about 10 o'clock in the morning.
1: We were about half full on each side when I went on yesterday. So, it was, but you know why that ballot thing happened? Because I had a botched ballot thing happen a few months ago. You know why that happened to both of us, don't you? Jade Helm 15.
0: Ha! Well, the funny thing is, when they said, okay, because after I completed the voting, they said, okay, you've got to come back here, and we've got to have you sign stuff, and you've got to make sure that, you know, you've got to put this in the envelope and watch us seal it and everything else. And I walked and said, are there any hanging chads?
1: Mm-hmm.
0: And one of the election workers, the poll workers went, I knew you were going to say that.
1: Did it kind of shred it or something? Did it?
0: No, it deformed the corner.
1: Okay. Yeah.
0: It deformed the corner.
1: Mine was just a misread. I didn't have to do the envelope thing.
0: Yeah.
1: Yeah. So yeah, just gave me a new ballot.
0: Yeah, the ballot.
1: I had to sign something showing that the old ballot was, yeah, you know, and they destroyed the old ballot in front of me.
0: So the ballot was destroyed.
1: Or did something with it.
0: Yeah, the ballot itself was destroyed.
1: Yeah.
0: So.
1: Yeah.
0: Because when I put it in again, and it actually had printed part of it, but hadn't, and part of the barcode, then it printed over that barcode, but it wasn't exactly lined up, which completely messed it up.
1: Right. Yeah.
0: But, and so then I realized that, you know, when you first go and vote, if you do it that way, it's been years, you know, where you go in and you vote on the little computer and you put in a little sheet. That doesn't register anything. Nothing registers until you go over and take that ballot and put it in the actual counter. Then it actually.
1: The longest it took me ever to vote was when I'm standing and it's in this little small church, which happens to be right near City Hall where I live. And you're standing in there, and it was a primary. And all of a sudden, all of the machines just went off. They didn't lose power to the building. They just turned off. They were the only things in the room that turned off. So they had to get officials to reset the machines. And I was there about 35, 40 minutes.
0: Oh.
1: Waiting.
0: Huh.
1: Just waiting.
0: My longest was 90 minutes.
1: Yeah.
0: Yeah. The 2020 election.
1: Yeah.
0: Yeah. I went to early voting. Went to the school. The line was out the door, around the corner. I mean, it was the line probably was, when I got in the line, it probably was 300 or 400 people in a straight line.
1: Yeah.
0: Yeah, you know, well, in a line that zigzagged all over the place down the
1: sidewalk. Longest line I ever waited in was 2008. That was it. And it wasn't anywhere near.
0: Well, the thing is, too, because I monitored it. If I would have waited till Election Day,
1: mm-hmm,
0: I mean, where your vote's right around the corner from my house. I mean, it's a, mm-hmm, it's probably a 2-minute walk, and it's right, you know, it's just on the next block. And I actually went, I think I talked about it on the air. I said, I've got to go by and see what it is when I would normally vote. There was nobody in line on Election Day. Everybody early voted that year.
1: Yeah. Yeah.
0: And so, but here in the, you know, the media, look, Tallarico's got major problems. Let me play this. This is part of Ken Paxton's victory speech and talking about Tallarico. All right, here we go. All right.
2: My opponent is the most extreme radical the Democrats have ever nominated. He's even running a vegan campaign, whatever that is. He goes by a few names that you may all have heard of. Some people know him as Tofu Tallarico. Some people call him Six-Gender Jimmy. I've even heard some people call him James Tallarico. And others refer to him simply as Low T Tallarico.
0: All right, and that was the commercial that we played last night. Look, when that pack came out, the pro Paxton pack yesterday, I went, oh, okay, their internals are showing he's got this thing lined up.
1: Yeah.
0: And let me just see if I can find it here, because we had played it yesterday, and this ad, which is again in his own words. And it's the problem that Tallarico is going to have. It's the problem that the Democrats are going to have across the board because of so many radical candidates.
1: Mm-hmm. Mm-hmm.
0: And because of whatever Mamdani does makes national news. And then what's going on with the California, you know, governor's race. And then what's going on with the mayor's race. You think, and people ask, you know, someone said, well, these are just mayors of cities. I go, no, it's indicative of where the party's going on a national scale.
1: Right. Yeah.
0: You know, this is the whole thing. Where's the party going? But here's the ad that Paxton's PAC ran the day before
3: He won, and we played it yesterday. And all of this is, in Tallarico's own words, what they use against him.
4: The Democrats have a weird candidate.
5: God is non-binary. There are many more than two biological sexes. In fact, there are six. It is now existential that we try to reduce our meat consumption. The American flag is such a complicated symbol for most of us. Prophetic voices like Jesus have helped me reckon with my own whiteness, my own masculinity. Our southern border should be like our front porch. There should be a giant welcome mat out front. Yeah. No need to sit and cry over, you know, your whiteness or your masculinity. They're going to call me a radical leftist.
6: Something that you love that's not family or friends.
5: I love, I'm just saying this because it's on my mind, the trans children.
4: The Democrats have a weird candidate.
7: Low T. Tallarico.
1: Low T. Tallarico.
3: And that's going to be a problem. And he's out there already saying, you know, they're going to misrepresent what. No, they're not. They're not misrepresenting what you,
1: no.
3: You know, what you
1: no,
3: said.
1: No, they're not. No.
3: And that's the only defense he really can have. But again, he did an interview the other day where he was talking, you know, comparing, to, you know, the you know, from his reading of the Bible, that's why he approves abortion.
1: Yeah.
3: Which you're right. Not going to sell.
1: Nope.
3: This is Red Eye Radio.
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0: We are Red Eye Radio. He is Eric Crawley, and I'm Gary McNamara. You know, I found this interesting yesterday. I saw this from a political analyst looking at the voting numbers in the state of Texas. Paxton's margin in El Paso, Hidalgo, Harris, and most of the Rio Grande Valley are outrunning his overall statewide margin.
1: Wow.
0: And are highly suggestive a MAGA candidate retains high Latino support in line with the trends developing over the past 6 years.
2: Well, there you have it. I mean, you saw a lot of those areas vote for Trump, and that's kind of where it goes. I mean, Trump put his name behind Paxton. You see this trend, and you see a trend where, especially with those living on the border, they're just absolutely sick and tired of the federal government not only not doing anything during the Biden administration, but creating the problem itself to begin with. And this is why they voted Trump. And it's likely why they're supporting Paxton.
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4: Some people won't give you the real talk on drugs.

0: ABC News. I'm Dave Packer. In Washington State, officials confirming one dead, 8 employees and 1 firefighter injured, with 9 additional employees unaccounted for. This following the rupture of a chemical tank at a pulp and paper mill in Longview. Washington State Senator Patty Murphy.
1: There's a lot of questions about how all of this happened, and I want to assure you that we will all continue to pressure to get answers to those questions. This community deserves that.
0: Officials say the tank needs to be stabilized before more recovery operations can proceed. In Texas's Republican Senate primary runoff, Attorney General Ken Paxton endorsed by President Trump, defeating incumbent Senator John Cornyn. In fact, every one of Trump's endorsed candidates is now projected to win their respective race. Paxton will go on to face Democrat James Tallarico in November. The CDC sending an urgent request to its staff members for help screening Americans returning to the U.S. from Central Africa for any...
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8: A Better Life with Dr. Sanjay Gupta.
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1: And I'm Gary McNamara along with Eric Harley coming up. All right, the Texas runoffs are over. Looking forward to November. What are the issues? What will the public see over the next 5 months or so? We'll get to that coming up in just a minute.
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1: All right, so yesterday we were talking, and I think last week, but I think it was yesterday.
2: Yeah.
1: Man, one show just melds into another, doesn't it?
2: Mm-hmm.
1: We were, you know, talking about, the Democrats and, you know, this upcoming race and other races, the Massey race. Well, they're just going along with Trump. And I think the mistake that Democrats make is that they believe that Republicans, especially the Republican primary voter, is tribal. Look, tribalism exists in both parties. Mm-hmm. You know, we've seen
2: mm-hmm.
1: it.
2: Mm-hmm.
1: But the tribalism is much greater in the Democratic Party, who lives with identity politics across the board. We already know that.
2: Right.
1: And as we have said, the difference between the Democrats and the Republicans is the Republicans are still arguing issues. The Democrats haven't changed. They're in complete agreement on all the radical issues that they've been endorsing over the last decade.
2: Yeah.
1: That they've moved to where they are right now.
2: Right.
1: There is no, somebody like Fetterman, Fetterman, I saw on CNN the other day, I think they were saying he's down 108 points. He was like plus 68. Now he's down negative 40.
2: Yeah. Right.
1: It's like, sorry, you've got to agree with us on everything or you're gone. If you're not an absolute radical, if you will not admit that a boy can be a woman and a boy should be in a woman's locker room and a boy should compete against a girl and a man can be a woman if the man says so, if you don't agree with that insanity, you're out.
2: Pretty soon, they're going to say, you need to attempt to transition. Remember the whole thing where they said, well, you're a bigot if you say you would never date someone who has transitioned.
1: Yes.
2: Remember that?
1: God, yes.
2: Remember that?
1: Yes. Yes.
2: Well, we're not that far from them saying, okay, we all need to transition, and if you don't, you're not one of us.
1: But Scott Jennings was on CNN and brought that up because, again, they were relating to a caller here, but it's important to know the difference. And he, in a different way, says basically what we were saying last night.
2: Here right.
1: we
3: go. Right. Back from Detroit asks, why are Republicans not allowed to support their constituents instead of Trump? Why do they allow Trump to bully them into going along with him when they do not agree? Scott, let's have you take that one.
4: On what issue?
3: I'll read again. Why are Republicans not allowed to support their constituents instead of Trump? Why do they allow Trump to bully them into going along with them when they do not agree? Obviously talking about who they believe he should endorse and otherwise.
4: Well, look, the president, as all presidents are, is the political head of his party, and his opinion matters a lot. When Barack Obama was the president, when George W. Bush was the president, when Bill Clinton was the president, all of these people had enormous influence over what the people in the party we're going to do top to bottom. Trump, I would argue, of all of those people, is probably the strongest party boss of the modern political era. If he wants you to be the nominee of your party, he can will it into existence. But you have to understand, his agenda is what Republican voters, and especially Republican primary voters, it's what they've endorsed, it's what they voted for, they trust his judgment. And if he says, I think candidate A is better to enact that agenda than candidate B, they follow along, not because it's a personality contest, because they voted for a particular agenda out of this president, and they want him to have the best possible team based on his judgment to enact that agenda. It happened in Kentucky with Massey. That was the issue there. They thought he'd gotten off the team. It's what happened in Texas. They believed that Paxton would fight harder for the agenda in Cornyn. That's basically the underlying issue in all these primaries.
1: Duh.
2: Yeah.
1: Well, I think it's, again, the attempt from Democrats is to say people are just, it's blind loyalty to Trump. Well, that the issues don't matter, when the reason that the Republican Party back in 2016 was so attracted to Trump, because as we pointed out, you know, it started with illegal immigration.
2: Right.
1: And then it moved on to other areas. But if there were was ever a candidate that convinced a political party on specific issues that the public was looking at and saying, you're not, nobody, I don't care who you are, whether you're a Republican or Democrat, nobody is trying to solve the illegal immigration problem. We believe it can be solved. Trump said he's going to do it. It's something that he has held as a passionate opinion for a half a century.
2: Yes.
1: And so this isn't like he's waffling on that. And that's how he got in. And then the economic issues, and then looking at, you know, the working guy, deregulation of so many things that we've talked about, the deregulation of the federal government, a smaller federal government, as we're seeing that he's actually done. These are issues. But I think what they're attempting to do, because when they say, the guy said bully, nobody's bullied.
2: No, nobody's bullied.
1: No. They're not one Republican who went to the poll yesterday and said, I was going to vote for Cornyn, but I've been bullied by the president. I mean, it's a stupid question.
2: Yeah.
1: But that's how they think.
2: Yeah,
1: they think that Trump's just a figurehead
2: that's a good point.
1: Of a person, and there's no issues that surround him.
2: And look how bullying is working for them. The mob rules, just what we said a moment ago. If you're not on board 100% as a radical, you don't belong.
1: Right.
2: We'll come after you. Right. The mob will come after you. Silence is violence. Tell me where the bullying is. Here's what I'd say. You're absolutely right, Gary. It's not about this loyalty to Trump. But it is about a support of Trump's agenda.
1: Right. Blind loyalty.
2: Right. Blind loyalty. Yeah. It is about the support for the agenda, if you want to call it, loyalty to the agenda. But it is about the support for him getting his things done, which is different than the blind loyalty that you have on the left, which definitely is bullied. People are bullied into voting. How dare you? Remember Obama in 24. Scolding black men who were going to vote for Trump. You know, you can't do that. This is, you know, say what you will about what Trump posts and, you know, the whole Democrats and all this ever, you know, over the last couple of days and everything that he posts. The support by the rank and file. What we pointed out with people in these areas of Texas where Paxton is outperforming the rest of Texas, where he, you know, where he's running. And it shows that there is great support for President Trump, especially when it comes to the border. There is great support for Trump's agenda. And that's the way it works. Nobody's being bullied into anything. How could you be bullied when nobody knows who you actually vote for?
1: Exactly. I have no idea.
2: Yeah. But when it comes to the left, I believe there are people who feel like they've got to go along with, well, you know, I'm definitely not going to vote for, you know, someone on the right. I'm not going to vote for. But that started to change in 2020 and 2024. It changed in a big way in 2024, as we mentioned, with some of those border counties. Was it all but one border county, I think, in Texas?
1: I can't remember.
2: That voted for Trump. And that's huge.
1: Well, when you look at it, I use Fetterman as the example. If the election were held today, Fetterman would get smoked in Pennsylvania because of the negatives of Democrats.
5: Right.
1: You know? And so when you, and that's why I said a year before, if he wants to run again, I'm now becoming a Republican. He may have a better chance.
2: Well, maybe.
1: But when you look at Fetterman, what is really the issue? I know when he looked at, you know, when he looked at the last election, and, you know, he probably looks at it and says, you know, Democrats were ridiculous. As he said, Democrats were ridiculous to say that the border is secure.
2: Mm-hmm.
1: You know, it was stupid. Don't lie to the public. They're not stupid. Right. But really the thing that destroyed Fetterman with Democrats, he's not a Jew hater.
2: Right.
1: Think about it. He's not a Jew hater.
2: Right.
1: He doesn't hate Jews. He thinks that we support a Western democracy over a terrorist, radical Islamic terrorist regime, theocracy in Iran.
2: Yep.
1: That's too radical for the Democrats.
2: Yes.
1: And so you talk about bullying. What the Democrats are saying is, if you're not an anti-Semite, if you don't cheerlead for the radical Islamic theocracy, terrorist exporting country of Iran over a Western democracy of Israel, you cannot be in this party.
2: Right. Period.
1: Period. Yeah. We're not talking about, we don't believe Cornyn was, because if you look at it, you know, one of the things that's really ticked off, a lot of people is the SAVE Act. Again, you can't get to 60. You know, we understand all the arguments back and forth about getting rid of the filibuster and what would happen in that. But it's also the tone and the attitude that you have towards actually, you know, fighting Democrats. And we've talked about this before. You know, when I look at Cornyn, one of the problems I always had with him is he was one of the Democrats that really didn't go after the heart of the Democrat narrative every single day.
2: Right, right.
1: You know, he didn't go and say, look, this is what they're doing and this is wrong. This is so evil. He didn't pound on it. He was viewed, and I know he voted with Trump the vast majority of the times. Oh, by the way, is 287 still going to change to Interstate 47? That's Cornyn came out. By the way, I think that actually hurt him with Laurel. I think, because remember, primary voters are different than just regular Republicans that don't vote in primaries.
2: Right, right, right, right.
1: You think that hurt him with primary voters? Because it was such a
2: silly idea or a
1: kiss posterior attempt.
2: Yes, over it. He was trying too hard.
1: There's this highway that's near me. It goes all the way up to like Wyoming or something, doesn't it?
2: Where
1: does 287
2: go? Does it go all the way to Wyoming? I think it does because it goes. Yeah. I know it goes through. It goes into Colorado. It does Colorado, Wyoming.
1: Where it passes? How far is it from me? About 5 miles from me.
2: Mm-hmm.
1: It's a highway at that point.
2: Yeah,
1: you know, you go on it. It looks like an interstate, but it's not.
2: Yeah, my grandfather died on that highway, 287, September 1st, 1956.
1: Yeah,
2: but driving a truck.
1: They wish to make it the plan now is to make it an interstate.
2: Yeah.
1: And so Cornyn had suggested, you know, that he'd like to call it, Interstate 47 after Trump.
2: Yeah. Right. Yeah. I think it may have come off as, that's a little too hard.
1: It was like, that was what, 2 weeks ago, 3 weeks ago he did that?
2: Right, right.
1: We are Red Eye Radio.
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0: We are Red Eye Radio. He is Eric Carly, and I'm Gary McNamara. By the way, in the state of Texas, Representative Al Green is gone. He got smoked.
1: Yeah, thanks to redistricting, it was basically two incumbents going head-to-head, and he's out. So Jasmine Crockett is gone.
0: And Christian Menefee, he's as radical as Al Green.
1: Oh, yeah.
0: But
1: yeah.
0: He's a younger version. Again, they're looking for they're looking for someone who can sell the insane ideas. And so they're looking for new faces.
1: Well, and it's
0: and you look at an Al Green, who, you know, he's the one that screamed at Trump at the State of the Union address.
1: Yeah.
0: It's like, okay, we need a new face.
1: Well, and it's exactly what David Hogg said, right? We need younger radicals, yet he got booted from the DNC for saying that.
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9: State's officially giving Providence the keys The Trump endorsement carries the day again. This time, the state of Texas. Johnson and Joe Mazzulla named the NBA Coach of the Year. WPRO AccuWeather is going to turn warm today. Temperatures will make a run to the mid-80s. It'll be cooler and more unsettled as we turn toward the second half of the week. First part of the coming weekend. Looks like the second part of the weekend will be the nicer part. Kick off the morning with your full forecast details. Good morning, I'm Bill Haberman. This is the WPRO First News at 5 o'clock. Here we are again. 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
10: Good morning, Bill. It's going to be pretty warm today with intervals of clouds and sun. The breeze will pick up and we'll get to 86, but watch out for a thunderstorm later this afternoon as a cold front moves in from the north and west. There may be an evening shower, then partly cloudy later tonight behind the front down to 61. Tomorrow will be breezy and cooler. Sunshine will mix with clouds and there'll be a couple of showers that'll pop up in the afternoon and evening. Tomorrow's high only 72.

0: That as well last night at 8:09. A couple of clouds to start the day across Rhode Island. Temperatures are comfortable. We're in the low 60s across interior Rhode Island this morning. In the upper 50s along the coast, you'll notice a little bit more humidity in the air. Again, it's going to be a little stickier today with those temperatures headed to the mid-80s. The radars are quiet across southeastern New England. This rain well off to the northeast across Nova Scotia. And again, some rain back down across the mid-Atlantic. No problems, though, across southeastern New England starting the day. Again, to the north and west, it's 63. WPRO degrees in Smithfield, 59 degrees. Now along coastal Rhode Island this morning, our barometer's falling. Winds are out of the southwest, very light at 3. Current temperature, it's dawn over southern New England as we start the day at 62 degrees. WPR News time is 5:03. Your top stories this morning, the Rye High Home Improvement Specialist News Center. The state is officially giving Providence the keys back to the school system. The Council on Elementary and Secondary Education signing off on Angelica Infante Green's about face, returning control of the schools to the city.
1: This is a different district. When you walk into this district today, it is not what it was in 2019. It is not. First of all, the buildings were crumbling. That's number one. Like everywhere you went, you heard cries from the teachers, the parents, the students.
0: Again, it's Angelica Infante Green. Again, the city will get the schools back. That will be on July the 1st of this year. WPR News time is 5:04 in Texas. The Trump endorsement carries the day yet again as challenger Ken Paxton knocks off incumbent John Cornyn. This was no contest among Texas Republicans. 2-1. Let's bring aboard ABC's Lionel Moyes.
2: Texas Attorney General Ken Paxton easily defeating longtime incumbent Senator John Cornyn in their primary runoff after Paxton secured President Trump's endorsement.
3: When everyone in Washington told him to abandon me and abandon the people of Texas, he didn't listen.
2: The president dismissed Cornyn as disloyal and supported Paxton despite Paxton's previous scandals, including accusations of misconduct and fraud and an impeachment trial where he was acquitted.
0: And again, that's ABC's Lionel Moyes reporting this morning. Set out west in the Columbia River Valley, one confirmed dead, 9 unaccounted for after a paper mill explosion in Washington State. Here's ABC's Alex Stone.
4: The injuries range from critical to minor, and searches have been underway for missing workers at the pulp and paper mill. A tank imploded that was filled with a compound used in the papermaking process. Fire Chief Scott Goldstein says there is no further risk.
5: Crews from our agencies have looked at the hazardous materials component as well as the structural concerns. That is why we are saying the incident is now stable.
4: Emergency operations at the site are ongoing. Alex Stone, ABC News.
0: In the meantime, outside of Los Angeles, California's Orange County, the final evacuation orders have been lifted for 16,000 people near a damaged chemical tank there. This happened in Garden Grove, California, after a tank in an aerospace plant overheated. WPR News time is 5:05. In New England news this morning, the Supreme Court is going to allow a lawsuit filed by the state of Vermont against Facebook continue. This is against Meta and its social media platform for hooking kids. Here's ABC's Mike Dubusky. He's back at the New England desk this morning.
6: Vermont is allowed to move ahead with its lawsuit against Meta, which claims the company intentionally designed its platforms to be addictive to young people. Meta had been arguing Vermont doesn't have the jurisdiction, but the Supreme Court is refusing to hear the company's appeal of a lower court's decision. It's the latest in a series of legal battles Meta is fighting over whether it knowingly harms children by including features like the endless scroll on Facebook and beauty filters on Instagram. Mike Dubusky, ABC News.
0: In the meantime, Massachusetts Congressman Jake Auchincloss in the news saying he does not support Maine's main Democratic Senate candidate Graham Plattner because of that tattoo that he got 20 years ago. Auchincloss telling CNN over the holiday weekend he finds the tattoo and his commentary about it to be personally disqualifying. He says he hopes the voters in the state of Maine agree with him. In news across the U.S. this morning, more weather news, dangerous storms forecast across parts of the country, 30 million Americans under flash flood alerts, and more severe storms, particularly down south where they do need the rain. Here's ABC storm chaser Ginger Z with more.
7: We've already seen wind gusts up to 77 miles per hour in the Texas Panhandle. Right now, there's a tornado warning just south and east of Del Rio, Texas. That watch goes until 9 p.m., but then San Antonio and Austin both included in the flood watches. Speaking of, New Orleans up to Atlanta, also a flood watch, and tomorrow, it's Cincinnati to the Maryland Panhandle.
0: And again, that's ABC's Ginger Z chasing the storm. A Delta Airlines pilot declaring a medical emergency mid-flight after his co-pilot passed out in the cockpit. Here's ABC's Gio Benitez.
8: The Delta pilot declared a mid-air medical emergency when his co-pilot passed out during landing. It happened Saturday as the Delta Connection Endeavor Air flight from Madison, Wisconsin.

0: Johnson was landing in Detroit. The airline says the first officer briefly lost consciousness.
1: Thankfully, the flight did land safely. That pilot regained consciousness and was taken to the hospital.
2: And again, that's ABC's Gio Benitez reporting this morning. WPRD's time is 5:07. It's head round the world this morning. A spring heat wave is scorching Western Europe, breaking temperature records, triggering government warnings. They got to 95 degrees in London on Tuesday afternoon. The previous record for the day, 1922. France also seen record temperatures. Again, same deal. Mid-90s there. They say several drownings have been reported in Great Britain and France as people try to cool down. Ukraine's air forces of Russians have launched 100 drones and ballistic missiles at Ukraine in the night. Attacks followed Moscow's warnings to foreign citizens of diplomats to leave Kyiv, citing what they say they had planned systematic strikes on the Ukrainian capital. Stalemate continues in Iran. The very latest going on, the Strait of Hormuz. Spring aboard ABC's Rachel Scott with more.
3: Over the weekend, President Trump praising the negotiations, saying the two sides were getting a lot closer to a deal. But then just hours after negotiators arrived in Qatar, the U.S. launching strikes on southern Iran. U.S. officials calling it self-defense, saying they detected alarming activity over the past 24 hours. Iranian boats trying to lay mines near the Strait of Hormuz. Iran Supreme Leader vowing retaliation, saying the region will no longer be a shield for American bases.
2: ABC's Rachel Scott reporting this morning. A train traveling at high speeds collides with a minibus at a railway crossing in Belgium on Tuesday, killing four, including two children. Five other kids were hurt in the incident. Incident happened in Buggenhout, which is outside of Brussels, one of the worst rail accidents in Belgium's history. Finally, Muslim pilgrims have gathered again on Mount Arafat in Saudi Arabia for the second day of the Hajj there, which is considered the pinnacle of the annual pilgrimage. They say it is very, very hot there as pilgrims engage in intense prayer, seeking forgiveness, mercy, and blessing. Coming up, as the WPRO First News continues, WPRO Business News on the way. Meteorologist Joe Lumberg is on the way back with the AccuWeather forecast. Full sports roundup's going to start. The news good for Johnston's Joe Mazzulla in the night. Sports is next. 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
2: 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Good morning. Wednesday morning arrives. Wednesday, May the 27th, making the final run the month of May. The new month arrives next Monday, June the 1st. The WPRO AccuWeather forecast. Concern warm for today. Seasonally warm with temperatures in the mid-80s. A little bit more humid with a mix of sun and clouds. It'll be breezy. Chance of a thunderstorm late this afternoon. That's cooler air that's coming in. We'll dip again to 60 tonight. It's like we hold in the low 70s coming up for tomorrow and Friday. And then maybe we might struggle just to 60 degrees on Saturday as we turn unsettled for the second half of the week into the first part of the weekend. Sunshine should be back. Temperatures slightly below normal on Sunday as we hold at around 70 degrees. As always, your full forecast details are coming up in just a couple of minutes as the WPRO First News continues. WPRO Business News, overseas markets mostly higher in the night. Oil prices down with Wall Street rising to more records. The Kospi in Seoul up 2%. Taiwan's benchmark surged. It's a boom in artificial intelligence through heavy buying of computer chip makers and other technology companies in Taipei. WPRO's extensive business coverage continues now as Nathan Bovay joins us this morning from SOA Financial with the Money Talk Morning morning market preview.
6: Good morning. The NASDAQ and S&P 500 climbed to records yesterday after the long Memorial Day holiday weekend, propelled by a rally in chip and memory stocks. The Tuesday move was led by Micron, which soared 19% and traded above a $1 trillion market capitalization for the first time. The tech stock passed Walmart and Eli Lilly to become the 10th largest U.S. company by market value. Oil prices, meanwhile, were volatile. The U.S. conducted a fresh round of strikes in Iran after mixed signals over the weekend about a deal with Tehran to end the conflict. Brent crude futures rose while U.S. benchmark futures slipped 2.8% to $93.89 a barrel. This week, we'll offer a fresh look at inflationary pressures from the Iran war with the release of the Federal Reserve's preferred inflation gauge on Thursday. S&P 500 companies have so far reported a more than 28% jump in first quarter profits, the highest growth rate since the final quarter of 2021. Nathan Bove of the SOA Financial Group. 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
2: Other standouts, Nathan, on our Tuesday in trading, Micron Technology. Their shares up 19.3%. That led the way on the S&P. This is after UBS raised its 12-month price target to $1,625 from $535 for Micron. Hopes for a deal to improve the flow of oil, lifting stocks of companies with big fuel bills. United Airlines, their shares up 6%. Norwegian Cruise Lines were up 5%. U.S. households still feeling discouraged about the economy because of inflation. Consumer confidence edging downward in May, although the number not as bad as economists had expected. It's followed reports on Friday that said sentiment among U.S. commissioners had hit its lowest levels on record. Let's do the numbers right now. The futures are predicting more gains. The opening bell in New York in about 5 hours from now. Dow futures contracts are up 203 points. We have the S&P up 20 and the NASDAQ is up 111. Latest on those oil prices. Again, they continue to fall in the night. We're down between 3.5% and 4%. Brent crude, $96 a barrel. West Texas now at $90 a barrel. That's your business news this morning. WPR News time is 5:14. 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
11: Intervals of clouds and sun today, breezy and very warm this afternoon with a thunderstorm late, the high 86. Mostly cloudy this evening with a stray shower, then partly cloudy later tonight, those 61. Tomorrow, sunshine mixing with clouds, breezy and cooler. A couple of showers will pop up for the afternoon and evening hours. Tomorrow's high 72. On Friday, times of sun and clouds, it'll become breezy. There's a chance of an afternoon shower, high 73. For Saturday, variable cloudiness, breezy and much cooler with a couple of showers and a high near 60. For Sunday, more sun than clouds and warmer, the high back near 70. With WPRO's exclusive AccuWeather, I'm meteorologist Joe Lundberg.
2: Southwesterlies on the bay, Joe, are going to gust to 20 knots this afternoon. Our wave's going to run right around 2 feet. Again, we're just a couple of moments away from sunrise. It has been a beautiful dawn across southern New England. Our temperatures across the state are generally right now in the low to mid 60s. Again, it's comfortable, a little bit more humid as we step on out the door. 60 degrees right now, up a degree along the south coast. Our winds across the state are generally out of the west, southwest, and fairly light. I'm heading around Rhode Island this morning at 64 degrees to the north and west, 60 degrees across coastal Rhode Island. Steady barometer here in Providence with a light southwesterly breeze at 5. Our current temperature starts the day at 62 degrees. Coming up is the WPRO First News continues. WPRO Sports on the way. Honors for Johnston's Joe Mazzulla. So we have your playoff roundup on the way. Red Sox and Yankees both in action. The state high school golf tournament is underway. Also, member of the New England Revolution is going to be part of the U.S. World Cup team. Sports is next. WPR News time is 5:16.
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14: Have you ever noticed that you mostly breathe through one nostril at a time? Even when you're not sick, even when your allergies aren't bothering you. The body actually switches the dominant nostril as frequently as every 2 hours while we're awake. That's according to Adam Taylor, an anatomy professor at Lancaster University in the UK. This alternating cycle is automatic. It's regulated subconsciously by the hypothalamus and the brain, he said. Your body does this to give each nostril a chance to rest and repair, so they don't get too dried out, which could make it easier for pathogens and inflammation to cause damage. Now, Taylor also said, studies suggest the left nostril may be more dominant, and when the right nostril is dominant, the body is in a more alert or even stressed state. Who knew? Pretty fascinating stuff. I'm Dr. Sanjay Gupta, helping you live a better life.
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2: WPRO News Time is 5:18. It is time again for WPRO Sports. Johnson's Joe Mazzulla has been named the NBA Coach of the Year. This is after leading the Celtics to the second seed in the East. They did it all. Now Jason Tatum, most of the year in Boston. Coach, he was on NBC, the pregame show before last night's Game 5 at Oklahoma City.
18: I obviously, you know, grateful for the platform God has given me, grateful for my wife. But really, I want to thank the players, and truly, I want to thank my staff. I love those guys.
2: That's Johnson. So Mazzulla never had a season under 50 wins his 4 years on the bench for the Celtics. Meantime, Game 5 now. Thunder and Shai Gilgeous-Alexander move within a win of meeting the Knicks in the NBA Finals. So 127-114, pivotal Game 5 win over the Spurs.
19: We just played to who we were tonight.
20: We should have.
19: I might have had the worst start to a basketball game in my career. But the group held it down, kept us in the game. Somehow we still won the first quarter, but that's just a testament to the guys in the locker room.
2: Yeah, he too was on NBC after last night's win. 32 points, SGA, the Thunder again, as we say, now up 3-2 on Victor Wembanyama and the San Antonio Spurs. On the ice at Vegas last night, the Golden Knights have completed a 4-game sweep. So now the President's Trophy winner goes down in flames.
21: Body slam, Manson and Kolesar. Coughlin down low, they score!
2: The NHL's on ESPN, and old friend Sean McDonough, that was the eventual game winner for Cole Smith. 2-1 game four, clues out of the Abs. We haven't had a President's Trophy winner win the Stanley Cup since 2013. Meantime, game four tonight, the Bell Center in Montreal, the Habs and Canes in the East Conference Final. Carolina holding a 2-1 lead in that series. In baseball, the Red Sox latest get is hit fours. Boston falls short, 7-6 series opening loss to the Braves last night. Jared Duran, Rafaela Falefa, homered for the Red Sox, which again lost four straight. Rangers Suarez slips to 2-3 through five innings. Again, five-plus innings. He allowed five runs, six hits, including a home run in the loss for the Red Sox. Yankees, for the first time in their franchise history, and it's a pretty good history, as we all know, every starter had two hits last night. New Yorkers banging out 24 hits in a 15-1 rout of the Royals in Kansas City. Six of those hits are home runs, a couple of them from Ahmad Rosario. Also home runs, Anthony Volpe, Trent Grisham, Cody Bellinger, and Jazz Chisholm Jr. Both of those series continue tonight. Yankees will try to sweep away the Royals, Red Sox, and Braves. Game two of a 3-game series in Boston. Connecticut Sun wrap up their longest road trip of the year as they'll take on Portland late tonight. They're just 1-7, their final year down the road at Mohegan. At the Cranston Country Club, LaSalle's Drew McLeod and Moses Brown's Adriana Eaton top the leaderboard at the state high school golf tournaments. LaSalle is leading team play as we head into day two of the tournament coming up later on today. The goaltender of the New England Revolution has made the U.S. World Cup team. That is Matt Turner, who backstopped the U.S. in their approach to the round of 16 in Qatar back in 2022. He is back here in New England after a couple of years in the Premier League. Matt Turner named one of three keepers for Team USA. WPR Sports Time is 5:22. Let's head round the sporting world this morning. Back to basketball. ESPN is reporting Kenny Atkinson will return as coach of the Cleveland Cavaliers next season. Had a good run in the playoffs, ran into the Knicks as they were swept away in the East Conference Finals. Hockey news, Penguin center Evgeny Malkin will return for a 21st season. He's got himself a one-year contract, 19 goals, 61 points, just 56 games this past season. Green Bay Packers running back Josh Jacobs, 5 criminal charges, including strangulation, suffocating, domestic violence charges in an incident that occurred over the weekend. At the French Open, I should usually say steamy Melbourne. It is hot in Paris. It was 95 degrees. Arianna Sabalenka among those moving on. Straight set win over Jessica Boussis Meneros there at Roland Garros. Also a straight set win for Coco Gauff and Naomi Osaki. Former men's number one Daniel Medvedev lost. 17-year-old Moyes Kuami advanced in his French Open debut. Yannick Sinner routing the 171st ranked player Clement Tabor in straight sets. His winning streak now, Yannick Sinner from the old country, now 30 consecutive matches. Let's continue on. Some baseball news this morning. The Cubs losing streak has hit 10. They have been streaky this year on the north end. They were routed again. The Buccos beat them again in Pittsburgh 12-1 last night. Shohei Ohtani forced to leave last night's game. He took one on the hand in the Dodgers 15-6 win over the Rockies. I believe he is day-to-day there. A's first baseman Nick Kurtz had his 48-game on-base streak stopped. He was 0-for-4, struck out 3 times. A's lose to the Mariners in Sacramento 4-1 last night. The Texas Rangers bounced back. They scored 7 times in the first inning after getting no hit the night before and a 10-7 win over the Astros. He had 4 home runs last night. Old friend Craig Kimbrell is back in the major leagues. He had a scoreless inning for the Rays after he was called up from the minors. Kimbrell, now 37 years old, pitched the 8th inning of the Rays 6-1 loss to the Baltimore Orioles. The NCAA denying Texas Tech quarterback Brandon Sorsby's request to be reinstated for the 2026 season. The school says it supports his appeal. Supreme Court refusing to intervene in a discrimination lawsuit filed by a former Patriot assistant, Brian Flores. That case is now headed to trial. Flores had sued the league and 3 teams in 2022, accusing the NFL of being rife with racism. The mother of Tennessee quarterback Will Levis says they have hired a security specialist, a cybersecurity specialist, after an intimate video of himself and his then girlfriend was spreading online. She says that it was hackers who obtained the material by breaching one of Will Levis's devices when he was in colleges. A player went straight from college to the major leagues in the late 1970s. His past word of the death of Bob Horner, number one overall pick in 1978. He had 218 homers over 10 seasons, 9 of them in the Atlanta Braves. He and Del Murphy formed the heart of the Braves lineup through much of the 1980s. And the power-hitting Bob Horner is dead at the age of 68. Don't forget, WPRO talk sports every night. Kevin McNamara's got your full sports roundup. We do that every day, 6 until 7 o'clock, right here on WPRO. WPR News Time is 5:25. 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Here's meteorologist Joe Lundberg now with the WPRO AccuWeather forecast, Joe.
11: Clouds and some sunshine today. It'll become breezy and very warm this afternoon with a thunderstorm before the day is through, the high 86. Mostly cloudy this evening with the leftover shower in spots. Then some clearing later tonight, 061. Sunshine and some clouds tomorrow, breezy and cooler, but there'll be a couple of showers for the afternoon and evening hours. Tomorrow's high 72. On Friday, partly sunny, breezy in the afternoon with a chance of a shower, high 73. Saturday, breezy and much cooler with clouds and some sun, along with a couple of passing showers, the high just 60. On Sunday, a warmer day with sunshine and some clouds and a high back up near 70. With WPRO's exclusive AccuWeather, I'm meteorologist Joe Lundberg.
2: Alrighty, Joe, current temperature. We start the day in Providence. It is 62 degrees. We have your top stories coming up in just a couple of minutes as the WPRO First News continues. It's official. They're giving the keys back to the city of Providence and the public schools. This is after 6 years of state oversight. The vote official, the Council on Elementary and Secondary Education. It's after that about face by the Ed Commissioner and Helica Infante Green. We'll tell you what she had to say after last night's vote. Trump endorsement carries the day again. Ken Paxton routing John Cornyn in a primary on Tuesday in Texas. Get the update as well. We had an implosion at a paper mill in the Columbia River Valley, Washington State, and Oregon. Again, one confirmed dead, nine are missing. Look at the very latest coming up. Those stories all on the way. Your top stories at 5:30 as the WPRO First News continues. Let's roll on now. Entertainment news. Another sentencing is on the way in connection to the death of Friends star Matthew Perry and his overdose. This time, it's his personal assistant who's facing the music today. This is ABC's Hannah Batah.
0: Kenneth Iwamasa is one of five people convicted in connection with Perry's overdose death in 2023. Investigators determined Iwamasa repeatedly injected Perry with ketamine without medical training, including multiple times on the day he died. Prosecutors claim Kenneth Iwamasa was acutely aware that Mr. Perry had suffered from drug addiction for most of his life, but rather than help Mr. Perry maintain sobriety, became his enabler and drug supplier.
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22: Drake makes even more history with his triple album release. Janis STFU hit number one on the Billboard Hot 100, giving Drake his 14th number one song. That breaks Michael Jackson's record for the most number ones on the list by a solo male artist. Olivia Rodrigo is revealing some new details about her upcoming album. It'll be divided into two halves to reflect its title, which is You Seem Pretty Sad for a Girl So in Love. The first section is called Girl So in Love, while the second is You Seem Pretty Sad. The album releases June 12th. BTS is teaming up with Oreo for limited edition cookies. They'll have purple wafers and a cream center that tastes like hot dog, a brown sugar stuffed Korean pancake. And happy birthday to rapper Andre 3000, who turns 51 today. Mike Dubusky, ABC News.
2: 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Got your top stories on the way in a moment. We'll hear from Angelica Infante Green. The Council of Education signs off last night. Providence is going to get their schools back on July the 1st. 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
2: 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Just play the game one way. 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
5: It's official this morning. The state has given the city the keys back to the public schools. Trump endorsement carries the day in Texas. Ken Paxton has routed John Cornyn. Johnston's Joe Mazzulla named the NBA's Coach of the Year. WPRO AccuWeather, they're going to turn warmer today. A little more humidity is going to work in as well. Temperature's going to get to the mid-80s. This is pretty much it, though, again, for the warmer average temperatures. Again, we'll slide back down to the low 70s starting tomorrow. Maybe 60 degrees. Here we go again with the darn weekends, right? 60 degrees on Saturday. Bounce back to around 70 degrees on a Sunday. Let's kick off the half hour with your full forecast details. Good morning, I'm Bill Haberman. 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He leads the half hour with WPRO AccuWeather Forecast. Joe.
6: Good morning, Bill. It's going to be pretty warm today with intervals of clouds and sun. The breeze will pick up and we'll get to 86, but watch out for a thunderstorm later this afternoon as a cold front moves in from the north and west. There may be an evening shower, then partly cloudy later tonight behind the front down to 61. Tomorrow will be breezy and cooler. Sunshine will mix with clouds and there'll be a couple of showers that'll pop up in the afternoon and evening. Tomorrow's high only 72. On Friday, times of sun and clouds and becoming breezy, there could be an afternoon shower, high 73. An upper-level storm will roll through the area Saturday. With it, changeable skies, including some sun, breezy but much chillier, and there'll be a couple of showers with a high close to 60. A better day Sunday with more sunshine and a high near 70. With WPRO's exclusive AccuWeather, I'm meteorologist Joe Lundberg.
5: Alrighty, Joe, now against a big forecast for today. Southwest release gusts to 20 knots this afternoon. Our wave's going to run right around 2 feet. So it was a nice enough day on our Tuesdays. We got to 81 degrees, our high temperature. That was right around 1 o'clock in the afternoon. The normal high, 72. So we beat that by 9. The sun already rising as we speak. A lot of sun this time of year. Sun is going to set at 8:09 this evening. The radar is quiet across southern New England. Skies are partly cloudy to start the day. Interior Rhode Island, low to mid-60s right now to start the day. Right around 60 degrees across coastal Rhode Island this morning with winds which are light, mostly out of the southwest to start the day. It's 64 degrees to the north and west in Rhode Island, 60 degrees across coastal Rhode Island. Steady barometer, southwesterly breeze here in Providence. Current temperature is 62 degrees. WPR News Time is 5:33. Your top stories this morning in the Rye-Hi Home Improvement Specialist News Center. The state has made it official. Providence going to get the keys back to its schools. The Council on Elementary and Secondary Education has signed off on Angelica Infante Green and her about face returning the schools to the city.
7: This is a different district. When you walk into this district today, it is not what it was in 2019. It is not. First of all, the buildings were crumbling. That's number one. Like everywhere you went, you heard cries from the teachers, the parents, the students.
5: And the city officially going to reassume control of the public schools here July the 1st. The state took control of the system 2019 after a devastating report by Johns Hopkins. In Texas, the Trump endorsement carries the day again. Challenger Ken Paxton routing incumbent Republican Senator John Cornyn, and he nearly beat him 2-1 in Texas. Let's bring aboard ABC's Lionel Moise.
8: Texas Attorney General Ken Paxton easily defeating longtime incumbent Senator Senator John Cornyn in their primary runoff after Paxton secured President Trump's endorsement.
9: When everyone in Washington told him to abandon me and abandon the people of Texas, he didn't listen.
8: The president dismissed Cornyn as disloyal and supported Paxton despite Paxton's previous scandals, including accusations of misconduct and fraud and an impeachment trial where he was acquitted.
10: And again, that's ABC's Lionel Moyes reporting this morning. Out west, one confirmed dead, nine unaccounted for. They had a paper mill implosion in the Columbia River Valley. This is right along the border, Washington State and Oregon. Springboard ABC's Alex Stone with more.
11: The injuries range from critical to minor, and searches have been underway for missing workers at the pulp and paper mill. A tank imploded that was filled with a compound used in the papermaking process. Fire Chief Scott Goldstein says there is no further risk.
12: Crews from our agencies have looked at the hazardous materials component as well as the structural concerns. That is why we are saying the incident is now stable.
11: Emergency operations at the site are ongoing. Alex Stone, ABC News.
10: Meantime, California's Orange County, final evacuation orders for 16,000 people have been lifted through a damaged chemical tank there. They said the risk of a catastrophic explosion had passed there. Evacuations are ordered up in Garden Grove outside of Los Angeles after a tank in an aerospace plant overheated. In News Cross New England this morning, the Supreme Court is refusing to call off Vermont's lawsuit against Meta as they accuse the social media company of hooking at young customers. Bring aboard ABC's Mike Dubusky, who's back at the New England desk this morning.
13: Vermont is allowed to move ahead with its lawsuit against Meta, which claims the company intentionally designed its platforms to be addictive to young people. Meta had been arguing Vermont doesn't have the jurisdiction, but the Supreme Court is refusing to hear the company's appeal of a lower court's decision. It's the latest in a series of legal battles Meta is fighting over whether it knowingly harms children by including features like the endless scroll on Facebook and beauty filters on Instagram. Mike Dubusky, ABC News.
10: Meantime, Massachusetts Congressman Jake Auchincloss says he does not support Maine's Democratic candidate for Senate, Glenn Plattner, because of a tattoo that he got over 20 years ago. Auchincloss calling the tattoo and his commentary about it to be, in his words, personally disqualifying. Some comments that were made to CNN over the weekend. Jake Auchincloss. Big story around the world is the weather, spring heat wave. If you're watching the French Open, you see this, the spring heat wave scorching Western Europe, breaking temperature records, triggering government warnings. We have 95 degrees in both London and in Paris as well. Several drownings have been reported in both countries as people try to cool down. Ukraine's Air Force says Russia has launched over 100 drones and two ballistic missiles in the night at Kyiv. Attacks follow Russia's warnings for foreign citizens to leave the Ukrainian capital. Latest on the stalemate in Iran. ABC's Rachel Scott has more this morning from Washington.
14: Over the weekend, President Trump praising the negotiations, saying the two sides were getting a lot closer to a deal. But then just hours after negotiators arrived in Qatar, the U.S. launching strikes on southern Iran. U.S. officials calling it self-defense, saying they detected alarming activity over the past 24 hours. Iranian boats trying to lay mines near the Strait of Hormuz. Iran Supreme Leader vowing retaliation, saying the region will no longer be a shield for American bases.
10: And again, that is ABC's Rachel Scott reporting this morning. WPR News time is 5:37 on the news of note this morning. Again, it is Wednesday. It feels like Tuesday, right? Of course, with the holiday this week. It is Wednesday, May the 27th. The WPR AccuWeather forecast. Going to be warm today. Temperatures be in the mid-80s today. Mix of sun and clouds with shower thunderstorm in here. Cold front's going to sag on through as temperatures going to hold in the low 70s tomorrow and Friday. And then we'll struggle to 60 degrees, it looks like, on Saturday. Bouncing back to around 70 degrees coming up on Sunday. As always, your full forecast details are coming up in just a couple of minutes as the WPRO First News continues. We are rolling on this morning. What does Jean say? A little extra in her envelope. Rachel Scott is back. More covering the president who wrapped up a three-hour visit to Walter Reed Military Medical Center for his annual physical.
14: President Trump leaving Walter Reed Medical Center after a three-hour visit, his third in the last 13 months, declaring himself in good health. The White House says he underwent routine annual dental and medical assessments as part of his regular preventative health care. President Trump, who will turn 80 in June, writing on social media, "Everything checked out perfectly." But tonight, no further details from the president's doctor.
10: And again, that's ABC's Rachel Scott reporting this morning. Protesters in New Jersey clashing with ICE outside of a detention facility in Newark. Hundreds of detainees started a hunger strike on Friday, claiming inhumane conditions. Here is reporter Saifon Kim in Newark, New Jersey.
15: ICE agents unleashed rubber bullets, pepper spray, and batons against demonstrators. A DHS spokesperson says in part that no individuals were directly struck by pepper ball projectiles. Rioters, they say, obstructed law enforcement from exiting the ICE facility. Among those sprayed in his face, by the way, was Senator Andy Kim.
10: This reporter Saifon Kim at Newark in New Jersey. The Southern Poverty Law Center says a Justice Department indictment against the group is part of what they call a top-down campaign of retribution by President Trump. They have filed papers there in after their indictment on Friday of fraud and money laundering. Organization accusing it of misleading donors by paying informants inside of white supremacy. Supremacist and other extremist organizations. Trump administration wants all current and future federal employees to sign non-disclosure forms. Let's bring aboard ABC's Peter Haralambos with more on that story.
16: The office that effectively serves as the Human Resources Department for the federal government released a draft version of the non-disclosure agreement, which would make it easier to terminate or pursue civil and criminal penalties against government employees who release non-public information. The Trump administration says standardizing the form across the government is necessary after alleged leaks of information about military actions and immigration enforcement. However, the largest union of federal employees argues the form is another attempt to purge nonpartisan career employees and replace them with loyalists. Peter Haralambos, ABC News.
10: All righty, Peter, let's continue on. A couple of more stories before we get an update on traffic. NASA is already ordering landers, rovers, and drones for what's described as a sprawling moon base, less than 2 months after the Artemis II mission. Springboard ABC's Rena Roy with more on that story.
17: America may eventually have its very own home base on the surface of the moon.
18: We are creating a future where exploration is not just an incredible moment in history, but the first foothold beyond Earth for all of humanity.
17: An update to the $20 billion project shared by NASA will help send the building blocks of the base to the moon every 6 months, with the hope of developing a long-term settlement where people can live and work.
10: And again, that's ABC's Rena Roy reporting this morning. The newest exhibit to open up in Chicago's Field Museum is related to Pokemon. Here's ABC's Chuck Sievertson.
19: The exhibit's a hit with 10-year-old Ellie Naor and her family.
20: This Pokemon thing has been so cool. There's like big Pokemon fossils.
19: The Pokemon Fossil Museum is an interactive exhibit that allows visitors to compare their favorite characters to real-life fossils that inspired them. Aha moments for Anthony Nowakowski and friends.
21: Like, oh, I didn't know that they based it off of a real Pokemon or a real animal or creature.
19: He says he saw ticket sales were 20,000 and counting.
10: And that is ABC's Chuck Sievertson reporting. It's 5:42.
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23: No major issues on 95 or 195 getting in and out of Providence. We do have crews 146 southbound on the access road past 295 working to clean up from an overnight crash. So that access road is closed for the time being. Both sides of 295 slow down a little bit getting through the work zone near the
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28: A Better Life with Dr. Sanjay Gupta.
29: Breast cancer is the most common cancer among women in the world. And according to a new study out of the University of Washington School of Medicine, an estimated 3.5 million cases a year are expected by 2050. Now, the good news is we've gotten so much better at screening, earlier detection, and cutting-edge treatments in many countries, including here in the United States. But even here in America, Black women have a death rate from breast cancer that is 40% higher than white women, a disparity that exists despite our world-class treatment infrastructure. So what can you do to lower your risk? 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Exercise is really important. Cut back on drinking, quit smoking. And remember this, you should start getting mammograms. At what age? 40. That's when you should start. I'm Dr. Sanjay Gupta, helping you live a better life.
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10: 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This is meteorologist Joe Lundberg now with the WPRO AccuWeather forecast.
9: Clouds and some sunshine today. It'll become breezy and very warm this afternoon with a thunderstorm before the day is through, the high 86. Mostly cloudy this evening with a leftover shower in spots, then some clearing later tonight, though 61. Sunshine and some clouds tomorrow, breezy and cooler, but there'll be a couple of showers for the afternoon and evening hours. Tomorrow's high 72. On Friday, partly sunny, breezy in the afternoon with a chance of a shower, high 73. Saturday, breezy and much cooler with clouds and some sun, along with a couple of passing showers, the high just 60. On Sunday, a warmer day with sunshine and some clouds and a high back up near 70. With WPRO's exclusive AccuWeather, I'm meteorologist Joe Lundberg.
10: WPRO News Time is 5:47. It is time again for WPRO Sports. Johnston's Joe Mazzulla has been named the NBA Coach of the Year. This is after leading the Celtics, the second seed in the East, without Jason Tatum for much of the season here in Boston. Coach?
30: I obviously, grateful for the platform God has given me, grateful for my wife. But really, I want to thank the players, and truly, I want to thank my staff. I love those guys.
10: Against Joe Mazzulla, never lost or never won less than 50 games in his four seasons along the sidelines of the Celtics. He was on NBC's pregame before last night's Game 5, pivotal Game 5 in Oklahoma City. The Thunder, by the way, and Shai Gilgeous-Alexander, they move within a win of getting the Knicks in the NBA Finals. 127-114 over the Spurs last night.
31: We just played to who we were tonight.
32: We should have.
31: I might have had the worst start to a basketball game in my career, but the group held it down, kept us in the game. somehow we still won the first quarter, but that's just a testament to the guys in the locker room.
10: He was on NBC after last night's win. 32 points for SGA. Alex Caruso, 22 off the bench. Thunder moving away. Went away from a return trip to the NBA Finals. At Vegas last night, the Golden Knights completing a four-game sweep. Another President's Trophy winner goes down in flames. The West Conference Finals.
11: Body slam. Manson and Kolesar. Coughlin down low. They score! Tipped in by Cole Smith. 2-0 Vegas.
10: NHL's on ESPN. An old friend, Sean McDonough, the call. Cole Smith, the eventual game winner. Again, the Golden Knights holding on. Game 4, 2-1 close out of the Avs. Tonight, game 4 in Montreal, the Bell Center. The Habs and Canes meet anew. Carolina holding a 2-1 lead over Montreal. Let's continue on. Red Sox latest skid has hit 4. The Sox fall short. 7-6 series opening loss to the Braves at Fenway. The Sox got home runs. Jaron Duran, Zdane Rafaela, Isaiah Kina, a flefferer. Again, as their losing streak hits 4, Ranger Suarez pitched into the 6, 2-3, allowed 5 runs, 6 hits, including a home run in the loss. Yankees, meantime, franchise record. They've had quite a record. Every starter in the lineup had 2 hits last night. The New Yorkers banged up 24 hits. 6 of them were home runs in a 15-1 round of the Royals in Kansas City. Amon Rosario, 2 of those home runs. Anthony Volpe, Trent Grisham, Cody Bellinger, and Jazz Chisholm also home runs for the Yankees over the Royals. Both of those series continue tonight. Yankees will try to complete a sweep of the Royals. Sox game 2 of a 3-game series against the Braves. Connecticut Sun wrap up the longest road trip of the year at Portland tonight. The Sun just 1-7, their final year down the road at Mohegan. At the Cranston Country Club, LaSalle's Drew McLeod and Moses Brown's Adriana Eaton, topping the leaderboard as we head into day 2 of the Rhode Island High School Golf Tournament. LaSalle leads team play again with, day 2, teeing off just a couple hours from now in Cranston. The goaltender of the New England Revolution, the keeper Matt Turner, has been named to the U.S. World Cup team. Turner was the starter of the 2022 team that mounted the rate of 16 at Gutter. Returned to the Revolutions, played well this season after a couple of years in the Premier League. Matt is one of 3 keepers named for Team USA. WPR Sports Time is 5:50. Let's head round the sporting world this morning. ESPN says Kenny Atkinson will return for the Cavaliers this season. He led the Cavs deep into the playoffs before their eventual sweeping by the Knicks in the East Conference Final. Evgeny Malkin to return for a 21st season with the Pittsburgh Penguins. He's got himself another 1-year contract, 19 goals, 61 points, 57 games for the Penguins. In steamy Paris, we say steamy Melbourne, in steamy Paris, it was 95 degrees at Roland Garros. Among the winners, Arya Sabalenka moved on with a straight set win. Same deal for Coco Gauff and Naomi Osaka. Former number one Daniel Medvedev was an opening round loser. Yannick Sinner of the old country extends his match streak to 30 consecutive matches with a straight set win in the opening round. A couple of baseball highlights. The Cubbies losing streak has hit 10. They have been very streaky on the north end this year. They were routed by the Buccos in Pittsburgh 12-1. Shohei Ohtani had to leave after taking one in the hand. The Dodgers beating the Rockies 15-6. A's first baseman Nick Kurtz had a 48-game on-base streak stop. He went 0-for-4 and struck out 3 times. The A's lose to the Mariners 4-1 in Sacramento. The Rangers bounce back. They were no-hit by the Astros. They scored 7 runs in the first inning as they end up beating Houston 10-7. Old friend Craig Kimbrell is back in the major leagues. He threw a scoreless inning for the Rays last night in a loss to the Orioles down at the Trop. Craig Kimbrell now 37 years old. NCAA denying Texas Tech quarterback Brandon Sorsby's request to be reinstated for the coming season. Supreme Court refusing to intervene in the lawsuit filed against the NFL, one-time Patriots assistant Brian Flores. That's WPRO Sports.
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28: A better life with Dr. Sanjay Gupta.
29: Have you ever noticed that you mostly breathe through one nostril at a time? Even when you're not sick, even when your allergies aren't bothering you. the body actually switches the dominant nostril as frequently as every 2 hours while we're awake. That's according to Adam Taylor, an anatomy professor at Lancaster University in the UK. This alternating cycle is automatic. It's regulated subconsciously by the hypothalamus in the brain, he said. Your body does this to give each nostril a chance to rest and repair, so they don't get too dried out, which could make it easier for pathogens and inflammation to cause damage. Now, Taylor also said, studies suggest the left nostril may be more dominant, and when the right nostril is dominant, the body is in a more alert or even stressed state. Who knew? Pretty fascinating stuff. I'm Dr. Sanjay Gupta, helping you live a better life.
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10: WPRO News Time is 5:55. The WPRO AccuWeather forecast now. Meteorologist Joe Lundberg says it turned warmer for today with a mix of sun and clouds. Temperatures going to reach the mid-80s today. Shower, thunderstorm late this afternoon, early this evening. It'll usher in cooler air with more unsettled weather for the second half of the week. Into the first part of the weekend, we'll be in the low 70s for tomorrow and Friday. Again, we'll dip to about 60 tonight. We may not get past 60 for the first part of the weekend, bouncing back to around 70 degrees, our high temperature on some days. As always, your full forecast details are on the way in just a couple of minutes as the WPRO First News continues. 5:56.
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16: No major issues on 95 or 195 getting in and out of Providence. We do have crews 146 southbound on the access road past 295 working to clean up from an overnight crash. So that access road is closed for the time being. Both sides of 295 slow down a little bit getting through the work zone near the Douglas Pike. I'm Robin Murphy with your Right Now Traffic.
10: All righty, Robin. WPRO Business News. Overseas markets mostly higher. Oil prices are down. Wall Street rising to more records on Tuesday. And the night the Caspian sold up 2%. Also, Taiwan's benchmark in Taipei surged. The boom of artificial intelligence drove heavy buying of computer chip makers and other technology companies. On Wall Street, the S&P up 0.6%, another all-time record. The NASDAQ up 1.2%. The Dow Industrials dipped 0.2% up from its all-time high. Micron Technology leading the way. Its stock prices have tripled so far this year.
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10: From the Rye High Home Improvement Specialist News Center, this is the WPRO News at 6 o'clock. Good morning. The keys are yours. The state officially giving Providence control back of its schools starting on July the 1st. The Council of Elementary and Secondary Education signing off on that about face from the Ed Commissioner Angelica Infante Green.
9: This is a different district. When you walk into this district today, it is not what it was in 2019. It is not. First of all, the buildings were crumbling. That's number one. Like, everywhere you went, you heard cries from the teachers, the parents, the students.
10: The city's going to get the keys back again July the 1st. The state's been overseeing the Providence Public Schools after that devastating report, which was delivered by Johns Hopkins back in 2019. In Texas, the Trump endorsement carries the day again. Challenger Ken Paxton routing incumbent Republican John Cornyn, nearly beat him 2-1 in Tuesday's primaries, is ABC's Lionel Moyes.
11: While President Trump has been able to sway primary voters, polls show Republicans face an uphill battle in general elections this fall because of the war in Iran and inflation. This town hall in Nebraska turning contentious last night as Republican Congressman Mike Flood faced questions from the war to the White House ballroom project.
10: And again, that's ABC's Lionel Moyes reporting this morning. Out west in the Columbia River Valley of Washington State and Oregon, one confirmed dead, nine unaccounted for after an implosion at a paper mill there on the Washington State side of the border. This is ABC's Trevor Ault.
12: First responders racing to Nippon Dynawave Packaging Company around 7:15 a.m. as a tank containing hazardous liquid known as white liquor had ruptured. Photos obtained by Cowlitz County News, a citizen-run Facebook news site, appear to show the crumpled tank, vehicles flipped over and crushed. The substance in the tank is a mixture of chemicals that can burn the skin on contact or burn the lungs if inhaled.
10: Mm,

0: addiction for most of his life, but rather than help Mr. Perry maintain sobriety, became his enabler and drug supplier.
1: WDPR News Time is 6:03. It's time again for WDPRO Sports. The Celtics head coach, Johnson Joe Mazzulla, has been named the NBA Coach of the Year, led the Celts to the second seed of the East, despite the absence of Jason Tatum for much of last season. Fenway Park, the Red Sox skid has hit four as they lose again. They fall short to the Braves 7-6. First time in Yankees history, they got two hits last night from every starter. 24 hits in a 15-1 rout of the Royals at Kansas City. Connecticut Sun wrap up their longest trip of the year. They'll be at Portland late tonight. Cranston Country Club, LaSalle's Drew McLeod and Moses Brown's Adriana Eaton top the leaderboard at the state high school golf tournament. LaSalle is leading team play as we head into day two. The keeper of the revolution is headed back to the World Cup. Matt Turner has been named to the U.S. team. He led the U.S. to the group of 16 in the 2022 Cup in Qatar. That's WPRO Sports this morning at 6:04.
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3: 95, 195, both okay right now getting in and out of Providence. We do have a couple of trouble spots to watch out for, though. 146 is southbound. The access road at 295 is blocked. Crews working to clean up an overnight crash there. The ramp from 295 south to 146 south is closed for that same reason. Road work on 295 northbound at the Douglas Pike has traffic backed up about a mile. Southbound, brief slowdown through that same work zone. Slow moving on the 610 inbound between the Atwells Overpass and 95. I'm Robin Murphy with your right now traffic.
1: Alrighty, Robin. Next up from the Seascape Lawn Care Weather Center, the WPRO AccuWeather forecast can turn warmer today with a mix of sun and clouds. Temperatures mid-80s. Could have a shower or thunderstorm late this afternoon. That ushers in cooler air starting tomorrow. Temperatures low 70s. We may...
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9: 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Commissioner, there's no news here. You've been talking about
10: really
9: this for a long time. You mentioned 2027 2 years ago. We know the Smiley wants it back. The governor wasn't ready. Nobody's turning anything over to anybody. There's not even a list. There's not a checklist. There's nothing other than goodwill conversations to make this happen at some day. Is that an accurate statement?
10: Correct. And they have all wanted this sooner. And I was sitting with them to try to see if we could get there. That's what this was about.
11: Yeah, it was just a week ago that Governor McKee broke that news on NBC 10, and it left many people stunned. Tonight, getting a little bit

0: better of a picture of how that transition looks.
1: Well, welcome back, schools. Welcome back to Providence. Why would you be stunned? Just because the education commissioner told me the complete opposite of her actions, that she wasn't going to give the schools back, that the schools are part of a dysfunctional system. And then less than 24 hours later, she flip-flopped. Well, listen, fast forward. The argument is over. The grades are in, and Providence is getting its schools back because the state regulators from overseas public schools decided that, yes, we'll accept the AIG's recommendation. Providence gets its schools back. So Providence is now the dog that caught the car. Now what?
2: This is a different district. When you walk into this district today, it is not what it was in 2019. It is not. First of all, the buildings were crumbling. That's number one. Like, everywhere you went, you heard cries from the teachers, the parents, the students.
1: Yeah, it's not exactly Moses Brown, but that's all right. Her job is to spin it as best as she can. She's given the schools back. It's election year. McKee wants him off his plate, although he denies pressuring her to do just that. Anyway, last night, the decision has been made. Providence gets its schools back. Those beaches will be open by 4th of July, Mark.
2: My line was being able to supervise the superintendent. When that became a conversation about both of us supervising him and his team, I think that became a challenge for me. That's when I said, you know what? We're still perpetuating some old behavior, and I'm not going to be a part of that.
3: I like that, Gene.
1: Yeah. Did you call her and say, hey, these schools are going back? Denies it. Says absolutely not. I didn't do it. Didn't do it.
4: Listen, you don't have to be Karnak here. Did you call her and say, give them back?
5: No, I didn't have that conversation. I told you I had conversations recently as the Monday before your interview, saying that this is going to happen in some shape or form on July 1st. I mean, I've been public about that.
1: Well, the schools are going back. Everything else is academic, as they say in those circles. What happened, Commissioner, that within a scant 24 hours, you wrote, I'm going to give them back full return July 1st, 2026. What happened?
6: So, Gene, I want to clarify some things. I said that I would not return it to a dysfunctional system. I did not say the people involved. You know, the plan has always been to return the schools.
1: Okay, that's the old AIG. Give me the new AIG from last night. The schools are going back. They're off my plate. The school committee in Providence, which has been doing nothing other than paying the bills, you get them back, and listen, it's not exactly Moses Brown, despite how they want to spin it, that there's been so much progress. Yeah, right.
2: My line was being able to supervise the superintendent. When that became a conversation about both of us supervising him and his team, I think that became a challenge for me. That's when I said, you know what, we're still perpetuating some old behavior, and I'm not going to be a part of that.
1: Well, we're not going to keep those schools like we kept Central Falls for decades. Those schools went back after 6 years. So that's a new day in Providence come July 1st. You got what you want.
7: Your dreams were your ticket out. Come share the
1: wine. No one usually we beat usually Massachusetts beats Rhode Island and everything almost. However, in this case, we beat them. We were the first ones to say the bars will stay open till 4 a.m., during World Cup action. Now Massachusetts wants in on the action. They want their bars open at 4 a.m. too. Last call at 3, so make sure you nurse that last gin and tonic.
8: There's a bill being considered that would allow last call to be pushed back from 2 a.m. to 3. That change could go into effect the beginning of June to the end of August, and it would allow for alcohol sales at permitted areas like watch parties.
9: I just looked at the schedule. Yes, it would help us.
8: If passed, the law would allow cities and towns to decide whether to extend last call all summer, just for the match days, or not at all. But the clock is ticking, with matches set to begin in just over 2 weeks.
9: I would love that, yes. Why not?
1: Another Commonwealth can get me swingyed at 4 a.m. in the morning.
6: Oh, I love that.
1: Hey, you know who loves it? Farouk Rajab. He's with the Hospitality Association in Rhode Island. They see money on the table during World Cup action. We're going to 4 a.m. We're the first ones till 4 a.m. We're the leaders.
10: And by the way, Gene, I agree with Tom on that FIFA bill. I think it's a great idea.
1: Which one is this? Hold on. Now you see you put them up over
4: there.
1: You
4: know what? You play on my heartstrings. He wants to keep the bars open, too.
1: Oh, you!
10: I do,
1: Joe. We're going to let the bars go till 4 a.m. when the World Cup is here.
10: Why I like it, Gene, is we're trying to take these parties from hotel rooms and neighborhoods into, you know, like, you know, I think it's a great idea, Tom. I agree with you.
1: Yes, don't leave any money on the table. Right, Farouk, grab it all. You only have one shot at this. It's the World Cup. By the way, when the World Cup comes, no Haitians. You're not going to see Haitians downtown watching the big jumbotrons in Smiley's party. There's a Haitian travel ban in place. And you may not see many Africans either as the Ebola crisis widens on that continent.
3: The ban on travel for Haitians into the U.S. went into effect nearly a year ago, and it expanded in January, barring entry under most immigrant and non-immigrant visas.
11: It's just extremely upsetting.
3: Immigration lawyer Giselle Rodriguez deals with Haitian clients impacted by the ban who are faced with a blunt reality.
11: If you're applying for a visa now as a spectator and a fan, I do not think there's a chance for you.
3: The other countries participating in the World Cup impacted by a partial or full travel ban include Iran, Ivory Coast, and Senegal.
1: Not to mention Congo, where the Ebola crisis has broken out. All right, that's World Cup action. You know, everybody loves Breeze, right? McKee talks them up all the time. Breeze Airways. I've flown them several times. Three times out to California already. I like them. No problem with them. Brand new planes. Sometimes the coffee pot's not working. That could be a persistent problem. But I had no idea that they're having a problem with their pilots in the form of no contract. There'll be an informational picket out at the airport today. Breeze.
12: Pilots for Breeze Airways will hold an informational picket at the TF Green Airport today. The budget airline celebrating 5 years of service, but they've also gone 5 years without a contract. Pilots say it's time for a fair agreement. Providence serves as one of Breeze's main hubs.
1: Look at that, Mario. Not everybody's happy at Breeze. I thought they were flying. You know, they're bigger than Southwest now at your airport, but on TF Green International. Breeze, got a problem with the pilots. For your information, Care New England. That's Kent Hospital. Women and infants, they're cutting 30 jobs. Not doctors, not nurses, executive and other administrative positions. 30 of them have to go because there's not enough money to pay them anymore.
13: Care New England is eliminating dozens of jobs in the face of what it calls ongoing financial pressures. More than 30 leadership and non-clinical positions are affected. That's according to the healthcare system's president and CEO, Dr. Michael Wagner. He says the move will help Care New England address a $20 million budget gap. Wagner cites economic challenges, including Medicaid reimbursement rates and rising labor and supply costs. Care New England operates Kent Hospital, Women and Infants, Butler, and the Providence Center.
1: New watch, Karen the Wing is going to have its hand out looking for some of that $233 million surplus, right? That's what the guy who runs Brown Health used to be Lifespan. Fernandez, he was on me last week. He says, you know, the state's got $233 large. We need $70 million of that to shore up the hospitals in this healthcare crisis. So I need some of that, and my friend over there at the Care New England, he needs some of that now, too.
14: The $70 million is for all hospitals, doctors, and federally qualified community health centers. So it helps the whole health system of Rhode Island. That's not just for Brown Health. I would never be advocating just for Brown Health,
1: right.
14: For state money. So it's 70 total for hospitals, doctors, and community health centers. Gets multiplied when they do the math. By a 2-to-1 investment is probably better than any program. The state can make an investment. There's none others to get a match like that.
1: The hospitals have their hands out. They have the hands out and the ask in. McKee says, we'll take a look at it. We'll take a look at that, take a look at everything. In related news, Tennessee, the state of Tennessee is suing CVS, the home team. Why is that? Well, they say they're predators. Especially, you can have a drugstore company owning a pharmacy benefits manager. You know, the whole thing, the way you get your drugs at work. CVS does. CVS Caremark. They're the vertical integration. They're the drugstore that sells you the drug. Sometimes they're the nurse practitioner that prescribes the drug. And then they're the pharmacy benefits manager. You go through them for your drug coverage. Right? Tennessee says absolutely not. They're suing to stop that. CVS says if you break us up in Tennessee, we're going to close stores. There's no other way around it.
15: Governor Bill Lee signed a bill into law that would ban pharmacy benefit managers from owning pharmacies. And later that day, CVS filed this lawsuit.
16: They're claiming that these statutes by the government are infringing their and these companies' rights.
15: CVS claims that the law would require them to close all of their stores in Tennessee. They're suing because they think this law would violate the Constitution's Dormant Commerce Clause. CVS says that the reason for closure of their stores is that their PBM Caremark is a nationwide PBM, saying in a letter to the Tennessee Attorney General in March, it is simply not feasible to cease a nationwide network in one state.
1: Well, let's see if this is going to be the canary in the coal mine in Tennessee. They want to break up CVS. You can't own drugstores and you can't be the pharmacy benefits manager in Tennessee. They passed the bill. CVS has called the lawyers. Let's see if any other attorneys general want to get involved in this.
17: Hello.
1: Hint, hint.
17: This is CVS Pharmacy.
1: CVS. You know who likes this? The local guys over here in Rhode Island. There's 12 independents left. Right, I had Nick Shanus on. He's hanging on there in Warwick in Suburban Pharmacy. Can't stand CVS. They're the big bullies. They play by their rules, and nobody else can play in the sandbox.
18: Well, a lot of times they're forcing people that have Caremark to go to CVS. And their pricing, well, the pricing is the reimbursement. So what they reimburse me as an independent and my independence compared to what they reimburse themselves is different. They reimburse themselves more for the same prescription.
19: Narona.
1: Yeah, well, we'll see. But Narona's taking some action against CVS. There's no favor in the home team over here.
19: Narona.
1: But Tennessee is taking this a step farther. They want to break them up completely in Tennessee. CVS says, you do that, we're going to close the stores. Can't survive down there. I guess you have to deal with Walgreens then, the other behemoth, or some other pharma, supermarkets down there. Is it Publix? Do they have Publix in Tennessee?
8: Good question. Pharmacies? I think they might have, what's the big one? Kroger.
1: Kroger. Piggly Wiggly's.
8: Piggly Wiggly's.
1: Piggly Wiggly's down there. Over here in Rhode Island, we have Slam Piggly Wiggly's. That was a slam pig.
8: Yeah, well,
1: it was a slam pig. Is Rosie popularizing that term? Rosie from the Real Housewives.
8: Oh boy, has that!
1: Oh,
8: thing
1: by the way,
8: off?
1: Rosie stepped in it. Yeah, she's that's not spotlight burns, Rosie.
8: Oof.
1: Gotta watch. You see,
2: like
1: you,
2: it or not,
1: you seek the spotlight, it can burn. I don't know about this. Rosie says Rosie putting out a video to deny ever having an affair with a high-profile basketball coach. High-profile basketball coach. We'll get to that a little later in the broadcast. There's other more important things to get to over here, including how much Massachusetts is raking in with its millionaire's tax.
20: Money! Money, money.
1: No, nobody ever said it doesn't work. You can tax the millionaires and collect the cash until they leave Massachusetts. And that's exactly what Massachusetts is doing, to the tune of billions. Until those millionaires and billionaires decide they've had enough and flee to Florida. And believe it or not, it's so bad in Massachusetts, some of them are actually coming to Rhode Island until we impose a millionaire's tax, and then they leave, and then they leave us. I'll give you the numbers in Massachusetts on the millionaire's tax.
21: Its revenue made from the state's millionaire's tax is continuing to exceed expectations. Now, voters adopted a 4% surtax on household income above $1 million back in 2022. And the Globe reports it's already generated more than $3 billion. That's way above the expected $2 billion. So far, the money has helped stabilize the finances of the MBTA and education initiatives.
5: Good. I'm glad.
1: Yeah. Well, hey, look, that goes a long way toward the massages for illegal immigrants, right? Right, Mayor Wu? Tax money? Whack the billionaires. Go get them.
22: Look, a tax on very high income can raise serious money without wrecking the state's economy, but it's important to note that our surtax only applies to income over $1 million, which makes the everyone is leaving argument a little bit more complicated. Massachusetts' overall population is growing slightly. It's not shrinking. The state is still losing some residents to other states, but most people leaving are not millionaires. They're often middle and upper middle income families who are squeezed by, you guessed it, housing and the cost of living. But on the other side, when wealthy people do leave, they take a lot of that taxable income with them out of state. Yes. So the lessons are, taxing the rich can work. It's not a magic fix. And just maybe if we had more affordable housing, middle class people could stay here in Massachusetts and become millionaires.
5: I like that, Gene.
1: Well, you do. You're proposing this. You want your own millionaire's tax. and some of those to the left of you, you're a couple of heads apart. They want the millionaire's tax to start at 640. How do you like that? Lori White with the Greater Providence Chamber of Commerce says it's a business killer. Business killer.
0: People who pay the taxes, and some of them are millionaires, some of them are just people making $100,000, $200,000. What percentage of them actually carry the freight? It's a very small percent.
7: Yeah, 2,300 taxpayers, Gene. 2,300 taxpayers pay 35% of the personal income tax. Think about that. If you were a state policymaker, if you were the governor, if you were the Speaker of the House, you were the budget writers, and you knew that a specific huge concentration of your tax base within a very small number of people, you would really pay attention to that.
0: Did you misspeak? Did you mean 23,000 or no? You meant 2,300.
7: That's what I meant.
0: Taxpayers in Rhode Island pay what percentage of taxes?
7: 35%.
0: Yeah.
1: Whack-a-mole. Whack-a-mole. That's not enough. You can carry another bag of straw on your back. It's 623.
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23: 95, 195, both look pretty good getting in and out of Providence right now. A couple trouble spots. 146 southbound, the access road at 295 is closed. Emergency crews working to clean up from an overnight crash there. The ramp from 295 south to 146 south is closed for that same reason. Road work 295 northbound at the Douglas Pike has traffic backed up to just after 44. Southbound, tap the brakes through that same work zone. I'm Robin Murphy with your Right Now Traffic.
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24: Intervals of clouds and sunshine today. A warm breeze this afternoon with a thunderstorm before the day is through, high 86. Mostly cloudy this evening with a shower in spots and some clearing later tonight, those 61. Tomorrow, sunshine and building clouds, breezy and cooler. A couple of showers for the afternoon hours. Tomorrow's high 72. With WPRO.
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27: Have you ever noticed that you mostly breathe through one nostril at a time? Even when you're not sick, even when your allergies aren't bothering you. The body actually switches the dominant nostril as frequently as every 2 hours while we're awake. That's according to Adam Taylor, an anatomy professor at Lancaster University in the UK. This alternating cycle is automatic. It's regulated subconsciously by the hypothalamus in the brain, he said. Your body does this to give each nostril a chance to rest and repair so they don't get too dried out, which could make it easier for pathogens and inflammation to cause damage. Now, Taylor also said studies suggest the left nostril may be more dominant, and when the right nostril is dominant, the body is in a more alert or even stressed state. Who knew? Pretty fascinating stuff. I'm Dr. Sanjay Gupta, helping you live a better life.
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4: We're just minding our business, like preparing orders, and at some point we saw, I think it was a white car. We heard like a small crash, but there's a lot of fender benders. I didn't pay attention, but then we turned because it's like right through our front window, and then we're like, okay, this is something more serious than we see usually.
1: Yeah, just another day in Providence. A little twist on the latest cocaine bust in Providence. What revolving door of justice? Providence police say three men, including one who was on parole on a first-degree murder conviction, were arrested in that major cocaine bust this week. So the guy was a convicted murderer. He got out. Only he goes in the cocaine business, only to be busted in Providence.
6: This person was convicted of murder, and he was given a second chance.
10: Is that someone that should be on the streets in our community?
6: It's unfortunate. Let me tell you, I truly believe in second chances. I think that, you know, if you're given a chance to come back to society, your goal should be to ensure that you can be a productive member of society.
1: It's the philosopher Chief Perez in Providence, lamenting the way this went for that guy. What revolving door of justice? Remember the beach stabbing in Narragansett a couple of days back? Well, the teenager arrested in that was out on bail in a separate violent incident in Pawtucket.
11: 18-year-old Willie Medina of Pawtucket was arrested Friday after an investigation into a large disturbance and stabbing at Narragansett Town Beach on May 19th. 2 days later, police identified Medina as their primary suspect and took him into custody on a warrant for felony assault with a deadly weapon. It's not his first run-in with the law, we're learning. Last month, on April 7th, the Rhode Island Violent Fugitive Task Force found and arrested Medina in connection with a previous gun-related incident in the McDonald's parking lot on Mineral Spring Avenue in Pawtucket. Police charged Medina with carrying a pistol without a license and firing in a compact area. He was released on $5,000 surety bail.
12: It is shocking, but then at the same time, I feel like I'm not really shocked.
1: Yeah, Willie Medina. He's got a bright future, that kid. He's allegedly talented with a gun and a knife. All right, it's coming up on 6:30. Bill Haberman has your headlines. All right, Seagulls, get busy. Seagulls, get busy. And I got some time off, Seagulls. Want to hear from you today before I won't hear from you for a while. Hey, got to rest up. All right, Bill Haberman at the bottom of the hour. Good morning, Bill.
13: Hey, Gene, more on the revolving headline. You covered some of that story, the Derek Hazard story, who was arrested, Gene. If you remember, that was a cause celeb back in the day. Remember the free trial hearing, Gene, in Redbone? And the trial, Derek Harrod's family, he insisted he was in Columbus, Ohio. I'm not here in Providence, shooting a man to death.
1: That was
13: in the 1990s. Yeah, that was quite a story, Gene.
1: That was, he said,
13: I was in Columbus.
1: I went over
13: yeah.
1: the George Washington Bridge.
13: Yeah.
1: I was in the car.
13: Pulled over by the New Jersey State Police. Oh,
1: yes.
13: What a story. We covered that together in court.
1: But they couldn't place him in the car,
13: they
1: right?
13: They couldn't.
1: He said, I was pulled over. The cop gave me a ticket, Fort Lee, New Jersey.
13: Couldn't find it, right?
1: But they just couldn't track it down.
13: Oh, what a story back in the day. Gene, good morning. Speaking of the New York area, Gene, Kathy Hochul wants the 2042 Winter Olympics. It's not exactly around the corner. They say, Gene, they would team up New York and Lake Placid, which hosted the games in 1932 and, of course, in 1980, and the famous miracle, Gene, on ice. The mother of Tennessee Titans quarterback has hired a cybersecurity expert and a private investigator. This is Will Levis, after intimate videos of he and a former girlfriend surfaced on the internet. In WPRO Sports, Johnson's Joe Mazzulla named the NBA Coach of the Year. The Thunder moving within a win, facing the Knicks in the NBA final after a 127-114 pivotal Game 5 win over the Spurs in Oklahoma City. WPRO News Time, 6:31.
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23: Getting busy, but still delay-free. 95, 195 in and out of Providence. 610 inbound, slow-moving past the Toby Street overpass to 95. 146 southbound access road at 295 remains closed. Crews working to clean up from an overnight crash there. The ramp from 295 south to 146 south is blocked for that same crash. 99 south, your only option is hopping onto 295 south. 295 southbound, brief slowdown through the work zone at the Douglas Pike. Northbound, busy but moving through that same work zone. I'm Robin Murphy with your right now traffic.
13: 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The WPRO AccuWeather forecast turning warmer today with a mix of sun and cloud, shower and thunderstorm.
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27: Have you ever noticed that you mostly breathe through one nostril at a time? Even when you're not sick, even when your allergies aren't bothering you. The body actually switches the dominant nostril as frequently as every 2 hours while we're awake. That's according to Adam Taylor, an anatomy professor at Lancaster University in the UK. This alternating cycle is automatic. It's regulated subconsciously by the hypothalamus in the brain, he said. Your body does this to give each nostril a chance to rest and repair, so they don't get too dried out, which could make it easier for pathogens and inflammation to cause damage. Now, Taylor also said, studies suggest the left nostril may be more dominant, and when the right nostril is dominant, the body is in a more alert or even stressed state. Who knew? Pretty fascinating stuff. I'm Dr. Sanjay Gupta, helping you live a better life.
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1: 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You're not going to chase after some fat cat down on the 40th floor in New York City on Wall Street. No. Brian's right up on the second floor over here. Go see him. If you're putting a new wing on the factory, you're expanding your reality show, building new studios in your radio station, whatever it is, you go over and see Brian. He wants to say yes. And you know how important it is to have somebody who wants to say yes. For all of the above, Coastal One Credit Union remains the smarter way to bank. 19 branches now to serve you. 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He's up on the second floor.
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1: What's Rosie doing these days?
0: She's caught up in controversy and drama.
1: Denying affairs with high-profile basketball coaches.
0: Yes.
1: By the way, she's naming the basketball coach. However, we shall not.
0: Okay.
1: We shall not. Lest the basketball coach decide to sue over this. He can sue other parties. He can sue Rosie if he likes. But she's denying that she ever had an affair with a high-profile basketball coach. Which should... you ought to be able to figure it out, I guess, if you watch Real Housewives of Rhode Island. She's also denying having been fired at Channel 10 and having had an affair with anybody in the upper echelons of Channel 10. There aren't that many echelons. I know most of them. This is the first I'm hearing of it. I don't even know if I met Rosie. Maybe I did. I'm trying to. Did I do a morning newscast or a week? An afternoon newscast once.
0: That she Maybe.
1: Was a part of. I don't remember.
0: The Channel 10 stuff is the first I'm ever hearing any of that stuff. Yeah. This is brand new.
1: That would have been floating in the ball in the
0: ether.
1: In the ether, or at least in the hallways. Now, I did ask some colleagues, say, yeah, we heard that. Others who were there different parts of the day part than I say, well, we heard that. But she says, absolutely not. She's denying having an affair with anybody at Channel 10 and denying that she was fired from Channel 10.
4: As for I had another affair with someone that I worked with, a higher up. A coworker. I got fired because of these affairs. I've never had an affair with anyone. I've never had an affair with a coworker. I've never had an affair with a higher up. And actually, I've never gotten fired. Here is the first page of my release from contract. You'll clearly see from 3 years ago, I went on medical leave. And when medical leave was over, I asked to leave, as clearly stated in this document. Here is an email from HR where they clearly state, can we release a statement about how you're leaving for medical leave after medical leave, but we love you. So that's all I'm going to be saying about this. I don't care about any of this stuff. None of it's real. Keep the accusations coming. Bye, guys.
1: Bye, Rosie.
0: Bye, Rose.
1: Bye, Rosie's in the New York Post, Rosie. She loves this. Well, she's got the perfect personality for this kind of stuff.
0: Kind of what she wanted, isn't it?
1: Yeah, this is what she's looking for. She loves this. She eats it up. Well, now you got a spotlight can burn, though. Just be careful. All right? Anyway, that's the Real Housewives of Rhode Island. How is it that she's the one who's always accused of having affairs?
0: She seems to be the most polarizing one on the show.
1: Yeah, she says she's got haters. She's got haters. Hate my success.
0: The haters become the waiters at my table of success.
1: That's what Eric Adams says. Our old friend the mayor in the air, my haters become my waiters.
0: I miss him.
1: He was good, wasn't he?
0: He was good.
1: What's he up to? He was out every night, 3-4 in the morning, all the bars. He liked place like a place called Bond Street, one of these exclusive private clubs in Manhattan, Bond Street. He used to go in there. Number One Bond, I believe it's called.
0: Number One
1: Maybe Bond. Maybe you see Rosie in there someday.
0: Well, you know.
1: Anyway, Rosie says, I didn't have an affair with anybody at Channel 10. I wasn't fired and went out on medical leave. Well, Tom, 10 can be a stressful place, you know.
0: Yes, it can.
1: I mean, you know, that wouldn't be the first one to go out. You know, you got to have the right stuff over there. the Real Housewives of Rhode Island. Sunday, right? They're coming on again?
0: Yeah.
1: Then they got renewed. There's more. She might be a whole other season to be accused of having affairs.
0: You thought this thing was going to be one season, one and done?
1: No. They're stepping it up. Never let the truth get in the way of a good story.
0: Now, here's the thing with the Real Housewives of Rhode Island.
1: Yep.
0: Are they going to expand it to Boston? Because how much more can we do here?
1: Well, the first three episodes, they were running out of stuff to do in Rhode Island. Remember, they went to the Celtics game. They went to the Boston St. Patrick's Day parade.
0: Well, I mean,
1: the Real Housewives of like New England,
0: biking in
1: Southern New England,
0: biking in Roger Williams Park.
1: Yeah, well, that's very natural. Yeah, the people because the people from the wealthy suburbs always bike.
0: Yep,
1: in Roger Williams Park. Yeah, and we always set up picnic tables at Goddard. Right, that's very natural. Yeah. What's next? You want to, they always go, you know, they always they always hang out in the bike paths between Cranston and Coventry. It's a very scenic route. All right, that's Real Housewives of Rhode Island.
5: I can always have sexual relations with that basketball coach.
1: Belisaki weighing in on this. Now, I guess the basketball coach is being urged to come forward and sort all of this out.
0: So Rosie says that she would like the basketball coach to put out a statement saying that this never happened.
1: That this also never happened.
0: Right.
1: So that her statement matches his statement.
0: Right.
1: Okay. All right.
0: Portnoy's got involved. Barstool's involved. It's...
1: He who shall not be named.
0: Yeah.
1: Lest he decide to sue. Lest this stuff is not true. Right?
0: Well, all right. Speaking of juicy affairs, by the way.
1: Yes.
0: Mike Vrabel will be speaking to the media today.
1: Do we know what it's about?
0: Well, I mean, it's pretty much getting ready for training camp, OTAs and stuff.
1: Yeah.
0: But this is the first real opportunity for beat writers to really ask about Diana Rossini.
1: So is he hoping this thing will just blow over?
0: It could be.
1: He had a couple. He's had like 2 weeks apiece.
0: Yeah. But I mean, you know, now he's also been out of the spotlight, which has helped. The first press conference they did questions with no cameras on.
1: You know what he should do? Right out of the bat? Deny ever having an affair with Rosie. Just get that out of the way. All right? That out of the way.
0: I like that.
1: It was a basketball coach, not a football coach.
6: None of it's real. Keep the accusations coming. Bye, guys.
1: Bye. Bye. See you in the New York Post. The revolving door. We have one over there at Channel 10. All the stations now have revolving doors.
0: If you could be a ghostwriter to write the stories on Channel 10 that nobody knows about, would you?
1: I'll be honest with you, there's not that much juice, honestly.
0: I could see that.
1: I mean, a couple of us sipped a little juice in their day. A couple of us would... A little juice in between shows. That's a little bit.
7: Who are these people?
0: Well, you know
1: them. You probably know. You're a Warwick guy. Feign ignorance to this. Hey, did you get your robes yet? Shikarchi. Black is your color. I think he's a 44 regular. I think that's what I think he's going to go with. Get him a little loose. You want to be comfortable sitting up there. I think he's going to go 44 regular. You know, he lost a little weight. Looks good.
0: Hey, summertime is a perfect time to lose weight, you know?
1: Yeah, you know who I think's lost weight? McKee.
0: I don't know why you keep saying
1: because he looked like a string bean when he was in the other day.
0: He
1: said you lost a little weight. So he's, you know, he's athletic.
0: I don't think he's changed.
1: No, I don't think he's changed. I'm just saying. Listen,
0: weight-wise,
1: right next,
0: I said, you look
1: good. He's like, he's back to his old high school fighting weight. He's just got to fight.
0: He's got a fight, that's for sure.
1: He's got a big fight. Take a pill.
10: Hello, this is CVS Pharmacy.
0: By the way, Where's Helena?
1: Haven't seen you.
0: I mean, it's unbelievable. Am I the only one thinking that everybody's starting late?
1: Well, McKee supposedly is going to start running his commercials this week.
0: Yeah.
1: Or what's left of the week. So is he going to take it to her jugular? Have you seen Helena? You know what he should do, Tom? I'll give him some ideas. He should get one of CVS's long receipts. You know? Like the 6-foot receipt that they give out.
0: You know,
1: he should read off his list of grievances.
0: You know they're going to steal that idea.
1: Yeah. That's an idea. You pay $1 million for that. I'm giving you for nothing over here.
11: This is the first I'm hearing about this particular issue.
0: I forgot what she sounded like.
1: Remind me what she sounds like. Hold on.
11: This is the first I'm hearing about this particular issue.
1: All right. McKee gets the CVS receipt, right? And he's looking at it. And he starts to read off his list of grievances, right? Goes for the jugular with the opioid crisis and everything. And this and this and that and this and that. Then he wrinkles up the receipt, throws it right in there. Throws it right in the garbage can. But, Tom, he makes a rim shot. Basketball.
13: Make some noise.
1: Yeah. You're on fire. Told us you're on fire.
3: I like that, Gene. Now, what would you do for her, Tom?
0: What would I do for Helena?
3: Yeah.
0: I'd stand up.
3: Hold on. Candyman. Right. Helena, take notes. This is your idea. Forget about these high-priced ones. So, they don't speak Rhode Island. Okay? You get a box of candy. Stover? You know, like the nice box of candy?
0: Get some, like, Werther's.
3: Yeah, Werther. You open it up, and you say, oh, Candyman. Then you pick one piece of candy and say, oh, there's a bridge too far. Throw that away. Then you pick another. Oh, hold on. Ilo. I don't want that. Then you pick up another one. And you, oh, the hell is this, right? Then you take the whole damn box. You put it in the garbage. These are ideas.
0: This is how, you're giving away.
3: I'm giving away. Listen, I'm telling you, the consultants, they charge a bundle for this. And we came off at the top of our head, two of them.
0: Rayo would charge six figures for this.
3: Rayo.
0: Mike Rayo.
3: Rayo. Yeah. You can't get rid of him, you know.
0: He's always around.
3: You can't get rid of them. You kidding?
0: And his people listen.
3: You can't get rid of these people. Get in the sun and make a groovy little Raimundo. Now he's an independent operator now.
0: Half Street Group.
3: Yeah.
0: Advertisers here.
3: Hold on. Those are two good ideas.
0: Those are two very... I would say the CVS receipt...
3: Yes. McKee rips the CVS receipt off the register, starts to list his list of grievances. And he begins with the opioid crisis. Right over there.
0: Here's what I would do if I was Helena. Get ambitious. Take a camera, 5 o'clock in the afternoon, walk the length of I-95 West. This is what McKee did to you.
3: What? You mean just stand there?
0: Traffic in the background.
3: Right.
0: She's walking along the highway. People are sitting in bumper-to-bumper traffic, sweltering in the summer sun.
3: That's very natural to see her walking on the side of the highway.
0: Well, it's a reminder.
3: Pantsuit, matching jacket, blue pastel. No, I think the candy. I think the candy box is good.
0: Candy box is good. I'm not saying that.
3: She's like fishing for a piece of candy in McKee candy, and she can't find one that she likes.
0: I'm hoping we get good TV commercials.
3: And then she gets so disgusted, she just slams the box, throws in the garbage. So, Tom, honest and fair brokers.
0: Yep.
3: We've given each of them an idea.
0: We've given them each an idea.
3: Right. There you go.
8: I got to hear that. Okay.
3: Well, you just did. 6:49. Right back.
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2: 195 eastbound, slowing down between Gaino Street and the Washington Bridge. Westbound, moderate volume past Broadway. 95 southbound, busy. Those right lanes especially through the merge with 146 south. 146 southbound, 295 south. Access road remains closed with crews working to clean up from an overnight crash there. The ramp from 295 south to 146 south is blocked as well. Slow moving on the 610 inbound, pretty much start to finish. I'm Robin Murphy with your Right Now traffic.
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4: Intervals of clouds and sunshine today. A warm breeze this afternoon with a thunderstorm before the day is through, high 86. Mostly cloudy this evening with a shower in spots and some clearing later tonight, those 61. Tomorrow, sunshine and building clouds, breezy and cooler. A couple of showers for the afternoon hours. Tomorrow's high 72. With WPRO's exclusive AccuWeather, I'm meteorologist Joe Lundberg.
3: 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You go see the British Isles on that. That's the one that they advertise on PBS. Very high demo. You'll be with nice people, well-behaved people. 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Keep us number one. Why not? Why not? Breeze flying out to California now. That's seasonal service resumes. You got a couple of options. You can go nonstop direct. You catch the right one. Or you do the breeze through. And the breeze through, you get on the plane here. You stop in Norfolk or another city on the way. Look at the mapping. And then you stay on the plane. We pick up people. 25 minutes later, you take off again. Same plane. Speaking of same plane, Breeze is taking you down to Key West on the same plane. Now, Key West is tough to get to. 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You know those little planes. This one, you get on here, and you go right to Key West. The service has already started. 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
15: If you are struggling with substance abuse, alcohol, pills, whatever it may be, first of all, it's nothing to be ashamed of. We know addiction is a brain disease, and we also know getting into recovery can be tough. Also, in case this helps, I want to tell you about a new study out of Harvard School of Public Health, which found that spiritual belief, the idea of a steady religious practice, had a protective effect from addiction. Experts we talked to told us there were probably a few reasons why this might be the case. Number one, excessive drug and alcohol use would not be the norm in a religious community, and people want to fit in. Two, a belief in a higher power provides people with hope and solace, great foils for addiction. And three, and I think there's some merit to this, regular attendance in a faith community also provides connection. Just like in AA, camaraderie and social support is often what you need. I'm Dr. Sanjay Gupta, helping you live a better life.
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5: It's Bobby Flay.
3: What the hell is that? 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
5: It's Bobby Flay.
0: Oh, is he really?
3: Yeah. He should have Diane do the commercial.
5: It's Bobby Flay.
3: At Mohegan.
0: We should tell him that story. I think he would.
3: Yeah. 241. Imagine Helena in The Real Housewives in a political debate. Where's the popcorn? She's not Real Housewives material. No. Much too serious for that.
0: Yeah.
3: 447.
6: This is the first time hearing about this particular issue.
3: Yes. 447. You put everything to AI. It comes up with Coach Blank. Oh, maybe. Maybe.
0: But that's all based off of internet rumors, though.
3: Right. The whole thing is a rumor.
7: Can you sue AI, Gene?
3: Yeah. No, you can't sue the internet.
7: I'm not naming that guy's name.
3: Can't sue the internet.
7: Not at all.
3: No, don't do it, Bill.
7: No.
3: Come back to bite you.
7: That's Portnoy's business.
3: 255. There's a bike path next to the highway that would work for Tommy's idea.
7: Oh, yeah, on the bridge.
3: Well,
7: yeah.
3: So, Tommy, the idea is she'd have to be up there like the height of the traffic. Five o'clock.
0: Right. 5 o'clock in the morning.
3: Okay. Or 5 o'clock in the afternoon.
0: Five o'clock in the afternoon.
7: Yeah. Sweltering.
3: Traffic going eastbound.
7: Nowhere, right?
3: Stuck. And Helena says, I'm here on the bridge, eastbound, at 5 a.m. on Thursday. I'm going to walk across the bridge faster than that moving truck will make it across the bridge. And then she does it.
0: I'm telling you.
3: That's not a bad idea.
7: Genius, Tom. Genius.
3: Yeah. No, that is.
0: Thank you, Bill.
7: Where do I send the check to, Tommy?
0: Hand it to me.
3: 497 says, I have an idea for Ken Block. He can come out as a bridge troll. Underneath the Washington Bridge.
7: That's not bad.
3: Not bad.
7: Get the check. Right.
3: Well,
7: check.
3: He's got the hairline for it.
7: Get the check.
3: A bridge troll. By the way, Block wanted the march on the parades. Did you see that?
0: Yeah, I saw that. He was getting blocked from parades.
3: I understand that you're in a parade if they invite you to be in the parade.
0: Block got blocked.
3: I understand. He goes to the ACLU. I demand to be in the parade.
7: I demand.
3: Yeah. You're not an elected official just yet. That may be a bridge too far for you, Ken.
0: It's the three of them, you know?
3: As opposed to his likable personality. I'll sue to get in that parade.
0: Helena and...
3: Parades were canceled anyway.
0: Block both want McKee out so bad. They're not. You just don't see them anywhere.
3: Yeah. Have Block come out as a bridge troll. Well, that's got the figure for it.
7: No debate, don't you? No.
0: McKee lost weight by getting food poisoning at me, Sueño.
3: That's it. I told him to be careful when he went over there.
7: Hey, come on.
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10: From the Rye High Home Improvement Specialist News Center. This is the WPRO News at 7 o'clock. Speaking of politics, Republicans still the party of Trump. This follows Ken Paxton near 2-1 rout Tuesday of Texas Republican Senator John Cornyn.
11: Everyone in Washington told him to abandon me and abandon the people of Texas. He didn't listen. Instead, he gave his complete and total endorsement. President Trump is the leader of our party, and his endorsement is the most powerful force in politics.
10: In news here at home, the State Council on Elementary and Secondary Education has signed off on Angelica Infante Green's about face at Providence schools being returned to the city.
13: Right now, we have momentum, and right now the way I'm looking at it is we build on that momentum. We have a strong foundation. We've put a lot of systems and structures into place so we can continue to build on that.
10: The school superintendent, Javier Montañez, who seemed to have an uncertain future, again, local control being restored to the Providence schools. WPR Business News, overseas markets following Wall Street's leads, new records on Thursday, oil prices headed down. Nathan Bove is with us this morning at SOA Financial, the Money Talk Morning Market Preview.
19: Good morning. The NASDAQ and S&P 500 climbed to records yesterday after the long Memorial Day holiday weekend, propelled by a rally in chip and memory stocks. The Tuesday move was led by Micron, which soared 19% and traded above a $1 trillion market capitalization for the first time. The tech stock passed Walmart and Eli Lilly to become the 10th largest U.S. company by market value. Oil prices, meanwhile, were volatile. The U.S. conducted a fresh round of strikes in Iran after mixed signals over the weekend about a deal with Tehran to end the conflict. Brent crude futures rose while U.S. benchmark futures slipped 2.8% to $93.89 a barrel. This week, we'll offer a fresh look at inflationary pressures from the Iran war with the release of the Federal Reserve's preferred inflation gauge on Thursday. S&P 500 companies have so far reported a more than 28% jump in first quarter profits, the highest growth rate since the final quarter of 2021. I'm Nathan Bove of the SOA Financial Group. 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

0: Mike Vrabel will meet reporters today as OTAs get underway in Foxborough. A lot of offseason controversy, as we all know, Coach, in that relationship with reporter Diana Rossini. Red Sox latest skid is four as they fall to the Braves 7-6 at Fenway. Yankees hit six home runs on 24 hits, a 15-1 route to the Royals. Just mentioning the playoffs, Thunder pivotal game five win over the Spurs. The Golden Knights complete a four-game sweep of the Avalanche. WPR News time is 7:04. And speaking of four,
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2: 195 eastbound, slow between 95 and the Washington Bridge, westbound under the speed limit from the East Shore Expressway overpass heading out past Broadway. 95 southbound, pretty sluggish before Smithfield Ave heading into downtown. Both sides watch for backup hopping onto 195 east. 146 southbound, the access road at 295 remains closed. We've got crews working to clean up an overnight crash there. The ramp from 295 south to 146 south is blocked as well. 99 south, your only option is hopping onto 295 south at this time. I'm Robin Murphy with your Right Now Traffic.
0: 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The WPRO AccuWeather forecast turning warmer today with a mix of sun and clouds. Temperatures in the mid-80s. Shower, thunderstorm late this afternoon, early this evening. Cooler air arrives tomorrow, a little bit more unsettled.
3: How did I lose weight? And I did. Lean, right here. I did. 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

0: Roll out his first commercials, and sure enough, right on cue, Tom, McKee has rolled out his first commercial.
1: First commercial from Governor El Gobernador.
0: All right, hold on. Now, I want you to relax. Pull over to the side of the road so you can listen to this properly. This is Governor McKee's first effort at going after Helena Foulkes. Yeah, buddy, that's all, folks.
2: 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Governor Dan McKee reduced it. Foulkes pushed to cut Rhode Island Medicaid by $90 million. Governor Dan McKee expanded it. Foulkes merged CVS with insurance giant Aetna. That year, Aetna kicked thousands off healthcare and raised premiums. Dan McKee lowered premiums for thousands of Rhode Islanders. If that's what she did as a CEO, imagine what she'd do as governor.
0: What's it, softening her up around the edges? Didn't go for the jugular, huh?
1: Didn't go for, you know what? Didn't go for the opioid stuff. I'm surprised.
0: Didn't go for the opioid stuff.
1: I'm surprised.
0: Is this incremental? Yeah?
1: Building it up slowly.
0: Let me hear that again. This is McKee's first ad. Now, where is this thing running? Is this paid stuff on TV yet?
1: So this is going to be the stuff you're going to see on TV. It's right now on his YouTube page.
0: Yeah. How's the production? What was the look? Does it have her, like, in dark, sketchy shadows?
1: Yeah.
0: Making her look as unflattering as you can?
1: Yes.
0: It does. Yeah, it does.
2: Healthcare executive Helena Foulkes never cared about your health. Foulkes raised the price of insulin. Governor Dan McKee reduced it. Foulkes pushed to cut Rhode Island Medicaid by $90 million. Governor Dan McKee expanded it. Foulkes merged CVS with insurance giant Aetna. That year, Aetna kicked thousands off healthcare and raised premiums. Dan McKee lowered premiums for thousands of Rhode Islanders. If that's what she did as a CEO, imagine what she'd do as governor.
0: You got. We play it again. You got to start paying for this.
1: Yeah, you got to pay for that.
0: It's a business over here, you know. Well, what do you think of that first effort?
1: Kind of lukewarm.
0: It's less than memorable.
1: Yeah.
0: Yeah. I think Maya did me much better.
1: Yeah, the CVS receipt's a really good one. I like that one.
0: Read off the receipt. Yeah, that's it. All right. That's it. That's the first salvo.
1: That's the first shot.
0: That's the first salvo.
1: Here we go.
0: Yeah. Now she's got to answer that, right?
1: Yeah.
0: Of course I cared about health. I'm the one who got rid of cigarettes and CVS.
1: Well,
0: I pushed to get rid of the tobacco.
1: When McKee was in here on, Friday? Yeah, Friday.
0: Yeah.
1: He downplayed all of the polling numbers. PRI, schmRI.
0: 20 points. Come on. It's Channel 12.
3: Governor, you're 20 points down on the latest poll, WPRI Hattie. You're trailing Helena by 20. I know you're going to say, bet on me, I'll beat her by 6 or 7. Is that anything else you want to add to this?
4: No, the campaign's just started, Gene. Look at, the campaign's just started. We will let people know who I am and the 37,000 jobs, the economy that's moving ahead, our schools that are moving ahead, our URI, CCRI, RIC. Are all doing great. Heck, URI is now the number one public university in New England since I've been governor. We have the number one airport since I've been governor. First hub there with Breeze Air.
1: All right, we got it.
0: All right, okay. Gotta stop paying for this stuff, Governor. A little bit. Let's go. Write the check. Cumulus.
1: Hey.
0: We could use the money, too.
1: Make out to Holly Paris.
0: Yeah, there you go. What else is going on in the world here?
5: Candyman?
0: Let me hear that again.
5: Darling, the Candyman.
0: Candyman? Hold on, Helena's looking for a piece of candy. I don't want this one. Rancid, rotten. Throw the whole box out.
1: 545 said they saw the ad this morning on 10, so Channel 10 got the money. Yeah.
0: Oh, hold on a minute. Oh, so it's actually on television?
1: Yeah.
0: See, Allison just texted me. What's she saying over here?
1: Hi, Allison.
0: Hold on, Allison.
1: Here's what Allison's saying.
0: Oh, good Allison morning, says Dean. Good morning, Allison. It aired on Sunrise.
1: Oh.
0: During commercial breaks at least once. Okay.
6: Good morning, Dean.
0: Good morning, Allison. Ka-ching, ka-ching.
7: Mm-mm. Oh,
0: Mario.
1: I like that tie you had on today. Gold tie looked good.
0: Who?
1: Mario.
0: Mario had a nice tie on today?
1: Mario went with the gold tie, blue shirt to balance the background of the... Whatever picture they had in the back.
0: I had like the real Anchorman look today.
1: A little bit more modelish than anything.
0: Nice. Mario's a sharp dresser.
1: Yeah.
0: Everybody likes Mario.
1: Who doesn't like Mario?
0: Yeah, everybody likes Mario. They can't say that about me. No. I got to be an honest broker.
1: People don't like you.
0: No, that's not true.
5: This is BS.
0: That is BS.
1: I don't think so.
0: No, everybody loves Everybody loves Mario.
1: Yes.
0: I have my supporters and my detractors.
6: Tony, I'm with you.
1: We
6: on
1: know.
6: That. I'm with
1: we
6: you.
1: Know.
6: On that.
0: You are. What? You? Never mind. Go get the BMW. You can afford it now. So modest.
1: So modest now.
0: So modest.
6: Good morning, Gene.
0: Good morning,
1: Wendy. Good morning,
0: How's
1: Wendy.
0: How's the first 3 weeks going over there?
6: Every Don't call me a liberal That's college what... professor, Gene.
0: Why would anybody ever do that?
1: You're a provost now. You're a liberal provost now.
0: You're number three from the top.
1: Could you imagine if she ever had to take over the interim role as president?
0: Could happen.
1: You never know.
0: Could happen. It's aggravation. I'm telling you. I'm having Paxton. I think Paxton is scheduled. I don't know.
1: After you get back?
0: Yeah. She was on me, and I said, you know, you got a nice gig. They get the house, the cash, everything, the driver. It's great, but I wouldn't want your job. Can you, Tom, you imagine fighting with those, the green-haired crowd up there?
1: The green-haired, the pink-haired, the blue-haired.
0: Yeah, the pinks are coming in. Oh, okay. I'm going to try to build something. You can't. They fight you on everything. The hell would want that job? All right. It is 7:13.
1: By the way, if anybody saw Wheel of Fortune last night and has the clip of the woman from Pawtucket that made it, send it in.
0: Did she win?
1: Supposedly she won. I didn't watch Wheel of Fortune last night, but apparently there was a Pawtucket woman on. She won everything last night, supposedly. One of our callers.
0: Oh, don't they post that?
1: You know what it is? It's a Peacock thing, and I don't pay for Peacock anymore because WWE got off of Peacock.
0: Wheel is a Peacock thing?
1: I guess so. I never knew that Wheel of Fortune was owned by NBC.
0: I didn't know it was owned by it. Merv Griffin owned that. Wheel of Fortune. I don't watch Wheel. I watch Jeopardy.
1: Wheel of Fortune's a better show.
0: No, it's not. Wheel of Fortune's a decent show. I watch Jeopardy every night. No, I do. All right, it's 7:14.
1: You want to go to the fights?
0: I want to go to the fights, yeah. In his wisdom, the president has decided to hold a UFC mixed martial arts extravaganza on the lawn of the White House, possibly eclipsing his idea to tear down the East Wing. You would say, what would be, you know, what would eclipse the idea that he tore down the East Wing of the White House without telling anybody? Only the notion that he's erecting a UFC mixed martial arts ring so he could have this televised extravaganza from the White House lawn.
7: New construction is underway for an unprecedented spectacle, a cage fight at the White House, a massive arch taller than the building itself, part of a makeshift arena for an upcoming Ultimate Fighting Championship event.
8: I have never seen anybody want anything so much as people want those tickets.
9: Gates you over the top with that right hand.
7: The mixed martial arts matches are scheduled for June 14th to celebrate America's 250th anniversary. The date for the fight also happens to be President Trump's birthday.
0: Tacky, Tom. Tacky, inappropriate for the White House lawn.
1: Have you seen what this thing looks like?
0: Tacky and inappropriate for the dignity of the White House lawn. Is it a ridiculous looking thing?
1: I think it looks cool. I'm not going to lie. I like it.
0: Well,
1: now, ticket prices are...
0: The gist of us know dispuntandum. There's no accounting for taste. Go ahead.
1: Ticket prices for this thing are out of control. NBC was saying like $1 million
0: yeah.
1: for some seats.
0: Is anybody going to try to... Is Sheldon going to sue to stop this?
1: Good question.
0: Right? The same people who sued to stop the ballroom because you didn't go through the right channels, can they sue to stop this? You just can't put anything on the White House lawn. That's federally protected.
10: Could you explain
0: historic,
10: this?
0: Historic. Sheldon, get on that, will you? Don't miss an opportunity
10: go.
0: Over here.
10: We'll
0: see. He's blocking him with the ballroom.
1: Yeah, he's getting the block on the ballroom.
0: Oh, no, Sheldon's blocking him with the ballroom.
10: Let's go.
0: They're not going to go to the UFC wrestling house.
1: No, he's not.
0: Not going to go to that.
7: It's a remarkable sight, the construction looming over the West Wing and the cranes for the ballroom project on the other side. The president has said that this temporary arena will hold more than 4,000 people.
11: We are going to pull off the boldest idea in sports history.
7: Tickets are free, and the UFC is footing the bill for the event. But NBC News has learned sponsorship packages that include ringside seats have been selling for $1 million or more, according to a Republican lobbyist familiar with the process. Decades ago, the president hosted boxing matches at his casinos.
0: There's always an angle. So $1 million gets you the seat, right? Who's going to get those seats? Bezos? Zuckerberg?
1: Yeah. Right?
0: The rest of them? I don't like it, Tom. I'm not erecting a ring in the White House.
1: You'll be back for June 14th, right?
0: I'll be back, yeah.
1: So you're going to watch it?
0: Well, I'll have to watch it. If it's a news event, we'll have to watch it, yeah. No, I'm not going to boycott it. I'll certainly check it in. From a news point of view, that's all. Yeah. In other more pressing events, what's going on with Iran? Nobody knows. Nobody. One day we're close, the next day we're far apart. In the meantime, we're bombing them, they're bombing Israel. All of this while we say there's a ceasefire in place. No news to report. Nothing makes sense, and that's the Middle East, where nothing does make sense.
10: Well, look, I think our position is well stated. The president had a very important, I think, historic call just a couple days ago with a number of leaders from the region. I think there's strong alignment and agreement on what a preliminary draft should look like. I think that, like anything with something like this, it's going to take a couple days to settle on, even down to the disagreements over a word, sentence. So we'll have to work through that. If there's going to be a deal, we're going to have to work through that. But this is, it's either going to be a good deal or there isn't going to be one.
0: Huh. That's the Secretary of State, Rubio. Nothing new on Cuba either. Nothing new on Cuba.
1: Did you see the foreign minister was on Fox yesterday?
0: The foreign minister of Cuba?
1: This is Bruno Parilla.
12: If the Cuban state would be an inefficient state and the Cuban economy would not be viable, what would be the use for an executive order by the President of the United States issued on January the 29th declaring a complete energy blockade against Cuba? What would be the need? Executive order of May the 1st establishing secondary sanctions against all the economic counterparts of Cuba in the world.
0: We thought they were going to fall over the weekend. They're still standing. Right, they're still standing. The Iranians are still standing. Trump says, there's no Navy, no Air Force, nothing. The bottom of the ocean. We're going to get the nuclear dust. There's no news on that. There's no news on that. No news on Cuba. There is news out of Texas, however, where Senator Cornyn, the longtime Republican, lost in the primary last night to Paxton, the attorney, firebrand attorney general. However, observers say that's just what the Democrats want and need, because they'll crush him in the general. Cornyn's out. Paxton is the Republican, and that sets it up for November in Texas.
13: The stars at night are big and bright, deep in the heart of Texas.
14: Texas Attorney General Ken Paxton easily defeating longtime incumbent Senator John Cornyn in their primary runoff after Paxton secured President Trump's endorsement.
15: When everyone in Washington told him to abandon me and abandon the people of Texas, he didn't listen.
14: The president dismissed Cornyn as disloyal and supported Paxton despite Paxton's previous scandals, including accusations of misconduct and fraud and an impeachment trial where he was acquitted.
15: We just sent a Texas-sized message to Washington. Yeah! I said it in March, and I'll say it again now. Today, change was on the ballot, and change won.
0: Well, the observers say he's got a heavy lift against a Democrat in November.
1: James Tallarico.
0: Tallarico. So that's the... Tallarico is the Democrat who beat... what's her name over
1: Jasmine
0: there?
1: Crockett.
0: Magaziner's friend.
1: Jasmine Crockett, yeah.
0: Jasmine, yeah. Booms off the rules for Jasmine. So it's going to be Tallarico versus Paxton.
1: Yeah.
0: And the observers say that the Republicans got a heavy lift.
1: By the way, did you see, speaking of Magaziner, did you see he's supporting this Graham Planter out of Maine?
0: No.
1: So Graham Planter's the guy with the Nazi tattoo?
0: Oh, yeah. Oh, he's the guy with the Nazi tattoo. That's right.
1: Yeah. So Auchincloss said that the people of Maine should vote against him.
0: Right.
1: And Magaziner said, no, we need to support this guy.
0: This is to take out whom up there?
1: Susan Collins.
0: Susan Collins, the rhino.
1: Yes.
0: Republican in name only.
16: I find that tattoo and his commentary about it to be personally disqualifying. I hope Maine voters agree with me.
17: I absolutely support him versus Susan Collins. He has said that apparently he wasn't aware of what that tattoo symbol meant. I take him at his word on that.
18: Once thought about it in that context. And the moment it was pointed out to me, I have gotten it covered up because I hate anti-Semitism.
1: Okay, yeah. Seth.
0: Okay. I hate it so much. I've got it. An anti-Semitic Nazi tattoo. But I didn't know what I was getting. Oh boy, I'll tell you, they've all lost their minds. So Walken Clause says that ought to cancel him out.
1: Yeah,
0: it's a non-starter. You can't be the senator. And Magaziner says, I'd take him at his word.
1: Yeah,
0: that he didn't know what he was buying when he got the tattoo.
19: Would you advise them to put those differences aside and support those candidates so that the Democrats can take back the House and the Senate?
17: Yeah. Listen, at the end of the day, we have to unify.
1: We got to win, yo.
0: Yeah. It's all about winning. By the way, Magaziner urging people to watch my interview with Vic Mellor.
1: Yes.
0: Did you see that?
1: Yeah, I did.
0: I want everybody to watch this interview on this 10 News Conference interview with Vic Mellor, my Republican opponent. And then Mellor posted, too. He says, thank you. So
1: everybody's watching this.
0: Listen, everybody's watching. Go ahead, keep watching.
1: I think the view shot up actually yesterday too.
0: Did it? Good.
1: Let me say, hold on. I'll
0: everybody, watch my interview with Vic Mellor on 10 News Conference over the weekend.
1: Yeah.
0: Yes. Do it. He's got a little baggage.
1: Well, just a little bit.
0: A little bit. A little bit. Couple of things that might come up in the debate. Okay. You never know.
1: Some assault scandals.
0: Yeah. Couple of things could come up. You don't know.
1: You never know.
0: All right. It is 7:23.
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21: Both sides of 95 backed up on the ramps to 195 east. Northbound heavy past the zoo and around the Thurber's Curve. Southbound heavy volume. Couple of slowdowns between the Pawtucket S curves and downtown. 195 east, slow between 95 and the Washington Bridge. Westbound is slow just before the East Shore Expressway overpass, getting out past Broadway. 146 southbound access road at 295 remains closed. Crews working the cleanup and overnight crash there. The ramp from 295 south to 146 south is blocked for that same crash. 99 south, your only option is hopping on to 295 south. I'm Robin Murphy with your Right Now traffic.
20: From the Seascape Yard Guard Weather Center.
22: Intervals of clouds and sunshine today. A warm breeze this afternoon with a thunderstorm before the day is through, high 86. Mostly cloudy this evening with a shower in spots and some clearing later tonight, though 61. Tomorrow, sunshine and building clouds, breezy and cooler. A couple of showers for the afternoon hours. Tomorrow's high 72. With WPRO.
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31: A better life with Dr. Sanjay Gupta.
32: Breast cancer is the most common cancer among women in the world. And according to a new study out of the University of Washington School of Medicine, an estimated 3.5 million cases a year are expected by 2050. Now, the good news is we've gotten so much better at screening, earlier detection, and cutting-edge treatments in many countries, including here in the United States. But even here in America, Black women have a death rate from breast cancer that is 40% higher than white women, a disparity that exists despite our world-class treatment infrastructure. So what can you do to lower your risk? Eat less red meat? Try your best to manage your blood sugar and your weight? Exercise is really important. Cut back on drinking, quit smoking. And remember this, you should start getting mammograms. At what age? 40. That's when you should start. I'm Dr. Sanjay Gupta, helping you live a better life.
2: Any candidate or candidates committee.
0: Seagull says there's an accident at Thurber's Avenue curve, 95 North. I'm looking at the cameras. The traffic is getting backed up. The Seagulls, if you see this, text it in. We'll know exactly what you're looking at over there.
1: Yeah.
0: Traffic's not, yeah, it's starting to back up in all directions. So,
1: trying to see it closer.
0: Yeah. Tom, pull up the business report because the Seagulls must be punished.
1: Okay.
0: What did the Dow do yesterday? I'm getting calls from my stockbroker. Did you buy this? I'm working on a stockbroker. Stock market yesterday, Dow was down 118. Pre-market trading, you shot up 168. Here's the business buzz in New York.
3: From ABC News, Wall Street Now. Investors opened this holiday shortened week by launching the S&P 500 and NASDAQ composite to new record highs, with the NASDAQ surging over 1%. The Dow Jones, though, slipped 118 points to close at 50,462. Shares in AutoZone crumbled 9% Tuesday despite third quarter results that beat Wall Street's estimates. Analysts on the company's quarterly call yesterday expressed concerns about AutoZone's lackluster growth overseas.
0: AutoZone. All right, 7:30, Bill Habman has your bottom of the hour headlines.
1: We got Mayor Lombardi coming up next, right?
0: Well, this is a great story. We've got we just lost a great World War II veteran who was a very good friend with of Mayor Lombardi. We had Roger on the radio, didn't we?
1: I believe so.
0: Roger Desjardins? Died 101 years old. I got the story next. Roger and me, next.
4: Hey, Gene, good morning. Call it Gene, the Rhode Island's revolving door. This is the WPR News at 7:32. High-profile incidents. Turns out the young man from Pawtucket who was accused in the senior skip day triple stabbing on the beach in Narragansett was free on bail. He was accused of firing a gun in a McDonald's parking lot. Then there's this drug ring at Providence police have broken up. One of those arrested, 54-year-old Derek Hazard. He was paroled a few years back. First-degree murder. He and his family had insisted in a high-profile state. He was in Columbus, Ohio, and not here in Providence, shooting a man to death. Homeland Security Secretary Mark Wayne Mullen says the Trump administration is considering travel restrictions in sanctuary cities. The protests outside of a facility in New Jersey.
5: Anger continues to build by the day as reports had surfaced of a hunger strike by detainees allegedly facing poor conditions inside. In response to these protests, DHS Secretary Mullen says the Trump administration is considering travel restrictions in sanctuary cities where local police don't cooperate with immigration enforcement.
4: There's no word what shape or form those travel restrictions would be in sanctuary cities. That is reporter Phil Tate. WPR News Time is 7:31.
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21: Reports of an incident 95 northbound just after Thurber's Avenue. It is slow moving from just past the Jefferson Boulevard on-ramp heading up into the city. Southbound mostly under the speed limit. Getting out of the Pawtucket S-curves into downtown. Ramp to 195 east is all backed up. Eastbound slow from 95 to the Washington Bridge. Westbound slow over the state line out past Broadway. 146 southbound 295 access road remains closed due to an overnight crash. The ramp from 295 south to 146 south is closed as well. 99 southbound, your only option is hopping onto 295 south. I'm Robin Murphy with your Right Now Traffic.
4: And from the Yard Guard by Seascape Weather Center, the WPRO AccuWeather forecast. Going to be warmer today, mix of sun and clouds. Temperatures should reach the mid-80s for today. Shower thunderstorm this afternoon. Cooler air, a little bit more unsettled starting for tomorrow.
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32: People have started using AI for all sorts of things, but I cannot think of an area where the stakes are higher than your health. First of all, I'll tell you this. I know doctors who have cracked some seemingly impossible cases with the help of AI, so it can be a powerful tool. But AI can also hallucinate, provide bad advice, and be just as confident when it does that. If you do decide to plug any personal medical information into one of these chatbots, you should know that while the companies that created them have robust privacy protections in place, they are not bound by HIPAA, like your healthcare provider is. Whatever the advice presented to you, take it with a degree of healthy skepticism. Always get a second opinion. And remember, if you ever experience concerning symptoms, skip the AI consult and head straight to the ER. I'm Dr. Sanjay Gupta, helping you live a better life.
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0: I saw sad news yesterday. A local World War II vet, Roger Desjardins, just passed away at the age of 101. Now, I knew Roger, but more importantly, Mayor Lombardi really knew him. Very good friends with Roger. World War II vet is quite the character, and it was really great memories of the battles he was in and everything. Mayor Lombardi hooked up with him and used to bring into his fundraisers, his Christmastime fundraisers, which I emceed, and that's how I met Roger. But more importantly, Roger and me really has to do with Mayor Lombardi. Good morning, Mayor Lombardi.
13: Good morning, Gene.
0: How did you meet Roger Desjardins? Was he a North Providence guy? How'd you meet him?
13: Yeah, so I was. We needed a parade marshal 3 years ago for our Memorial Day parade. So, you know, we had a parade marshal scheduled, and someone said to me, "Hey, Charlie, you know, there's a fella down off on Ronskatucket Avenue, World War II with that." I said, "You kidding me?" He says, "No." I said, "Well, get me some information." So they get me his phone number. So I call him up. I said, "Hi, is this Mr. Desjardins?" He said, "Yeah." I said, "This is Charlie Lombardi. Is this the mayor?" So anyway, I said, "Yes, it is." So anyway, I said, "I need to talk to you. Can I come over?" "Absolutely." So, Gene, I go down and visit him. First of all, the apartment was immaculate.
0: Yeah.
13: I'm sitting there for about 10 minutes. He says, hey, Mayor, can I make you a little breakfast? This guy's 99 years old, by the way.
0: Yep.
13: So I went home. I said to my wife, hon, you're not going to believe the guy I met today wanted to make me breakfast. So anyway, one thing led to another, and he agreed that he would be the parade marshal. So before I left, Gene, after we talked for maybe half hour, he said to me, could you do me a favor? I said, what's that? He said, could you sit me up high in a convertible so people could see me? So I said, that's not a problem. So he became the parade marshal. We had some mutual friends, because when he had said he moved to North Providence, and I said, where are you from? He said, Cumberland. And, you know, one time I was the president of the Blackstone Valley Fireman's League, so I made a lot of friends there. So I dropped a name on him. He goes in the bedroom, comes out with his phone. He reminded me of, like, one of my grandchildren. Yeah. And he's punching the phone. Wait a minute. That's so-and-so, and we retired together from Owens Corning Fiberglass. So in any case, he's going to be the parade marshal. So now I'm scheduled to go to Washington, D.C. on the honor flight. I then call George Farrell, who runs the honor flight, and as you know, we give him a significant donation from the charity party. And I said, George, I got the guy. He said, well, Charlie, we really, really don't have an opening. I said, George, I got the guy. So anyway, he says, sometimes we get a cancellation. They did, luckily. I called Mr. Desjardins back. I said, need to come back over to see you. So got a little emotional. I went to see him, and you know, I said to him, Roger, we're going to Washington, D.C. He said, what? I said, we're going to Washington, D.C. He starts crying. You're my best new friend. So, Gene, he comes. We go to Washington. He wears his World War II uniform.
0: Yep.
13: Look, I'm in the dry cleaning business. That was wool. That was real wool. Yep. So it was warm out that day, but he stole the show. He met with people. You met him, the guy. You couldn't keep him quiet. So now, a week before we're going to go, George calls me. He says, you know, you have the oldest vet on the flight. He said, I said, oh, I do. He said, yeah. He said, so I just want you to know we're going to need, or we're going to want for you and Roger to place the wreath on the unknown soldier. Gene, yeah. I've been around a long time. That was the ultimate honor of my career,
0: yeah.
13: In Roger's also. And as you know, we had the 100th birthday for him at our senior center. And he would tell everybody, this is my best new friend. And I tell everybody, he was my best old friend, so to say. And, you know, I've been conferring with his daughter and his grandson the last few days. And, you know, his grandson said to me, you know, just what he's done in the last 2 years, or you've helped him, he said, you know, says it all. And Gene, you met him, I mean.
0: Yeah.
13: And when he got up to speak that time at the the party, we couldn't keep him quiet. Remember that?
0: Yeah. Well, he told great stories. I don't know for you. The battles,
13: yeah,
0: he was in. I have to tell you, last time I saw him, I guess he was 100 at your last fundraiser,
13: yes,
0: party.
13: Yes.
0: For the Christmas. Yep. You have a big Christmas party for the nonprofits in town, and he was your guest. And he would wear his uniform. It fit him. He never put any weight on. And he was quite the athlete. Didn't he tell the story? He used to ride his bike up to New Hampshire and back,
13: well,
0: and then take his wife out
13: to
0: dinner. He was unbelievable, this guy.
13: He rode his bike a total of, now get this, 10,000 miles.
0: Hmm.
13: And, you know, he had the uniform. He had the T-shirt that says it all. But when I went to visit him that day, he had the uniform hanging in his apartment. He said, you see that uniform? I said, yeah. He said, I hung that uniform there when I retired in January of 1946. So I said to him, Roger, you see that uniform? He said, yeah. I said, it's 6 months older than me. He said, what do you mean? I said, because I was born in July. So he starts laughing. He goes, oh, that's a good one. That's a good one.
0: Yeah.
13: But, I mean, Gene, we're going to miss him, and I'm just glad that, you know, the fellow that told me at the time that he was down off on Oxcotucket Avenue living there, that, you know, I met with him and, yep, became a friend. I don't know what else to say.
0: Well, I'm glad you introduced her to me. I think I met him twice. So he's 99, 100, then maybe 101 at your last nonprofit fundraiser for the groups in town that
13: he was going to be. That was in December, and he became 101 in January. January 16th is his birthday. So, but I mean, you know, he lived, and I went to see him about a week ago up at hospice, and you know, I just I left him a note: "Love you, Roger, Charlie." And but rest in peace.
0: Yep, life well lived. Good service to the country, and a nice man, and healthy. You know, he was able bodied. He wasn't in the wheelchair or anything last time I saw him, and he had all his marbles. He was he was a nice guy.
13: The last 3 or 4 months have been challenging for him, as Carol, his daughter, had told me, and you know, disappointing because you know when you remember him 2 years ago and his last year. It's a little, I don't know, but good man, and happy that he became a friend of mine, Gene.
0: Yeah, Roger Desjardins, leaving us at the age of 101, World War II veteran, good guy, sharp guy. Mayor, thanks. I'll see you soon.
13: Okay, Gene, take care.
0: You got it.
13: Bye now.
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32: Making sure your kids get enough sleep. 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Now, that organization recommends 14 to 17 hours a night for newborns, 12 to 15 for infants, 11 to 14 for toddlers, 10 to 13 for preschoolers, and 9 to 11 for school-aged children. 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Don't underestimate the importance of a routine. You can even narrate what you're doing step by step to help them along the way. I'm Dr. Sanjay Gupta, helping you live a better life.
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21: Reports of an incident 95 northbound just after Thurber's Avenue. It is slow moving from just past the Jefferson Boulevard on-ramp heading up into the city. Southbound mostly under the speed limit. Getting out of the Pawtucket S-curves into downtown. Ramp to 195 east is all backed up. Eastbound slow from 95 to the Washington Bridge. Westbound slow over the state line out past Broadway. 146 southbound 295 access road remains closed due to an overnight crash. The ramp from 295 south to 146 south is closed as well. 99 southbound, your only option is hopping onto 295 south. I'm Robin Murphy with your Right Now Traffic.
17: From the Seascape Yard Guard Weather Center.
20: Intervals of clouds and sunshine today. A warm breeze this afternoon with a thunderstorm before the day is through, high 86. Mostly cloudy this evening with a shower in spots and some clearing later tonight, though 61. Tomorrow, sunshine and building clouds, breezy and cooler. A couple of showers for the afternoon hours. Tomorrow's high 72. With WPRO's exclusive AccuWeather, I'm meteorologist Joe Lundberg.
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0: Well, let's see what the Seagulls have to say this morning. A little active here. 438-9776.
1: Good morning.
0: Here's an idea for Helena. Stretch a receipt from one side of the bridge to the other. Okay. Not bad. Not bad. No, I liked the receipt idea for McKee, and I liked the box of candy for her. For men like Roger, says 378, we cannot let communists take over this country. 438-9776. 851 says Tom should debate Matt Allen about the rotting culture at either Me Swing You or Club Electricity.
2: Yes.
0: I would go with Me Swing You. It's trendier.
2: Matt looks down on my personal decisions.
0: Yeah. One texter suggested that McKee lost weight because he had the food at Me Swing You.
2: Which is also very funny.
0: It's very funny, but not true. Me Swing You's food is actually very good. It could be a little dangerous eating there, but the food itself is supposed to be pretty good. Mofongo. It's a Dominican place with traditional Caribbean and Dominican specialties, including mofongo, mashed green plantains with garlic and pork skin, often served with chicken or steak tips. Nice. Tres Golpes, a staple breakfast brunch containing mango, mashed plantains, topped with fried eggs, salami, fried white cheese, and sautéed onions. Huh.
2: Do you like
0: you know, Tom, the last fight at Mi Sueño was probably over the quality of the mofongo. Their pina coladas are unbelievable. Highly rated. Sweet tropical cocktail served at the bar. Or served to your gurney, whichever.
3: Oh, I love that.
0: Whichever works for you. If you're coming in on the stretcher. Well, going out on the stretcher. So anyway, no, the food at Mi Sueño is very good.
4: We're all thinking about it.
0: Work. The atmosphere needs a little work. Crowd needs a little crowd control.
2: Somehow that place stays open.
0: Somehow it stays open.
2: You know, we talk about these clubs and these bars that have to go in front of the Providence Board of Licenses all the time.
0: Yeah, they got real teeth, don't they, that board?
2: Yeah.
0: So they had a shooting there and a stabbing.
2: Yeah.
0: And now two cops were allegedly attacked over the weekend by a guy they were trying to get rid of. And that's three in a row now. The hat trick from Isueña.
2: But somehow.
0: Which means my dream.
2: Somehow they skate.
0: It is. It's Smiley's my nightmare. But it's my dream. Isueña nightmare.
5: It's done. I hope we don't have to talk about this anymore.
2: Well,
0: we all wish that, but what can we do? You know, we see what's in the news, and it's Me Swinging.
2: 692, here's your meal with a side of bullets and a broken glass.
0: Well, now. But the quality of the food is actually good. So this notion that McKee caught food poisoning at Me Swinging is absolutely not true. The food is, I would eat there.
2: You would eat there.
0: With protection, of course.
2: All right, so when you go back, when you come back, we're going to Me Swinging.
0: All right, let's go to Me Swinging.
2: We're going to go to Me Swinging. We have all to right. do it now.
0: Let's go to Me Swinging. We'll get them a fungo.
2: I like the steak.
0: Hold on. Better idea. Let's get the table capucina. Tabla capucina. A large sharing platter loaded with fried pork rinds. Watch that word loaded. steak tips, fried Dominican cheese, French fries, and fried plantains. We could share that. Share that with the bodyguard.
2: Yeah, yes, exactly. We're bringing the bodyguard with us.
0: Pina coladas for everyone. Four three eight 9776. Gene, Tom, and Bill should go to Me Swing You for some tropical cocktails. We are. Who's on board? All of us.
2: No, I think they're asking who's on the board of the Providence licenses.
0: Oh, who's on the board? Oh, okay. Well, that they come and go on that board. It's a thankless job.
2: And they're really tough up there.
0: Yeah, they are. They're really tough.
4: You're a loser.
0: Three times. Let's see. Here's an idea for Helena. Stretch a CVS receipt from one side of the bridge to the other. 527. With regard to magazine, a Democrat will vote for Nazis before they vote for a Republican. No, the guy magazine supports for Senate in New Hampshire, Tom?
2: Graham Planter.
0: Yes, he does have a Nazi tattoo, but says he didn't know what he was getting when he got it.
2: And he covered it up.
0: And magazine says, I take him at his word, and he should be the next Democrat to serve the Granite State. Okay, Tom. People don't like that. I think the UFC match at the White House is distasteful and not in keeping with the dignity of the White House lawn.
2: You know what?
0: 219. Let Gene know he's a jackass. I think you'd rather see Biden's transvestites.
2: Okay.
0: the freaks on the front. No. I didn't appreciate that. Transgender person showing their transgender breasts. in that famous episode when Biden. No, I didn't preach that. That was beneath the dignity of the White House, too. That doesn't mean that I can't object to a UFC cage match on the White House lawn.
2: What if it was okay?
0: What doesn't make me a jackass, 219. In fact, it makes you a jackass.
2: Wow, we're getting angry.
0: 219.
2: What if it was a college basketball game?
0: No, nothing on the White House lawn.
2: Yeah, but it's
0: no.
2: The White House.
1: You're all in or you're all out, Gene. Come on. You know that.
0: Nothing.
1: That's the guy cornering, Gene. You're in or you're out.
0: That's what they say at Bailey's Beach. Yeah, you can't get in there. 943. UFC match at the White House. More nonsense from Trump.
1: Yeah.
0: Gene says it's tasteless. Biden had drag queens. True, he did. Yeah. Yes, that person did expose breasts at the White House, and they took a picture. That was poor taste as well. I'm not for that. That doesn't mean I have to. I'm not for the cage match on the White House.
1: Call
0: absolutely not.
1: Balls and strikes, Gene.
0: Yeah.
1: Honest broker, Gene. What
0: honest
1: do you
0: broker,
1: say?
0: Bill.
1: There you go.
0: Honest broker.
1: You're in or you're out, Gene.
2: What
1: come
2: is
1: on,
2: this? 527. What is this? Morning Gene on MS Now?
0: Oh. Yes, that's what it is. Mainstream media.
1: You liberal anchorman,
3: don't
1: Gene.
3: Don't call me a liberal college professor, Gene.
0: No.
1: You and Wendy.
0: Me and Wendy together.
3: Oh,
0: go for two,
3: that.
0: Please.
1: Team liberal, Gene.
3: That is correct.
0: 2-2. Here you go. 225. Bill Clinton says the UFC is beneath the desk. I mean, the dignity of the White House. What does that have to do with it? This is whataboutism. It's nothing to do with it. One is in poor taste, and so is the other.
2: You get the reference there.
0: Okay, I get it. Yeah,
1: it's pretty
2: just
1: good.
2: Making sure.
1: That was funny.
2: That was pretty good.
0: Maine is the Granite State. That's right. You're right.
1: New Hampshire's a granite.
0: Live free or die.
1: Maine is the pine tree state, Gene.
0: Maine is not the granite. New Hampshire's the granite state.
1: Yes, New Hampshire's granite.
0: Yeah, that's what we said.
1: Maine is the pine tree.
0: Right. What is this? Morning Gene on MS Now. Yes. I'm going to marry my co-host, but not Rosie.
1: Oh, hold on a second. It's quite a video, Gene.
0: 474. Gene, can you reach out to Mayor Smiley? Tell him none of the traffic lights around Promenade Street, Harris Avenue, down behind Providence Place are working.
6: Thank you.
0: City's falling apart.
6: Hi, Providence.
0: Josh, is Josh listening? Josh, would you get over there?
1: Fix
4: you're
1: it
4: a loser.
1: Yeah.
0: Get up. Go down there, check out the traffic lights.
1: Yeah, well, they're getting the schools back, Gene. So.
0: 649. Me Swainia will help you go deaf. They play the music at the most dangerous decibel level. No joke.
1: Huh.
0: 230. Magaziner took Biden at his word also.
2: Yeah, that's true. A lot of people took Biden as word.
0: 257. My friend at the Villages in Florida thought it was me swingo.
1: Oh.
0: Me swingo.
1: You're having fun down there, Gene.
0: Yep. 851. Fried pork works the day shift at Mickey's.
2: Okay.
1: Jeez.
0: Okay.
2: All right.
0: All right, step up your game. You got another hour.
1: They're going to miss you, Gino.
0: Bill, I'm taking some time off.
1: Gene, I'm going to be lost. Tommy, we'll be lost around here.
0: You guys can have it. Keep the ratings up, okay?
1: We'll try.
2: Ashley Kalis is in with me on Friday.
0: Oh, Ashley's coming in?
2: Yeah.
0: All
2: right, we got a break.
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12: A better life with Dr. Sanjay Gupta.
13: Have you ever noticed that you mostly breathe through one nostril at a time? Even when you're not sick, even when your allergies aren't bothering you. The body actually switches the dominant nostril as frequently as every 2 hours while we're awake. That's according to Adam Taylor, an anatomy professor at Lancaster University in the UK. This alternating cycle is automatic. It's regulated subconsciously by the hypothalamus in the brain, he said. Your body does this to give each nostril a chance to rest and repair so they don't get too dried out, which could make it easier for pathogens and inflammation to cause damage. Now, Taylor also said studies suggest the left nostril may be more dominant, and when the right nostril is dominant, the body is in a more alert or even stressed state. Who knew? Pretty fascinating stuff. I'm Dr. Sanjay Gupta, helping you live a better life.
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1: From the Rye-High Home Improvement Specialist News Center, this is the WPR News. It is 8 o'clock. Good morning. The state officially giving Providence the keys back to the schools. Council on Elementary and Secondary Education signing off on Angelica Infante Green and that about-face returning the schools to the city.
6: This is a different district. When you walk into this district today, it is not what it was in 2019. It is not. First of all, the buildings were crumbling. That's number one. Like, everywhere you went, you heard cries from the teachers, the parents, the students.
1: In Texas, the Trump endorsement carries the day again. Challenger Ken Paxton knocking off incumbent Republican John Cornyn. He nearly beat him 2-1. Here's ABC's Jim Ryan in Dallas.
9: The National Republican Senatorial Committee was clearly backing John Cornyn in his bid for a fifth term, taking swipes during the primary at what it called an incompetent Ken Paxton. Overnight, the committee took down online press releases that mentioned the new GOP nominee for U.S. Senate. Instead, the organization is going after Paxton's Democratic challenger.
1: And again, that's ABC's Jim Ryan reporting this morning. Out west, one confirmed dead, nine unaccounted for at a paper mill implosion in the Columbia River Valley, right on the Washington State-Oregon line.
14: The injuries range from critical to minor, and searches have been underway for missing workers at the pulp and paper mill. A tank imploded that was filled with a compound used in the papermaking process. Fire Chief Scott Goldstein says there is no further risk.
15: Crews from our agencies have looked at the hazardous materials component as well as the structural concerns. That is why we are saying the incident is now stable.
14: Emergency operations at the site are ongoing. Alex Stone, ABC News.
1: And final note, entertainment. Real Housewife Rosie Woods denying rumors of affairs, both in the office place and a high-profile Rhode Islander. Former TV reporter posted a video on Instagram, also denying she had been fired at Channel 10. WPR News Time, 8:03. It's time again for WPRO Sports. The Thunder and Shai Gilgeous-Alexander move within a win of a meeting with the Knicks in the NBA Finals.

0: injured in an accident. Call 444-4444.
1: Crash has been cleared 95 northbound after Thurber's Avenue. Northbound slow from 37 up towards Route 10. You're slow from the zoo up into the city as well. Southbound, a slow ride from the Pawtucket S curves all the way into downtown. 195 westbound, stop and go from exit 1 and Seekonk out past Broadway. Eastbound slow from 95 to the Washington Bridge. Crash has been cleared. 146 southbound at 295. That access road has been reopened. Watch for residual delays through there for at least the next few minutes. I'm Robin Murphy with your Right Now Traffic.
2: All right, Robin, next up from the Yard Guard by Seascape Weather Center, the WPRO Wacky Weather Forecast. Turning warmer for today with a mix of sun and clouds. Temperatures have reached mid-80s. We maxed out at 81 yesterday. About 60 tonight with a shower thunderstorm. Cooler, more unsettled for tomorrow.
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8: 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Their family has yours covered. You had no intention of this to come out, right, Commissioner?
9: No intention. Absolutely not.
8: That was the Tuesday that was. Before the Wednesday, that is. That was the Education Commissioner on with me just a week ago. Just a week ago, insisting that that Providence school system was a dysfunctional system. And I'm not going to give those schools back anytime soon. And they should have never let the cat out of the bag and tipped their hand to reporters. It's otherwise, Gene. And that was Tuesday. And then by Wednesday, everything changed. She flip-flopped. I'll give the schools back. In fact, you can have them by July 1st. And just last night, the state board that oversees public schools accepted her recommendation. So Providence, you get them back.
10: This is a different district. When you walk into this district today, it is not what it was in 2019. It is not. First of all, the buildings were crumbling. That's number one. Like everywhere you went, you heard cries from the teachers, the parents, the students.
8: Okay, listen, it's not exactly Moses Brown, okay? It's not the Proud School. It is what it is. It's a troubled system that's been under state control for 6 years. But there were an election year. McKee wants him off his plate. And he denies that he pressured her to get him off his plate. But it's a done deal. Okay, the rest is academic, as they say in those circles. The schools are going... Martin, those beaches will be open by 4th of July. Those

0: schools are going back.
1: Listen, you don't have to be Karnak here. Did you call her and say, give them back?
2: No, I didn't have that conversation. I told you I had conversations as recently as the Monday before your interview, saying that this is going to happen in some shape or form on July 1st. I mean, I've been public about that. And we were running out of time, Gene, right? I mean, if you're going to do something July 1st, you got to at least give, 40 days a notice.
0: Not to mention 40 nights. So that's it. Mayor Smiley gets his way. He gets the school back. The de facto school committee in name only, actually gets something to do now. And they get him July 1st. So that's it. That's a done deal. We move on to other things.
3: Welcome back.
0: Like keeping the bars open in Massachusetts till 4 a.m. Why should Rhode Island be the only ones harvesting this bounty during the World Cup? Massachusetts wants the bars open till 4 a.m. as well.
4: There's a bill being considered that would allow last call to be pushed back from 2 a.m. to 3. That change could go into effect the beginning of June to the end of August, and it would allow for alcohol sales at permitted areas like watch parties.
5: I just looked at the schedule. Yes, it would help us.
4: If passed, the law would allow cities and towns to decide whether to extend last call all summer, just for the match days, or not at all. But the clock is ticking, with matches set to begin in just over 2 weeks.
5: I would love that, yes. Why not?
0: Yeah, so last call be 3, and then you have an hour to nurse your last gin and tonic. Drink responsibly. Now, listen, I got the Massachusetts beats us in a lot of categories. We beat them to this.
6: Not only did we beat them, they stole the idea.
0: Yes.
6: Copy and paste.
0: We think we can show that they're stealing our ideas now.
6: Yeah.
0: Hey, why should they? Well, listen, this is the harvest. Don't leave any nickels on the table. Right, Farouk? Farouk Rajad, he runs the Rhode Island Hospitality Association. He was ahead of the Thurber's Avenue curve on this one. He thinks it's a great idea, 4 a.m.
7: And by the way, Gene, I agree with Tom on that FIFA bill. I think it's a great idea.
6: Yeah.
0: Which one is this? Hold on. Now you see you perked him up over
6: you
0: there.
6: You know what? You play on my heartstrings. He wants to keep the bars open, too.
7: I do, Tom.
0: We're going to let the bars go till 4 a.m. when the World Cup is here.
7: Why I like it, Gene, is we're trying to take these parties from hotel rooms and neighborhoods I think it's a great idea, Tom. I agree with you.
8: Tommy, I'm with you on that.
0: Is Miss Wayne in the association, Tom?
6: Good question.
0: Are there dues paid up? All right. Anyway, listen, that ship has sailed. That drink has been poured. 4 a.m. 4 a.m.
6: Come on, stay out one night with me.
0: It'll be a great idea until the news the next day.
6: Stay out for one night with me.
0: Yeah. No, I don't think so. I told you, I made my to-do list. Put a perimeter fence. Stay out of Providence. And construct bubble over East Greenwich. Do not leave during World Cup.
9: It's a nice and warm in here.
0: Hey, we're leaving the Haitians out of the World Cup action? Haitians are coming in for this?
6: It looks like it.
0: Travel ban. You're not going to have the Haitians to kick around the World Cup. Congo, nobody from the Congo, nobody from several other African countries, too, because of Ebola. The Haitians, it's a separate travel ban. But, they're not going to be downtown Providence partying, apparently.
10: The ban on travel for Haitians into the U.S. went into effect nearly a year ago, and it expanded in January, barring entry under most immigrant and non-immigrant visas.
11: It's just extremely upsetting.
10: Immigration lawyer Giselle Rodriguez deals with Haitian clients impacted by the ban who are faced with a blunt reality.
11: If you're applying for a visa now as a spectator and a fan, I do not think there's a chance for you.
10: The other countries participating in the World Cup impacted by a partial or full travel ban include Iran, Ivory Coast, and Senegal.
0: And Congo, which is where the whole thing, the Ebola thing, blew up.
6: It's South Sudan,
0: not
6: right?
0: Not a lot of disposable income in Haiti.
6: No.
0: Not sure they're booking the packages, for that kind of cash in Haiti. But you're not going to have the Haitians here.
6: Yeah, no, it's disappointing because the first game is going to be Haiti and Scotland on June 13th.
0: The team can come. Can the team come?
6: Yeah, the team's coming. The team's coming. Team's playing at Gillette on June 13th.
0: Just not the fans.
6: Correct.
0: The Congolese, Tom. Probably not going to see a lot of people in the Congo. Or anybody who passed through the Congo. Oh, it's a serious business, Ebola, right? Things are flying in and out. There's going to be an informational picket by pilots for Breeze Airways at TF Green today. Now, what is this? The skunk of the garden party? I thought everybody's happy at Breeze. That's what the governor says. Great partners with us. Governor, did you know the pilots don't have a contract?
12: Pilots for Breeze Airways will hold an informational picket at the TF Green Airport today. The budget airline celebrating 5 years of service, but they've also gone 5 years without a contract. Pilots say it's time for a fair agreement. Providence serves as one of Breeze's main hubs.
13: This is BS.
0: Well, according to them, it is. Tom, I didn't know a little dissension in the ranks over Breeze. I like that airline.
14: Oh, my God.
0: Right? New planes. I like that. What's the, what? They have three classes of service, right? Nice, nicer, nicest.
6: Nicest.
0: The nicest. And I lost, I left my iPad on the plane and it was returned. That was nice of them, wasn't it?
6: Yeah.
0: I'll have to go over there, talk to some of the pilots. Wait, you're not happy with Neilman? What's going on?
2: I like that, Gene.
0: Yeah. 5 years, Tom. No contract?
2: Make some noise.
0: All right. On fire. On fire. Care New England. A dumpster fire of healthcare in Rhode Island. Care New England, that's Kent. Women and infants and other hospitals, they're laying off. 30 executives and administrators. No doctors, no nurses.
15: Care New England is eliminating dozens of jobs in the face of what it calls ongoing financial pressures. More than 30 leadership and non-clinical positions are affected. That's according to the healthcare system's president and CEO, Dr. Michael Wagner. He says the move will help Care New England address a $20 million budget gap. Wagner cites economic challenges, including Medicaid reimbursement rates and rising labor and supply costs. Care New England operates Kent Hospital, Women and Infants, Butler, and the Providence Center.
0: Well, Tom, Care New England, they're going to have their hand out, along with Brown Health, right? We had Fernandez, the president of Brown Health, used to be Lifespan. He says $70 million would help from the state. Right? You're flush with cash. We've got $233 million unexpected revenue. So why don't you give the hospital $70 million of it?
16: The $70 million is for all hospitals, doctors, and federally qualified community health centers. So it helps the whole health system of Rhode Island. That's not just for Brown Health. I would never be advocating just for Brown Health,
0: right.
16: For state money. So it's 70 total for hospitals, doctors, and community health centers. All that right. Then gets multiplied when they do the match. By a 2-to-1 investment is probably better than any program. The state can make an investment. There's none others to get a match like that.
0: So give us the health care bailout, right? You had 230, you're 233 to the good, as my grandmother would say. Unexpected bonus. A good harvest. So give the hospital 70, but give them a third of it to the hospitals. In a related note, CVS is in court in Tennessee. Company again, boy, they're in and out of the news all the time. In Tennessee, they passed a bill to basically break up CVS in Tennessee. You can't be a drugstore and be a pharmacy benefit manager. In other words, cover my drugs through my employer. That's the Caremark end of this. CVS is a drugstore. They're also a pharmacy benefits manager, right? They handle the insurance coverage for your drugs, and they even prescribe drugs. Right? Some of the nurse practitioners, CVS. Tennessee says you can't do it all. It's pick one or the other.
17: Governor Bill Lee signed a bill into law that would ban pharmacy benefit managers from owning pharmacies. And later that day, CVS filed this lawsuit.
18: They're claiming that these statutes by the government are infringing their and these companies' rights.
17: CVS claims that the law would require them to close all of their stores in Tennessee. They're suing because they think this law would violate the Constitution's Dormant Commerce Clause. CVS says that the reason for closure of their stores is that their PBM Caremark is a nationwide PBM, saying in a letter to the Tennessee Attorney General in March, it is simply not feasible to cease a nationwide network in one state.
0: Well, we'll see how far they get with this, right? To Tennessee's CVS predators, the bullies. Hey, the independent pharmacies here in Rhode Island will tell you the same thing, right? We had Nick Shaner's son. He's one of 12 left. The little guys hanging on. He's in Suburban Pharmacy. Listen to what he says about CVS, how they operate.
19: Well, a lot of times they're forcing people that have Caremark to go to CVS. And they're pricing... Well, the pricing is the reimbursement. So what they reimburse me as an independent and my independence compared to what they reimburse themselves is different. They reimburse themselves more for the same prescription.
0: The bullies on the block. Bullies on the block. But Tom, CVS in the news, in and out of the news. The opioid crisis, the settlements, the whole thing with Helena.
13: Hello, this is CVS Pharmacy.
0: Hello, this is Tennessee. I want to break you up, at least in Tennessee. Massachusetts, the millionaire's tax is reaping the harvest. Well, wait, listen, nobody ever said it doesn't work. You could whack the millionaires, you'll bring in billions, right? Until they decide to leave. You got the numbers from Massachusetts where the millionaire's tax, they say, is raking it in?
14: Its revenue made from the state's millionaire's tax is continuing to exceed expectations. Now, voters adopted a 4% surtax on household income above $1 million back in 2022. And the Globe reports it's already generated more than $3 billion. That's way above the expected $2 billion. So far, the money has helped stabilize the finances of the MBTA and education initiatives.
2: Good. I'm glad.
0: Yeah, you want one. You want that here in Rhode Island, right? You want your millionaire's tax. And some of those to the left of you, there's a few heads between you and the wall over there. They want the millionaire's tax to start at 640.
2: Make some noise.
0: Yes, I know. It's part of your platform. The millionaire's tax. Look at $3 billion in Massachusetts government. Until they leave. Until they leave and go to Florida. Some of them even leaving Massachusetts come to Rhode Island. When did you ever think you'd see that? That's what Lori White, the president of the Greater Providence Chamber of Commerce, says. She said, this is wrong-headed, bad for business. It's only going to chase people out.
20: People who pay the taxes, and some of them are millionaires, some of them are just people making $100,000, $200,000. What percentage of them actually carry the freight? It's a very small percent.
21: Yeah, 2,300 taxpayers, Gene. 2,300 taxpayers pay 35% of the personal income tax. Think about that. If you were a state policymaker, if you were the governor, if you were the Speaker of the House, you were the budget writers, and you knew that a specific huge concentration of your tax base within a very small number of people, you would really pay attention to that.
20: Did you misspeak? Did you mean 23,000 or no? You meant 2,300.
21: That's what I meant.
20: Taxpayers in Rhode Island pay what percentage of taxes?
21: 35%.
0: Yeah. They're all at work already. That's the 6 o'clock hour. They're at work already. All right. We come back. Drug busts, beach stabbings, and Real Housewives of Rhode Island.
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23: 195 westbound stop and go from the state line out past Broadway. Eastbound flow between 95 and the Washington Bridge work zone. 95 northbound, heavy volume, handful of slowdowns just after 37 heading up into the city. Pretty jammed up, though, between Thurber's Ave and 195. Southbound is a slow ride getting out of the Pawtucket S curves all the way into downtown Providence. Back up on the ramp to 195 east and a heavy ride after 113 heading down towards Route 4. Stop and go on the 610 inbound start to finish. Both sides of 295 backed up getting through the work zone near the Douglas Pike. I'm Robin Murphy with your Right Now traffic.
22: From the Seascape Yard Guard Weather Center.
24: Intervals of clouds and sunshine today. A warm breeze this afternoon with a thunderstorm before the day is through, high 86. Mostly cloudy this evening with a shower in spots and some clearing later tonight, though 61. Tomorrow, sunshine and building clouds, breezy and cooler. A couple of showers for the afternoon hours. Tomorrow's high 72. 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
4: Have you ever noticed that you mostly breathe through one nostril at a time? Even when you're not sick, even when your allergies aren't bothering you. The body actually switches the dominant nostril as frequently as every 2 hours while we're awake. That's according to Adam Taylor, an anatomy professor at Lancaster University in the UK. This alternating cycle is automatic. It's regulated subconsciously by the hypothalamus in the brain, he said. Your body does this to give each nostril a chance to rest and repair so they don't get too dried out, which could make it easier for pathogens and inflammation to cause damage. Now, Taylor also said studies suggest the left nostril may be more dominant, and when the right nostril is dominant, the body is in a more alert or even stressed state. Who knew? Pretty fascinating stuff. I'm Dr. Sanjay Gupta, helping you live a better life.
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0: Dateline Narragansett. The beach stabbing, the week ago, the beach stabbing. One of the teenagers arrested. He's the prime suspect. Guess what? He was out on bail in a separate violent incident at the time of the alleged stabbing. This is Willie Medina.
1: 18-year-old Willie Medina of Pawtucket was arrested Friday after an investigation into a large disturbance and stabbing at Narragansett Town Beach on May 19th. 2 days later, police identified Medina as their primary suspect and took him into custody on a warrant for felony assault with a deadly weapon. It's not his first run-in with the law, we're learning. Last month, on April 7th, the Rhode Island Violent Fugitive Task Force found and arrested Medina in connection with a previous gun-related incident in the McDonald's parking lot on Mineral Spring Avenue in Pawtucket. Police charged Medina with carrying a pistol without a license and firing in a compact area. He was released on $5,000 surety bail.
2: It is shocking, but then at the same time, I feel like I'm not really shocked.
0: Yeah, Willie boy, he's got a bright future, Tom. He's skilled with, allegedly skilled with guns and knives. Those double duties. How about this one? A Dateline Providence, one of three men arrested in the big cocaine bust. Was a convicted killer, and you know the name, Derek Hazard. Providence police say three men, including one who was on parole on a first-degree murder conviction, that's Hazard,
3: wow,
0: was arrested in a major cocaine bust, Bill.
3: They, what, they sprung him in 2020, Gino, in the summer
0: now this,
3: of 2020.
0: Okay, this was in the news a lot.
3: A real lot.
0: Okay, oh, go yeah. back to 96. He was 24 years old, convicted of murder.
3: Yeah.
0: He insisted he didn't do it.
3: It's in Ohio, he claimed, Gene.
0: He said, I was in Ohio. Not only that, I was crossing the George Washington Bridge in a car that was pulled over by a cop. He gave a ticket.
3: Never found it.
0: Never. Well, they never found him in the driver's seat.
3: Yeah,
0: right? Remember he said, oh, wait, we swapped my brother. What was it?
3: Yeah.
0: Anyway, that's him.
3: What is that? I can't believe
0: so
3: it.
0: So he did 30 yeah. years, Bill.
3: Can't believe it.
0: He did 30 years, comes out, and what? Well, according to authorities.
3: If you believe the police.
0: Went back, and the only thing he knows.
3: Gave him a second chance, huh?
0: Crime. Now, Chief Perez was asked about this. He's philosophical in his answer. You know, you can't. See, people deserve a second chance. Unfortunately, Hazard may have blown his.
4: This person was convicted of murder, and he was given a second chance.
5: Is that someone that should be on the streets in our community?
4: It's unfortunate. Let me tell you, I truly believe in second chances. I think that, you know, if you're given a chance to come back to society, your goal should be to ensure that you can be a productive member of society.
0: Bill, who was the AG when all this stuff was? Was it Sheldon?
3: Oh, I don't know. Remember, they also said their lawyer was incompetent, too. Remember
0: yes.
3: that? Remember that?
0: Oh,
3: what a story.
0: Was it? Oh, I know the good.
3: Yeah, I know you do.
0: Yeah. Vinny Odo, I think. Was that
3: oh, what a story that was.
0: Yeah.
3: Boy, did that have a lot to it.
0: He's not with us anymore.
3: No.
0: So Hazard, convicted in a 96 murder, did 30 years.
3: Yeah.
0: In and out of the news, only to be in the news again. Cocaine charge. He's going to Tom Bill. If he goes back, I don't think he's getting out. No. Second chance is one thing. Very, very few get third chances. Unless you're Johnny Carson, you marry four people. It's 8:30. Good morning, Bill.
6: By the way, Bill, are you seeing this news about Iran right now?
3: Go ahead, fire away. What do you got, Tom?
6: Iran State TV is saying that they have a memorandum of understanding with the United States. It's a draft on the deal between the United States and Iran. If a final deal is reached within 60 days, this agreement will be approved in the form of a binding UN Security Council resolution.
0: Right.
3: Okay.
0: Yeah.
3: Breaking
0: so
3: news right
0: nothing.
3: Now.
0: Means
3: the,
0: nothing.
3: Yeah.
6: The Dow just shot up.
0: Something.
6: The Dow is down 6 points.
3: Yeah.
6: And now it's back up to 106.
3: So are these betting markets?
0: Yeah.
6: I think the betting markets
0: what's,
6: are saying.
0: What's Polymarket showing
3: what's
0: on
3: poly-
0: this?
3: Who,
0: true
3: who,
0: or false?
6: I mean, listen, I trust Polymarket.
0: Listen, can I tell you, this stuff is old news. I want Cuba.
6: Yeah.
0: Okay.
3: Jeez.
0: I want the Cuba. Let's go.
3: Oh,
0: are we taking Cuba? Because I want to go. I want to go to Cuba in my lifetime.
3: There you go,
6: yeah,
3: Gene.
6: Why not?
0: All right. 8:30. Good morning, Bill.
3: 8:31, Gene.
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8: 95 southbound, slow getting out of the Pawtucket S-curves all the way into downtown Providence. It's a heavy ride after 113 heading towards Route 4 as well. 95 northbound, pockets of slow-moving traffic between 37 and 195. 195 eastbound, slow between 95 and the Washington Bridge. Westbound is slow from the state line out past Broadway. Stop and go 610 inbound, start to finish. 6 eastbound is backed up to just about Killingly Street. 146 southbound is backed up to Mineral Spring Avenue. I'm Robin Murphy with your Right Now Traffic.
3: Robin, indeed you are. Next up from the Yard Guard. part of my Seascape Weather Center and the WPRO AccuWeather forecast. Going to be warmer today. In fact, pretty warm. Mid-80s on the way. A little humid with a mix of sun and clouds. Shower, thunderstorm possible this afternoon. It's going to turn cooler and unsettled. 60 tonight. Looks like low 70s tomorrow and Friday. Maybe we might struggle up to 60 degrees. That's it.
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15: How often do you stop to wonder whether you should share something that's revealing, maybe even embarrassing, with a partner, a friend, or even your boss? In her new book called Revealing, The Underrated Power of Oversharing, behavioral scientist Leslie John says doing just that can help you deepen relationships that are vital to your life. We need people to trust us in order to get things like love, friendship, and career success. That's what she told us. When you make yourself vulnerable by revealing something sensitive, it does make other people trust you. In turn, when you ask someone to reveal something about themselves, showing that interest will generally lead someone to like you more. Why? Because people like to be asked about themselves, she says. It also signals that they are discriminating and choosy, but in a good way. I'm Dr. Sanjay Gupta, helping you live a better life.
16: Fill out our form and move from guessing to knowing.
0: 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They sweep while you sleep. That's right. Clean up the parking lot. Come on, pastors. Let's go. Church parking lots, they do that. Strip malls, strip clubs, whatever needs sweeping, it needs it, right? Your customers are rolling in over the salt, sand, and debris from the winter. If that's the way your parking lot looks, what does your store look like? The old building 19? Let's go. Get a hold of Henry today. He'll come out, put you on the schedule. First, he's going to come and assess your parking lot. Let's see. How big is this? How many spots? What's your volume? He'll figure the whole thing out. He's got the formula. Then he'll put you on the schedule once a week, twice a week, once every other week, whatever it is. But you leave it to Henry. He'll take care of it. Then that's good to go. Okay, check that off the list. The parking lot's going to be cared for. Now, if there's a pothole, then tell Henry, would you patch that for me? 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
17: Good morning. Hi. Good morning. Hi.
18: Sorry, you have a helicopter roaring in the background. Go ahead.
17: Hello. Here I am. Hello.
0: Construction in the new UFC cage/death match on the White House lawn is underway. This is really happening?
6: Yeah.
0: Yeah. No, Trump is erecting a cage match for a UFC extravaganza, mixed martial arts, on the lawn of the White House. Mm-hmm. Okay? And you thought ripping down the East Wing was bad. You're going to love the way you look on a ring on the lawn.
12: New construction is underway for an unprecedented spectacle. A cage fight at the White House. A massive arch taller than the building itself. Part of a makeshift arena for an upcoming Ultimate Fighting Championship event.
19: I have never seen anybody want anything so much as people want those tickets.
20: Gates you over the top with that right hand.
12: The mixed martial arts matches are scheduled for June 14th to celebrate America's 250th anniversary. The date for the fight also happens to be President Trump's birthday.
0: Yeah, because nothing celebrates the founders like a cage match on the lawn of the White House. Near where the East Wing used to be. Just around from the Hall of Shame that he likes to show the foreign leaders. This is Biden's autograph.
12: It's a remarkable sight, the construction looming over the West Wing and the cranes for the ballroom project on the other side. The president has said that this temporary arena will hold more than 4,000 people.
21: We are going to pull off the boldest idea in sports history.
12: Tickets are free, and the UFC is footing the bill for the event. But NBC News has learned sponsorship packages that include ringside seats have been selling for $1 million or more, according to a Republican lobbyist familiar with the process. Decades ago, the president hosted boxing matches at his casinos.
0: Well, it's free for the... Nothing shouts equality like $1 million seat on the lawn of the White House, right? Nothing shouts all created equal. Some are more equal than others. You could watch from the fence. We may open the street that night. You could watch from the fence. But Mr. Bezos will be up front, the $1 million seat.
6: Now, the other thing that Trump's got going on, because he's going to be very sportsy in the month of June. So we got UFC, he's got the World Cup, and supposedly he's supposed to go to Game 3 of the NBA Finals because he's a huge Knicks fan.
0: That's fine. Basketball's fine. World Cup, fine. UFC, cage match on the lawn of the White House, not fine.
6: Not fine.
0: Not fine.
6: I don't know. I kind of like it.
0: I hope Sheldon sues to stop this.
6: Well, you already went on the ball.
0: Would you ever think you'd hear that? Yeah. Maybe there's probably going to be some kind of landmark commission. You can't have this on the lawn of the White House.
22: Let's go.
0: You go ahead. Go. Stop this.
22: Now you're just wasting my time.
0: No, I'm not. I'm not going to call it a disgrace. In poor taste,
22: could
0: the lawn of the White House
22: is
0: going to have a cage match. What about the whataboutists? Well, would you rather have cocaine in the Oval Office? No, we don't want that either. Well, would you rather have some person exposing their breasts?
6: Yep, that just came in.
0: No, we don't want that. No. Well, would you want to have Monica Lewinsky with... No, we don't want all of the above. None of it. It's the White House. The last vestige of dignity we have left. No.
6: Literally came in as you were saying it.
0: Yeah, I know. You're the 14th guy to put that references. Beats bare breasts during the... Yeah, it does. No, that was a disgrace, too. That was a disgrace. It was widely criticized as a disgrace. I'll have to get express sweeping over there, Tommy, after the match. Sweep it all up. 828. Gene, why do you have a problem with mixed martial arts?
6: Look at you.
0: They're all upstanding members of society, unlike the basketball and sports betting debacle.
6: I don't know if they're all upstanding members of society.
0: Yeah, I don't know about that, 828.
6: Looking into Conor McGregor's past.
0: You want to revise and extend your remarks on that?
6: Well, you know what they're saying about you this morning?
23: Yeah, are you woke?
0: Yes, Senator. 529. Look at the oil prices. Wow.
6: Yeah.
0: What's going on with oil? Dropping?
6: So oil's down to $88 a barrel.
0: Oil's down to 88.
6: So it's not below 90.
0: Did the market perk up?
6: Yeah.
0: Okay.
6: So we were in the red for the Dow at like minus six. Just pretty much flat. But
0: he better get on it. All right. Time's ticking toward the midterm. Speaking of the midterms, news out of Texas, Senator Cornyn, longtime Republican, lost a seat last night in the primary to the Attorney General Ken Paxton. However, observers in Texas and elsewhere says Paxton's going to lose to the Democrat.
1: Texas Attorney General Ken Paxton easily defeating longtime incumbent Senator John Cornyn in their primary runoff after Paxton secured President Trump's endorsement.
2: When everyone in Washington told him to abandon me and abandon the people of Texas, he didn't listen.
1: The president dismissed Cornyn as disloyal and supported Paxton despite Paxton's previous scandals, including accusations of misconduct and fraud and an impeachment trial where he was acquitted.
2: We just sent a Texas-sized message to Washington.
5: Yeah!
2: I said it in March, and I'll say it again now. Today, change was on the ballot, and change won.
0: 640. Hey, Boomer, you're missing the mark on UFC. That's ageist. That's ageist. 851. Me swing, you should cater the UFC fight at the White House.
6: Yeah,
0: okay. Hire me swing, you gives new meaning to last call. That'd be swaying.
6: 640 is right. You know, UFC is Trump's voting block.
0: Is it really?
6: Yeah.
0: Are the evangelists like UFC?
6: I would say some of them do, yeah.
0: Some of them do. I'm sure some people do. 578, I'm with Gene on this. Smart. Thanks, Leslie from Cranston. That's my mother's name, Leslie.
6: It's the first one.
0: Let's see. Here we go. Eight, tired Gene beats bare breasts. We know about that. You're now the 20th reference to that.
6: 464, Ivy Carmella is going to be at the White House watching UFC.
0: wait, refresh our memory, Ivy Carmella?
6: The OnlyFans star.
0: From Rhode Island.
6: Yeah.
0: OnlyFans from Rhode Island.
6: Yeah.
0: Okay. Oh, by the way, speaking from Rhode Island, did we get any confirmation that the woman from Pawtucket won
6: Wheel
0: of Fortune last night?
6: She won Wheel of Fortune last night. She ended up taking home a Ford truck. I just can't get the audio right now.
0: Okay. We had a Rhode Islander on Wheel of Fortune.
6: From Pawtucket, no less.
0: But Pawtucket, no less.
6: Look at that, Don Grunion.
0: Who says nothing good happens in Pawtucket? this is another blasphemy. That's not true. False assertion. Good things happen in Pawtucket. Ask Mayor Grabian.
6: Yeah.
0: 226, Southwest, I know how much you love it, has direct flights from Tampa to Havana. Is that right?
23: So Providence flight 3905, instead of leaving here at 4:10, we'll be leaving here at 6:45. Unfortunately, ladies and gentlemen, there's no way we can get you into Providence any earlier. We would love to, but there's no way we can get you into Providence any earlier. We're leaving here at 6:45. Thank you guys for your patience, and as usual, thank you for choosing Southwest Airlines.
6: That's actually the desk agent in Cuba.
0: No, that was 6:45 Hawaiian time. That wasn't true, Tom. By the way, if Southwest rolls out a cooler in the area where we're sitting in the terminal, that's it. That's bad. That, you know, if they roll out the cooler and start giving you free drinks and peanuts eating on the plane, no good.
6: It's a bad sign.
0: It's a bad sign. 6:45. Was I going to get out till 12:45?
6: Wow.
0: So I couldn't get an airline, so I flew Southwest.
24: Like it or not.
0: But do they fly Tampa to Havana? No, you still need a reason to go to Cuba, right?
6: Yeah, so your reason is there. It's for news purposes.
0: Research purposes. Yeah. Look at the oil prices. Wow, 529. Yes, they are. Yes, they are. 524. With regard to Willie Medina, is he funky cold Medina?
6: Am I supposed to get that?
0: If he keeps it up, he might be funky cold Medina. Willie Medina, Tom, a promising future for that young man. Allegedly skilled with guns and knives.
6: So Chelsea Calabro is the woman on Wheel of Fortune last night.
0: And Chelsea hit it?
6: Yeah.
0: Nice.
6: Let me see.
0: Nice. Okay. 8:45.
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10: 195 westbound, stop and go from the state line to the Washington Bridge work zone. Eastbound is slow from 95 to the Washington Bridge. 95 southbound, still running mostly under the speed limit from the Pawtucket-esque curves into downtown Providence. It's slow too after 113, heading down past 117. Northbound under the speed limit from just after 37, heading up into the city. Over on 295 northbound, things are under the speed limit after 44, heading up towards the Douglas Pike. Southbound moving a little bit easier now between 146 and the Douglas Pike. I'm Robin Murphy with your right now traffic.
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11: Intervals of clouds and sunshine today. A warm breeze this afternoon with a thunderstorm before the day is through, high 86. Mostly cloudy this evening with a shower and spots and some clearing later tonight, though 61. Tomorrow, sunshine and building clouds, breezy and cooler. A couple of showers for the afternoon hours. Tomorrow's high 72. With WPRO's exclusive AccuWeather, I'm meteorologist Joe Lundberg.
0: Whatever you crash in life, bring it over there. Would you crash your career? Bring it in. John will say, bring it in, Gene. Best we could do. Take a look at it. Would you crash your campaign? Bring it in. Bring it in, Gene. Crash your life? Put you right on the couch. John will take care of you. Now, you crash your car. 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Just get the car to Providence Auto Body, and you're pretty much done. Just get it there. Push it, pull it, tow it, put it in a flatbed. Leave me a cell phone number. Tell me who your insurance agent is, and that's it. Thank you. Thank you. We'll take it from here. Relax. It's a very traumatic to go through an accident. Just take a deep breath. You'll get through this. You leave it to us, and we'll take it from there. Well, first thing they do is put the car up on the lift, pop the tires, full inspection. But it wasn't hit by the tire. That's all right. We have to inspect the inner wheel well. That's where the body kinks. And then in this particular model, in this particular kind of an accident, it kinks right here. You see, they know that. 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
28: Hang out, fat bottom girls, you make the rockin' world go round.
6: So you want the details of this deal between Iran and the United States? Because now we're getting more information here.
0: Okay, go ahead.
6: U.S. military force...
0: Let's preface this. All weekend long, we're having a deal. 1 hour, I got a deal. Next hour, no deal. In the meantime, we're pounding them. They were bombing Israel. But go ahead. This is the latest, hot off the presses.
6: U.S. military forces will vacate from the vicinity of Iran. That's one. U.S. Navy will lift its blockade of the Strait of Hormuz. Two. Iran has committed to restoring the number of commercial transit ships throughout the Strait of Hormuz to pre-war levels within a month. Iranian state media says military vessels are not included in this draft agreement. The management and routing ship traffic through the Strait of Hormuz will be handled by Iran in cooperation with Oman.
0: You know what? We'll wait till we get it from the White House. Let's wait till we get official confirmation from the White House. Where are you reading off of? Reuters? What do you got?
6: This is one of the... this is the
0: Iraqi news agency?
6: The Kobayashi letter, which is apparently a global mark. It's got a gold check mark from... They have 1.9 million followers.
0: I'll wait for the White House. Hey, listen, if something's coming, great.
13: It's good for all of us.
0: That's good. That's good for all of us. Maybe the markets know something we don't know because they're starting to react. That's great. That's even better for the Republicans because the midterms are coming. So if something's coming today, Bill Haben's going to have it as soon as it's made, official. Another global news, Tom. Rosie from Real Housewives.
6: Oh, man, this is...
0: Denying an affair with a certain basketball coach. Denying an affair with a certain Channel 10 executive.
6: Now, this is where it gets juicy.
0: Denying that she was fired from Channel 10.
6: Yep.
0: This is Rosie, the latest favorite of the New York Post.
14: As for, I had another affair with someone that I worked with, a higher up, a coworker. I got fired because of these affairs. I've never had an affair with anyone. I've never had an affair with a coworker. I've never had an affair with a higher up. And actually, I've never gotten fired. Here is the first page of my release from contract. You'll clearly see from 3 years ago, I went on medical leave. And when medical leave was over, I asked to leave, as clearly stated in this document. Here is an email from HR where they clearly state, can we release a statement about how you're leaving for medical leave after medical leave, but we love you. So that's all I'm going to be saying about this. I don't care about any of this stuff. None of it's real. Keep the accusations coming. Bye, guys.
6: You got to read 497 to yourself.
0: Bye, guys. Highly unlikely, 497. Highly unlikely. By the way, there aren't many higher-ups at Channel 10. There's Doug. Completely cleared as a suspect.
6: Completely
0: cleared as a suspect. I'll vouch for him. There's Vic. Completely cleared as a suspect.
6: Completely cleared.
0: Not even under consideration. I don't know. I wouldn't I have heard something about this? I don't know, Gene. You're there for like 90 minutes. Would you have heard something? I don't know.
6: Mario, you're cleared.
0: Mario cleared. Okay. Now, some people have heard about this. Some people I stand next to, they have heard this. I have not. Okay, just telling you this.
6: Are you clear?
0: Now, as for the basketball, she's denying the affair with the basketball coach.
6: Right.
0: Do you see a pattern here? Why is Rosie always accused of being in affairs? Is there something here?
6: Well, it's now sprouted out. Portnoy put out a video the other day saying that it was the former
0: basketball
6: coach.
0: It shall not be named.
6: I'm not naming it. I'm not naming it.
0: Shall not be named, nor the school.
15: The pros,
6: former
15: right?
6: basketball
0: Nothing
6: coach.
0: Specific shall be named.
6: So Portnoy's hedging.
0: Let the coach decide to sue.
6: Right, yeah. I understand.
0: Some unlucky media jerk.
15: This is not us.
0: Go ahead.
6: Portnoy's hedging.
0: Portnoy can pay the settlement.
6: Right. Yes, he can.
0: He has the money.
6: So we don't.
0: I don't know if you know that.
6: He's hedging, and he's now saying it's not that coach. It's an assistant coach.
0: Ah, okay. The plot thickens.
6: The plot changes.
0: However, there is no plot, according to Rosie.
6: Yeah, there's no affair.
0: There is no affair. She had blankets. I have never had an affair.
15: Never got fired either, too, Gene. Right?
0: I was never fired.
15: Yeah, I left them.
0: Went out on medical leave.
6: Yeah.
0: Bill?
15: Gene?
0: Newsrooms are stressful places.
15: They can be, Gene, at times.
0: Channel 10, you're a stressful place, Bill. You got to have the right constitution for that.
15: Yeah.
6: You ever work with Bill in the morning?
0: Yeah. Haberman, look at him. He works alone in the morning. Easy, he's the first one in.
15: Easy like Sunday morning, Tommy. Come on.
0: Yeah.
6: You're kidding. Relax.
0: 241, tell the truth, Gene. You know, I don't know.
6: Yeah.
0: Okay.
15: Come on,
0: you
15: Gene.
0: You want to hook me up to a lie detector? I don't know.
15: Let's get Becca. Boy. Get Becca, right? Becca, no.
0: 447 is a Gene. LOL. Are you kidding me?
15: 2 feet in one shoe, Gene.
0: A 2 feet in one shoe?
15: This is like 40 years,
0: I have
15: right?
0: no idea what Diane's capable of doing. I don't.
6: Gene, you never did it, right?
0: No.
12: Was the lie detector determined that was a lie.
15: More he knows, Gene.
6: All right, we got a break. We got to go.
15: All right.
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0: 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Have a great time with Tom and Bill. 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
15: From the Rye-Hi Home Improvement Specialist News Center, this is the WPR News. It's 9 o'clock. Good morning. The president congratulating Ken Paxton down there in Texas on what he calls a tremendous win. His endorsement propelling Paxton 2-1 ousting, or near 2-1, I should say, ousting of Republican incumbent John Cornyn. We're off to Dallas now at ABC's Jim Ryan.
30: Polls and even prediction markets were already showing Texas Attorney General Ken Paxton leading John Cornyn in the GOP primary for Cornyn's Senate seat. But Paxton acknowledges that President Trump's endorsement last week may have clinched it.
2: President Trump is the leader of our party, and his endorsement is the most powerful force in politics.
30: After a bruising campaign, Cornyn says he'll get behind Paxton.
31: I've always supported the Republican ticket, and I intend to do so again in this general election.
30: Paxton faces Democrat James Tallarico for Cornyn's Senate seat in November. Jim Ryan, ABC News in Dallas-Fort Worth.
15: Speaking of the president, now the cabinet's going to meet at the White House. They were to meet at Camp David. They called that off the weather. Hit the latest on Iran. Bringing aboard ABC's Rachel Scott at the White House.
1: President Trump will be hosting a cabinet meeting here at the White House amid all of this uncertainty on whether there will be a deal with Iran and amid those escalating tensions. The president and senior administration officials had been optimistic about the progress of these talks, but this morning, still nothing has been finalized, and Iran is vowing retaliation after the U.S. launched what it called self-defensive strikes in the region.
15: That's ABC's Rachel Scott reporting this morning here at home. The State Council on Elementary and Secondary Education has signed off on Angelica Infante Green's about-face. The Providence School is being returned to the city.
3: And right now, we have momentum. And right now, the way I'm looking at it is we build on that momentum. We have a strong foundation. We've put a lot of systems and structures into place so we can continue to build on that.
15: This is the school superintendent, Javier Montanez, who would seem to have an uncertain future again with the return of the schools to city control. Warwick, they called a protest out at the airports. The pilots union, they accused Breeze Airlines being a little less than nice. They say they've gone 5 years out of contract. In Hollywood today, Matthew Perry's assistants will be sentenced, one of several found criminally liable for the overdose death of the one-time friend star. Coming up is the WPRO News Continues. Traffic updates on the way. The AccuWeather forecast, that's coming up as well. Tara Granahan takes your phone calls next. WPR News Time is 9:03.
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10: That's where Never Give Up comes from. 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I wasn't Roman. I wasn't Dwayne. I was last.
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4: Looks like we've got a crash. 610 connector inbound just before 95. Left lane is partially blocked. It was already a stop-and-go ride. Start to finish on the 610 inbound. 6 eastbound, watch for brake lights before Hartford Ave. 95 southbound, slow from the Pawtucket S-curves into downtown Providence. Pretty heavy ride after 113 heading towards Route 4 as well. 95 northbound, pockets of slow traffic between the Jefferson Boulevard on-ramp and downtown. 195 eastbound, slow between the highway and the Washington Bridge. Westbound is slow this side of the state line out past Broadway. I'm Robin Murphy with your right now traffic.
5: 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The WPRO AccuWeather Forecast for today will turn warmer with a mix of sun and clouds. Temperatures are reaching to the mid-80s. Could have a shower or thunderstorm. That's going to usher in cooler, more unsettled weather coming up for tomorrow and Friday. And that could linger into the weekend. We'll dip to 60 tonight, low 70s tomorrow and Friday, maybe 60. On Saturday, seen some reports, by the way, they may get some snow in the mountains of northern New England with this Mount Washington and the like. Temperatures should get back to around 70 degrees on Sunday. Across Rhode Island right now, our temperatures are running generally interior Rhode Island in the upper 60s, mid-60s along the coast. In Providence, current temperature 68 degrees. I'm Bill Haberman, WPR News. 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
7: Well, we're off and running as far as political ads. Who dropped the first one? Is it damaging, effective, or boring? We'll talk about it right now on the Tara Granahan Show.
8: The campaign is just beginning, like I said, Gene. We'll be outlining who my opponent is, and it's not going to be a very attractive in a Democratic primary. And then we're going to outline all the accomplishments that my administration has had, which they're significant.
9: Yep.
8: And whether, you know, like I said, on education, on income, raising incomes, number of jobs, health as well, and saving hospitals and having the ability to do that, and building a bridge. That, you know, damn it, I'm not happy about it, but I can tell you right now, I've done the job to make sure that bridge is built. By the way, 2 years ahead of what my opponent said, that Maryland was ahead of us. That's not even true. So if she can't be accurate on that, what can she be accurate on?
10: And I want to talk to you about your economic plan that involves just that. But before I do, one last political question. When are you going to start airing some TV ads?
11: Soon. Okay. It will be coming. Okay. Yes, I'm looking forward to it. Because I know, but in all seriousness, a lot of people don't know me. I'm looking forward to introducing myself. It's been a long time since I ran, 4 years. Yep. People have busy lives, and I can't wait for that.
7: All right, there you have it. That's the setup. Incumbent Dan McKee, and a Democrat, obviously, Governor Dan McKee, and also his former challenger and current challenger, also a Democrat, Helena Bonanno Folks. And I give a lot of detail only because I wonder how many people are out there.

0: there that don't really know who's who and who's running and what their background is. And as you heard Helena folks say, people don't really know me. It's been 4 years. I took that as she needs to do a better job on explaining to people. And I remember us all saying last time around, 2022, we were all saying, if she only got out earlier and hit it harder, she may have beat Dan McKee. Looking at primary night, Democratic primary night, last time around, she had more votes until they counted the mail-ins and the early voting. And that's that whole weird moment that he had when she called to concede. And he said, hang up on her. I'm not talking to her. Hang up on her. You kidding me? That kind of a thing. Not a good look. Funny clip. It was down to the wire. And she took a while to call and concede because, quite frankly, it was very close. So here we go again, right? Round two. And we talk about this not to rehash for, almost 4 years ago, but because Dan McKee put his first ad out, 30 seconds. Actually felt longer than 30 seconds. I heard it early this morning before really looking at it visually. And then we have a transcript of it. And I got to be honest, I heard it this morning without seeing it. I have since seen it. It's not memorable. And that's unfortunate. Now, listen, do I want him dragging out people? And I said this last week. What is it going to look like? And are you ready if we're going to see, a mom or a dad, crying, nose running? They lost their kid from an opioid overdose. That's kind of what I expected. I am not by any way, shape, or form saying that that's probably the best way to go about it, but it would be memorable. I got in here today and I thought, I don't really remember any of that 30 seconds. Nothing stood out to me except I think he said, she raised insulin prices and I lowered them. Now, that's a long running fight between Joe Biden and Donald Trump that no one really cares to probably think about. Taking the $25 insulin. So I did a quick check. It was a lawsuit with CVS. She was in charge of CVS, but I don't know if she was in charge of when the lawsuit was in place. So it's a 2024 lawsuit. CVS's position was, we dispute the allegations, saying its members paid an average of less than $25 for insulin and that Caremark actively works to lower prescription drug costs. Caremark is the pharmacy benefit managers. This is becoming a thing. And I know it's wonky, and that's why I don't think it holds in this 30-second political ad. Now you're going to make us do the homework? Another piece of it was going after Helena folks saying she knocked off whatever big number of people with their coverage with Aetna, the insurance company. So I did a quick Google search. How many Rhode Islanders lost coverage with Aetna? Fewer than 100 have lost coverage with Aetna. The insurer has a very small market share in the state, with the Rhode Island Office of the Health Insurance Commissioner noting that Aetna maintained only 74 fully insured large group members as of March 2024. So there's a little thing called fact check. And there's another thing out there in politics, which is exaggeration. So did Aetna knock off, 70,000 people off the insurance coverage? Maybe, but only about 70 here in Rhode Island. If in fact you're looking at the almighty Google search. So I don't know. I honestly, I would not want to play on people's emotions, but that's an effective commercial when you play on people's emotions. Right? You ever stay up and somehow those commercials come up? And I think it's one of the guys from Will and Grace is on there, and Sheryl Crow, I think, is on there. And it's a singer that my husband likes. In the Arms of an Angel. That song. Who's that? In the Arms of an Angel. Sarah McLachlan. Sorry. I had to stun you with my terrible vocal cords in order to get Nick Flanagan knows it like that. Name that tune. Sarah McLachlan. He loves her. My husband loves her. And then the dog's got all bugs on him. The poor little poor little doggies, and they're trying to ask you for money, and it just makes you so sick. And I don't know if you reach for the credit card and say, "I'm fine, I'll do $20 a month. Just make this commercial end." And they're like 5 minutes long, and you get trapped in them. Like, oh, I got to do something. I'm telling you, more people put out money for those dogs and cats than they do for, well, in the meantime, we're cutting funds at DCYF, so there's that. The children, you know. So my point being the effectiveness of a heart-wrenching commercial. And this certainly wasn't it. This was like nuts and bolts and facts and 30 seconds of what? It's a lost opportunity. Again, playing off people's pain, I think it's awful. It's hard. It's sad. Some people want to talk about some kind of recovery, rehab, you know, if their kids survived, or don't let this happen to yours. There are many families that want to be so involved. I've done so many fundraisers over the years, whether it's with MAD, you know, Mothers Against Drunk Driving, whether it's, you know, veterans that have come home and sort of fallen by the wayside, some mental health issues. So there are a lot of families that do want to talk. I mean, there are families that have lost their kids in drunk driving accidents that they've never given up. And I don't want to get into too much of it, or just an accident on the roads, distracted, what have you. I mean, someone I'm pretty close to. But there are families that stay involved. So certainly that may be coming down the pike. Who knows? For Dan McKee's campaign to try to link Helena folks to these, you know, people who we may have lost in this area. But I'll tell you, I mean, we'll run it. It's 30 seconds. We're not going to bang it over the head. I would like your thoughts on it. I think Dan McKee is, I don't think you can pull it off at this point. So, you know, my interpretation could be off on the Aetna. They should explain it more. The cost of insulin. CVS is saying we kept it at $25. I mean, how many prescriptions do you have that are $25 or less? Probably not a lot. Depends on your coverage. Depends if you're a veteran and you go through the VA. Before I run this out, I just had the funniest conversation, speaking of prescriptions. And yes, it was CVS. I go to CVS. I should own stock in CVS myself because I'm always there. But most people know my husband's on the road a lot. And so they switched something for him. And I don't know, it just didn't show up. And he's not going to call. He gives my number, my cell phone, and my email to everyone. So that's my other part-time job. That and a few other humans I'm watching over. And I called early this morning, so, you know, kind of knock things down so you don't forget throughout the day. And the lady was lovely. She was part of the call center, taking the messages, and she did a very, very thorough job. She was very, very nice. And at the end, she said, "You know, it's funny. The last few days, I've had a lot of wives call for their husband's prescriptions." And I said, "Well, yeah, mine's on the road, so he's kind of on an off shift. So sometimes, you know, if he's sleeping now, he's gonna let me just get it done." And she said, "Sometimes I feel like they would fall." What did she say? I wrote it down. "Fall off as a breed if it wasn't for the wives. He would fall off as a breed." I said, "Well, they probably wouldn't be as healthy as we're trying to keep them." I don't know. No, I mean, listen, I have a lot of male. I have a lot of family. They're fine. They take care of themselves. But, you know, if someone's going to do something for you, then you fall into a little habit. And we're in the habit of me just saying, "Just give me the information. I'll just do it myself." Okay. So that was just so funny to me. A lot of wives have been calling in lately for their husbands. I think they'd fall off as a breed if they didn't have you. Maybe. All right, at 9:18, it doesn't get a drum roll. It just doesn't do it. Or, listen, you could think this is very effective. Stick to the facts. And I put that in air quotes because I'm not so sure about the facts. And people do need to. I mean, the other campaign may be fact-checking as we speak. Helena, folks. She should be, because I just did two quick Google searches and it doesn't quite jive with the message that they're putting out there, but maybe it's effective. Maybe you know someone who struggles with diabetes, and anytime you hear insulin, you go, "Oh, that." It just, when I heard it, I didn't watch it full out. I heard it on the road. Actually, I think I was in my kitchen And I said, I'll look it up, you know, when I settle in. And there's a couple of shots of Helena Folks where she's like, for some reason, they've used a piece of video where she's blinking. That's intentional. And then they use a very glossy, looks like it was a, listen, we all have headshots that are still floating around that are like 10 years old. I know I do. And it looks like it's about 10 years, you know, it's very glossy, like very corporate, very CEO. So that they use that's to grab your attention. As far as the visuals are concerned, let's hear the ad in itself and then you react to it. 438-9776, 438-WPRO. Here's number one.
1: 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Folks raised the price of insulin. Governor Dan McKee reduced it. Folks pushed to cut Rhode Island Medicaid by $90 million. Governor Dan McKee expanded it. Folks merged CVS with insurance giant Aetna. That year, Aetna kicked thousands off healthcare and raised premiums. Dan McKee lowered premiums for thousands of Rhode Islanders. If that's what she did as a CEO, imagine what she'd do as governor.
0: That's it. What'd you get? I was quickly taking notes as well, but I have the transcript. She never cared about your health care. Okay, that's probably a good opening line. Raised insulin, McKee lowered insulin. I'm not so sure about that. And either one of these campaigns can send me a text, a call. You've got my email, tara@630wpro.com. When did Governor McKee lower insulin prices? What's the other? $90 million. That one just blew by me. And then Aetna. And because of Aetna and CVS, they kicked off thousands and raised the premiums. Well, the quick Google search is saying there was about 74 people in Rhode Island that got kicked off of Aetna. You tell me. Maybe you have Aetna. Don't we have Aetna now? Or is that my husband's? No, we have United Healthcare now. He might have had Aetna. I can't read. Everything changed at the beginning of the year. And you just go with the flow, right? What can you do? But I would tell you, boy, if you are a veteran, you better know everything that they offer at the VA. Because you could be saving yourself a lot of money, and it's said to be very good care there. All right, what do you think of the first ad? I don't want to beat it, you know, if it's not effective, it's not effective, and I'll move on to something else. But, you know, there's no, quote, victim families crying over the opioid crisis, which I think some of us expected, or they're building up to it. All right, and I'll check if Governor McKee, when I might have missed that, when did he lower insulin prices? I wouldn't even know how he could do that. But I'll look that up too. This is a newly released ad from the campaign of Dan McKee. Was it effective? 438-9776. It's 922.
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11: We've talked a lot about measles over the past year, but mumps has largely flown under the radar, even though it's been making a bit of a comeback as well. That's because fewer people are getting the MMR vaccine, which stands for measles, mumps, and rubella. The vaccine's been around for decades. It is effective. It is safe. What makes mumps outbreaks difficult to contain is that symptoms usually don't appear for 2 to 3 weeks after someone's been exposed. And that can make it hard to pin down where that exposure took place. And someone who is infected can transmit the virus to someone else before they are symptomatic. If you get sick, which could manifest like a run-of-the-mill respiratory virus or the telltale swelling of your cheeks and jaw, all you can really do at that point is to treat the symptoms and also isolate yourself so you don't infect anyone else. I'm Dr. Sanjay Gupta, helping you live a better life.
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0: All right, at 9:27, I'm going to just read you this. It's a 30-second ad. And listen, I don't think it's going to knock anybody off their chairs, to be honest with you. It's a little dry. The music is eh. The first line is, Helena Folks never cared about your health. Now listen, they put out a press release, the McKee campaign, and they're starting with what they say is drawing a sharp contrast on healthcare. So he wants to run on his record. He says, as far as healthcare is concerned, and she oversaw a deal with a company that had kicked hundreds of thousands off their health insurance that same year. Okay. But how many here in Rhode Island, right? Or maybe that doesn't matter to you. If you think thousands have lost their health care and she had something to do with it, then you're gonna be upset. All right, so it says healthcare executive Helena Folks never cared about your health. Folks raised the price of insulin. Governor Dan McKee reduced it. Note from Tara. CVS would challenge that. Helena Folks would challenge that. They capped it at $25. Governor McKee did sign a law back in 2021. But I have just read, it was the House and the Senate that crafted those health care overhaul bills. So you tell me, did the General Assembly actually pull that win on insulin or did Governor McKee? Third thought. Folks pushed to cut Rhode Island Medicare by $90 million. Governor Dan McKee expanded it. Well, why was she pushing to cut Medicare by $90 million? To save us money? I don't remember her saying purge the rolls like Doge. I think that was a little before her time, but she did push to investigate the $99 million financial system glitch, right? Maybe that's what he's talking about. See, this is why you got to be really careful I mean, they're cut and dry 30 seconds, but there's a lot packed in there. They go, wait a minute, what? And then it says, folks merged CVS with insurance giant Aetna. That year, Aetna kicked thousands off health care and raised premiums. Dan McKee lowered premiums for thousands of Rhode Islanders. That's got to be looked at, too. And then the final line is, if that's what she did as a CEO, imagine what she'd do as governor. All right. It certainly sounds like sharp contrast if it's all legit. And there isn't a spin on it. Right? Aetna could have kicked off thousands. However, how many were here? Oh, does that even matter to you? All right, we'll go through this a little bit more. I have a lot of text messages. Not very supportive of the governor, I will say that. 365 says CVS is not a nonprofit corporation. Her job as CEO is literally to make the company money. Okay. We're going to come back. The insulin piece, if you have anything more to shed on that, if you were a customer of Aetna, or you were covered by Aetna at one point and you got knocked off, I'd love to hear from you as well. 438-9776. It's 9:30. Let's get right over to Bill Haberman on this Wednesday. Hi, Bill.
13: Hey, Tara. Iranian state media claims a deal with the U.S. to reopen the strait and end the blockade. So far, no reaction to the news from the Trump administration. The president's cabinet is gathering at the White House to discuss what's next. Oil prices are down on the news. West Texas Intermediate to slip below $90 a barrel. Here in Providence, Tara, the city's going to get the keys back to the schools on July the 1st. The Ed Council signing off on Angelica Infante Green's about face. Finally, Real Housewife Rosie Woods denied rumors of affairs both in the office and in regard to a high-profile Rhode Islander. Former TV reporter posted a video on Instagram also denying that she had been fired from Channel 10. From the Yard Guard by Seascape Weather Center, the WPRO AccuWeather forecast this afternoon will turn warmer with a mix of sun and clouds. Temperatures off to the mid-80s. Could have a shower of thunderstorm. That'll usher in cooler, more unsettled weather for tomorrow and Friday. We'll dip to 60 tonight. Low 70s Thursday and Friday. We'll hold at around 60 degrees on Saturday. WPRO News Time. It's 9:31.
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15: 95 southbound, still mostly under the speed limit from the Pawtucket House Curves into downtown Providence. Northbound 95, just a heavy ride around the Thurber's Avenue curve. No backup. Crash has been cleared. 610 inbound before 95. Still pretty slow going right from 6 and 10 heading out past Dean Street. 195 westbound slows down right around the Pawtucket Avenue overpass getting out past Broadway. Eastbound, moderate volume past Gano Street. Not a major delay there. 138 westbound, bumper to bumper, start to finish through the work on the...
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11: How often do you stop to wonder whether you should share something that's revealing, maybe even embarrassing, with a partner, a friend, or even your boss? In her new book called Revealing, The Underrated Power of Oversharing, behavioral scientist Leslie John says doing just that can help you deepen relationships that are vital to your life. We need people to trust us in order to get things like love, friendship, and career success. That's what she told us. When you make yourself vulnerable by revealing something sensitive, it does make other people trust you. In turn, when you ask someone to reveal something about themselves, showing that interest will generally lead someone to like you more. Why? Because people like to be asked about themselves, she says. It also signals that they are discriminating and choosy, but in a good way. I'm Dr. Sanjay Gupta, helping you live a better life.
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2: All right. Phone lines are open, but the texting line is always hot, hot, hot. Good morning and welcome in at 9:37. Spend a little more time on this. I don't want to say it's a flop because I think there's more to come. And what am I talking about? The first ad dropped on TV for the McKee campaign, Governor McKee. And I was saying last week that maybe we need to brace ourselves for some emotional tearjerker if he's going after her for overdoses and the opioid crisis. But I'm having a feeling that that may be around the corner, or they're just not going to go there. And again, playing with or playing on people's emotions doesn't feel good, but it's effective. And I will say, there's a lot of people when legislation comes around, whether it's drunk driving or opioid related, that families do want to talk. Not all. It's almost a way of coping and getting through a tragedy, whether it's a drunk driving accident, whether it's a heroin overdose, fentanyl overdose, or what have you. And you've probably seen very familiar faces over the years. I know there's a family that they lost their daughter, and they've never, the DeCubellis family, they've never forgotten that. And then the young man who was the hockey player, his dad is always, Matt, speaking at different events and on behalf of legislation. So some people do want to talk about it. You don't want your person to be forgotten, right? So I'm sure it wouldn't be difficult for the McKee campaign to find people to talk about the opioid crisis, because that's the one thing that really trying to pin to Helena Folks. But interestingly enough, looking at the script for this very first ad, it says, it basically, we'll let you hear it because it's always more effective to hear it. And then that's it. I'll play it twice. We don't want to beat it into infinity. But it basically says she'd never cared about your health. She raised the price of insulin. She pushed Rhode Island to cut Rhode Island Medicaid by $90 million, which I would have to see the nuts and bolts of that, because I don't think cutting is ever bad. When we have 40% of people on benefits here in Rhode Island and a $15 billion budget, so if that had anything to do with it. But these are very generic statements. And I think they might be a little exaggerated, to say that folks raised the price of insulin. Governor Dan McKee reduced it. Well, somebody pointed out to me, well, those were a package of bills, healthcare bills, that was the General Assembly. Did he sign it? Yeah. I don't know if he worked on it. He can sign anything. 296 sent from the app. Hi, Tara. Just to clear the air on some of the Helena Folks info, she was not CEO of CVS. She was the president of the retail division of CVS and had nothing to do with the merger with Aetna. I was a senior manager of pharmacy operations at that time and lived through the whole merger thing. Yeah, but you see how slippery it gets? All he needs to do is say, she's the CVS lady. So listen, I can go back and flesh out her resume as well. I do recall hearing the retail division of CVS. So if she had nothing to do with the merger of Aetna, then, him saying she threw off thousands of people and they lost their insurance coverage is, tricky. Tricky, tricky. Let's play it so you can hear it at 9:40.
3: 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Folks raised the price of insulin. Governor Dan McKee reduced it. Folks pushed to cut Rhode Island Medicaid by $90 million. Governor Dan McKee expanded it. Folks merged CVS with insurance giant Aetna. That year, Aetna kicked thousands off healthcare and raised premiums. Dan McKee lowered premiums for thousands of Rhode Islanders. If that's what she did as a CEO, imagine what she'd do as governor.
2: All right. Effective or not. 438-9776. I would think, and this is what's interesting to me too, I would think that the folks campaign would be scrambling to negate some of that. And I sent them a message at 8:07 because I want to know if they dispute any of it. Sounds pretty bad, right? She cut she wanted to cut Medicaid by $90 million. When have we cut Medicaid? And was she talking about the $99 million fudged system that screwed up everybody's? Well, let me see. Folks demands a hearing on Rhode Island's glitchy in quotes, $99 million financial system. Is that what he's talking about? Because that would be a little different. It's that payroll system that got so screwed up. Remember, we've talked about it. It's reportedly caused significant issues since last summer. It was a new system. They didn't know how to run it, just like UHIP, just different governor. And then it you know, all the concerns they started to say is the state able to pay its bills, track finances, correctly pay employees? Now, you know, we've heard from employees that have said that they were thousands of dollars in arrears, not getting paid. It was, you know, right around Christmas time. Is that what she's talking about? About investigating or cutting? But I haven't even heard back from her campaign. So it goes to show you that, I don't know. I'm sure the Democrats think one of them's got it locked up. And she's double his numbers in polls, so maybe she doesn't have to work too hard. I'm telling you, the yawn fest that I feel like this race is going to be is evident to me right now. 996, hate the chiming gong sounds in the background. I didn't really even pay that much attention. It's a female voice. They didn't go for the spooky, you know, the big male voice that could be coming. 639, Tara, didn't President Trump actually get the insulin needles reduced? That was a whole thing with Joe Biden and Donald Trump. And I do think it happened under Donald Trump, but I'm not going to fight that fight. 573, Aetna stopped being a claims processor for Obamacare because it was costly to them and not enough people were picking Aetna over United. Aetna fully exited the Affordable Care Act, that's Obamacare, individual exchange markets. This withdrawal dropped approximately 1 million individual members nationwide from Aetna coverage. So what's that got to do with CVS? Right? Sounds good, though, because there was some kind of a merger. I just don't think she was even in that capacity. So she's got a lot to step up and say, you know, this is all BS or, oh, let me break it down for you. Maybe some of it's true. Some of it's a little exaggerated. I don't, you know, not on me to describe what she was doing for a living. Sent from the app. Download our app. It's right on your phone. They both are open. They both are for open borders and giving illegals everything. Neither one gets my vote. Well, I don't think you're going to hear anyone saying, let's open up the border again. I mean, if so, then that would be fabulously, a nightmare politically. Sent from the app, I can't believe McKee would produce an ad and make it go public without fact-checking. I guess that's why he's known as Mr. Magoo. I didn't know he was known as Mr. Magoo. I take offense to that. So we used to call my son Magoo. Long story. Please keep in mind Governor McKee, when he has his one-liners, they're all for the people that get their benefits almost for free or Medicaid people, whereas the folkswoman, she works for a business-oriented career. People at work had good premiums. I'm sure she does. Oh, this is a really long sentence. Total difference between the disingenuousness and lie by omission of Governor McKee and probably her too, but they're totally opposite ends of the spectrum, I'm sure. Yeah, I mean, I would like to see them point out their differences. We're going to do the blame game for a while. She's no doubt. I mean, if she doesn't glom on to the broken bridge, then I don't know what planet we're on. And I don't know if you even care. I really don't anymore. I still care. I still sit in it. Every day. Some days are better than others. Is it the, because quite frankly, she puts him in her ads, right? With the broken bridge and as dramatic as she could possibly make it. I don't know how, what it's going to look like or sound like, but same thing. Is he directly to blame for it? No. A lot of this was happening under Gina Raimondo, but he never got the right messaging out. Never did. Even with a change of the DOT and all that, they never got a handle on it. And so if that's what, you know, tanks him, it's not like we haven't been saying it here from 9 to noon for a long time. The messaging was so poor. The show of leadership wasn't there. You know, and if she would probably put that in her ads, and he can't really, I mean, there's many clips of him saying, we're going to have a press conference. Enough is enough. Day of reckoning. We'll have press conferences every week, blah, blah, blah. And then they had one. One. Never again. So, I mean, there's a lot there because he's been in office for quite some time. She has not. So she can, you know, tell you what she did for a living at CVS and every other company that she was ahead of. And you'd have to do your homework on that as well. But we probably know more about Dan McKee because he's in the news all the time. Probably a done deal as to who will be the governor. That's 829. Well, it could be. I mean, you don't hear a lot from the Helena folks campaign. So maybe she's got enough to say, you know what? I'm going to lay low. I'll let him try to beat me up and I'll come in with a broken bridge or two and we'll all be set. I don't know. All right. Phone lines are open to you. 438-9776. 640. Day of reckoning. Ha ha. I know. He's got more. Well, let me put it this way. She, Helena Foulkes, has more to work with because he has a longer record of hits and misses, if you will. She can tie him to the broken bridge because he has just, I mean, I would have loved to have heard him say, you know what? I'm not taking this crap. Let's get Gina Raimondo in front of people. What happened during those Gina jam days, right? We didn't want the Gina traffic jam because she was running for re-election. He just never took the by the horns or any other part and got away from it. So now it's stuck to him. It's the most foolish thing I've seen in a long time. If someone blamed me for something that I had nothing to do with, I would fight for my name and my reputation. But I don't know what this is where the former governor is just so untouchable. I remember talking to Joe Shikarchi when he was still speaker. And why not put her under oath and ask her questions? Is she Mother Teresa? Did I miss something? Is she up for canonization? And it just never happened. And he took offense. Wow, I'd never call the former governor. Now I know they're close. He ran her campaign, meaning Joe Shikarchi. But if you were Dan McKee, why would you not? It's too late as far as that bridge situation. Really, I mean, it's too late now. Now we try to spin it as a glorious move to keep us safe, and nobody reacts to that unless they go bleh, every time he says keeping you safe. Rob Cody is dialed into the program. Good morning, Rob.
4: Hey, good morning, Tara. Hey, you know, let's stipulate for the record that the structural failure on the bridge was not his fault. But what is his fault and what he owns is his complete disregard for the general public and his willful desire to hide the consequences and the specifics of why it failed. For example, in February of 2024, when the first structural analysis came out on the bridge, which indicated that it was a complete teardown, which, by the way, he hid that. It had to be leaked by somebody. I wonder who did that. And he again dismissed it, stating, well, that's only one report. We're waiting on five others. So, in other words, he was shopping for a good report. And then 17 months later, he elected once again to hide the forensic evaluation on the broken connecting rod at Span 7 Pier 6. So he made cognitive, willful attempts to deceive the general public, and hide information under the auspice that he was trying to keep us safe. That alone is going to destroy him, and he will not become the governor no matter what. I hope, quite frankly, that he wins the primary so Ken Block can mop the streets with him. But the fact of the matter is he owns it 100% that he took no managerial steps to get rid of Peter Alviti, and instead, to cover it all up, he goes to waste a year and a half, and file a useless lawsuit, which he will lose, against the defendants that, you know, were working on the bridge. So he owns it, and quite frankly, with all respect, I just think he's just too old for the position. It's just his day is come and gone. That's my opinion.
2: Well, Rob, it's funny. There's a kind of a little news nugget that's been floating around since the weekend. You know, we had the holiday, so it screws everybody up. Where something about his wife wants to cut the land in half or something, their home that their home is on, and maybe sell a bigger house and keep a smaller house or something like that. And that's, you know, got people on social media who seemingly have not a lot to do these days, going after, you know, that maybe it's under her name, and maybe he knows he's not going to win, and they're going to, I don't know, stay or move to Florida or rent, who knows. But,
4: well, it's probably his contingency plan in case he loses the primary.
2: Well, and everyone has to look at that, right? I mean, nothing's guaranteed. So anyone that's running should say, well, you know, what's the backup plan? But I don't know if their personal life needs to be, you know, highlighted, but he is a public person, so what are you going to do? So Rob, you're saying that it's stuck to him no matter what. It's just too bad he didn't come out after Gina Raimondo and went after her, I should say.
4: That's true, and Gina was a complete failure on the bridge. You had the Gina jam. You paid Cardi $13.6 million for work that was never performed, and instead of going after these people to make the taxpayers whole for her malfeasance, he just brushes it off and ignores it. And then for a guy like me, you know, a certified bridge inspector, a pilot and so forth, for him to make the statement that he's going to keep me safe, it not only did it piss me off, but it was just laughable that someone could make such a foolish remark that you're going to keep people safe. By what? By putting a sign up? Right? So what would have happened if the bridge collapsed and 10 people died? What would you have said? Well, it's a good thing that we did what we did because 11 people could have died? I mean, he just needs to go. He needs, this whole state needs an enema in the political field completely for us to change and to move forward to be successful.
2: I'm with you on that. Thank you, Rob. Appreciate you calling in. It's 9:54.
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6: A Better Life with Dr. Sanjay Gupta.
7: If you are struggling with substance abuse, alcohol, pills, whatever it may be, first of all, it's nothing to be ashamed of. We know addiction is a brain disease, and we also know getting into recovery can be tough. Also, in case this helps, I want to tell you about a new study at a Harvard School of Public Health, which found that spiritual belief, the idea of a steady religious practice, had a protective effect from addiction. Experts we talked to told us there were probably a few reasons why this might be the case. Number one, excessive drug and alcohol use would not be the norm in a religious community, and people want to fit in. Two, a belief in a higher power provides people with hope and solace, great foils for addiction. And three, and I think there's some merit to this, regular attendance in a faith community also provides connection. Just like in AA, camaraderie and social support is often what you need. I'm Dr. Sanjay Gupta, helping you live a better life.
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2: All right. When we talk about lunch, dinner, where are we going to meet? Listen, this is going to be a quick week, right? It's already Wednesday. And so you're looking forward to the weekend. Where are we going to sit outside in this gorgeous weather? I'm telling you, treat yourself. 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It's right there in Warwick. 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Tell Eli and the staff I said hello. Delicious food and that spectacular view. All right, coming up still, we've got the millionaire tax. We started to talk about it yesterday. Lori White from the Greater Providence Chamber of Commerce is going to join me for some added detail. We cannot scare the money people away from the state of Rhode Island. Hello. All right, 10 o'clock. We'll be back on the Tara Granahan Show.
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4: From the Rye-Hi Home Improvement Specialist News Center, this is the WPR News. It is 10 o'clock. Good morning. The president gathering his cabinet at the White House. This will be the latest on Iran. So far, no reaction from the Trump administration to Iranian state TV reporting a deal's in place to open the strait and end the blockade. Here's ABC's Rachel Scott.
5: President Trump will be hosting a cabinet meeting here at the White House amid all of this uncertainty on whether there will be a deal with Iran and amid those escalating tensions. The president and senior administration officials had been optimistic about the progress of these talks, but this morning, still nothing has been finalized, and Iran is vowing retaliation after the U.S. launched what it called self-defensive strikes.
4: And that's ABC's Rachel Scott reporting this morning in Washington. Big story we've been following here at home this morning. Providence going to get the keys back to the schools July the 1st. The Council on Education approving the about-face of Angelica Infante Green, a return of the Providence schools from state oversight.
6: This is a different district. When you walk into this district today, it is not what it was in 2019. It is not. First of all, the buildings were crumbling. That's number one. Like, everywhere you went, you heard cries from the teachers, the parents, the students.
4: In Massachusetts, they say it was the state police air wing that helped lead to the arrest of three bikers. They've been running away from the police. Again, this is in Brockton, Massachusetts. Back to the president. He's congratulating Ken Paxton on what he calls a tremendous win as Texas Republican incumbent Senator John Cornyn has been trounced. Here's ABC's Jim Ryan.
7: The National Republican Senatorial Committee was clearly backing John Cornyn in his bid for a fifth term, taking swipes during the primary at what it called an incompetent Ken Paxton. Overnight, the committee took down online press releases that mentioned the new GOP nominee for U.S. Senate. Instead, the organization is going after Paxton's Democratic challenger, labeling James Tallarico a, quote, radical leftist who thinks God is non-binary. Jim Ryan, ABC News in Dallas-Fort Worth.
4: They've called a protest at the airport in Warwick. The pilot said Breeze Airlines say they've been a little less than nice. Gone 5 years without a contract. Matthew Perry's assistant will be sentenced today. One of several people found criminally responsible for the overdose death of the one-time friend star. Coming up, as the WPRO news continues, traffic updates on the way, the AccuWeather forecast, that's coming up as well. Tara Granahan continues taking your phone calls next. WPR News Time is 10:03.
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2: 95 southbound, a little under the speed limit after Smithfield Ave, heading down through the merge with 146 south. Northbound looks pretty good, busy but moving in and out of the capital city. 195 westbound, heavy volume before and after Broadway and East Providence. Eastbound gets busy approaching the Washington Bridge work zone. No backup though. 610 inbound, looking good, busy but moving past Dean Street. 138 westbound, jammed up, getting through the work on the Jamestown Bridge. Brief slowdown, tap of the brakes. 138 westbound for work on the Newport Bridge. I'm Robin Murphy with your right now traffic.
3: 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The WPRO Wacky Weather Forecast. Turn warmer this afternoon. We should make the mid-80s under a mix of sun and cloud. Shower, thunderstorm is possible. Looks like we'll hold in the lower 70s tomorrow and Friday. A little bit more unsettled, down to 60 tonight. We may not get much past 60 at all on Saturday. As again, we turn cool for the first part of the weekend. We'll bounce back to 70, it looks like, on Sunday. Across Rhode Island right now, interior sections of the state are in the mid-70s. It's cooler along the coast. We're in the upper 60s across coastal locations. Look at this. Newport is finally back. How about that? Newport observation has been out at the airport in Middletown for a while. Again, upper 60s, coastal Rhode Island with light winds in Providence. Current temperature now 73 degrees. I'm Bill Haberman, WPRO News. 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
4: There's been a lot of talk about the millionaire's tax. What's the cap? What's the threshold? Is it property versus my income? Is it the same as the Taylor Swift tax? It's confusing. And some of you may say it's got nothing to do with me. But wait, there's more. We're going to talk about it with the leader of the Greater Providence Chamber of Commerce, Lori White, right now on the Tara Granahan Show.
5: My understanding is right, a millionaire's tax. Do we want to chase anybody that has a little money out of Rhode Island? How does that sit with you?
6: So this is not new. I've been speaker for 6 years. This proposal's been on the table for 6 years. I like to say everything's on the table. I don't prejudge it. We'll have hearings on it, and we'll listen to the testimony around that. I think there's a little bit more emphasis around this issue this year, a little bit more support because of the current administration in Washington has been very good to the top 1%, and they have gotten significant tax relief from the federal government. So I think people at the state level, and because they've gotten that, we've gotten less money for the state. So people at the state are looking at us again.
4: All right. It hasn't been gone that long. That's the former Speaker of the House, Joe Ciccarci, awaiting to see what happens with the... Well, he's one of five formal interview candidates now for the open seat on the Rhode Island Supreme Court, right? So that was decided maybe a week ago. And then it would be the Judicial Nominating Commission holding the formal interviews with the candidates sometime in July, late July, so late summer, early fall. Following the interviews, the commission has to send 3 to 5 finalists to Governor Dan McKee. So there's 5 going for it, so they have to send at least 3 finalists to Dan McKee, who then has 21 days to make a nomination. So late summer, early fall, 2026. That's right around the Democratic primary date. 9/9, right? September 9th. That's how we're remembering it. 9/9.

0: Who knows? Once the commission does its thing, sends over the candidates, then they would have 21. He would have, Governor McKee has 21 days to make a nomination. That's going to be a crucial time. If people are following this, you know, like I say, we can go to Warwick Mall, a little couple of 8x10s, some headshots, and say, you know, can you pick out the former Speaker of the House or the current Speaker of the House? People are like, what? Who's speaking at my house? I'm busy. I've got three kids and I'm at the mall. Leave me alone. All right. So that's one piece of this. We ran that because I'm interested to hear a little bit more about the new speaker in many different scenarios, particularly the budget, the millionaire's tax, and many other things that we need to worry about that could be costing us. And the new speaker, Chris Blazejewski, he doesn't really want to talk long form to anyone. That's all I hear. So we'll see. Now, I believe I heard, we ran a little of the audio yesterday of 10 News Conference with Lori White from the Greater Providence Chamber of Commerce and Jean Valicenti over the weekend. And I wanted to get a little bit more from her in this format. So she joins me on the Seekonk Supply Hotline on this Wednesday. Good morning, Lori.
1: Good morning, Tara.
0: I feel like I talked to you for so many years every Monday morning.
1: I know, and believe it or not, I'm still sitting in the same place on the floor on my landline just to make sure that I have a perfect connection to you, not on my cell phone. So it's bringing back a lot of good memories.
0: I know.
1: Over the years, every Monday, for 5 or 6 minutes, we talk about what's happening at the chamber and the business community. So,
0: yep, we did that for a long time. So here we are. We're both in the same spots. Lori, you've had a conversation. I believe I heard you say this on 10 News Conference, that you have spoken to the new speaker. We're all getting used to, you know, spelling and pronunciation. Chris Blazejewski, right?
1: Correct. Four syllables.
0: And I know we have to do that because I always thought it was Blazejewski, but we'll get there. What's your takeaway? He is for this millionaire's tax, I do believe. And you're trying
1: to... Okay. Yes. Yes, I believe that conceptually he has been for it. But what we said, what we have communicated to the new speaker, both over the course of the last year and the last many years when he and Speaker Shikarchi were leading the charge, that this is really a tax on success. And what we're doing is we're taxing Rhode Islanders, and we are hurting the business community in Rhode Island, and that affects everybody. So it's not just a tax that's leveled against a certain type of taxpayer. This is really something that's hurting everybody, and it hurts the job creation environment here, and that's what we're really concerned about. And that's really our entry into the discussion. Whether or not it helps Rhode Island be a place where people can come work, where businesses come and locate, where people of all income levels can enjoy our state and spend money and put money into the pockets of small businesses. That's why we're so very, very concerned about it. And we've spoken to the speaker, the new speaker, multiple times. And there is a specter of a new tax on Rhode Islanders looming. I'm not going to diminish it. I believe that it is something that we are continuing to, in the final few days leading up to the release of the budget, which could be at the end of the week, continuing our work to really, to really prove that this is something that's a tax on all Rhode Islanders and on success. And we don't need it right now, Tara. We have a $230 million surplus for this fiscal year. So the question is, why are our elected officials imposing a tax hike on any Rhode Islander?
0: I don't know, because when you hear a surplus, that means we were overtaxed somewhere along the journey. And, you know, I'm sure I've heard a lot of the healthcare folks are trying to, you know, it's not a good feeling to hear healthcare being in the balance. Because if you Google Rhode Island and say someone wanted to come here, and this is your wheelhouse, not mine, but, you know, you say, what are the big corporations that we have here? What's the large scale businesses that we have here that would say make over a million, right? So it's mostly healthcare conglomerates and hospitality. or, you know, we've got the one big United Natural Foods, right? That's in Providence. That's tens of billions of dollars annually, if I look that up quickly. You've got Textron, CVS, obviously, that's always in the news. Citizens Financial Group, FM Global. It's now, I think it's just now FM. Hasbro took their headquarters and left, so I don't know what we still get out of them. And then Amica Mutual. So you've got all the healthcare, insurance, maybe some food and hospitality. They look to come here and, you know, invest millions with employees and everything else. And why would you come here if we're going to get whacked with a tax?
1: Absolutely. Let me tell you, last week I purchased a piece of research from Moody's Analytics, and I specifically wanted to know what Moody's, which is an international name, so they are a rating agency advisor, but they also do, they have a division of Economic Outlook where they examine different states, different countries, different regions, different counties all over the world, and they provide an analysis of growth, strengths, weaknesses. So the piece of research, Tara, that I just bought, let me tell you a little bit about what it says about Rhode Island. So specifically, you know, strengths, let's talk about the strengths. We know what they are. Collection of colleges and universities, links to the dynamic Boston economy, great healthcare industry, developing biotech. So we know that. Those are all really good foundational industries and strengths for Rhode Island. But let's talk about the other side of the ledger, the weaknesses. And this, again, is according to Moody's Analytics, Rhode Island weaknesses: heavy tax burden and poor infrastructure, population losses, uneven income distribution. So on that point, half of those that file a tax return in Rhode Island are filing a tax return with under $50,000 in income. So that's what they mean by uneven income distribution.
0: Yeah.
1: High population density, unfavorable age structure. So what that means, Tara, is that young people are leaving, and it's creating a situation, it's putting a strain on the public sector resources. We need to turn that around. Other states throughout the country, at least 20 states, are reducing the tax burden, either eliminating the income tax altogether or greatly reducing it, because they understand this is what it takes to create jobs. So if you're, you know, to your point exactly, Tara, so if you are a financial services company, a manufacturer, you know, a large retailer, and you want to understand what the economic dynamics are of any state in the country. Let's say you want to place 300 jobs in New England. You want an analysis of Rhode Island, Massachusetts, Connecticut, and the others. This is the type of research that would be delivered to you, and you would look and you'd say also on the business cycle status, it puts Rhode Island at risk with short-term and long-term arrows pointing down. We can turn this around, Tara. We have to understand that jobs really is the solution to everything that ails the public sector today. And you mentioned hospitals. Let me just address that for a second. So our hospitals are strained because Medicaid, as we know, reimburses the healthcare institutions at a lower level than those that are on commercial insurance. So if you're working in private industry and you have your own, you know, the company Blue Cross policy, the, you know, the whatever commercial insurance you are using, those reimbursement claims to the hospitals, you go, you have your hip replaced, you fall, you break your ankle, you get admitted to the hospital. If you're on commercial health insurance, the healthcare institutions get reimbursed at a much higher level than Medicaid, which is only a fraction. Some of the hospitals are losing money every time a patient comes in that is insured through Medicaid, and less so, but, you know, more as well through Medicare. So what is the solution to fixing our primary care problem, our hospitals? That is having more jobs with individuals that are working, that are holding commercial health insurance. That fixes everything. So that has to be the central focus of any economic development strategy, any taxation scheme that elected officials are considering or should be considering enacting? What is it going to do to the business climate? Because the business climate is the engine. And in this particular case, I don't think that there has been any due diligence as to what this would do to spark the additional exodus of people. And I say the additional exodus of people. And, you know, we know it. We all know people. And they're our relatives, our neighbors, retirees. Where do they go? They are going to Florida. They are going to New Hampshire. They're going to no-tax states. Even some members of the General Assembly that are leaving, they're going to no-tax states, right? So it's okay. You know, we understand that. There's nothing to be, you know, we're not going to shame anybody for that. But people do what they need to do for their own personal reasons, for their families. You can't die here. We know that.
0: Right. It costs you.
1: You can't die here. You almost now can't live here. And that's why everything is so expensive, because there aren't enough people to go around. We have only 2,300 taxpayers. Now, think of it this way. Gene on Ted News Conference said, Lori, you must have that number wrong.
0: Right, I heard that,
1: You must mean 23,000. I said, no, I mean 2,300 people in Rhode Island pay 35% of the income tax load in Rhode Island. That is a very, very small micro number. And everything in a small state like Rhode Island gets magnified. So that's why this whole situation is so dangerous. We are so very concerned about it. I have testified before the House. I've testified before the Senate. I've testified before the finance committees on either side. We've discussed this at our chamber economic legislative luncheon, which was held just a couple of months ago. We put this square in the middle, and we are sounding the alarm that this is going to have major detrimental impact on our ability to produce jobs in Rhode Island, because people are not going to want to put jobs here because the tax environment is unpredictable. So if you say, okay, well, you know, why are we doing this with the $230 million surplus for this year? The answer is, we don't know, and it's unjustified, and it can't happen.
0: Yeah, the a couple of things here. Lori White is the president of the Greater Providence Chamber of Commerce. How long have you been there, Lori?
1: I've been president since 2005, so I've seen all the economic cycles up and down, name it.
0: Yeah, that's my point. Where are we in the big picture as far as your 20 years of doing this? And you've lived here a lot longer than that, obviously, but where is your perspective on how the business climate is either changing or stagnant, a higher, lower situation? Better, worse? What do you think?
1: It's absolutely positively stagnant. I could say shrinking, but I'll go with stagnant for now. Because a couple of things. Large businesses and, you know, I would say smaller businesses as well, very difficult to get talent. And why is that? Because young people will, you know, college graduates, people coming out of, you know, trade schools as well, career and tech schools, the difficulty of finding a job and having a wide variety of jobs to potentially look into, non-existent. A lot of family and friends, you say, well, you know, where are your kids working? Oh, they've left Rhode Island. There are not enough jobs here. And when there are not enough jobs, everything else becomes so much more expensive, mm-hmm. and it becomes difficult to, reach out to people, to have people here, because the opportunity is narrow. So it's a supply and demand thing. Large companies, we haven't seen a tremendous amount of job production from large companies. We have Fidelity that's done a fantastic job of hiring students right out of school. That's been amazing. I know Raytheon is hiring, and many of the banks. But in terms of, you know, when is the largest, what is, you know, when have we seen a major influx of jobs? And this is very standard in other parts throughout the country. And because I've been with the Chamber of Commerce so long, there is an organization for Chamber of Commerce, you know, professionals like myself, and we compare notes and we look at what other places are doing and we celebrate each other's successes. So other parts of the country where you see the tremendous production of jobs, you're not seeing that here.
0: No.
1: And let me address the Hasbro situation as well, because people say, well, you know, Lori, they moved to Massachusetts and they have a millionaire's tax. But what I say to that is that they found that the cost of doing business, the ability to tap into a talent pool, irrespective of the additional millionaire's tax, was more favorable. They also wanted to be located in the Seaport District, which is booming, and also they wanted to be located adjacent to one of their competitor companies, Lego, in the same area,
0: right,
1: and draw off at the same talent pool. And I might add that Hasbro moving to Massachusetts is closer to the New Hampshire border than perhaps Rhode Island is. So there's that as well.
0: Well, listen, I could talk to you all day because you have a wealth of information. Real quickly, do you, as the chamber, not you, Lori, but do you back at any kind of gubernatorial candidate? Do you endorse anybody or do you stay quiet?
1: No, we do not.
0: Okay, I didn't think so. All right.
1: Our job is to work with those that are elected and to press the business case.
0: Yep. Okay. Good to know. We'll catch up again soon, I'm sure. Thank you for your time, Lori White, Greater Providence Chamber of Commerce, the president. Thank you, Lori.
1: Thank you, Tara.
0: It's 11:26.
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0: All right, some sobering thoughts from the head of the Providence Chamber of Commerce, Greater Providence Chamber of Commerce, Lori White. She's been doing this for a long time, And I don't know, they, you know, they're begging the business community she represents, don't do this millionaire's tax. I will break down the difference. I started to do it yesterday, but I realize that some people are, you know, not maybe a little confused. And I was a little confused early on as well, because you hear the Taylor Swift tax and you think it's the same thing as the millionaire's tax, and it's not. So we will go over that. But when you're dwindling down to, you know, a one sheet of successful businesses in Rhode Island that, you know, those that bring in millions, it's not a long list. And so we should be recruiting and we should be bolstering. And I don't think we are. All right. 10:30. Let's get over to Bill Haberman for all the day's news, and always something going on in Iran that we're not quite sure of as well. Hi, Bill.
6: Yeah, right now, Tara, the president's going to have the cabinet into the White House later on this morning. No reaction there. Iranian media claiming a deal's in place to reopen the strait and end the blockade. Some more on the war in a second. Head of the Providence Chamber of Commerce, among many other issues, Tara, Lori White says no need for the millionaire's tax after we turned up a near $250 million budget deficit that was under the cushions up there at the State House. Finally, back to the war. There's word from the Center for Strategic and International Studies. They believe the U.S. will need 3 years to replenish weapon systems used in the war with Iran. They point to Tomahawks, Patriots, and THAAD interceptors. They say they're concerned about it if push comes to shove in the Pacific with the Chinese. From the Yard Guard by Seascape Weather Center, the WPRO AccuWeather forecast is going to be warm this afternoon. Temperatures be in the mid-80s. Could have a shower and thunderstorm. Going to set the stage for some cooler, unsettled weather second half of the week into the first part of the weekend. Low 70s on the way for Thursday and Friday after we dip to 60 tonight. And we may not get much past 60 degrees, our high temperature, for the first peak part of the weekend on Saturday. 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
13: 95 southbound, a little under the speed limit after Smithfield Ave, heading down through the merge with 146 south. Northbound looks pretty good, busy but moving in and out of the capital city. 195 westbound, heavy volume before and after Broadway and East Providence. Eastbound gets busy approaching the Washington Bridge work zone. No backup though. 610 inbound, looking good, busy but moving past Dean Street. 138 westbound, jammed up, getting through the work on the Jamestown Bridge. Brief slowdown, tap of the brakes. 138 westbound for work on the Newport Bridge. I'm Robin Murphy with your right now traffic.
0: All right. 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
16: 20 years ago, the average attention span was about 2.5 minutes. Today, it's just 47 seconds. Pretty disconcerting. That's according to new research out of UC Irvine. But really, this isn't our fault, at least not entirely. We can blame technology and the world around us. Attention, it turns out, is not an unlimited resource. You only have so much of it to give. Start paying more attention to what times of the day you seem to be at your mental peak. Try to knock out the more complicated stuff during that time. It's also important to take breaks every so often so you can more easily lock in when you're trying to concentrate. One expert said, even trying to visualize where you want to end your day with everything all wrapped up or with tons left to do, that can act as a real motivator. I'm Dr. Sanjay Gupta, helping you live a better life.
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0: All right, welcome back at 10:39. It is a conversation that's been going on for quite some time. The millionaire's tax versus the Taylor Swift tax, and who's going to get whacked, who's going to pick up and pack and leave us. And I did a quick search before I talked with Lori White from the Greater Providence Chamber of Commerce. She's been the president for over 20 years. And the big corporations that always come up that you could probably name right off the top of your head. There's a couple in there that you say, what? Where? But you've got CVS, always talked about, Textron, Citizens, FM, which is formerly FM Global. They operate internationally with an annual revenue surpassing $10 billion. FM Global. Amica Mutual Insurance, they're right in Lincoln, generates over $1 billion in annual premium revenue. Hasbro is a juggernaut because they were here, they're not here. They move for a particular reason. Lori ran that down. You can hear it in the podcast, 99.7WPRO.com. But we will hear what she's talking about as far as our strengths and weaknesses here in Rhode Island. And then there's United Natural Foods. It's UNFI. They're in Providence. They're a distributor of natural and organic foods. They generate tens of billions of dollars annually. So we do have, of course, the healthcare conglomerates as well, right? Food, national food distributors, toy manufacturers. Well, not anymore. So this could be outdated. So the major industries and key sectors are the ones that you have to, you know, I wouldn't say worry about, but want to hang on to. Health services, tourism, two of the largest industries in Rhode Island. That means we have to keep up our beaches and recreational activities and the historical sites. That is all beautiful. That'll be popping on the summer months, everybody going to Newport and maybe Musquamacket and all of that, Jamestown. But this particular blurb from Google says, or AI overview says, Rhode Island has approximately 28,000 millionaire households. Now, what does that mean? That your house is worth $600,000 and you make between the two of you $400,000? So you break the $1 million? As a ranking, Rhode Island ranks 44th in the U.S. by total number of millionaire households. However, in terms of per capita concentration, about 6.2% of the state's households are millionaires, placing it in the top half of the country. So it's because we have a thick population. Dense, I should say. Rhode Island does not have a billionaire dynastic family. Instead, the state's wealthiest individual is a self-made private equity magnate, Jonathan Nelson. He's always on the top of the list. Founder and executive chairman of the Providence-based firm Providence Equity Partners, with a net worth of roughly $3.4 billion. Huh. Now, Providence Equity Firms, was that not Gina Raimondo's firm at some point, too? I know she was with one of those big companies. What Fortune 500 companies are in Rhode Island? We just said them. They're the same ones that make the money. CVS, United Natural Foods, Textron, Citizens, FM Global. But it's not a long, extensive list like if you went to Texas or Florida or what have you. So we've got to almost protect these companies from not leaving us. And so what do? Well, we're going to hit them with some taxes. In a year that you just said we found $233 million extra dollars, what's the point? Punish them because they're successful? Punish the people that say to me, well, you know, Elon Musk, he makes so much money. He should be giving it away. Spreading. What? First of all, he does invest a lot of money charitably. Why should someone get punished if they're successful? Why do they have to share? Well, it's not equal distribution of wealth. Too bad. Look around. It's not equal distribution of brains either, necessarily. What are you supposed to? Supposed to give some of your brain activity away, too? Somebody smoked theirs down the drain? Doing drugs and stuff? No, it doesn't work that way. That's why I was afraid to really hit the lottery big. 438-9776. This is what Lori White, are we all set with that? It's a little long, you said? Okay, this is what she was saying. She said she purchased some information through the chamber, obviously. You want to get the nuts and bolts of where we are in 2026 and how Rhode Island is shaping up or not as far as business recruitment, keeping them here, and bringing jobs, growing jobs. This is Lori White.
1: Last week, I purchased a piece of research from Moody's Analytics, and I specifically wanted to know what Moody's, which is an international name, so they are a rating agency advisor, but they also do, they have a division of economic outlook where they examine different states, different countries, different regions, different counties all over the world, and they provide an analysis of growth, strengths, weaknesses. So the piece of research, Tara, that I just bought, let me tell you a little bit about what it says about Rhode Island. So specifically, you know, strengths, let's talk about the strengths. We know what they are. Collection of colleges and universities, links to the dynamic Boston economy, great healthcare industry, developing biotech. So we know that. Those are all really good foundational industries and strengths for Rhode Island. But let's talk about the other side of the ledger, the weaknesses. And this, again, is according to Moody's Analytics, Rhode Island weaknesses: heavy tax burden and poor infrastructure, population losses, uneven income distribution. So on that point, half of those that file a tax return in Rhode Island are filing a tax return with under $50,000 in income. So that's what they mean by uneven income distribution.
0: Yeah.
1: High population density, unfavorable age structure. So what that means, Tara, is that young people are leaving and it's creating a situation, it's putting a strain on the public sector resources.
0: All right, that's the president of the Greater Providence Chamber of Commerce, Lori White. So she's got the data. And she said, you know, they went up to, she's had all these meetings to try to, you know, plead with the leadership up at the State House and the governor's office to not tax these millionaires. So again, and we've got some audio from what the governor has said in the past. They're really putting the pressure on him, though, and they should be. She's making the rounds, and they should be. The Taylor Swift tax, just so you know, is the non-owner-occupied property surcharge. So that's a statewide property tax on residential properties assessed at $1 million or more that there are not, that's not the owner's primary residence. So obviously that house in Westerly, Taylor Swift's, is her second, third, fourth, fifth, or whatever the heck, how many houses she has, right? Okay. That's the Taylor Swift tax. It's on a property that's over $1 million that you're not living there full time. Make sense? I'm not going to get into like the $2.50 for every 500 assessed value, blah, blah, blah, blah, blah. So it's all built in there. Now the Rhode Island millionaires tax is wealth and income proposals. So that is what they're calling a fair share tax package. Introduced by state lawmakers, instead of taxing a specific physical property, it targets the higher earner themselves. So these proposals include a 1% wealth tax on worldwide financial assets over $25 million, as well as a 3% surtax on individual taxable income exceeding roughly $640,000 a year. So you could both be doctors and making $640,000 easy, right? What do we need to keep in Rhode Island? Good, competent doctors. You could be financial, I don't know, gurus. Or how about the restaurant? We have some major restaurant, and I want to say chains. They're groups. The Newport Restaurant Group. I'm thinking of what, the Martucci Group. I'm thinking of the gentleman down in Matunuck, who employs so many people, seasonally, students, Perry, who unfortunately had the Matunuck Oyster Bar burned down, but he's got a new, brand new restaurant. I haven't been there yet. In the Wakefield-ish area that I hear is quite something, and we need these people. They employ people. So, you know, take it from Taylor Swift, shake it off, like forget about it. We start to lose a couple more big businesses, and I just don't know what. And now, you know, someone just sent to me, the governor's got, it looks like it's like a Facebook posting. Hang on one second here. And it's talking about the governor has this affordability for all. Yeah, it was a Facebook photo. I guess it's from his page. It doesn't show it, but I'm sure it is. About the child tax credit. I believe that's just a one-time thing, so you can get a child tax credit. All right, better than a stick in your eye, right? And it says energy relief, cutting the state energy tax on electric bills, lower gas tax, HOPE scholarship, make it permanent, line item veto, end the state tax on Social Security and accelerate that. Also, this is new. Repeal the health insurance fee, lowering premiums for the average family of four by $200 a year. So we're trying to scratch back some money. The governor wrote about an hour ago, if this is correct. Yeah, it is his page. With $230 million in additional state revenue, we should be putting money back in Rhode Islanders' pockets. Let's start by expanding the tax relief in my affordability for all agenda. And that's what it is. Double the tax child tax credit, I should say. Knock down the energy tax on electric bills, lower the gas tax, make the HOPE scholarship permanent. You know what that is. You pay your first two, you get the last two free at RIC. Years. Line item veto, which I suppose I could fall into affordability if he's actually scratching up things that are useless and cost us money. And end the state tax on Social Security. And in red, it says accelerate this. Also repeal the health insurance fee, lowering premiums for the average family of four by $200 a year. Okay. Is that a good use of the $230 million? Hi, Tara. Did Miss White say that the number 10 years ago that paid 35% in taxes, she said it's 2,300 people now. That's nuts. Yes, her numbers as far as who pays the 35% of taxes is 2,300 people. 2,300, not 23,000. That was brought up over the weekend, too. 2,300 people pay 35% of the tax load. Pretty crazy, right? When we're close to 1.2 million people, only 2,300 people. That's crazy. You need those people. We need those people. 774 says, that's all fine and good that the governor wants to do whatever he just said. However, he's had 4 years to do that. How come it hasn't happened yet? Well, you know, you got to play ball with the General Assembly now. There's new leadership up there. So it'll be interesting to see what happens. We're wrapping up May. And what do you have, a few weeks in June? And then they get through that budget thing. And there's no way they're going back into July. They used to do that and stay in there till 3-4 o'clock in the morning. They've got it whittled down, I hope. All right. 508, I own a well-kept three-family on the east side that's assessed over $1 million. It's not just oceanfront homes. Plus, I already pay ridiculous Providence non-owner occupied taxes. I'm sure you do. It's not the big wheelers and dealers on the Newport Mansion oceanfront. It's a lot of working people. Okay, 438-9776. 438-WPRO. Let me break here. It's 10:53.
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6: How often do you stop to wonder whether you should share something that's revealing, maybe even embarrassing, with a partner, a friend, or even your boss? In her new book called Revealing, The Underrated Power of Oversharing, behavioral scientist Leslie John says doing just that can help you deepen relationships that are vital to your life. We need people to trust us in order to get things like love, friendship, and career success. That's what she told us. When you make yourself vulnerable by revealing something sensitive, it does make other people trust you. In turn, when you ask someone to reveal something about themselves, showing that interest will generally lead someone to like you more. Why? Because people like to be asked about themselves, she says. It also signals that they are discriminating and choosy, but in a good way. I'm Dr. Sanjay Gupta, helping you live a better life.
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0: 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I was going to a dress shop. 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All right, let me do a U-ey. 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Millionaire's Tax. You're going to pick up the phone and call your local lawmaker. I know a lot of people don't do it. They say they're going to. And those of you that do, you'll always tend to either text me back or write in, maybe even email me and say, yeah, I left a message. But I will tell you this, if you're concerned about your state and you don't see it really, you know, she used the word stagnant, Lori White, and so did I. And I think she was being kind as far as the business scope is what's happening right now. I think she was being kind. So millionaire taxes is going to do us no favors. You might say, oh, they're a millionaire. All right, we'll talk about it when we come back. You're going to need to pick the phone up. 11 o'clock, here's Bill Haberman.
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8: From the Rye High Home Improvement Specialist News Center, this is the WPRO News at 11 o'clock. Good morning. Head of the Providence Chamber of Commerce continues calling on the Governor and General Assembly to pull the plug on plans to slap a millionaire's tax on Rhode Island. Lori White was on with Tara Granahan this morning. Among other things, she says it's not needed.
1: We have a $230 million surplus for this fiscal year. So the question is, why are our elected officials imposing a tax hike on any Rhode Islander?
8: Well, here in Providence, 37-year-old man is under arrest, accused in a shooting last night. They say the victim walked into Rhode Island Hospital with gunshot wounds. They believe the shooting happened near the intersection of Washington Avenue and Narragansett Boulevard. President convening his cabinet for the latest in Iran. There's been no reaction from the White House, with Iranian state media claiming a deal's in place to reopen the strait and end the blockade. Springboard ABC's Karen Travers is going to cover that cabinet meeting.
10: It would be very hard to see how the Trump administration would agree to this. It includes the management by Iran post-war, that they would handle the traffic in the Strait of Hormuz, and also the removal of U.S. forces from that region. This, again, is from Iranian state TV, but it certainly would seem to be something that would favor Iran with significant concessions by the United States.
8: And again, that's ABC's Karen Travers as she reports this morning from the White House. From New Jersey, the head of Homeland Security is threatening travel restrictions in sanctuary cities after order three more arrests and ongoing protests outside of an ICE detention facility in Newark.
11: Anger continues to build by the day as reports had surfaced of a hunger strike by detainees allegedly facing poor conditions inside. In response to these protests, DHS Secretary Mullen says the Trump administration is considering travel restrictions in sanctuary cities where local police don't cooperate with immigration enforcement.
8: That's reporter Phil Tate again. He is in Newark, New Jersey. Back to the White House just in. Statement has been released. The Trump administration is calling Iranian state media reports about a draft, again, to end the stalemate in the Persian Gulf, a complete fabrication. The Iranians, again, as we had mentioned, claiming a deal at least was in place to reopen the Strait of Hormuz as well as to end the U.S. blockade. Finally, entertainment and local entertainment. Real Housewife Rosie Woods denying rumors of affairs both in the office place and with a high-profile Rhode Islander. A former TV reporter posted a video on Instagram, also denied that she'd been fired from her previous job at Channel 10. Coming up is the WPRO News Continues. Traffic updates on the way. The AccuWeather forecast, that's coming up as well. Tara Granahan continues taking your phone calls next. WPRO News Time is 11:03.
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6: A colleague of mine was telling me the other day about how their Instagram feed is filled with videos, most of them kind of funny, about how grandparents and friends tend to bulldoze new parents out of the way to get to see their baby. Now, as a dad of three daughters, I know how life really does become all about them the moment those kids are born. But I also know parents are still people, too, who need their own attention beyond being mom or dad. And moms, in particular in those early years, can feel especially invisible in the eyes of other people. So what can you do to stop contributing to what is known as maternal invisibility? Women we spoke to said these two things were the most helpful. When people stop to ask, how they could best support them, number one, or when they took the initiative to handle certain tasks that obviously needed to be done. I'm Dr. Sanjay Gupta, helping you live a better life.
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0: Both sides of 95, not looking too bad. A little busy in and out of downtown Providence, but no major hangups. Hopkinton to Pawtucket and back again. Right now, 195 is moving okay in both directions through the work zone that is the Washington Bridge. 146 southbound at 295. Right lane is closed on that access road, so things are a little jammed up there. Watch for backup. Both sides of 114 on the Mount Hope Bridge for work. 138 westbound, a little bit of backup getting through the work on the Jamestown Bridge. I'm Robin Murphy with your Right Now traffic.
1: 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The WPRO AccuWeather forecast ought to make a run in the mid-80s this afternoon. With a mix of sun and clouds, a shower thunderstorm is possible. That's going to usher in cooler and more unsettled weather starting for tomorrow. Looks like low 70s on the way for tomorrow and Friday after we dip to 60. Tonight, we may not get much past 60. Our high temperature on Saturday, maybe Sunday, temperatures should bounce back to around 70 degrees. It's a warm day today with sunshine reported across the state. Temperatures, interior Rhode Island in the mid-70s right now. Mid-upper 60s down along the coast. Westerly winds coming off the water down along the south coast. We're gusting to 21. Again, mid-60s. Coastal Rhode Island in Providence, current temperatures 74 degrees. I'm Bill Haberman, WPR News. 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
9: We are adults, and this is ridiculous. Cut the crap.
2: You go, girl.
10: There is a specter of a new tax on Rhode Islanders looming. I'm not going to diminish it. I believe that it is something that we are continuing to, in the final few days leading up to the release of the budget, which could be at the end of the week, continuing our work to really, to really prove that this is something that's a tax on all Rhode Islanders and on success. And we don't need it right now, Tara. We have a $230 million surplus for this fiscal year. So the question is, why are our elected officials imposing a tax hike on any Rhode Islander?
11: Well, some solid words there from Lori White, the president of the Greater Providence Chamber of Commerce. She's really sounding the alarm and trying to get lawmakers and the governor's office to pay attention here. She's been out in the trenches with the business folks for over 20 years. She's the president of that organization, and she's saying, okay, we do not need this. Now we've got the $233 million surplus, and you want to put more taxes on folks that are successful. That's what they should call it. It's a successful tax. Not everybody's running around a billionaire. There's one in Rhode Island. Oh, and by the way, I thought it was the same equity firm as Gina Raimondo. She started the Point Judith one, Point Judith Capital. Thank you, Hummel, for reminding me of that. To shove another tax down the throats of Rhode Island is not, it is... You got to say something. You know, we can sit and we can all complain, which I think I've become quite astute at. But if they don't hear your voice, nothing matters. They're all in a bubble, putting together a budget right now with a $233 million surplus, and you still want to tax us more? And like I said, I know people that will say, well, you know, it's such an outrageous amount of money when people are making, you know, millions of dollars a year. Hey, they earned it. They employ people. They already pay a boatload of taxes. And what are they, a restaurateur or somebody who's, you know, started their venture capitalist group from scratch or started, you know, realized when organic foods were going to be a thing, and then we've got one giant company in Providence that deals with organic foods. It's not all Elon Musk's and Taylor

0: Swifts. And if we start pushing them away, and they employ hundreds of people, I mean, the restaurant groups, there's a couple of major restaurant groups now. I noticed one restaurant in East Greenwich just switched over. They changed the name, but they say we're still with this such and such restaurant group. And, you know, once you have three or four restaurants under your belt, you're employing a lot of people. And you're also bringing a lot of money into your community and the state. Because we are known for hospitality, great food, great restaurants, great beaches, rent a beach house. So I would suggest, even though you say, I've got nothing to do with a millionaire's tax, it's a trickle-down effect. And when you hear Lori White talk about purchasing some data to figure out, you know, we are beyond stagnant. She'll say stagnant. I'll say beyond. Right? 438-9776. Diane's in Rumford. Good morning, Diane.
1: Hey, good morning.
0: Morning.
1: Thanks for taking my call.
0: Sure.
1: Hey, you know, we don't have a tax problem. We have a spending problem. A lot of people come here to go on welfare. They stay on welfare. It's a lifestyle. They'll even tell you, I'll show you how to do it. And they're not reviewed. So they're going to review the tax returns and everything about the people who are making money. But what about the people that are taking money? Do they truly need it? I mean, I believe in the welfare system, but not the abuses that happen, and especially in this state.
0: Yeah. Have you ever had a business in this state, Diane?
1: Yes.
0: Yeah, I could hear it a little bit in your voice. Do you mind?
1: That, oh, well, you know, the we get heavily taxed for all our W-2 employees.
0: Mm-hmm.
1: You know, and then they complain, oh, everybody wants to get paid under the table. But, you know, you can't do that. So, yeah, we have that.
0: Well, do you mind me asking what type of, you don't have to tell me the name of it, but
1: It's food. It's food. Okay. Food creation.
0: Oh, okay.
1: Food
0: wow.
1: creation, which is heavy. You know, heavy labor. We use machines for some things, but you know, it's pretty much a handmade product,
0: okay.
1: And that, you know, it takes a lot of man hour or people hours and things like that. But what do you think about the spending problem that we have?
0: Oh, I think it's insane. I think any state that has 40% of its people on some kind of a benefit package. You need to look in the mirror, right, and figure something out.
1: Yeah. Well, why is that not being reviewed? All of these people.
0: They don't care to review, do they? They don't care to review.
1: They don't care to review. Then they'd find, they'll just go after the people that supposedly have money to give instead of the people that are taking it. And they are there. It's a lifestyle. It's not a help to them. It's their lifestyle.
0: Well, we had such a robust conversation about Inspector General. And let me just say this. I was hoping for a better outcome because I thought people were sounding different to my ear. In other words, it was always no, no, no, no. It's just a Republican thing. No, no, no. And never really allowing us to discuss the value of an office like that. And then all of a sudden, you know, John Laughlin comes out. Now he's running for lieutenant governor, Republican, and he says, I'll just take this whole lieutenant governor's office and turn it into inspector general. And I don't need the chief of staff or the deputy chief of staff and this one and that one when, you know, what's the job description? So, you know, I felt like, wow, we're going to hit a change here. We're going to turn a corner. And then the new speaker jumped out and said, well, I'll do it my own way. But guess what his way was? Checking out all the other departments and the governor's office, but not the legislature, not the General Assembly. And they're the ones sitting there with all the bowls of money. So, and they're the ones putting together the budget. It's crazy.
1: What about people? This is a little different than what you're talking about now. What if you purchased a house 25 years ago and it was worth $250,000 and now it's $1 million? Is it your fault? Oh, yes, it's your fault.
0: It's your fault?
1: Well, it's your fault. It is. Well, you will be assessed on the millionaire's tax.
0: Oh, right, right.
1: If it's not your main home, you will be taxed on that. But you bought it for, so, you know. Well.
0: Yeah, I mean, Diane, back in the 90s, I don't even know what it was. Well, maybe closer to 2000. You know, somebody said, we were all down the beach and somebody said, you know, I think that that lady's house is going up for sale. And I want to say it was $99,000. But back then, as young, you know, young parents, and you already had a house. I had a house in Warwick at the time. I thought, I can't take on a second house. You know, you just don't feel ready. I should have. But I should have found a way. Because that house now is probably worth $400,000. So.
1: Really? Yeah, see?
0: Oh, God, yeah.
1: But you'll be assessed the tax on it. You'll be assessed the tax on it.
0: Right. Diane, thanks.
1: Or whoever.
0: Yeah, thanks for calling in. Appreciate it. So, you know, listen, that's coming from the business community, which I would hope all these politicians are listening to. I really would. Going back to, let's see, this is, so, okay, I have a shorter version with Channel 12, but this, let's do it within our own household here. The sit down with, the last sit down, I believe, that Matt Allen did with Dan McKee was probably 3 weeks ago. That's my guess. Oh, it's this one's from March. Okay. So more than that. This is what he's been saying about the millionaire's tax. This is Governor McKee, up for re-election, obviously, number two.
2: Can you answer my question? I never really get a good answer to this whenever I ask politicians this. Why does the state of Rhode Island deserve more of anybody's money?
3: Well, it has to deliver the services, like you just said. I mean, it costs a lot of money to put all the vehicles on the road to take care of the snowstorm that just came.
2: Yeah,
3: up,
2: that's right? Not it. I mean, that's a one-time thing. You know, that's not what it is. I mean, it's we have the worst roads and bridges by some studies, right?
3: Yeah, but I don't agree with that either. But I know
2: we'll get into that.
3: I want to get into that.
2: Yeah, we'll get into it. Yeah. We got bad. Partial of the roads right now are bad because of the winter we just had. That's
3: the interstate roads. We're in the top. I think in New England.
2: Okay.
3: And in terms of the remember, there's a distinction between state roads and municipal roads, mm-hmm. right?
2: Yeah. Yeah.
3: But happy to get into that. I'm the guy that knows.
2: But in terms of services, we got problems with the education system, which you're working on, all that stuff. People see more and more. We've got a $14 billion budget. It's gone up by 50% since the pandemic. People are like, we have enough money. Let's do something with it. You know, that's what I think people look at. They look at it and they go, we're spending all this money. I'm getting taxed more and more and more. And it's never enough. So now we're going to go after the millionaires, which, of course, most of the people listening to my show are not millionaires. So not crying a river for the millionaires. But for me, I'm like, why does that millionaire getting more of their money taken away from them benefit Rhode Islanders?
3: Well, because one of them is that because of the Trump administration's policies on health care left about a $40 to $50 million hole in our budget. We have to upgrade a lot of our technology. There's going to be a loss of people that are going to have health care in the state. We have mm-hmm. to put money into the hospitals because there's going to be unpaid, uncompensated care that's going to be given. So that's not a small chunk of money. And then we're also putting in for the broad base effort, eliminating the Social Security tax, mm-hmm. which is a big deal. There's people who are retiring before 67, playing full on their Social Security tax. I think that most of the people, including the people who have some level of wealth, are going to benefit from across the board eliminating the Social Security tax. So, and then the other piece in that, in the affordability that we're putting in, is have a real child tax credit. Right mm-hmm. now, the child tax credit, you can take that if you earn a certain money, you can take a deduction on your taxes, but if you don't earn a certain amount of money, then you can't, and it costs just the same amount to raise a kid in any family. So mm-hmm. across the board, that to me is fair. And then the energy issue, right, that we put in there too. We're looking to save the ratepayers $1 billion, and that's real money on an annualized basis of a couple hundred million a year. And I respect what's happening in Massachusetts, but as you said earlier in the show, that's a short term strategy, right? That's kind of mm-hmm. where we were when we're trying to get the $150 million credit accredited back to the ratepayers over the next couple of years. We're still working on that. So we're not just signaling out any particular group. I think the Social Security tax is a big winner, and I think that people are going to really rally around that, Matt.
0: You've got the entire business community saying this is the stupidest thing ever. With a big fat surplus, why are you taxing anyone in the state of Rhode Island? And he thinks it's a win. Which, out of touch, right? Out of touch. does he even, I mean, he was a business owner. This is what I don't understand, right? His family has a oil company, small business owner, whatever, medium size. I don't know. What are you thinking? I don't know. Is there, listen, you tell me, is there a mentality out there that says the rich should suffer? They've got to pay more of their fair share. They've got to pay more than the rest of us. They make more money. Why should they get three vacations? I get one or maybe none. Is there really a mentality out there? I don't see that. I feel if you work and you employ people and you build it, and it could be multi-generational. You know, I know a dentist office that I'm sure they do very well. It's fourth generations or four generations. So this idea, and maybe it's a progressive way of thinking, and maybe he's pandering to the progressives. Yeah, I think it's going to be a great idea. No, I don't know anybody that thinks it's a great idea. I really don't. But maybe you do. 438-9776. 438-WPRO. We'll come right back. It's 1122.
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8: A better life with Dr. Sanjay Gupta.
9: If you are struggling with substance abuse, alcohol, pills, whatever it may be, first of all, it's nothing to be ashamed of. We know addiction is a brain disease, and we also know getting into recovery can be tough. Also, in case this helps, I want to tell you about a new study out of Harvard School of Public Health, which found that spiritual belief, the idea of a steady religious practice, had a protective effect from addiction. Experts we talked to told us there were probably a few reasons why this might be the case. Number one, excessive drug and alcohol use would not be the norm in a religious community, and people want to fit in. Two, a belief in a higher power provides people with hope and solace, great foils for addiction. And three, and I think there's some merit to this, regular attendance in a faith community also provides connection. Just like in AA, camaraderie and social support is often what you need. I'm Dr. Sanjay Gupta, helping you live a better life.
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0: All right. We have heard and have chatted about quite a bit. Let me get to Lori in the car and the millionaire taxes. Hi, and taxes in general. Hi, Lori.
14: Hi. Thank you for, number one, taking my call.
0: Sure.
14: So many issues on this subject, and I'm just leery on where I want to move to first. Number one, I'm a going to be 70 years old in 2 years, and the taxes that Rhode Island has imposed upon us are impossible for me, and I will reassess in 12 months to see if I'm going to in fact leave the state or not. The millionaire's tax that is going to end up putting us in a deficit position, as we don't have those people to help to support the underinsured, that is going to be a huge problem for us. Three is, why have we not investigated why we are 30% of this state is on Medicaid? Another problem. The exit tax that was, I think they looked at an exit tax of 3% for Rhodelanders that left. That was about 4 years ago, so I'm curious as to what's going on with that tax, Tara. And so, again, I have so many opinions on this, and I apologize that I sound a little scattered, but
0: No.
14: This is a crazy situation in the state.
0: Yeah, and you say 30% on Medicare, probably another 10%. If you roll in, it's almost up to 40% with SNAP benefits, WIC benefits, all of it. When the state computer system got hacked, they said about 40 of you have been, you know, compromised. 40%. So
14: right.
0: That's a lot of people that are in the state system, right?
14: Right.
0: Maybe it could be you were unemployed for a little while. I'm not really sure, but I thought it was more about the health benefits. So, Lori, I've got a lot of questions too, but what I think the best bet is to call the leadership, call your local state rep and state senator. Thank you for the phone call and let them know, listen, I don't make $1 million a year, but I don't think you should be running out our wealthy neighbors. Right? Tony in Wakefield on WPRO. Hi, Tony.
15: Hi, Tara. I guess I'm one of your wealthy neighbors. I'm 78 years old. I'm still working. Eight grandchildren. We've never experienced anyone in our family being any benefits whatsoever because we all work. Mm-hmm. My grandfather, I'm third generation business person. That's why I'm a millionaire. And my grandfather worked round the clock, got a disease from his work, suffered an early death. Mm. My father took over the business. With two full-time jobs while I was trying to keep the business going. We all wore patches on our pants. We didn't think we were poor at all. We were living in the finest country and at the finest time in the history of man. And the poorest person at this moment in Rhode Island or anywhere else in this country has much more benefit, health care, food, accessibility, benefits of accessibility than anybody in the history of man, including kings and queens in the 14th, 15th century, 16th century. They never had cell phones. They didn't have health care. They caught a cold. They died. We have everything in this country.
0: Yeah, I know.
15: But you need to apply yourself. And the main mantra in this country is punish success. and reward failure. We used to say people needed to be qualified. Now they need to be unqualified to reap benefits. Oh, you make too much money, you can't get this. Oh, you still got a job. No, you might want to, you know, back off on your hours a little bit. You can benefit this. When we stop punishing success and start to reward success, you'll have a healthier, happier economy. Everything's going to be easy in this country. It's a mess. That's all.
0: No, I totally agree with you, Tony. Thank you so much for the phone call. I'll come back. Bob in Coventry, you first out of the gate. 11:30, 11:31. Here's Bill Haberman. Morning,
3: you know,
0: Bill.
3: You know what I say we do? I say we soak Gene Valicenti. That's what we say.
0: Soak him?
3: I'm just kidding.
0: I don't know. No comment.
3: We were teasing him a little bit about that.
0: Oh, I don't know. I didn't.
3: Yeah, the tax. Yeah. That's all right, Tara. Good morning. The head of the Providence Chamber of Commerce says, among other things, the millionaire's tax is unneeded now that the state has turned up $233 million under the cushions at the State House. White House this morning calling reports of a deal from Iranian state media total fabrication. Says the one opened the strait in exchange for ending the blockade. They're holding a cabinet meeting at the White House to discuss the latest in Iran. Washington State's Columbia River Valley. Authorities say there is no hope of finding survivors. One person known dead, nine unaccounted for. That implosion at a paper mill there and a spill of caustic materials. Shop talk. The knives remain out at CBS News. Soon to be departing 60 Minutes correspondent Sharon Alfonsi tells the New York Times the Ellisons are taking down the walls between editorial independence and corporate interests. 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Going to be a warm one today with a mix of sun and clouds. Temperatures be in the mid-80s. Have a shower and a thunderstorm today. Cooler, more unsettled for tomorrow and Thursday. Low 70s on the way. We hold 60 tonight, and we may not get past 60 for the start of the coming weekend. 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
17: No major hangups right now. 95 or 195 getting in and out of Providence. Got some brake lights. 10 northbound just past Niantic Ave heading towards Union Ave, so use caution there. 146 southbound, a little bit of a jam up on the access road past 295. Right lane is closed there for work. We've got some backup. 138 westbound through the work on the Jamestown Bridge. Watch for brake lights both sides of 114 through the work being done.
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24: A better life with Dr. Sanjay Gupta.
25: Have you ever noticed that you mostly breathe through one nostril at a time? Even when you're not sick, even when your allergies aren't bothering you. The body actually switches the dominant nostril as frequently as every 2 hours while we're awake. That's according to Adam Taylor, an anatomy professor at Lancaster University in the UK. This alternating cycle is automatic. It's regulated subconsciously by the hypothalamus and the brain, he said. Your body does this to give each nostril a chance to rest and repair so they don't get too dried out, which could make it easier for pathogens and inflammation to cause damage. Now, Taylor also said studies suggest the left nostril may be more dominant, and when the right nostril is dominant, the body is in a more alert or even stressed state. Who knew? Pretty fascinating stuff. I'm Dr. Sanjay Gupta, helping you live a better life.
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14: There is a specter of a new tax on Rhode Islanders looming. I'm not going to diminish it. I believe that it is something that we are continuing to, in the final few days leading up to the release of the budget, which could be at the end of the week, continuing our work to really, to really prove that this is something that's a tax on all Rhode Islanders and on success. And we don't need it right now, Tara. We have a $230 million surplus for this fiscal year. So the question is, why are our elected officials imposing a tax hike on any Rhode Islander?
0: That is the question, Lori White. And I thank her for her service, if you will. She's the president of the Greater Providence Chamber of Commerce. Been out there doing the hard work of trying to make sure that we're a successful state here in Rhode Island, business-wise. And now we're going to tax the people that are actually earning a good living and employing people when we don't need to. Unless there's something, really wacky going on with the books that we're not privy to. And, we're going to blow through that surplus, $233 million. You can hear all the health care folks that, they're trying to get $70 million, I think, Brown Health. But it's not just Brown Health. It's a combination of different health groups. Listen, I'm sure everyone's got their handout up there at the State House. You have somebody new in charge of the House, at least, the House Speaker, Blaise Ajewski. And no one's heard a thing from him except, I think I'll do an inspector general on my own. Forget John Laughlin, who was his idea to begin with, running for lieutenant governor. Well, I'll do it. Except, fine print. Check the fine print. It wouldn't include him or his people. It wouldn't include the General Assembly. So I'm not going to forget that first step. I'll be honest with you. Bob in Coventry on WPRO. Hi, Bob.
7: Hi, Tara.
0: Hi.
7: Tara, a couple of things. On that $230 million surplus. That should be put right on the bridge. We're going to have to pay some money on that bridge. So that should just be put right on the bridge. Take care of that. That way eliminates that problem. Instead of creating a bunch of new jobs or giving it to people that don't deserve it or people that shouldn't get it, let's just put that money on the bridge. As far as the millionaire's tax, just because you make $1 million doesn't mean you're a millionaire. People have mortgages. You know, if you have $1 million house, if you make $1 million, you probably have a $5 million house or a $10 million house. So you have a massive mortgage. Then you have your insurance. Then you have your property taxes. If you have a family, say you have a wife with three kids, you have health insurance. Suppose you've got a disabled child, you've got to pay toward that. Suppose you're taking care of your parents or your grandparents. You have to pay for that. I mean, nobody knows what other people's finances
0: are. That's true.
7: It's
0: funny. We were just talking about
7: people are assuming that if you make $1 million, you're automatically a millionaire. If you make $1 million and you have no debt, you're a millionaire. But if you have debt, you're not a millionaire. That's what I have to say, Tara.
0: Now, listen, I hear you. On paper is one thing, right? And reality is another. And if you're hemorrhaged up to your eyeballs and mortgages and everything else and maybe college tuition debt, you know, it doesn't go that far. Thanks, Bob. Appreciate it. We have another Bob. Bob's in the car. Hi, Bob.
8: Hey, Karen. Thanks for taking the call. You know, I really scares me the thought of a millionaire's tax, because nowadays everybody is a millionaire that has a decent job. If you've got a house worth $500,000, and you've got $500,000 in your 401k, you've got a million-dollar net worth, and you're a millionaire. But that's certainly not the definition of a rich person. That's just an average person that has those kind of numbers. So,
0: nope.
8: Adjust your thinking. I don't want to be thought of as a millionaire when my net worth is just a million, because That makes me a middle-class person, and that's it.
0: Yeah. No, listen, I hear you, and it's all relative, right? It depends on the way you live your life, too. I mean, there's the gentleman that called in who said he had generational, you know, business time on the books, I guess. You know, the business was been in forever in his family. But he said, you know, we grew up, we didn't know we were poor. We just worked. And so now he's sitting on a bunch of money. But I guarantee you he's not spending and living up to it, if you know what I'm saying.
8: By the time the government gets through with you,
0: right,
8: that money's not going to last long. Just say you had $5 million. Just say you had a net worth of $500 million, and you need 5% to live on. That's $250,000, which in the scale of things is not a fortune these days.
0: No. So, I mean, if you...
8: I guess...
0: Sorry about that, Bob. We'll kind of go in and out. If you go on Zillow and all those sites and you look at the houses, and even a condo in, say, East Greenwich is $500,000. It's a condo.
8: Well, but think about this, though, that if you have a net worth of $1 million, technically you're a millionaire, and you're retired and not working anymore. Your pull down off of that is probably about $50,000 a year. What does that make you? Low middle class, I think.
0: Mm.
8: So that definition is going to be thrown out the window, because the average Joe, really, these days, might be a millionaire.
0: Yeah, it's weird, isn't it?
8: I mean, we want to talk about billionaires, not millionaires.
0: Well, there's only one in the state of Rhode Island, Mr. Nelson. So I don't know how much time he spends here, but
8: well,
0: there's one on the books.
8: Leave the Admiral alone.
0: Okay, thanks, Bob. Thomas is in Providence. Good morning, Thomas.
9: Tara, I have a couple of questions for you, because you keep mentioning billionaire. Didn't she say they were trying to lower it to $640,000?
0: That's separate.
9: So the other question I have, Tara, is it only houses and property you have, or with your income,
0: or what, or assets?
9: Yeah, because let's say I own a house that's, let's say, worth $400,000. Yep. And I make $100,000 a year. That's $500,000. But I didn't invest in other property, but I rent the garage. This is a scenario I'm giving you. It's not me.
0: Yeah.
9: Believe me.
0: Yeah.
9: I'm a collector of antique cars, and I've got 20 antique cars stored in the garage.
0: Oh.
9: Am I a millionaire now? Or those things don't count?
0: The way I understand it is the Taylor Swift tax is only on a piece of property, like a luxury vacation home, an absentee property owner's. That's why it's called Taylor Swift. She doesn't live there. She's there for like the 4th of July weekend, and that's it. So that would be a home, if it's over $1 million assessed, that she would get taxed on. That's just the second home. And maybe if you have three and four, I don't know. The millionaire tax, which is the one that could go down to $640,000 a year, that would be for another 3% surtax on taxable income. So as far as like owning other cars or, I don't know, bonds, I don't think so. But you never know what's in the fine print, though, right?
9: Right. So let's say that you did buy that $99,000 house on the beach, Tara.
0: Yep.
9: And I went the other way with cars. You're getting screwed. I'm not.
0: Yes, that would be correct. And then you go to the boaters and they don't pay any tax, do they? And they don't pay a luxury tax, I don't think. That always comes up, too.
9: No. Hey, Tara, I got one more quick story for you about buying a beach house. About 20 years ago, down in Jerusalem, right, which is past Aunt Carrie's, there was a house for sale, $325,000. It was a shoebox, right?
0: Yeah.
9: It was right across the street from the water, and I just said, I can't invest that $325,000 on that house. It's probably worth millions today because it's right on the water. So you and I are both pondering over houses we should have bought.
0: I know. I think my husband told me that years ago he was offered. He was young. He was like in his 20s. And I think someone said, if you want to go in, four Dunkin' Donuts for like 10 grand for four of them.
9: Oh, my God.
0: I know.
9: Oh, my God.
0: I know. I'm like, what? I would have been the queen of Dunkin' Donuts. I would have been working that drive-thru.
9: That's right. You would have been on the housewife's in Brother Island.
0: That's right. Oh, please don't jinx. Oh, Thomas, I know all the woulda, coulda, shoulda. Woulda, coulda, shoulda. But when you're in your 20s, you're not thinking that far ahead. That's the problem.
9: We were young, dumb, and drinking at Barry's. That's why.
0: And I was working there. I think I was underage, but I was working. I was only 18. Thanks, Thomas. Appreciate it. Yeah, it's, I'm sure everybody's got a woulda, coulda, shoulda. You know? There were three couples. Three or four couples who were all going to go in on a condo on Block Island. And then out of the three I'm thinking of, every one of us got divorced. So how would that work out? I think about that all the time. But when you, again, we were so young, early 20s, you're not thinking ahead to like, what am I going to do when I'm 50? You're just not. I mean, unless you're super focused, hyper focused. Everyone else is just like, what are we having for lunch? And, you know, are you working three shifts today or four shifts today? But yeah. And back then it was too scary. I think that's what it was. It depends on how you were raised. This is my whole theory about the money thing. If you were raised in a situation where everything was, you know, very structured, felt very solid, you didn't have to have a lot of money, but, you know, maybe you sat down for dinner every night. You lived in the same house your whole life. You knew your mom and your dad went to work and you didn't have to worry about anything. Then maybe you do take a risk, right? Because you know that, I don't know, wealth would accrue. But if you're like, oh, where are we living now? Where are we going? We're traveling? Oh, we're going on the road. Oh, mom's working in Congress? Okay. So, and then you just didn't quite know what was going to happen. But we always were. I mean, I always worked. I've been working since I was 14. At the same time, I wouldn't consider myself a risk taker. The only financial risk I took was opening a business in the state of Rhode Island, just what we're talking about today. And I can blame the state for a couple of things, making things very difficult to even open your doors. I think I paid two full months of rent without being able to open the doors because they needed this piece of paper and that piece of paper. And I've told this story that I went to Providence. I think it was 11 or 12 times. Not to mention I had to go, the place was in Warwick. So I put my own money into sprucing it up a little bit, fixing up one of the bathrooms. It was a property that the place that I was renting had several different rooms. So you could have several different services going on, whether nails was over here, hair was over there, massage was over there, had a little boutique somebody rented from me, jewelry, and then I did all the makeup. Anywho, the amount of red tape is, I mean, and that was 20 years ago or whatever. I've been here 18, so yeah. It was insane. And that, you know, drive back and forth to Rhode Island, go to this licensing, go to this. And then my breaking point was when they said I had to pay, I don't know, $300-$400 to take a food safety class. And there was no food involved. Nothing. Not even a cracker, as the housewife lady says. Not even a cracker. Nothing. Had nothing to do with food. Well, you still have to take it. No, I don't. So I challenged them on it. Went and I met with the department head, blah, blah, blah. I did get my way on that one, but very difficult to run a business. And that was 20 years ago. So I can only imagine things just seem to get more complicated here in Rhode Island. We don't simplify, which we should use that surplus to simplify, not complicate it for the folks that are actually successful. Right? All right. It's 11:52. We'll take a break. 438-9776.
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25: 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Not only does sleep in the early years set the stage for mental and physical health, it also creates the foundation for how one sleeps later in life. That's according to the National Sleep Foundation. Now, that organization recommends 14 to 17 hours a night for newborns, 12 to 15 for infants, 11 to 14 for toddlers, 10 to 13 for preschoolers, and 9 to 11 for school-aged children. 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You can even narrate what you're doing step by step to help them along the way. I'm Dr. Sanjay Gupta, helping you live a better life.
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0: I did get a lot of text messages. 269, making $1 million of income is dramatically different than having a net worth of $1 million. People need to stop conflating the two things. This is 269. Most people wouldn't mind paying taxes if the money was put to good use. We constantly see our government and politicians squander our tax dollars. Number three, high-income earners always already pay the vast majority of taxes, and they're generally contributing to society. Others just take and provide no value. Stop taxing us. Well, you're going to have to pick the phone up, folks, because I don't hear a lot of rallying cry, except for we had Lori White on today from the Greater Providence Chamber of Commerce, and she's the one voice I'm hearing. Once they get behind those walls up there on Smith Hill, they're in their own world. And I'm sure there are plenty on the more progressive side that say those wealthy people, they've got to pay more. How dare they be successful? They got to pay more. They have to support those who don't have anything. And I don't like that. I don't like that idea. So if you don't have your voices heard, then they're just going to keep doing what they do. And I've had many, even past speakers say, if it weren't for a few phone calls, I wouldn't have known people were so against this or that. So pick the phone up and give it a call. All right, we'll be back tomorrow at 9. Boy, the week's going to fly, right? We have Thursday and Friday. You also have the Matt Allen Show coming up. Thanking one and only Nick Flanagan, and Bill Haberman has all your news. Have a great Wednesday.
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17: From the Rye High Home Improvement Specialist News Center, this is the WPR News. It is at noontime. The White House calling a report from Iranian state media, the framework of an agreement to open the strait and end the blockade, a complete fabrication. This comes to the president meeting with his cabinet in Washington for the latest. Here's ABC's Karen Travers.
18: It is significant to see in their terms of a deal that it would be very hard to see how the Trump administration would agree to this. It includes the management by Iran post-war that they would handle the traffic in the Strait of Hormuz and also the removal of U.S. forces from that region.
17: And again, that's ABC's Karen Travers reporting today at the White House. The head of the Providence Chamber of Commerce continues to voice opposition to the millionaires tax being debated at the General Assembly. This is Lori White telling us, among other things, it's no longer needed after the May Revenue Conference.
1: We have a $230 million surplus for this fiscal year. So the question is, why are our elected officials imposing a tax hike on any Rhode Islander?
17: In Washington State, they're saying this morning there's no hope to find nine people unaccounted for in a deadly mishap at a paper mill across the Columbia River from the state of Oregon. Here's ABC's Melissa Adan.
2: The facility, which employs about 1,000 people, makes a variety of paper goods. Officials say the 900,000-gallon tank contains white liquor, a mixture of chemicals that can burn the skin or burn the lungs if inhaled. Efforts to find other victims temporarily called off overnight because the chemicals remaining in the tank made it too volatile.
17: As reporter Melissa Don, she is in Longview in Washington State. A couple of sports notes. We're hearing from Patriots coach Mike Vrabel up there in Foxborough calling, quote, really good the balance between family and football. As he speaks to reporters for the first time since the draft, questions about his relationship with reporter Diana Rossini.
19: How have you felt like the players have responded to your leadership? Because it was such a critical point last
20: year. I don't want to speak for the players. All I can do, I feel great. I feel like I'm trying to give them the information that are going to help them do their job.
17: That's Mike Vrabel as OTAs get underway at Gillette Stadium. Finally, there's more. This is also sports related on Maine Senator Graham Plattner. He's been in the news for that tattoo. He is also standing by an ad that he bought on Nesson slamming the ownership of the Boston Red Sox. It was pulled from the cable channel, which is mostly owned by the Red Sox. His Republican opponent, Susan Collins, called in an effort to change the conversation away from the since covered up Nazi tattoo. Coming up is the WPRO News Continues. Traffic updates on the way. The AccuWeather forecast, that's coming up as well. And the Matt Allen Show is next. WPRO News Time is 12:03.
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23: How did I lose weight? 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
4: 195 eastbound, a little bit heavy approaching the Washington Bridge. Westbound, busy but moving past Broadway. 95 southbound, that right lane is a little tight through the merge. 146 south. Northbound looks okay, though, getting in and out of the capital city. 146 southbound on the access road past 295. Right lane is closed, so watch for brake lights through there. We've got a little bit of backup. 138 westbound, getting through the work on the Jamestown Bridge. I'm Robin Murphy with your right now traffic.
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7: Trying to have a conversation with you would be like trying to argue with a dining room table. I have no interest in doing it.
9: Yeah, ladies and gentlemen, happy Wednesday to you. Just to remind everybody what day of the week it is in case the three-day weekend that you had screwed you up. Public service, similar to our reminder to hydrate during the hot months. Welcome to the show. I saw a couple of things in the news today that I thought were interesting, and several of them surrounded the Rhode Island Attorney General in various ways. And so I reached out to the AG to see if he would join us on a couple of different topics, and he agreed, so we'll get right to it with him. One being the on a lighter, less serious note, the fact that the Jamestown Bridge construction has been moved to the overnights. This has been a thorn in the you-know-what of the Attorney General for a while, and he actually didn't, I don't want to use the word threatened, but like, I don't know how to say it, but kind of just floated the idea of a grand jury investigation. If he had the law that he wants to have passed, he would immediately introduce some form of a grand jury investigation into the Turnpike and Bridge Authority. And I'm sure that combined with much complaining from the general public, they've now switched construction to overnight. So that way, you know, you're going to be able to not have the disaster of the Jamestown Bridge that you've been having. So we'll talk to him about that. And also there's this piece of legislation that seems to be languishing in the Senate right now, having to do with changing statute of limitations for civil cases against the Catholic Church specifically, but on child sex abuse cases, as the Senate committee chairman now wonders if maybe we should ask the Rhode Island State Supreme Court whether or not the law would be constitutional. And there's an op-ed piece by a retired federal judge for Rhode Island, William Smith, in the Boston Globe today. He testified in favor of the bill as well as the Attorney General after the Attorney General put out his report back in March. So to talk about all these things and God knows what else, the Attorney General, Pina Daron, has joined us on the line right now. General, how are you?
10: I'm fine, Matt. I should become a regular with you.
9: I was going to say.
10: A lot these days.
9: I know. It's like, well, you keep tweeting things out and putting things on X, and I'm like, that's a good one. I like that one. We should talk about that. Well, let's, you know, I don't know if you were willing to take single-handed credit about the bridge construction overnight.
10: Oh, gosh, no.
9: But, you know, explain. Yeah. Are you satisfied with the at least somewhat the solution here?
10: Well, look, I think it's just smart. You know, when traffic is backed up all day, and look, you know, no one who goes over the Washington Bridge every day has any sympathy for those of us down here, and I totally understand that. But, you know, the traffic is backed up on that bridge from the site of the construction, which is on the North Kingstown side, to at least the island itself, Jamestown, really every day, all day. I mean, it adds a half an hour to a commute to Providence, for example. No matter what time of day you're leaving, you know, anywhere between if you're going really early or even mid-morning. So it just made sense to, if the work can be done at night without endangering the workers, it seems to make sense. And the speed bumps themselves, when they take the, you know, they got it down to one lane where they're working on it. But the speed bumps, that's what I call them. They would call them, I guess, raised structures. But they're really high, and so people are coming down that hill there. Hit them. If you hit them fast, you're going to really go up in the air. But more typically, people jam the brakes on, and there have been a bunch of collisions there. In fact, a guy who was at my home this morning to do some work mentioned that his son had his grandson had been injured when the car he was in was rear-ended by somebody behind him as they slowed down. So it's smart to do it at night and to put more, you know, they've done recently put up much more warnings about what you face on that bridge. And, you know, I have some other suggestions if they want to listen. But, you know, I'm glad they did it. And I think a lot of people spoke up, and it's the power of the people, and it's good when people do speak up. And there's, you know, there's something you can do. You know, you can't replace the Washington Bridge overnight.
9: Yeah.

0: a relatively easy fix, particularly at the top of the summer season. You know, Matt, and I'll stop here. There's a lot of traffic that comes out of Newport in the afternoon going westbound.
1: Yeah.
0: So I'm sure all those commuters really appreciate that, too.
1: Well, beginning next Sunday, I guess the work's going to take place Sundays through Thursdays from 7 p.m. to 7 a.m. So it'll still be going on somewhat early in the morning, but hopefully it won't mm-hmm. impact the morning commute so bad. Did you hear from anybody? I mean, you mentioned it on my show. You mentioned it on X. Did you hear from anybody from the Turnpike and Bridge Authority after you did that? Did anybody reach out to you?
0: No, nobody reached out to me. And look, you know, I was saying it. You know, part of, you know, half in jest, half seriously. But I do think, you know, the work on those joints kind of came out of nowhere. They've been working on them on the North Kingstown side now for some time, not really noticed all that much. And then all of a sudden, you know, they've got to all be replaced. And the point I was sort of making is, I think, this really goes to your points about the inspector general and the points of many. You know, that's one of the questions you have. It could take 5 minutes to answer. You know, like, were these joints something we knew would have to be replaced 3 years ago when we're working towards it? Did it come out of the blue? If so, why? And I think one of the other questions I have, if you're doing exactly the same kind of work on each joint, why are we doing them one at a time as opposed to all at the same time?
1: Mm.
0: So that the work would go faster and just be done more quickly. I don't have an answer to that, but I think it's the kind of answer that somebody ought to be getting on behalf of the public, in this context and many others.
1: Well, you know, it's interesting because the Turnpike and Bridge Authority is obviously in charge of a couple of different bridges, one of them being the Mount Hope Bridge, which is the subject, I believe, of ongoing litigation when it comes to their inspection report, where the inspection report has been deemed in some way, shape, or form like a critical piece of infrastructure. Homeland Security has said it's protected. I know you weighed in on that, did you not, in your office? And it was do you have a stance on that as to whether or not that report should be made public?
0: Yeah, as you're saying it, I'm trying to recall what our Elgin government team decided in that context. We may have told them that they could, if they chose, not release it. That doesn't mean they had to, and that's often what we say.
1: Yeah.
0: But, you know, that does, like, take the inspector general again, or the attorney general, if I had the power that I have. I'd want to know if the state got value for that work, because it seems to me it should not be failing, or the road deck shouldn't be in the condition it's in 18 months or a year later. Same thing on the Newport Bridge. I mean, the Newport Bridge road deck is in really bad shape. And so I'd want to know whether the state is getting, you know, what it was promised in its contracts. That's what inspector generals do. It's what the AG could do better with that legislation I've often talked about. But I think these are all questions worth asking. So, you know, my tweets were sort of, you can only convey so much in that short amount of space, but a mixture of, you know, sarcastic humor, which, you know, I'm known for. But also, you know, a hint of I like to think, worthwhile questions.
1: Well, I think one of the things that's, I call this the putrid Rhode Island gene, is a term I coined years ago, and I've described it often as a it's good enough attitude, where we've just accepted there's a certain level of service that we deem that we are entitled to, and therefore we just accept it no matter how poor it is. It's just the way it goes, and we kind of accept these things. And I think sometimes, you know, to your credit, when you're bringing this stuff up, you realize, you know, there's a better way and you don't have to live like this. Right. You can expect high service and better service from places. And when things are when questions are asked and there's quality of some work or something being raised, it's not above, you know, below your or above your station to ask for and expect better treatment.
0: I totally agree. You know, when we started. And I give Ed Troiano, who I worked with at ATF when I was U.S. attorney and assistant U.S. attorney, actually. I put him in charge of BCI. One of the things that Ed has really made top of mind is customer service. And, you know, a lot of people, working people in Rhode Island and volunteers for schools, for example, need background checks way more than they needed a decade ago. And we turn those around really quickly. And we're really polite. One of the things we insist on is politeness at the window.
1: Mm-hmm.
0: And look, if you get bad service down there, I want to know about it. When I'm down there, I visit occasionally. I'll go out and talk to the people in line and just ask them, you know, what brings you down here? You know, part of that is for me to get to know them, and that's good for me, and maybe it's interesting for them. But I also hope that by doing that, I send a message to the people at the window who are often young, our youngest workers, that everybody in that line deserves respect, and we should try to get in and out of there as quickly as possible. I think we should expect that from all of our government. That's a really small example. But we should expect answers, and we should expect great service from our government. And we should expect nothing, and we should really expect nothing less. And being a government should do everything we can to deliver great service.
1: And so if you had the ability to go ahead and to do these grand jury investigations that led to reports that necessarily wouldn't come out with a criminal, you know, referral, but necessarily you'd come out and you can do an investigation, put people under oath, subpoena people, do all the things you have to do under the threat of perjury, and then report out what you found. This is the kind of thing you're talking about, to go look and say, why is it that we got a bridge deck in Bristol headed over to Aquidneck Island that is supposed to last 5 years? It's not going to. The deck might last, but the quality of that ride is not going to last.
0: Correct.
1: So,
0: right.
1: Because it's just going to go back to the way it was, you know, in a year or two. And so that's the plan isn't even in the work. I think there's a plan to look at a plan to replace that deck right now. That's it. So,
0: yeah, I mean, and so the question, so the way it would work is this. So, all right, give me the contract. Contract will tell you who the contractor is. Okay, what was promised at what cost? What did we get at what cost? Is it working? If so, why not? And you would get the records from both the contractor, subcontractors, and the state, and you would go through it. And look, we might come out with a civil case at the end. We might not.
1: Mm-hmm.
0: But we could come out, you know, in that instance, unless somebody, you know, took a bribe to get the contract. You know, you're probably not going to have a criminal case, but the power of the grand jury to issue a report or develop a civil case is really powerful because you get access to information. So let's say somebody takes the Fifth Amendment. You could take the Fifth Amendment in the context of an inspector general's investigation, say, right? But only the attorney general has the authority to immunize that witness and force them to testify, whether they want to or not.
1: Mm-hmm.
0: And not be able to assert the Fifth Amendment, because what you're telling him is, no matter what you say, I'm not going to charge you. Now, that's a risky proposition in some contexts. So you got to think that through. But that's, of course, what we do all the time. But that, to me, is this, you know, giving this power to the AG, the right AG, who really wants to lean forward and get answers and has that, you know, frank attitude to fight. You know, you can deliver a lot of answers for Rhode Islanders that I'm sure make us scratch our heads and maybe sometimes drive us a little crazy.
1: Yeah, I mean, I think the infrastructure, being what you've seen, the polling data that came out with the DOT in general, and you even commented and said, you know, the Rhode Island Turnpike and Bridge Authority isn't doing much better based on your commentary about the Jamestown Bridge and other things. You know, this is the kind of thing that I think if you have a general belief that you're the customer, and that you're the boss, which most taxpayers should believe, right? Because you're paying the bills. Mm-hmm. That all these machinations are supposed to work for you, but it doesn't feel like that in Rhode Island. Sometimes it feels like we just, you know, we get what we get, and we don't get upset like the kids are told in kindergarten.
0: Mm-hmm.
1: And that's frustrating to a lot of people because it leads to a low expectation and a low sense of quality of life. And I think that pervades a lot of places.
0: This fellow who came by today, and I've known him since. We grew up together, and he's like one of the few guys who actually works on our home. He paints and carpentry. He's a great commercial fisherman, by the way. Charter boat captain as well. Really talented guy in a lot of ways. But, you know, when we were talking about the bridge, because he goes over it himself, and he just, you know, a lot of this stuff is just common sense, and he's right. And I think it's why I've always believed, you know, we used to call them in the criminal context tripwires. Like, you've got to be connected enough if you're a leader in the state to the work that you're responsible for that you know when something isn't going the way it should so that you can lean in and fix it. You know what I mean? You can't be so disconnected from, like, what's going on in South County not to think about, okay, look, like, let's say it's the afternoon of the Newport Jazz Festival.
1: Mm-hmm.
0: right? And they're not going to be working on a Sunday. But you've got all those people coming out of Newport, slowing down to 25 miles, or I go over to 10, those five speed humps at the end. What's that going to look like? You know, you got to really, it's just common sense, and I think we could bring more of it to bear on a lot of what we do in government.
1: All right, General, I'm going to take a quick break here. When we come back, I want to talk to you about this other thing. It's a completely different subject having to do with, it's an offshoot of the report you put out regarding the Catholic Church. It's legislation that was part of the recommendations you put out in that report where it would extend, I guess, or alter the statute of limitations for at least a cohort of people. Now I want to talk about that and what that means for everybody. Peter Nerone is the Attorney General. We'll talk to that. We'll talk to him about that when we come back. Stay right there.
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13: Have you ever noticed that you mostly breathe through one nostril at a time? Even when you're not sick, even when your allergies aren't bothering you. The body actually switches the dominant nostril as frequently as every 2 hours while we're awake. That's according to Adam Taylor, an anatomy professor at Lancaster University in the UK. This alternating cycle is automatic. It's regulated subconsciously by the hypothalamus in the brain, he said. Your body does this to give each nostril a chance to rest and repair so they don't get too dried out, which could make it easier for pathogens and inflammation to cause damage. Now, Taylor also said studies suggest the left nostril may be more dominant, and when the right nostril is dominant, the body is in a more alert or even stressed state. Who knew? Pretty fascinating stuff. I'm Dr. Sanjay Gupta, helping you live a better life.
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1: Attorney General Peter Nerone is with us. This is a short segment here, and he's going to be with us for a little bit.

0: out longer so we can get into the depth of this conversation we're about to enter into, what it has to do with the statute of limitations being altered for people who are the victims of sex abuse crimes. And this is most likely, you know, obviously tailored towards people who are the victims of sexual abuse within the Catholic Church or any sort of organization like that. General, the controversy about this piece of legislation that's in the Senate has to do with what? Going back and taking expired ability to file a lawsuit and reopening it? Do I understand that properly?
1: Yes. You're spot on about that, Matt. That's right.
0: All right. So there would be a cohort of people of time frame that would extend and reopen the statute of limitations for them. And in the Senate, there's a move now to ask the state Supreme Court for an opinion on this bill as to whether or not it's constitutional. You, a former judge, have both testified and said, now there's an op-ed piece in the Boston Globe, Rhode Island section, having to do with this issue. And I only have like 2 minutes here, so we'll go into the depth on it. But to your issue here, your general opinion is to basically pass it and then let the courts figure it out. Is that correct?
1: Yeah, we think it's constitutional. My office has analyzed it. There is some law, older Rhode Island law, that suggests that it might not be, which is what the Senate's concerned about. We think the law has changed so much. Both the federal system, the federal law has always been one way, the way we say it is, and other states have gone our way since. So the bottom line is we think it's constitutional. We don't need to seek an advisory opinion. That will just delay things. Or victims have waited for a long time.
0: Do you have any idea how many people would be considered in this cohort based on what we know? Do you have an estimation? If we did extend it out, how many people would be able to go ahead and file suit? Do you have any idea? No.
1: I don't. You know, it's only for a relatively short period of time that they would have to bring their claims. I think it's a 18-month to 2-year period.
0: Mm-hmm.
1: But the real point of it is that we know the average disclosure in our report by victims 26 years to come forward. So right now the statute of limitations is so short that many victims, legitimate, truthful, truly victimized people, were not given an opportunity to seek justice. And so that's what we're trying to achieve here.
0: And what's interesting is the last time when you put out your report, the response from the Catholic Church kind of was multi-personalityed. The bishop came out and did an amazing, I think, a very appropriate reaction to what your report said. But then the press release they put out was like almost the exact opposite. It was like the tale of two different churches. It seems to me that have you gotten any sort of, is just the church, you've said this, I think, in statements I've read in the press anyway, about what you've said about this. You think this is just about protecting the Catholic Church?
1: Well, you know, I think that's the only conclusion you can draw, Matt. I think that, you know, there was an opportunity to compensate victims earlier. Bishop Tobin shut down that program. He thought, you know, it had run its course. You talk about that in the report. Obviously, that's not the case. Dioceses have stepped up and do the right thing, and I think victims are asking this diocese to do the same.
0: Yeah, it's a fact, because now there's also a little bit of a unique part of the Rhode Island State Constitution that comes into play here, right? And it's that we have an amendment in the Constitution of Rhode Island that says that you're allowed to compensate victims of crimes. It's like it's people have a right to that. Am I characterizing that properly?
1: Yeah, that's a theory that Judge Smith has put forward, and that amendment passed after that case that folks who say that it's the small number of folks who say it's not constitutional. That amendment happened after that case was issued by the Supreme Court. So we think that's yet another reason or basis for finding the statute constitutional. We think the case is strong for constitutionality is the bottom line.
0: All right, General, hold on a second, because I want to get into the weeds on this with you when we come back. Attorney General Pino Noronha on the issue of reopening, at least for some people, the statute of limitations. We'll get to the details of that. General is being very short on this question because time is a factor. So we'll broaden it out a little bit. And I kind of want to get people's take on this and see what happens and what your opinion is when we come back as well. Stay right there.
2: ABC News, I'm Michelle Franzen. Negotiations between Iran and the U.S. remain stalled. President Trump at a cabinet meeting this hour says Iran wants to make a deal, but Iran state media says the latest memo from Tehran does not signal Iran giving up its nuclear ambitions or patrolling the Strait of Hormuz. A runoff race in Texas, sending the political career of John Cornyn after Ken Paxton, backed by President Trump, won. He takes on Democrat James Tallarico in the midterms. Here's ABC's Lina Moyes.
3: While President Trump has been able to sway primary voters, polls show Republicans face an uphill battle in general elections this fall because of the war in Iran and inflation. This town hall in Nebraska turning contentious last night as Republican Congressman Mike Flood faced questions from the war to the White House ballroom project.
2: In Washington state, one person is dead following a chemical tank collapse at a paper mill. Recovery efforts continuing for nine still missing. This is ABC News.
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5: Mostly cloudy, quite warm for us today, but a thunderstorm in spots late afternoon, the high 86. A thunderstorm in spots this evening, otherwise mostly cloudy, the low 61 in the city and 56 in the suburbs. We'll have some sun with a couple of showers in the afternoon on Thursday, the high 72. With WPRO's exclusive AccuWeather, I'm meteorologist Jason Caterino.
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6: Both sides of 95 look okay. In and out of downtown Providence, 195 eastbound slows down just a little bit after Gano Street, heading for the Washington Bridge. Westbound, busy but moving through East Providence. 610 outbound, looks like we've got an incident just before you hop onto 10 south, so use caution there. Inbound on the 610, slow past Dean Street, heading for 95. I'm Robin Murphy with your Right Now Traffic.
0: You know, America's commemorating the 250th anniversary of our signing of the Declaration of Independence. 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
14: 20 years ago, the average attention span was about 2.5 minutes. Today, it's just 47 seconds. Pretty disconcerting. That's according to new research out of UC Irvine. But really, this isn't our fault, at least not entirely. We can blame technology and the world around us. Attention, it turns out, is not an unlimited resource. You only have so much of it to give. Start paying more attention to what times of the day you seem to be at your mental peak. try to knock out the more complicated stuff during that time. It's also important to take breaks every so often so you can more easily lock in when you're trying to concentrate. One expert said, even trying to visualize where you want to end your day with everything all wrapped up or with tons left to do. 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I'm Dr. Sanjay Gupta, helping you live a better life.
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0: All right, ladies and gents, our computer just froze up on us. Matt Allen here, show here on WPRO. We're talking to Attorney General Peter Noronha, who is taking a victory lap for all Rhode Islanders on the Jamestown Bridge situation, where the Jamestown Bridge construction will now be on Sunday. Starting Sunday will be overnight from 7 p.m. to 7 a.m. That's a good thing. But we've been talking about this piece of legislation that's somewhat stalled in the Senate as that would alter statute of limitations for claims against, say, like the Catholic Church in this case, for sex abuse claims, and that there's questions about whether or not there is a constitutional question there as to whether or not basically you can go back and alter deadlines, say, when it comes to statute of limitations expiring. Can you go back and do that? Is that violating the constitutional rights of the person who's being the defendant in the case? The Attorney General's office says no. He has the backing of a federal court judge, retired, who's got an opinion on this. Both testified from the Senate Judiciary Committee about this. General, do you think there's a good faith argument against this? I mean, do you think that people are focusing on Senator Lamont, one person in the Providence Journal said that there was a conflict of interest because he's an attorney and represents people who are, I guess, victims or suing individuals and based on sexual claims, things like that. Is there any sort of conflict of interest? Is this just legitimately a legal difference of opinion?
1: Oh, I don't agree with that point of view at all. Matt LaMountain, Chairman LaMountain, is somebody who worked in the office after I became Attorney General. He's one of the prosecutors in the office, and he was an excellent prosecutor. And when he came to me and told me that he was ready to go and start building his own practice and his family and all of those considerations, I was really sorry to lose him. I both liked him and he was excellent. And he had some of our most difficult cases. And his integrity to me is unquestioned. There are really two components to this. And I think you can agree to disagree. I think he has concerns about the constitutionality and thinks, or at least wants to consider having the Supreme Court potentially weigh in. Of course, they could say no. Mm-hmm. My view is that our arguments are strong enough, and we don't go to the Supreme Court all the time on legislation that could be unconstitutional, say truck tolling, or not to bring that up, but shoreline access. Shoreline access is pretty controversial, but we didn't go get a advisory opinion. Our office, gave our best judgment, and we're prepared to defend it. So it's the same situation here. And so our view is that going to the Supreme Court for an advisory opinion will result in delay. They may not give us one. They don't have to, and they may choose not to for a whole host of reasons, as the judge and I testified about. And so what we're recommending and have testified in favor of is passing the bill, as the House has, and give victims this right, as exists in many, many other states, and in the federal system as well, in the sense of reviving expired claims, and give them a chance to seek justice. And I will say, as I said in my testimony, and I agree with you, Matt, that the Bishop statement was very strong and very compassionate, and he seems just great. But the church has not responded to our recommendations for them at all since the issuance of our report, and that is disquieting for a lot of reasons. And I do think at some point the office will have to go back and take a closer look at them again, you know, down the road to see what they're doing 6 months from now. I won't be around. That'll be the next attorney general's decision. But I also think, you know, having that grand jury statute, the bill that we had, would have been very helpful and will be helpful down the road, because we had to build our report, powerful as it is, from documents alone and witnesses, but not witnesses from the church. And certainly having the power to bring them in and have them explain, you know, leadership, explain some of the decisions they made would have been quite helpful to us, I think.
0: So the issue of this, it's interesting because it's kind of like the fact is, and I guess the presumption is, that if once this bill passes and if there's a court case filed, right, a civil suit filed, then that the constitutionality of that will be challenged, and that will take time. So it's like either pass the bill, but it seems to me that the decision on that will then be final case law, where, like, to your point, if you go ahead and ask for an advisory opinion, you get delay for that advisory opinion. The Supreme Court could just tell you, no, we're not going to weigh in on this. This is not a thing we can do or what we want to do, because it could be the subject of a impending case coming up, type of situation. So it's like it's trying to figure out which is the, I don't know, the fastest way to the end, so that if people want to do this, then they can get it done and we can get it over with. In your estimation, yeah, just right. Passing it is the fastest way to get there.
1: Yeah, that's our view. And you know, there's lots of reasons the Supreme Court might not issue an advisory opinion. One is there is a law out there from our Supreme Court that they tend not to do it or are disinclined to do it when the question they're answering is for a different General Assembly. Mm. So, you know, we're in an election year, so we have a new assembly starting next year. You know, the court's not going to get to this before the end of the year. Mm-hmm. You know, they're not going to issue an advisory opinion next week, right? So it's going to take time. And so they may decide not to answer it for that reason. So our view is and then let's say they say it is, you know, the advisory opinion, which is, by the way, they're not bound by. Different court, different judges could come out the other way in the context of a case. Now you've got to go back and pass the bill. The bill will still be contested as unconstitutional, right? Because the court's decision is only advisory. So, the church would challenge it. Maybe they would be not doing their jobs. Their lawyers would not be doing their jobs if they didn't, notwithstanding the opinion, because it is only advisory. So we're going to be dealing with this all anyway. So let's just get this thing passed. It's the right thing to do. There are very strong arguments in favor of constitutionality. We litigate that all the time. Looks like we could be litigating it in the context of housing, as some municipalities gear up to challenge those laws. Again, we didn't get an advisory opinion. So let's tee it up and see where it goes. And we'll go from there.
0: You know, it's interesting. For me, when I look at this and going back and changing laws to that were in existence to go after somebody who's, the statute of limitations may have expired or what, it kind of, you know, and I think we think of it in a criminal sense, where if, you know, all of a sudden I'm rolling along and then I did something that was completely legal 10 years ago, and all of a sudden you realize, you know what, it shouldn't be legal anymore, and you get it, and you want to make it retroactive to 10 years ago to get something that I did 10 years ago. That would be, I would imagine, illegal, right? That would be unfair, maybe unconstitutional. Can you explain? I'm not an attorney, so I'm asking you one. How does that work? Is it different because it's a civil case? What's the argument there?
1: Well, the Supreme Court has held that you don't have a due process right to a statute of limitations closure, if you will, under the federal constitution, under the federal due process clause. So the answer is you don't. And, you know, that's why, you know, there's not, they don't change a lot, but they do change. They typically don't change retroactively. But our view is that the state, if they wanted to do it, if the public interest was strong enough, the argument here is that it is, because of the conduct and because of the damage to victims, and because of the fact that victims of child sexual abuse come forward so late, on average 26 years in our report, that you can do it. And that'll be the question. But the trend line, I know it sounds a little bit counterintuitive, but the trend lines have been in favor of allowing revivals because there is an interest in providing justice to victims. Mm-hmm. You know, it's why, you know, in the most extreme example, you know, there is no statute of limitations on homicide.
0: Right.
1: We're also trying to get the statute of limitations increased for second-degree sexual assault generally, because that is far too low. It's 3 years. It should be at least 10. We thought in the past we tried to get it even higher than that, because the reality is, and I've tried these cases, where victims just don't disclose right away. They're afraid. You know, they're really young and they're not, they blame themselves. I mean, there's so many reasons that we could get into, and people more qualified than I am to talk about that psychological aspect of it. But that's the thinking behind him, especially in sexual abuse cases.
0: And it's also important to remind everybody that the after the fact, if a civil case, say, is brought, you still have the legal test that you have to follow, the preponderance of the evidence, if I'm correct, in a civil case, to where you have to prove that that it happened, right? And that there's got to be evidence of it.
1: You have to prove that it happened, and you have to prove, if you're going after an institution like the church, that the church itself breached its duty of care to the altar boy or the kid in the church school, right? Mm-hmm. That the church knew or should have known that the child was in you know, to use the colloquial term, danger, and did nothing about it. Or, you know, even worse in the context of the church, as we say, as we disclose in our report, and by the way, none of it's challenged by the church, is that they knew about these priests as predators and moved them around and didn't tell anybody.
0: Right.
1: And that, up to me, that was the most outrageous thing on the church's part. You know, that they could have pulled the ripcord on some of these guys right away and got them away from children and got them out of the priesthood. And there was just no willingness to do that. And I wonder, and I think it's why there's a real need for the diocese to adopt some of our recommendations, about monitoring priests and having them removed from the priesthood. Bishop Tobin, as recently as a few years ago, was still fighting to keep priests on the rolls with the Vatican. You know, so really, you know, there really needs to be a confirmation, not, you know, trust to verify that there's true change going on there. You know, that they're not asking victims to take polygraphs, which is a totally discredited approach. We would never do that if someone came to us or to a police department and said that they were the victim of sexual abuse as a child. So there are still things the church needs to improve upon, and arguably they certainly come a long way. No one would ever question it. They're right about that.
0: Mm-hmm.
1: But there are still things left to do, and they are multiple.
0: Yeah, I mean, it really, and it's so funny because I look at this, you know, I look at it, recently there's been news coverage about how the Catholic Church has had a resurgence of people going to church, and there's local stories about the diocese that are overflowing, parishes that are overflowing and whatnot, and I think of that as a generally good thing. I mean, that's a beautiful thing, and I don't see getting this right and making this right with people is just in their benefit. Now, I know that I'm not the bean counter, and I don't know their accounts, and I don't know their obligations and whatever, and I'm sure that's what's being looked at. Like, oh, we do all this good work, we're not going to be able to build those parishes or to expand those parishes if we don't have money, right? So I get that's the reality of it. But I also have to believe that, you know, I'm not a Catholic. I was raised Baptist, but I'm pretty sure that I'd be almost an indisputable thing that if Christ was around, he'd sell the Vatican brick by brick to make things right. So,
1: The Archdiocese of Boston did. I mean, they sold St. John's Seminary. I went to Boston College, which is right near, you know, in St. John's Seminary in the Bishop's Mansion. I mean, Bishop Law's mansion is right next to Boston College. And of course, Boston College had the money. They bought it. I mean, and so, you know, the money sort of, I guess, stayed in the family in a weird way. You know, BC is a Jesuit school, mm-hmm. but BC owns that now. I mean, the diocese sold that to pay these claims. And, it, you know, I have been there, but I'm told it's extraordinarily a beautiful piece of property right there right next to BC. But, you know, the church, when I don't know the value of what those claims will be. And, you know, we won't be bringing them. Those would be civil claims. But I think you're right. I think the spirit of reconciliation is to engage in full scale, unreserved reconciliation. And it seems to me that, you know, coming out, frankly, you know, I think the bishop, if he came out in support of this legislation, would be miraculous in a secular sense. But I imagine the message that would send to Catholics in the broader community. You know, yeah. You're right. There seems to be a big gap between the spokesperson and the bishop. And I hope the bishop will understand, and who am I to give him advice, but you know, to what a gesture that would be. It would be extraordinary.
0: General, what is the current law is what? That is it 7 years after the person realizes the fact that they were abused?
1: Well,
0: how does it work now?
1: It used to be, but Annie's law for perpetrators made it after 35 years after your 18th birthday, or 7 years after you knew or should have known that you had been harmed, whatever's longer. That applies to the priests post Annie's Law. What mm-hmm. happened was it went to the Supreme Court, and the Supreme Court said, well, when the legislature passed the law, they did not intend to include the institution. Now, you know, people go back and forth on whether that's correct or not. This legislation aims to apply the same law that applies to the priests in terms of time when you can bring a lawsuit to the institution or all institutions themselves. And one of the things we argue when it comes to constitutionality is the Supreme Court, when they had the bill about the actual priest, could have said, well, wait a minute, this is unfair to the priests. They didn't. That doesn't foreclose an attack on the law. But one of the things we'll say if this passes is, look, they had the opportunity when it came to the priests. They like, you're reviving claims against priests. You can't do that. All this law does is apply the same process to the institution.
0: Which is a bolster.
1: We don't think it's any more or less unfair or any less constitutional.
0: General, I appreciate the time on this. Thank you very much for coming on.
1: You're welcome, Matt. Always good to be with you.
0: All right, Attorney General Pino Noronha, ladies and gentlemen. We'll talk about it when we come back. Stay right there.
17: 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Stay connected. 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
0: Listen, all the stuff you got to get done, it never ends in the summertime. It just shifts from the inside to the outside. That's where your friends at McQuaid's Ace Hardware are still there for you, just like they are in the wintertime. 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They got a huge outdoor selection of outdoor power equipment. If you need, it's time for a new mower, it's time for a new chainsaw, you know, wood coming down all over the place because of the blizzard, you got to cut it all up, get it ready. If you're thinking about doing raised garden beds, you need the soil, they got everything you need. Opening up the campsite, maybe you're doing like a seasonal camp, like you've done every year in the past several years, you got to open it up. You're going to need all the stuff. They've got all the supplies, but you got canoes and kayaks if you want to have some fun. The camping and RV supplies, they got the tents, the air mattresses, all that stuff. And then whatever you need for your RV, they got that too. They've got everything, man. And if you're looking for some fun stuff, like Father's Day's coming up, how about a new griddle or pizza oven for dad? What are we doing? 105 Franklin Street in Westerly. Talk to the folks there. That's the great thing about McQuaid's. It's not like a click on a mouse someplace where you just order it and then you get a battle with some AI bot for questions. There's human beings there. They'll answer your questions. They'll help. They'll spend time with you if you need to. It's like going back in a time machine, for God's sakes, back to where people cared about each other. Been around for 50 years. There's a reason why. 105 Franklin Street in Westie. Go see them.
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13: A Better Life with Dr. Sanjay Gupta.
14: We all know how important it is to stay active as we age, especially as we get older. But I've come to realize that for as good as people are about getting their cardio in, a lot of older folks really don't seem to be doing the recommended amount of strength training or even understand why it's so important. It helps you stay functional and therefore independent for as long as possible. Certified strength and conditioning specialist Dana Santis says a great place to start is not with dumbbells or barbells, but with your body weight, which allows you to build strength while also learning how your body moves and where your limitations exist. It also reduces the risk of overwhelming your connective tissue, which adapts more slowly than muscles as we get older. Once you're comfortable, you can dial up that intensity, but do it slowly, do it carefully. I'm Dr. Sanjay Gupta, helping you live a better life.
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0: All right, I want to get your reaction to our conversation with the Attorney General when we come back. We've got a couple of questions for you regarding that. The first attack ad in the McKee administration came out today. Campaign. And then we got alien talk. Russ Coulthart dropping the truth bombs yesterday, or a couple days ago. That's coming up. Very interesting. I guess a very interesting question to be posited. He says people in the administration are asking for advice on how to talk about them aliens. That's coming up.
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27: From ABC News, I'm Michelle Franzen. Hosting members of his cabinet at the White House, President Trump says Iran wants to make a deal and is in negotiating on fumes.
28: Just make a deal. I don't think they have a choice.
27: But Iranian state media reports Iran is standing firm in a memo sent to the U.S., making no mention of giving up its nuclear program, and says Iran will continue to control the Strait of Hormuz. ABC's Ian Panel is in Israel with reaction.
29: The White House, the Trump administration, keep voicing optimism that a deal is close at hand. But if you actually look at the facts on the ground, over the last few days, we've seen U.S. strikes in Iran, Iran vowing to retaliate, an increase in Israeli strikes in Lebanon, the Iranian-backed proxy group Hezbollah firing back here in Israel.
27: The CDC continuing to monitor key airports around the country for travelers coming from Central Africa, which is dealing with an Ebola outbreak. At today's cabinet meeting, State Secretary Marco Rubio says his department, along with health officials and airports, are remaining vigilant.
30: We cannot and will not allow any cases
2: of Ebola to enter the United States.
27: The CDC now sending an urgent request for its agency to recruit personnel to help screen travelers at key airports. In Washington state, one person is dead. Nine others are still unaccounted for following that paper mill tank rupture in Longview, south of Olympia. ABC's Melissa Adan is on scene.
3: The facility, which employs about 1,000 people, makes a variety of paper goods. Officials say the 900,000-gallon tank contains white liquor, a mixture of chemicals that can burn the skin or burn the lungs if inhaled. Efforts to find other victims temporarily called off overnight because the chemicals remaining in the tank made it too volatile.
27: A unit of some 2,200 Marines pulling out of the Caribbean following an abnormally long 10-month deployment, which typically lasts 7 months. That unit, which has air, sea, and ground power, scheduled to return home to Camp Lejeune, North Carolina. 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
4: I'm Bill Haberman in the Rye High Home Improvement Specialist News Center. The head of the Providence Chamber of Commerce says the state is no longer in need of a millionaire's tax. There are a $233 million surplus turned up earlier this month. Informational picket is being held at the airport in Warwick. The pilots at Breeze Airlines say they have not been so nice about their lack of a contract. In sports, Patriots coach Mike Vrabel says his balance of family and football, in his words, is really good. Meeting with reporters for the first time since missing the final day of the NFL draft in the aftermath of the Diana Rossini allegations. On the ice, Game 4 is on the way tonight in Montreal. The Canes lead the Habs 2-1. I'm Bill Haberman, WPRO News. Got the latest on the highways coming up in the...
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6: If you are struggling with substance abuse, alcohol, pills, whatever it may be, first of all, it's nothing to be ashamed of. We know addiction is a brain disease, and we also know getting into recovery can be tough. Also, in case this helps, I want to tell you about a new study out of Harvard School of Public Health, which found that spiritual belief, the idea of a steady religious practice, had a protective effect from addiction. Experts we talked to told us there were probably a few reasons why this might be the case. Number one, excessive drug and alcohol use would not be the norm in a religious community, and people want to fit in. Two, a belief in a higher power provides people with hope and solace, great foils for addiction. And three, and I think there's some merit to this, regular attendance in a faith community also provides connection. Just like in AA, camaraderie and social support is often what you need. I'm Dr. Sanjay Gupta, helping you live a better life.
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11: Mostly cloudy, quite warm for us today, but a thunderstorm in spots late afternoon, the high 86. A thunderstorm in spots this evening, otherwise mostly cloudy, the low.

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5: Trying to have a conversation with you would be like trying to argue with a dining room table. I have no interest in doing it.
7: I think the bishop, if he came out in support of this legislation, would be miraculous in a sexual sense. But I imagine the message that would send to Catholics in the broader community. You're right. It was there seems to be a big gap between the spokesperson and the bishop. And I hope the bishop will understand, and who am I to give him advice, but what a gesture that would be. It would be extraordinary.
8: That is the voice of the Attorney General. Last hour we spoke, first of all, I wanted to give you a chance, so we didn't have a chance to have you react and call in, but you can if you want to at 438-9776. Two things. We talked about his public airing of grievances with regards to the Jamestown Bridge. And I'll tell you, it's if given the right person, the bill he's constantly promoting whenever we have him on, this grand jury bill, which would give the Attorney General the ability to look into things and then send out a report after the fact, even though there was no criminal charge, it basically makes the Attorney General somewhat of a de facto it gives the power of like an inspector general to the Attorney General, and whether or not they use it would be up to them. So there's a little bit of that. When you have an inspector general, you then create a position that's dedicated to doing those inspector general things, where an attorney general would have to, you know, obviously prosecute crimes and represent the state and do all manner of things on top of being an inspector general type thing. So you might not get exactly what you're looking for. But, you know, the issue here of having somebody who's like looking at something that's really, you know, a quality of life issue. Something as simple as that, like the Mount Hope Bridge. How many times have we had people call into this show and be like, "It's Matt, I get every pothole that pops up, I get a report from somebody." Right, Nick? We usually get a phone call, tell Matt, blah, blah, blah, or I get a text line or an email. Matt, I get videos of people sending me videos of the Mount Hope Bridge. And, you know, to the Attorney General's point of view, he said, and even said this, he's like, "Look, I would just look and see to make sure the contractor did what he was supposed to do. And I would look into it." And, you know, barring anybody that took a bribe or a brown bag that was dropped or something like that, basically, if he didn't, we'd sue him. And, you know, that's like looking at the quality of life. That's looking at the end game and saying, we didn't get good value for this. And just that orientation, I think, is foreign to Rhode Islanders. I really do. Because I think that's been such a long legacy. I call it like a cultural genetics. There's a long legacy of you and you taxpayers in general, everybody that lives here. I grew up here, expecting the very least and being, you know, it's almost like, look, there's a lot of my personality in this, where you expect the worst and get pleasantly surprised, right? it's the safe place of being a pessimist, where you don't expect anything, you assume everything is going to go sideways, and then when you're wrong, you're pleasantly surprised. As opposed to walking around going, this is going to be a great day, and here comes the bird ticket dumping your head. That's, you know, that's our, or I think that's a, maybe it's a New England orientation. I don't know. Maybe it's the weather. Maybe it's whatever. It's like, you know, I just don't expect much, and you won't be disappointed. And so I think that's generally, that's the putrid Rhode Island gene, where it's good enough is just good enough. It's just we have a cultural DNA that expects and accepts the lowest form of everything when it comes to, especially specifically with our government service. And, you know, it's just not that it shouldn't be that way. And it shouldn't be that way systemically. The people will complain about it. But what do you actually get? So you had the Attorney General went on X and was like, you know what, if I was governor, all this work would be done overnight. And if I had my grand jury bill, I would take a look at everything going on with the Turnpike and Bridge Authority. That combined with, I think, your complaints, maybe to this show and to the directly to the Turnpike and Bridge Authority itself, has moved policy. Now you're going to get, starting Sunday, you're going to get overnight work on that bridge, because people were being tortured by it. You know,

0: Now, the Mount Hope Bridge is a different animal. There's no way that that thing is going to be able to last as long as they want. They need it at least to last. There is no really hard plan, as far as I know, unless things have changed in the past couple of months, to look at that deck replacement as an overall solution. Last I checked, they were going to go out and try and find a guy, somebody to make a plan to look at the options to replace that deck. But that's years out. Now, is that going to be good enough? I don't think so. Something's got to be done about that. And there's nothing wrong with you asking for that. And that's kind of the philosophical underpinning, I think, of when the attorney general's talking about this stuff. It's like, you deserve this stuff because we have such low expectations for public service in terms of the everyday things you get that you don't know what it's like to expect high level response and high level service. And so you just, you don't know what it's like. So if you don't know what something is like, then you don't know how to get there. It's one of those strange parts of life. Like if you don't know what you're missing, then you never can find it or try to achieve it. It sucks. Then on top of that, you have this question about the Catholic Church. And it's not just specifically about the Catholic Church, because believe me, there's other churches that have, I mean, there was a whole story about, what's the name of the Episcopal, there's a story about it. What was the story that years ago, a couple of years ago, it was in the paper about, was it St. George School, I think, or something like that? Or there was something like, some Episcopal school where there was allegations of that kind of thing happening. It happens in the Boy Scouts. There's all kinds of these stories. So it's not just about the Catholic Church, but the one that, the report that the Attorney General wrote had to do specifically with the Catholic Church, because that's the most high profile. But what this bill would do was just basically alter so that there are some people out there who would have their statute of limitations revived, so that way they could file suit and there would be a new set of rules for organizations going after people civilly for organizations who protected, in this case, sex abusers. And there's this question about constitutionality. Now you have two sides of this. One is, let's find out from the state Supreme Court, let's get an advisory opinion as to whether or not this law would actually actually go ahead and pass constitutional muster. And the counter argument to that, and it was the subject of a commentary piece in the Boston Globe, which was today, I think it was it published today or yesterday? Yeah, today, by William Smith, the retired federal judge, who basically said, look, the best thing to do is to go ahead. It's going to be challenged one way or another. So just go ahead and pass it. Let there be, the Supreme Court likes it when these things marinate in the lower courts for a while. And we'll get to the bottom of this. One way or the other, the court's going to have to make this determination. There's viable arguments as to why this would be allowed. You did it before when it came to, the Attorney General mentioned, when it came to specific priests being sued, but not for the actual individuals itself. So some people look at this as a stalling tactic or some sort of political move where, the Attorney General said, it seems to him that there's a legitimate legal question. He just is on the other side of it. This is one of those things that it's really interesting to me as a citizen, and maybe somebody, people out there as Catholics, when you hear this conversation, there's a balance, of course. I would imagine people have different opinions. The more you open your church up for civil lawsuits about things that happened many, many years ago, the more you take away resources for the necessary work of the church every single day. Right? But also, the argument is also to be made that once you wipe this thing clean, the slate clean, you then can put a spotlight on the work that's been done within the church to change, which would then give people who are, the next generation, which we see, there's somewhat of a surge of young people who are looking for something to hold on to here that need a place. And, the younger generation today has no problem. They've been inundated with see something, say something. They are, the stigma of coming forward when you are the victim of some sort of a sexual assault or abuse is as at a lowest level than I can possibly imagine in modern American history. I'm not saying it's easy. I'm not saying there is no stigma whatsoever. I'm just saying people don't get scared or weirded out by it. But in terms of, generational or societal whatever, some kind of look at it, I think we as a society, first of all, we take people who make allegations of sexual abuse very seriously. We, you know, we don't look at them as any sort of, you know, potential perpetrator or potential, like, you know, faker. Or I think in general, our society is like, yep, we'll take it seriously and we'll look into it. Of course, due process is there to protect people who are, you know, who are the victims of fake allegations and things like that. And that can happen from time to time. But more often than not, I think we are a society that if there ever was a stigma, I think the stigma is as gone as it's going to get. Right. From victims coming forward. Doesn't mean it's going to be easy for them. It doesn't mean it's going to be a simple thing, because going back to the past and your trauma and all that is very difficult. But I think as much as a society can make it as comfortable and easy for victims to come forward, right now, I think it's about as easy as it's ever been. But not easy. You understand what I'm saying? Not easy, but easy. To the extent that the public can make it as, and there's no other way to say it than easy. I don't mean to use the word easy, but make it as obstacle-free, I guess we have. And maybe there's some tweaks here and there, but you know, the issue in and of itself is rife with its own struggles and its own challenges, obviously. So that being said, so the young people today, going back to the Catholic Church, they've done a lot of changes in it. There's the stigma is as gone as it can be right now. And if something happens, that doesn't mean nothing's going to happen, but if something happens, that the environment is ripe for, there it is, it's that person, let's go, and everything is on lockdown and it's dealt with. And if you want to make it the church or any organization, not just the church, but if any organization wants to handle things to the point where it's been handled and it can be put in the past, taking responsibility for the past is the only way to do it. Now, maybe there's a, you know, this is too much. This is, it's gone too far. It's completely unfair. Okay. But, you know, taking those arguments head on and allowing them to come forward and let them be played out is part of the purging. And, you know, muddying it up in a political sense in like a committee someplace and asking a court for a decision and all that, you know, assuming the best interest of everybody, the best intentions of everybody, it just seems to me to prolong the misery and to obfuscate the purge, the lancing of the boil that needs to happen. I'm a big fan of the idea, not because I like it, but because it's the only way to do it, that the only way out is through. Tattoo that in the inside of your eyelids. When you're going through something in your life, if you're bogged down in your job, your relationship, but the only way out is through. Don't hide from things. Don't run around them. You got to stick your face in it and go through it. That's the only way. It's the only way. And to me, it is one of those things that is a universal truth, quite frankly. So, you know, for organizations out there that want to, institutions specifically, who are looking to get past things like this, and I don't care what it is, Boy Scouts, whatever it is, the part of the laying yourself on the line and going, laying everything bare, telling the truth about everything and taking, you know, whatever responsibility that you have to take in whatever form that comes, if that's legal responsibility, if that's civil responsibility in terms of paying out money, whatever it is, if you're playing the long game, which, you know, for a church that's been around for thousands of years at this point and hopes to be around for thousands more, you've got to go ahead. I think that's the long game. You play the long game. And that long game is all about, you know, clearing the deck, first of all, in terms of the sin, and then going ahead and creating the justice for the people who have been wronged by the sin. What a better example to your flock than that. I don't know. I mean, that's what everybody should do. So, I don't know. You tell me. I think that this is like the only way out is through. And if you go through this, the sooner you go through it, the sooner you're out of it. And as we see, the public, especially young people, are craving an organization with some level of credibility, of truth, of a foundation. And I just think something like this just makes that even stronger. But I'm not part of it, so who cares what I think about it? So I want to know what you think. So my phone number is 438-9776, 438-9776. We come back, I'll take your calls on this. ask you a couple of questions. We've got political stuff with the governor's new attack ad coming out. That I don't know if it's going to land or not. You tell me. But then also, Russ Coulthart, who is a longtime contributor to News Nation, has been all over this UAP disclosure stuff. And he had some interesting things to say a couple of days ago on a News Nation. I want to play it for you and ask you some questions about that, having to do with the with UFOs, the UFO disclosure stuff. It seems to be coming out every 2 weeks. We get another tranche of data and whatnot. And there's a lot of people saying the stuff that we've seen, we haven't seen nothing yet. So we'll see. We'll see. We'll get your take on that coming up.
1: 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We've turned your phone into a radio. 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
5: A Better Life with Dr. Sanjay Gupta.
6: We all know how important it is to stay active as we age, especially as we get older. But I've come to realize that for as good as people are about getting their cardio in, a lot of older folks really don't seem to be doing the recommended amount of strength training or even understand why it's so important. It helps you stay functional and therefore independent for as long as possible. Certified strength and conditioning specialist Dana Santis says a great place to start is not with dumbbells or barbells, but with your body weight, which allows you to build strength while also learning how your body moves and where your limitations exist. It also reduces the risk of overwhelming your connective tissue, which adapts more slowly than muscles as we get older. Once you're comfortable, you can dial up that intensity, but do it slowly, do it carefully. I'm Dr. Sanjay Gupta, helping you live a better life.
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0: You know, you always wonder, should there even be a statute of limitations? It's interesting to why even have a statute of limitations for something like this, like with a sex abuse claim. Like, why would you even have one? You know, it's maybe it's, you know, it's a way to preserve some kind of, or have almost like a, it's almost like a gatekeeper, right? It's a gatekeeper because in certain cases, depending on what the circumstances involved, they become more difficult to prove or disprove over time. And so therefore, why don't we just cut them off? If you don't get to it before, by a certain time, it's virtually impossible. So why would we even bog down the legal system with it? I don't know, man. That doesn't, I don't know. I can't think of the logic, especially when it comes to sex abuse of children. I don't even know why there is a statute of limitations. You know, I mean, the older the allegation, the more difficult it would be to prove. So that in and of itself would most likely be on a criminal basis anyway, assuming there is any. I don't know if there is one on a criminal basis. I might have to go back and look. But, you know, a criminal basis, forget it, because it's just after a certain period of time, evidence, unless it's really egregious and very well documented or very well evidenced, you know, there might be some certain exceptions to the rule, but it gets more and more difficult to prove. Now, from a civil point of view, don't forget, civil cases are, there's a lower standard that you have to prove in order to get the quote unquote conviction when it comes to a civil case, right? You have to get a finding in a civil case. You just have to have the preponderance of the evidence. And so, and prove, you know, depending on what you're talking about, that somebody did this and should have known. And so it's not as high a bar, but still it's there. You know, you still have to bring some level of evidence, some sort of corroboration. And if you're talking about something that's old, you know, witnesses might not be around. Memories get fuzzy. If organizations have documents, they may have been destroyed. They may have been purged. They may have been lost. You know, all those things. And so the reality of the situation from a legal standpoint is already a built-in check on the excesses of people. So I don't even know why we have that. I don't even know why we have to, you know, they want to go back and offer them. I don't understand the legal reasoning behind the statute of limitations, other than, hey, if you can hide long enough, you can get away with it. I mean, that seems to be what it's like. And, you know, I don't know if justice is served in that. It escapes me. But especially when it comes to people who are, you know, damaging children, seems to me that there is, should be none. Zero. All right, when we come back, the governor's put out his first attack ad, and I don't know, in modern day politics today, do you think an attack ad that goes after somebody's record is going to really land in the way that you need it to land to cover a possible double-digit lead? We'll talk about it when we come back next. Stay right there.
10: ABC News, I'm Michelle Franzen. At a cabinet meeting, President Trump expressing optimism that the U.S. and Iran can make a deal to reopen the Strait of Hormuz, but Iran has signaled it has no plans of giving up its nuclear ambitions. ABC's Ian Pannell is in Israel and has more on the sticking points.
11: The discussions that are ongoing right now is basically to try and lift the siege of the Strait of Hormuz, the restrictions put in place by Iran, and to allow the U.S. naval blockade to be withdrawn. What it doesn't resolve are the outstanding issues, the ones that existed before, during the war, and throughout this ceasefire, primarily Iran's nuclear program.
10: Uganda has closed off its border with the Democratic Republic of Congo as it works to slow the Ebola outbreak. In the U.S., the CDC now sending an urgent alert to recruit personnel who can monitor for Ebola symptoms at key airports. A judge has ruled the teen accused of killing his stepsister on board a cruise ship can remain out of jail on bond pending the trial. This is ABC News.
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12: Mostly cloudy, quite warm for us today, with a thunderstorm in spots late afternoon, the high 86. A thunderstorm in spots this evening, otherwise mostly cloudy, the low 61 in the city and 56 in the suburbs. We'll have some sun with a couple of showers in the afternoon on Thursday, the high 72. With WPRO's exclusive AccuWeather, I'm meteorologist Jason Catarino.
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14: Very slow on the outbound side of the Jamestown Bridge. They're doing that work down there, 138 westbound, so it's pretty packed on that outbound side. Also, the bridge work continues on the Mount Hope, so delayed there, and a bit busy leaving downtown Providence on 195 East. 95 is good, though, through downtown.
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6: We've talked a lot about measles over the past year, but mumps has largely flown under the radar, even though it's been making a bit of a comeback as well. That's because fewer people are getting the MMR vaccine, which stands for measles, mumps, and rubella. The vaccine's been around for decades. It is effective. It is safe. What makes mumps outbreaks difficult to contain is that symptoms usually don't appear for 2 to 3 weeks after someone's been exposed. And that can make it hard to pin down where that exposure took place. And someone who is infected can transmit the virus to someone else before they are symptomatic. 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
0: Saw this on Channel 12 yesterday. Ted Nesi's story. Rhode Island's air war is beginning. Governor Dan McKee's campaign has placed a $24,500 TV ad buy for 42 commercial spots through Sunday on WPRI 12, with an additional $5,000 for 10 spots into early June, according to a new FCC filing posted on Tuesday. The campaign is expected to buy ads on Channel 10 as well, though no filing has been posted as of late Tuesday afternoon. Campaign plans to air McKee ads, regularly scheduled, unregularly scheduled newscasts, as well as other programs, including 60 Minutes, weekend of PGA golf coverage, and CBS Sunday Morning. And they go on to talk about, you know, the Channel 12 poll, and he's trailing Helena Foulkes by 20 points. And he thinks that basically the criticisms are going to change people's minds about Helena Foulkes. Now, far be it from me to be able to wander into the labyrinth of sanity that is the Democrat Party voter. I say that with all due love. I'm only kidding. Not really. So I'm trying to get inside people's heads. So I saw the ad today. And I want to ask you this. The one word comes to mind when I hear it and when I watched it, it was just vanilla. It's not spicy. It's not whatever. It's just vanilla. It's corporate type bad. Okay. Now, maybe my mindset, maybe this is a bad question to ask this audience because you guys are steeped in the politics of things as much as probably way more than most people. But our modern politics has gotten so crazy. And the slinging that goes back and forth has gotten so fever pitched. I'm wondering if like an old school, like, hey, this person's record shady type of ad is even close to being effective. Like I don't know that this is going to, the governor seems to think he's going to win by 5 to 7 points. And maybe he knows some, I guarantee you he knows a bunch of things. I don't know when it comes to this campaign. And so therefore, maybe he knows that there's going to be something that comes out that's going to, you know, end her with Democrats. I don't know. I had an anonymous text message that came through the other day saying, oh, there's a big thing brewing about Helena. You watch, it's going to come out, and that's why he's so confident. Okay. Again, I'll believe it when I see it. But if that's the case, then you're waiting for some other thing, some shoe to drop to do your dirty work. That's okay, fine. Other than that, like, the whole thing about, well, I guess I could play it once for you. I'll play, Nick, we play it for people. Let's just play one time for people out there to hear what it sounds like. And I just went, picture, first of all, on television, doing this ad, there's a bunch of, like, you know, headlines. It is as typical a negative campaign ad as has ever been. It's like if somebody went to negative campaign ad school and put it up, that's what it would be like. There's nothing like major about it. It's just typical. And does typical work anymore? I don't know. I don't know if typical works anymore. The governor needs to like dress up like a chicken and run around or something. I don't know how you do it and get attention with this. Listen to this.
7: Healthcare executive Helena Foulkes never cared about your health. Foulkes raised the price of insulin. Governor Dan McKee reduced it. Foulkes pushed to cut Rhode Island Medicaid by $90 million. Governor Dan McKee expanded it. Foulkes merged CVS with insurance giant Aetna. That year, Aetna kicked thousands off healthcare and raised premiums. Dan McKee lowered premiums for thousands of Rhode Islanders. If that's what she did as a CEO, imagine what she'd do as governor.
0: Okay. Now, Does it touch a nerve? Yeah. There's a wing of the Democrat Party out there and members of the that were on the left here who think you should like take out healthcare CEOs. So, you know, that's obviously, thank God, not the majority. But, you know, they're not held in high regard. And so, therefore, you know, an ad like that touches the nerve. I don't know if that does, you know, and Helena Folks has already put out a response to it. I'll read the response to you, what she put out in her campaign, campaign spokesperson sent this out. As Rhode Island Governor Dan McKee is supposed to be focused on bringing in jobs and growing our economy, not lying to save his political career. Instead, he's either attacking our largest companies or losing them to other states. His first ad is a direct attack on CVS, not Helena Folks, deliberately conflating her with company decisions that were either not under her purview or happened after she left the company. Dan McKee knows this. This is nothing more than a cynical attempt to smear Helena because after more than 5 years in office, he has nothing positive to run on. He's desperately hoping that if he slings enough mud, it will distract voters from his failure as governor as he asks for an unprecedented third term. It is hard to decide which third term. Yeah, I guess. He finished the first one. It was only 2 years. It's hard to decide which of his three claims is the most absurd. The one where he attacks her for something the company did after she left. The one where he attacks her for something she had nothing to do with. Or the one where he attacks her for serving on a Democratic governor's Medicaid board that made recommendations that he himself applauded and signed on to. So, from a marketing standpoint, when you see that, does that make any impact on you? First of all due love and respect to my TV friends. I guess it's smart to go after the golf coverage because people watch the golf live, although some probably tape it. But I don't know how many people watch TV live anymore, man. Even if they're going to watch something, like, you do DVR that stuff, even if you do that, to the extent you even watch, Or if you do you watch it, when's the last time you watched a commercial? Right? If you can help it. I mean, if you're going to do it, you want to do something that's live. A sporting event is a good, smart move to do it. Local news, of course, you're going to watch that. More often than not, watch that live. I wouldn't put a dime on any sort of TV show, like one of these crappy TV shows are, Chicago something or other, or the CIS TV, whatever the hell it's called, the Naval Investigative 15th version of it. God, like ChatGPT writes all the scripts and they put them out there, and then, you know, maybe they hire a couple actors. Maybe. I don't know if the people are getting money in those things. I have no idea. But I was thinking about that. I'm like, that's an old school ad. That's like traditional political ad. That's something like I saw early in my career. We see a ton of all those things. And I'm thinking to myself, in 2026, does that get the attention it needs to make a dent? If you believe these poll numbers and she's 20 points ahead of him, according to the last poll, does that make a dent? I don't even know what makes a dent anymore, guys. But that is like so shrug-worthy. Oh, yeah? Like, believe me, Helena Folks is a mystery to me. Like, I don't know why people like her. I don't know what she wants to do. Other than tax millionaires to hopefully housing things. Like, she's playing a game right now where she doesn't say anything and doesn't really, just don't rock the boat. Because the boat, you're in the front of the boat. The boat's taking you right where you want to go. You don't rock the boat. You just sit back and keep your mouth shut. Put out a statement about the negative ad that's as milquetoast as the ad itself. And that's it. Right? I don't know that she's doing any sort of major interview. She's not doing any press conferences. This is her just sitting on her 20-point lead, waiting it to take her into September. Or more appropriately, more accurately, middle of August. And then the McKee campaign, who has like a third of her money, she's got $1.3 million, I think, last I looked, and she's got $3.6 million. He's going to spend money on these ads, and I don't even know that these ads, especially on television? I love you guys, but, you know. I don't know. Just saying. And the messaging in it is... It's extremely ignorable. Nobody's going to look at this going, that son of a gun. Now, I don't know. You tell me whether or not that is the kind of thing in modern, and part of it's modern politics. Modern politics, they're like, it's a great old story that Big Doug always tells me, and I can never get it right. But he's told me 1,000 times, and I just don't know why. I just like hearing him tell it. But it was something to do with Lyndon Johnson in a state Senate race, accusing his opponent, who was a pig farmer, of having relations with the pig. I don't think he actually did it, but he let it loose, like leaked it, that it was a thing. And the guy said to him, we don't have any proof of that. He said, just let him deny it. And wasn't that the subject of like the first episode of Black Mirror? Something like that having to do with the pig and the prime minister. That just popped in my head. Something that was a very disturbing. That whole show is disturbing. Don't watch it. But anyway, that's a horse of a different color or a pig of a different color. So I'm just sitting here wondering to myself, is there a negative out there of Helena Folks that rises to the occasion, that breaks through the roller coaster ride that modern politics is, that Dan McKee could actually, you know, without losing all credibility, come up with and be like, I don't even know. She was on Epstein's Island. You know, have like a digitally enhanced photo of her in the background with Ghislaine Maxwell. I mean, I don't know what else there could be. Were you ever on the Lolita Express? That's about it. So I don't know. Look, my phone number is 438-9776, 438-9776. I don't understand people's, wanting to go to Helena Folks. I really don't. I don't understand people's major problem with the vehement. I can understand, I'd rather have somebody than Dan McKee. If somebody says that to me, I'd be like, okay, I get it. I understand why. He's got different points of view than you and whatever. But, the hatred that comes out for him is really shocking to me sometimes. I don't think he's a guy that invokes that level of venom. But people do. They have it, man. They have the venom. And maybe that's part of it. Just like anybody but him? I don't know. But that ad is I don't know. Unless that's just the first swing and there's a lot more better ones coming out. We got more better ones coming. They got more better ones. Yeah, you tell me. And in modern politics where Trump is out there, telling everybody that they're stupid and everything else, the volume on everything, the traditional... the traditional stuff, I don't know. I think people just kind of go, oh, yeah, it's this again. Whatever. 438-9776. When we come back, I'll take your calls next.
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6: Colleague of mine was telling me the other day about how their Instagram feed is filled with videos, most of them kind of funny, about how grandparents and friends tend to bulldoze new parents out of the way to get to see their baby. As a dad of three daughters, I know how life really does become all about them the moment those kids are born. But I also know parents are still people, too, who need their own attention beyond being mom or dad. And moms, in particular in those early years, can feel especially invisible in the eyes of other people. So what can you do to stop contributing to what is known as maternal invisibility? Women we spoke to said these two things were the most helpful. 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I'm Dr. Sanjay Gupta, helping you live a better life.
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0: All right, so the governor put out his 30-second attack ad. That, for me, is it kind of gets lost in the... It's a traditional attack ad. You know, this person's a corporate person. They're going to... Their corporations were there, did terrible things, and they did this, and I do this, and very bad. And in the modern context, I don't know. Is it going to work? Because it just seems kind of like, eh, well... I mean, you know she's a corporate type. So you kind of take all that in with the thing, and if she's 20% up on you, or at least 20 points up on you, I don't know, is that going to do it? Seems like you got to have secret communist ties or an Epstein visit to the island or something up your sleeve on this one. Mike's in his car. Mike here on WPRO. Hi, Mike.
25: Hi, thanks for taking my call.
0: Yeah, you're welcome.
25: As an underrepresented Republican in the state of Rhode Island,
0: yes.
25: If I had to consider her. I don't know where she is in immigration. Like, I don't know if she's okay with Providence being a sanctuary city, the ICE not being able to communicate with our law enforcement officials.
0: Mm-hmm.
25: I don't know where she is on that. That, for me, if she was more in the middle, or at least, would, I guess, understand the fact about how immigration is so important to many people in Rhode Island, I don't know where she is on that issue. So do you know, or do you have any clue?
0: I don't have any off the top of my head. I'm sure it's out there somewhere. I can try and find it, but I'm not sure. And I can't imagine that she's going to be running to any sort of microphones to take any position on it, because the strategy is going to be to take as few positions as possible between now and then. So just to stay away. I mean, the safe Democratic thing, I would, if I had to guess, it would be where all the other Democrats are, where, ICE is terrible. and our immigrant communities are the greatest thing since sliced bread, so voila. I mean, that's my assumption, but I haven't heard her. I have not heard her myself. Doesn't mean she didn't do it. I just haven't heard it. I don't know. So that's the thing, Mike.
25: Did you see the S show in New Jersey with the governor there protesting in front of the prison? I mean, they got nothing better to do on Memorial Day.
0: Hey, bro, you got me, Mike. I'm with you. Thanks for the call. To me, it is so beyond the pale that we would have elected officials siding with people who snuck into our country and broke our laws. I mean, that's just, you can say whatever you want about the other side, and, you know, you sometimes you might be correct, but that one is just, that speaks fundamentally if you think you have a country that is allowed to exist. You think you have a country that's allowed to exist or you don't. And if you have a country that you think should be allowed to exist, then you have to have rules to enter it. And if you don't think that they're important, then you're an idiot. You got to enforce them. You can have your differences about how to enforce it and who did all that. I get that. And good people can disagree. But fundamentally, come on. Alex is in Cranston. Alex, you're on WPRO. Hi, Alex.
2: Hey Matt. How's it going?
0: Good.
2: Hey, so, yeah, the governor has to, or his people needs to be, they need to be a little careful with making healthcare an issue, because I think Helena was CEO when CVS forego of their tobacco business.
0: Mm-hmm.
2: They got out of tobacco selling. It was over, I believe at the time it was over.
0: She was the head of that retail. Yeah, she helped make the decision of the retail side of it. Yeah.
2: Yep. So when they're saying, well, it's like Kanye West coming out and, you know, when he said George Bush doesn't care about black people when Katrina happened, Helena doesn't care about your health care. They have to be careful because it's less than accurate where she was the CEO when they let that business go. And for her to sit on her hands, because she's 20 points, and that 20 points, I know it's been out there, but man, that's a big salami hanger. I don't know how accurate that is, but even if it's not, even if it's just double digit, difference between them two, you know what happened? We all know what happened last time, Hillary Clinton got comfortable and campaigning where Bill Clinton was telling her, you got to get out there. You can't sit on your hands. You got to get out there. So I don't know. There's some things to, be careful of and watch, for her people, at least they have to be careful with this, radio silence. She needs to come out and I'm sure she'll respond to the,
0: she did through via statement. And she also said there's going to be some commercials coming out for hers too. Yeah. I read it before. If you didn't hear it. She just put out a press release. That's all, I don't consider a statements like that really an effective pushback. That's to say, we did something. All right, more your calls when we come back.
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18: From ABC News, I'm Michelle Franzen. Sticking points remain between the U.S. and Iran over the Strait of Hormuz and Iran's nuclear ambitions. President Trump at a cabinet meeting today says Iran wants to make a deal, but he won't sign just any agreement. Iran, according to state media, has signaled in a memo to the U.S. it will continue to patrol the strait. ABC News contributor and retired Lieutenant General Doug Lute says the ceasefire is in a fragile position in the first place, and the U.S. is also patrolling that critical waterway.
19: There's always the hazard that there'll be an outbreak of violence if one side or the other feels threatened. And this, of course, is what we've seen in the last couple of days. So this negotiation, if we get to that stage, will always be played out under the backdrop of the potential of an outbreak of violence.
18: The CDC sending an urgent bulletin for its agency to recruit personnel to help screen passengers coming from Central Africa for any potential signs of Ebola. That according to an internal email obtained by ABC News. ABC's Faith Abube is at Atlanta Hartsfield-Jackson International Airport with more.
20: The Atlanta airport is one of only three entry points right now where U.S. citizens coming in from Ebola-impacted area can fly into. JFK will start tomorrow. However, right now, the CDC is asking for volunteers, asking for help to screen these passengers, check their temperature, scan for the virus before they can walk through those doors and into the community.
18: In New Jersey today, protests taking place outside Delaney Hall detention outside Newark. Demonstrators and Democratic lawmakers calling for the ICE facility to close or for detainees to receive basic necessities. Protesters allege human rights violations. One demonstrator, Carol, explained why she's speaking out.
1: I feel that everybody has a right to life and liberty. The people in this detention center did nothing wrong.
18: On Wall Street today, stocks are mixed. 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
3: I'm Bill Haberman in the Rye-High Home Improvement Specialist News Center. 37-year-old man's been taken in Providence in a shooting last night in Washington Park. Victim turned up in Rhode Island Hospital with gunshot wounds. State of Maine and battle Democrat Graham Flatner is making no apologies for an ad he bought, which was then pulled from Nesson, critical of the Red Sox ownership. In sports, speaking to the Red Sox, they'll try to halt a four-game skid. It's game two of a three-game series against the Braves. Yankees will try to complete a three-game sweep of the Royals tonight at Kansas City. I'm Bill Haberman, WPRO News. Got the latest on the highways coming up in the AccuWeather forecast.
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5: A Better Life with Dr. Sanjay Gupta.
6: Breast cancer is the most common cancer among women in the world. And according to a new study out of the University of Washington School of Medicine, an estimated 3.5 million cases a year are expected by 2050. Now, the good news is we've gotten so much better at screening, earlier detection, and cutting-edge treatments in many countries, including here in the United States. 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So what can you do to lower your risk? 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Exercise is really important. Cut back on drinking, quit smoking. And remember this, you should start getting mammograms. At what age? 40. That's when you should start. I'm Dr. Sanjay Gupta, helping you live a better life.
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15: From the Seascape Yard Guard Weather Center.
31: Mostly cloudy, quite warm for us today, but a thunderstorm in spots late afternoon, the high 86. A thunderstorm in spots this evening, otherwise mostly cloudy, the low 61 in the city and 56 in the suburbs. We'll have some sun with a couple of showers in the afternoon on Thursday, the high 72. With WPRO's exclusive AccuWeather, I'm meteorologist Jason Catarino.
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2: A crash on Route 10 North before Cranston Street. The right lane is blocked, delayed on both sides of Route 10 there. That northbound side is back to Reservoir Ave. We're seeing slowdowns in Providence on both sides of 95 before the 195 merge. 195 East, busy heading out. Also 95 South and 146 South, just tapping those brakes right where they come together before downtown. The work on the Mount Hope Bridge continues, so it is delayed on both sides there. I'm Dave Gardner with your Right Now traffic.
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17: Trying to have a conversation with you would be like trying to argue with a dining room table. 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

0: wonder, why do people who are on national television have sometimes the worst microphones on the planet? You can get a cheap, high-quality microphone from Amazon for like $50. And these people go on national shows, and they, what? I don't know. They have terrible microphones. For whatever reason, Russ Coulthart, who's like an Australian, New Zealand type dude, he's a guy who has a terrible microphone. I don't know. I don't know why. But anyway, it still allows you to hear him. And he was on News Nation, and he's basically been a guy who's been covering this. He's the one who broke and did the interview with David Grush, who was the whistleblower who talked about how we had this. Remember, we played the audio of David Grush many, probably a year or two ago, talking about how the United States government has a retrieval and reverse engineering program for UAPs. The theory is what happens is there's like a couple of different agencies that are involved, one being the Department of Energy, which is basically the Department of Nuclear Bombs, right? That's what they do. They deal with that area, the Air Force, and there's one other, and I think the intelligence agencies. And what some of the people have come out, some of the reporting on this has said, is that these craft, if we do have them, and I've seen so many documentaries lately, I get them all jumbled together, but the S4 documentary with Bob Lazar was really interesting. We have these craft. What they do to keep them away from wandering from the public disclosure laws and people looking into things, they ship them off to private sector contractors. So like Boeing and things like that. I don't know if it's actually Boeing, but I'm just saying. Something like that. They get them and they research on them and whatever, and they're private entities, so they don't have anybody looking into stuff. You know, the press can't go and ask for their records. They don't get to have any of that stuff. So what we're seeing now is this disclosure that's coming, and it seems to be like every 2 weeks you get a new one. So we get one. What was the newest one, Nick? Was it last week we saw those? Was it the week before? I think the next one's going to be next week. So I think it was last the Friday before Memorial Day. I think it was. We get the whole. I'm trying to remember when that was, with the orbs and stuff like that and all the things flying around. The 2 weeks before, we got the some of the disclosure with regards to people who went to the moon and saw things, and some of the Apollo astronauts saw things and all this. Nothing I've seen so far has been, aha! Some of it's kind of weird, but there are people out there who are in this environment, these UFO-type people who are insistent on a couple of different things. One, that this is just the tip of the iceberg, that this stuff you've seen so far, you ain't seen nothing yet. Two, that if the federal government doesn't come out with stuff, that there is stuff that's been leaked to some of these UFO-type journalists, and they'll put it out. So that was a topic of conversation with this guy Jeremy Corbell last night on News Nation. But this Russ Coulthart, this is a couple of days ago, he did an interview and talked about how he has been approached by administration officials and people in the high echelon positions, if you will, about how to disclose this stuff to the American people and to basically come out and say, we are not alone. I want to play this for you. It's a couple of minutes, and this is the general question I'm going to have for everybody when we talk about this all the time is, how should it be handled? Right? This guy, are they going to come out with it? I don't know. Who knows whatever actually comes out? But it seems like if there's anybody crazy enough to tell the truth about this stuff, it's the Trump administration. Just because he wants to be the guy who did it. He likes to be the guy that did something that nobody else would do. Right? And so that is like both good and bad. That can be a good thing. It can be a bad thing depending on what you're talking about. And so in this case, he's like, I think he's really pushing for it, or the orientation of the administration to push for this disclosure stuff. Here's Russ Coulthart being interviewed on News Nation with regards to disclosure and how he has been contacted by communications people on how to talk about this stuff. Here's what he said. It's a couple minutes.
1: This newest release comes after the administration has already released more than 100 files earlier this month. News Nation's been following the push for UAP disclosure for years now. Especially this man, News Nation special correspondent and host of Reality Check, Ross Coulthart. Ross, great to see you. Thanks for joining me tonight.
2: Good to be here, Alex.
1: All right. So last time we actually spoke 2 weeks ago from the first drop, I was sad to hear that you weren't overly impressed. So what do you make of this new batch? Anything new? Anything coming as a shock to you?
2: There are certainly videos in the release this

0: last few days, which do suggest anomalous phenomena. They do show what we call the five observables, instantaneous acceleration, going from naught to extreme speeds in the blink of an eye. They're turning corners without stopping. So these are things that normal human technology, prosaic human technology, cannot do. People are starting to use the alien word, you know, is this non-human? But the Trump administration, what they're doing is they're saying to the public, we're going to let you be the judge. We're going to let you make the judgment yourself. And what I fear, Alex, is that they're kind of playing with the public a bit, because I know from my own sources, they have absolutely categorical, wipe the floor evidence that shows beyond any doubt whatsoever that we are indeed being visited by non-human intelligences, and that the United States government has known this for many decades. Why it's kept that secret, I don't know, but it's breaching trust with the American taxpayer, the public, unless they tell the full story,
1: right?
0: And the full story, one that's still to come out.
1: So the president and the White House often calls themselves the most transparent in history, but you're essentially saying they could go a step further. Do you want them to go a step further? The public seems to think that they should, right?
0: Yes, sir, I do. And I think they may well be considering doing that. There's a lot of speculation. I'm hearing it from people inside the administration that the Trump administration is indeed soliciting advice about how to tell the public that we're not alone. There are consultations taking place with spiritual leaders. I'm now able to confirm that. There was some speculation a couple of weeks ago about a group of pastors, but it turned out that wasn't directly related to the White House. But there are religious leaders that have been consulted by the White House. I'm aware of people in the administration who've reached out. I've actually spoken to people myself who've asked what I think would be the, quote, ontological shock for the public. And I've told them that, frankly, I think the bigger shock for the public would be the sense of a betrayal of trust if the government doesn't follow through and tell the whole story. We've had some astonishing allegations in the last few weeks. We've got an allegation, of course, longstanding, from people like David Grush, the very reputable whistleblower who came forward to us on News Nation 3 years ago, where David referred to the existence of a covert retrieval and reverse engineering program involving alien technology. That bear in the room is still not answered.
1: Right.
0: And the other allegations, including one from Lou Elizondo, the former head of the Pentagon's UFO program, he's talked about hybridization programs that he's been told about from within the intelligence community.
1: Ross, is there any concern that this over-dumping of files and videos and documents is sort of diluting the water in terms of what's important to for the public to take away, meaning that there's just so much happening and oversaturation that it's hard for us to even tell what's new, what's important, and for us to actually really grasp how important it all is?
0: Just about everybody I speak to, Alex, tells me that they think the Pentagon and the intelligence community are trying to bore us into submission, that they're hoping the public will just shrug their shoulders and go, oh yeah, ho-hum, and go away. I don't think there's a genuine intention from within the Pentagon and the intelligence community to release this information, which would go further. But I'm told President Trump and his team are genuinely thinking about making a full candid disclosure. So we can only hold our breath and hope that the president follows through with his genuine promises of transparency.
2: So people have reached out to him, even in the administration, from a communication standpoint, and asked about the ontological shock, ontology being the study of being, existence, all that stuff, right? So if you have an ontological shock, that means that there's going to be people out there who are, you know, questioning the entire, you know, the place of mankind in the universe and all this other stuff. I always wonder, I mean, how can you even measure that? I don't know. I think it's just like anything else. Like, some people go, oh yeah, that's nice. Go back to work. Some people will be horrified, and some people will go sideways, and some people will be excited, and, you know, it'll depend on the person. I wonder if they did that. If the Trump administration came out and said, look, I mean, a hybridization program? What does that mean? That we've literally cross-pollinated DNA of human beings with some sort of, you have to have some sort of alien life form DNA in order to do it, right? You'd have to have some kind of a thing, maybe living or non-living. So that would all have to come out. And we've talked about whether or not people would believe it. But I mean, if the president of the United States comes out, now this of course would be Donald Trump. So Donald Trump says the sky is blue. Nobody believes him anyway. But he comes out. He says, look, here's the thing. Here's the evidence we have. We have been visited by an intelligent group of people or group of things, whatever they are. And maybe it's probably like we don't know much about them. We've had some interactions. We've shot down a couple of their things. We've done some reverse engineering. Your microwave, your cell phone, your, you know, you can point to all the different things we have, that wireless technology, the idea for the internet, all came from this, is stemmed from our interaction with these things. So these weren't human necessarily, creations, but we got them from someplace else, and we've had this program, and here's a whole lot more. Now, is that ultimately a good, you know, the idea, like I said to you last hour, the only way out is through, right? We're talking about when it comes to like tragedies and things like this. But in this, it kind of applies to this thing. I mean, what does it do to human society if we find out that this, in fact, that we have evidence of this? Now, whenever I ask this question, I get bombarded by people, is it called Project Bluebeam, where they say the government fakes an alien invasion so that they can have total control over us all? So you can never win. Nothing's real. Everything's always an op. This is an op. Everything's an op. Your mother tells you she loves you. It's an op. You're having chicken for dinner. Op. It's an operation. Somebody's always trying to get you to do something, trying to manipulate the public all the time. And so to the point where nothing's ever real. So it's very difficult. But I'm sitting there listening to this guy saying, if it's true that there are people out there, people out there who are, somebody just sent me a very funny text message. Hey, Matt, well, a crossbreeding program would explain Jerry Nadler. Just saying. There are, listen, all of us could come up with somebody we know of, either in the public life or in personally, that if you said that there was an alien interbreeding program, might make a lot of sense. Could also make a lot of sense in why our nation as a whole, health-wise, is falling apart. Maybe it's not the food chain. Maybe it's actually the fact that we've changed our genetics so much and we've interbred with aliens to the point we don't belong here anymore. Anyway. So if you found this out, what do you think the average person would do you think it would be an overall good? And how would it have to be done? I mean, other than just here's all the evidence. I read one thing today saying that they knew about this brief as far back as the Eisenhower administration. And, you know, that kind of tracks with the whole alien lore, is that as soon as we dropped the bomb, the nuclear bomb, that these things started to appear. And so maybe there's some sort of detection. Like once you go to a nuclear situation where you're using nuclear weapons or nuclear power, or that's like a line in the sand where other people who live in the neighborhood, the galactic neighborhood, start to take notice and start to watch. You know, like these apes are, they're getting a little advanced. So I'm just, this is a fun thing to discuss until it becomes real, then maybe it won't be so fun. But I just, are you pretty much in the place right now where you're pretty much accepting that it is real, we just don't know the details? That's kind of where I'm at right now, unless this is a complete and total, you know, all these people are being lied to, guys, these journalists are just being completely lied to, all these documentaries are all fake. You can believe that too. I'd love to hear why you think that's true. But when I saw that earlier today, for the first time, I didn't watch the interview live. This is starting to become more and more of a thing where last night I was happening to watch News Nation for whatever reason. I was watching, what's her name? Elizabeth Vargas's show. And she had Jeremy Corbell on, who's a guy who does a lot of documentaries. He hangs out a lot with George Knapp now. They do a lot of things together. And he's like, he's just basically, we're putting pressure on these politicians to put this stuff out there, because if they don't, we will. And we have like a lot of the stuff that's come out that came out because we already had it. So, listen, we'll know, I would imagine, by the end of the summer as to whether or not there's any there, like there's any sort of real stuff. And what do you think's going to happen as a result of it, if anything? So when we come back, my number 438-9776, 438-9776. I know it's a weird thing to talk about. I love talking about this stuff because it's fun, because it allows you to use your imagination. There's really no right or wrong answer. It's just how you think about it. We'll come back and we'll talk about it next.
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13: A better life with Dr. Sanjay Gupta.
14: We all know how important it is to stay active as we age, especially as we get older. But I've come to realize that for as good as people are about getting their cardio in, a lot of older folks really don't seem to be doing the recommended amount of strength training or even understand why it's so important. It helps you stay functional and therefore independent for as long as possible. Certified strength and conditioning specialist Dana Santis says a great place to start is not with dumbbells or barbells, but with your body weight, which allows you to build strength while also learning how your body moves and where your limitations exist. It also reduces the risk of overwhelming your connective tissue, which adapts more slowly than muscles as we get older. Once you're comfortable, you can dial up that intensity, but do it slowly, do it carefully. I'm Dr. Sanjay Gupta, helping you live a better life.
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1: Do you want them to go a step further? The public seems to think that they should, right?
0: Yes, sir, I do. And I think they may well be considering doing that. There's a lot of speculation. I'm hearing it from people inside the administration that the Trump administration is indeed soliciting advice about how to tell the public that we're not alone. There are consultations taking place with spiritual leaders. I'm now able to confirm that. There was some speculation a couple of weeks ago about a group of pastors, but it turned out that wasn't directly related to the White House. But there are religious leaders that have been consulted by the White House.
2: That's Russ Coulthart, News Nation correspondent regarding the UFO disclosure documentation, all that. So the question becomes, if the administration is actually seeking advice from people, including religious leaders, on how to deal with supposedly the ontological shock that could come from an actual disclosure from the United States government that we are not alone. What would it be? What would if you were going to give the advice, what would the advice be? I wonder how many of you would actually say, hide it. You know what I mean? Just keep this thing going. Whatever this is, just keep it going. Look, there's a reality and there is the fantasy. The fantasy is that we look at the movies and everybody finds out, everyone's, I want to be that guy in the movie that watches. What's this thing coming out with the Steven Spielberg? Disclosure Day or something like that? Day of Disclosure? Or is it Disclosure Day? It looks weird. I saw. I went to go take my kid to go see The Mandalorian, and it looked. They had the trailer for it. I don't know.
21: I believe it's called Disclosure Day.
2: It seems like there are people in the movie that don't want it out. Like the government folks don't want it out, so it seems like people are trying to get it out, right? And there's all kinds of stuff and shenanigans ensue based on that film. But you know, there's always been this old strategy that says, you know, the reason why we've been telling you guys about these stories, ET and all this other stuff, is we're prepping people for this thing to the point when Men in Black, all that, where that stuff is just we just kind of go, oh yeah, we knew that. And it seems to be ramping up more and more. Hollywood has been a tool of the intelligence community for a very long time. They've worked together on different things. So I would love to know, what would your advice be? Say it or not say it. We'll come back. We'll take your calls next.
22: ABC News, I'm Michelle Franzen. In New Jersey, elected officials along with protesters demonstrating outside the Delaney Hall detention facility, protesting what they call inhumane treatment, including rotting food and reports of detainees being denied toilet paper. ABC's Phil Tate has more from the scene.
23: Much of the chaos caught on video as demonstrators posted barriers outside of the facility, using their bodies to block federal vehicles from exiting the grounds that they believe might be used for the transfer of detainees out of the center. Protesters were told to move back by federal officers as a ton of pepper spray was in the air and batons in hand.
22: The CDC is working to monitor signs for Ebola at key U.S. airports where travelers are arriving from Central Africa. Uganda, meantime, has closed its border with the Democratic Republic of Congo. The Trump administration has sent out $20.6 billion in tariff refunds so far, according to a new court filing. Businesses, including major companies like Walmart and Costco, say they are applying for those refunds. This is ABC News.
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25: Mostly cloudy, quite warm for us today, but a thunderstorm in spots late afternoon, the high 86. A thunderstorm in spots this evening, otherwise mostly cloudy, the low 61 in the city and 56 in the suburbs. We'll have some sun with a couple of showers in the afternoon on Thursday, the high 72. With WPRO's exclusive AccuWeather, I'm meteorologist Jason Catarino.
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26: It's packed on Route 10 northbound before Cranston Street with that right lane crash, so backed up to Reservoir Avenue, slow there. 95 north, you're on the brakes from the zoo to 195, and 95 south is delayed from Broad Street to 195. Brake lights heading out of downtown on 195 east. Just tapping those brakes on the 610 inbound, right before downtown Providence. The bridge work continuing on the Mount Hope. So it is delayed on both sides there. I'm Dave Gardner with you right now, traffic.
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13: A better life with Dr. Sanjay Gupta.
14: Breast cancer is the most common cancer among women in the world. And according to a new study out of the University of Washington School of Medicine, an estimated 3.5 million cases a year are expected by 2050. Now, the good news is we've gotten so much better at screening, earlier detection, and cutting-edge treatments in many countries, including here in the United States. But even here in America, black women have a death rate from breast cancer that is 40% higher than white women, a disparity that exists despite our world-class treatment infrastructure. So what can you do to lower your risk? 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Exercise is really important. Cut back on drinking, quit smoking. And remember this, you should start getting mammograms. At what age? 40. That's when you should start. I'm Dr. Sanjay Gupta, helping you live a better life.
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1: Do you want them to go a step further? The public seems to think that they should, right?
0: Yes, sir, I do. And I think they may well be considering doing that. There's a lot of speculation. I'm hearing it from people inside the administration that the Trump administration is indeed soliciting advice about how to tell the public that we're not alone. There are consultations taking place with spiritual leaders. I'm now able to confirm that. There was some speculation a couple of weeks ago about a group of pastors, but it turned out that wasn't directly related to the White House. But there are religious leaders that have been consulted by the White House.
2: That's basically best case scenario, man. Bunch of vegetarians go around, make things float, heal your cuts. Just want to make a telephone call and go back home. That's best case scenario.
21: Don't forget they also get your child drunk at school.
2: That was unintentional, though. They just happen to have a psychic link. What can you do?
21: It did happen, though.
2: Did you ever see the cut scene from that, where Harrison Ford plays the principal?
21: Yeah. Cutting that was the right choice.
2: Yes. Pretty terrible. That movie had such an impact on me as a kid, man. I'll tell you, that's one of those... It's one of those movies when you watch as an adult, you go, I can't believe this was for kids. Right? It was very much an adult movie. But it was for kids. Every toy, we had the E.T. stuffed animals. I had E.T. sheets on my bed when I was a kid. Saw that in legitimate theater. I fell in love with Drew Barrymore. As a kid, I was just, oh, she's so cute. Even as a kid, we were the same age when it came out. And that was a thing, man. I'll tell you, that was a very impactful. So you always wonder if you're being a little bit conditioned, you know, think about it. What movie I've never seen? Close Encounters. Never seen it. I've seen about it, you know, I've seen the clips of it and everything else, but I've never seen it.
21: It's really good.
2: How many of those are there? Is there more than one?
21: As far as I know, I only know of the one.
2: It's just one, right?
21: Yeah.
2: They didn't make a sequel. Because the Close Encounters of the first kind, or the third, how many kinds of
21: kind.
2: Them? The third kind.
21: Yeah.
2: But there's like, the first kind is like, there's a delineation, right? The first kind is like, you see one.
21: One of them, I forget them specifically, but I think one's like audio, one's visual, and then one is actual
2: interaction, which is what happens, right? Doesn't get taken in the ship later on.
21: Yeah.
2: Spoiler alert, 40-year-old movie.
21: If not older.
2: I've never seen it. I couldn't. It's one of those weird ones. But that one, my mind mostly goes to like Fire in the Sky. You ever see Fire in the Sky? Yeah, you won't be thinking so. You would be. E.T. goes out the window in Fire in the Sky, guys. That's when you're older. When you're a kid, they show you E.T. When you're an adult, you watch Fire in the Sky, which is based on a true story, and then you crap yourself. And you don't know what's going on. And so if the government, that's Russ Coulthard from News Nation, I saw that interview with him, and I'm like, what is this? He even says in that interview that there's like people reaching out to him from the administration on how to actually communicate this whole thing. Right? How to communicate this truth. Now, what if all these, well, you look at Independence Day, right? That's getting us ready for the fight. I mean, what if there's a little bit of truth and a little bit of something in all these movies? What if there's like the latest thing that I've seen on the internet, I don't know how true it is that there are reports that there are like distinct species. One looks like a Norse god type, and there's one that's insectilian, one that's reptilian, and then one is, what's the other one? Like the gray looking things, the big eyes, I think. So what if there's like a bunch of different ones and different ones have different intentions? And maybe one's warring with the other ones to keep us safe. And maybe we're being protected. We don't even know. And so those are the E.T. ones. We'll be nice to the E.T. ones. But then what if the ones that the Independence Day ones come? We got to fight them. And somebody said on the text line here, why is every movie based around the government hiding it from us? Because maybe that's the truth. Now, we also do have this thing where you think that the government knows everything, which is kind of counterintuitive to the fact that they screw everything up. But it's one of those things where it's scarier to think that nobody knows anything than it is to think that somebody is keeping something from you. I've learned this in my life. There's a little bit of wisdom I picked up. You'd rather believe that someone is in charge of something somewhere and keeping it from you than to believe that nobody knows a damn thing. Because the conspiracy is more comforting. Because at least somewhere, somehow, somebody understands what's going on, and that when it's disclosed, which eventually will happen, you'll then understand it. Or that at the very least, there's somebody taking care of something that you don't have to worry about and you're powerless to do anything about it. Whereas if there's things floating around and picking us up and doing anal probes and everything else and nobody knows why, then we're all screwed. Right? And that's even scarier. That's scarier than having somebody keeping it from you because, you know, at least you can make the argument that they're keeping it from you because it's in your best interest to keep everything calm. And so, you know, who knows? And so the question for me is ultimately, is it a greater good to let people know if there is the truth that we have been contacted and whatever, and it's not an imminent threat of any kind, obviously, because if it was, I think we would already be in the threat. I mean, but there's like this, you know, maybe there's like this some sort of an agreement where we allow a certain amount of testing and scientific experimentation we allow to have on the herd, if you will, in exchange for leaving us relatively alone, and maybe some technology. Like, hey, we'll give you some technology and you'll be able to do the microwave thing and you'll be able to have Tang and it's a couple of ships. You give us a couple of people because we want to do some experiments on them. Or let us fly around and pick a couple up and we'll, you know, we'll poke and prod and we'll do some things to them and we'll drop them back off and we'll do the best we can to make it so that they don't remember. And if they do, nobody's going to believe them anyway. So, you know, we give you power and energy and technology that you can go ahead and then figure out yourselves. And in exchange, we get to pick up specimens and figure out what the hell makes you guys tick. And maybe even crossbreed a couple of you. Now imagine that's the story. What happens then? You know, we've had this technology exchange agreement since the Eisenhower administration. They were drawn to the planet by the explosion of the atom bomb. And they've watched our nuclear reactors. They've been observing us for years. They live way longer than us. And so this is just like they're just stopping by and checking us out. And in exchange, you know, as a goodwill, they give us some the internet and wireless routers and cell phone technology and all this stuff. They told us how to manipulate this. And recently, they also gave us a ship, which we'd figured out how to fly. And we're attributing it to or we're putting it into probes and things like that. So the stuff you see flying around is actually us. We've just backward engineered it from other people, from things they left behind. John's in North Providence. If I go missing, guys, you just know I figured it out, okay? John's in North Providence. John, you're on WPRO. Hi, John.
10: Afternoon.
2: Good afternoon.
10: You know what you were talking about, the insectoids, the reptilians, the Nordics, and the...
2: Yeah, I saw that recently, right? Coming out on the internet, well, there's four types, yeah.
10: That came out on Jesse Waters, I believe, last week.
2: Oh, was it? Yeah.
10: And he mentioned the insectoids and the Nordics.
2: Well, because I think what it came from...
10: Now that I remember...
2: No, I think it came from somebody who was supposedly an inside whistleblower who says that the intelligence community knows that there's these four types.
10: Eric Davis. His name is Eric Davis.
2: Okay.
10: Scientist. But I also, if you look up John Lear interview, the guy who works with Jeremy Corbell, I can't think of his name. He the other journalist works with Jeremy Corbell.
2: Yep.
10: He interviewed John Lear. His father started the Learjet company.
2: Mm-hmm.
10: And it was the interview was from the 90s. And he mentioned, now that I think of it, he mentioned way back in the 90s about the reptilians and the insectoids. And I'm thinking, now, can this be a coincidence?
2: Now, remember, John, I don't know how old you are, but do you remember the 80s at all?
10: Oh, I'm 67.
2: All right,
10: yeah.
2: So you remember the 80s. Do you remember the TV show V for Visitor?
10: Yeah, absolutely.
2: And what was that about?
10: I watched it religiously. They were reptilian underneath the mask.
2: Yeah, that's right. Creeped me the hell out. As a kid, I saw that. I was like, oh, my God. And it's so fake now. You watch it, it's terrible. But back then on the fuzzy TVs, you were like, oh my, it took my breath away. Scared the hell out of me.
10: Yeah, it was scary. But I believe the government, through Hollywood and through other media outlets, I think they're trying to say, get the population used to this fact. And because you don't just come right out with something like that.
2: You know,
10: some people would panic, but.
2: Yeah, let me tell you this. I think, imagine if you're trying to explain things to the people. Right, you're trying to explain, let's say that the aliens are real, right?
10: Yeah.
2: And you're trying to explain to the populace at large a complex social construct that you figured out about their society, a bunch of different ones, and you're trying to figure out a way to explain it to the people and to show it to them. Wouldn't it be useful if you could say, hey, it's kind of like V, or it's kind of like, did you ever see E.T.?
10: Yeah,
2: did you ever see Men in Black? Did you ever see this thing? Well, that's kind of what this is. They all could have a thread of reality in them that would help people understand because the narrative has already been taught.
10: And the
2: storytelling is the most quintessential human, especially verbal and like physical storytelling performance, is the most quintessential human teaching tool. I mean, we were a oral tradition history species. Way longer than the written word, way longer. And that's how the Bible is handed down, in large part, the Old Testament and all this. So, you know, if you can teach people that way, maybe it helps us understand.
10: Yes. Have you seen the movie Disclosure, Matt?
2: The movie, is it the documentary?
10: Yeah, the docu-series Disclosure.
2: The
10: movie.
2: I don't know.
10: What's in it? Look up this... All the high ranking people in the Trump administration.
2: It just came out, right? Not too long ago, like in
10: just
2: January.
10: Came out,
2: I saw
10: exactly,
2: it. Yeah, I did.
10: Exactly.
2: Yeah, I did.
10: Now you got these people coming on camera.
2: Yep.
10: Saying that these things are real, and this guy Jay Stratton, he was a high level guy. Jay Stratton, he says, I have seen with my own eyes, non human beings and non human craft.
2: Mm-hmm.
10: Now. Are these people all going to put their reputations on the line saying stuff like this for no reason?
2: I don't know, man.
10: I believe it, Matt. I believe it. I believe it.
2: Yeah, I'm like 90% there, man.
10: I'm there.
2: Yeah, John, thanks for the call. I mean, look, if it wasn't for the fact it was coming from the government, I would be all there. But, you know, it's the strange thing. Like, as soon as they say it, people doubt it. But at the same time, if they don't say it, then nobody believes it. You know, it's this weird thing. It's a very strange thing. And it'd be interesting to think like, I mean, look, alien type stuff has been going on for as long as movies have been a thing. Right? Alien movies, what's the first one you think? It's probably the major one. What is that? Clock 2, Barada Nikto. What the hell is the name of that one?
21: The Day of the Earth. Still, yeah.
2: What year was that? 50s?
21: 50s, maybe even 40s.
2: Was it that old? Wow. You know, and that's when I think people started talking about it. And, you know, again, right after a couple of years after the nuclear bomb was the first thing that came forward after the nuclear weapon had been used. Then you got things in the sky. You got Roswell. That whole thing blows up. And, you know, you're off to the races. And look, it's not the only thing. There are supposed people that will find references to these types of things in the Bible, for God's sake. So who knows? Who knows? Who knows? There's some evidence out there. And if they have, look, Russ Coulthart said in that clip I just played you, there's mop the floor evidence out there. And if they have it already, these journalists that follow this stuff, they're getting this stuff leaked to them. If they already have it and they have some level of credibility to them, and they put it out way before, you know, the government does, or in spite of the government, who knows? Somebody just texted in and said, Riley Martin, buy a symbol. Riley's dead. I can't buy a symbol. Can you imagine if that lunatic, if that Riley Martin, if he actually comes to fruition that you needed one of his symbols to get on the mothership? I should have gotten one before he died. People have no idea what I'm talking about. Few do. All right. When we come back, we'll get ready for the Dan York Show coming up next.
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14: Have you ever noticed that you mostly breathe through one nostril at a time? Even when you're not sick, even when your allergies aren't bothering you. The body actually switches the dominant nostril as frequently as every 2 hours while we're awake. That's according to Adam Taylor, an anatomy professor at Lancaster University in the UK. This alternating cycle is automatic. It's regulated subconsciously by the hypothalamus and the brain, he said. Your body does this to give each nostril a chance to rest and repair so they don't get too dried out, which could make it easier for pathogens and inflammation to cause damage. Now, Taylor also said, studies suggest the left nostril may be more dominant, and when the right nostril is dominant, the body is in a more alert or even stressed state. Who knew? Pretty fascinating stuff. I'm Dr. Sanjay Gupta, helping you live a better life.
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2: The only thing is, like, that's the only scenario that I can give you that would be, I think, is legitimate, is that there's some kind of deal being made. Because otherwise, if they wanted to take us out, they would have done it already. Right? The alien man. The aliens wanted to take us out. So there's some kind of, like, you know, exchange going on. Hey, you give us a couple of your people. People go missing, go whatever, you know. You give us a couple of your people, we get to go do some science experiments on them. It's kind of like fishing. We come down, we fish them, we throw them back. And you ever catch that one same sunfish when you were a kid 15 times with a piece of hot dog when you went camping? The thing's all busted up. It's got 15 holes in its face because it's been caught 300 times. It just keeps biting that stupid hot dog, man. That's kind of like there's some people out there, you know? Maybe that's what it is. Maybe we've made a deal. Like, hey, you give us some technology, you can take some of the people. Now imagine that, the government telling you that. We've made an agreement where they can take a few of you. And it's like, well, who have they taken? Some of you have alien DNA. Well, which ones? You know, maybe that's that's why we have a rise in prevalence of all kinds of diseases and conditions all of a sudden. Because there's been some tainting of the gene pool with alien DNA, and it's not compatible with this planet. All right, that's it. You chew on that one for a little while. We'll talk to you tomorrow. All right, Dan York shows up next. That's right. You're going to get this news here on the Matt Allen Show whenever it comes up, because I'm obsessed. Sorry. All right, we'll talk about it again sometime, I promise you. All right, Matt Allen Show is out. Dan York's up next. I'll see you tomorrow.

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1: From ABC News, I'm Michelle Franzen. Negotiations between Iran and the U.S. remain stalled. President Trump at a cabinet meeting earlier today says Iran wants to make a deal, but Iran state media says the latest memo from Tehran says Iran will continue to patrol the Strait of Hormuz. ABC's Karen Travers has more.
2: The president's saying that nobody would have control over the strait, that it's an international waterway. He did say at one point that the United States would, quote, watch over it. The timeline there is also notable because in that draft that was put out there of a potential deal, it was over the course of a month the strait would be reopened. The president, though, wants to see this happen immediately when a deal is reached.
1: In Texas, a runoff race ending with a political career of John Cornyn after Ken Paxton, backed by President Trump, won. He takes on Democrat James Tallarico in the midterms. ABC's Lionel Moyes has more.
3: While President Trump has been able to sway primary voters, polls show Republicans face an uphill battle in general elections this fall because of the war in Iran and inflation. This town hall in Nebraska turning contentious last night as Republican Congressman Mike Flood faced questions from the war to the White House ballroom project.
1: A new court filing shows the Trump administration has sent out more than $20 billion in tariff refunds so far. That comes after the Supreme Court ruled President Trump overstepped his authority, issuing the tariffs without congressional approval. Here's ABC's Chuck Sievertson.
4: The filing sheds light on how tens of thousands of American businesses are starting to get money back after the Supreme Court ruled many of President Trump's tariffs were illegal. The new filing notes $85 billion in refunds have been accepted so far. UPS, FedEx, and DHL said they will directly refund customers. Walmart suggested last week it will cut prices for shoppers using the estimated $2.4 billion in refunds it's owed.
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6: Good afternoon, I'm Dan Paquette in the NBC 10 Newsroom with your headlines on WPRO. Providence police have made an arrest following a shooting last night. We're told the victim showed up at Rhode Island Hospital around 9:30 after being shot in the area of Washington Ave and Narragansett Boulevard. The investigation led police to Byron Perez. He's facing several charges, including assault with a deadly weapon. Investigators are working to find the cause of a fire in Cranston. It happened early this morning on Roland Ave. That's off Cranston Street. A number of people were displaced by the fire, but fortunately, no one was hurt. Finally, pilots for Breeze Airways planned an information picket at TF Green Airport in Warwick today. It comes as the airline celebrates 5 years of service at the airport. The pilots' union says they've been working without a contract. They say the airline is deliberately stalling negotiations. Breeze says it respects pilots' right to advocate for their interests and will continue to engage in the collective bargaining process. Providence is one of Breeze's major hubs. More news coming up on NBC.
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13: We all know how important it is to stay active as we age, especially as we get older. But I've come to realize that for as good as people are about getting their cardio in, a lot of older folks really don't seem to be doing the recommended amount of strength training or even understand why it's so important. It helps you stay functional and therefore independent for as long as possible. Certified strength and conditioning specialist Dana Santis says a great place to start is not with dumbbells or barbells, but with your body weight, which allows you to build strength while also learning how your body moves and where your limitations exist. It also reduces the risk of overwhelming your connective tissue, which adapts more slowly than muscles as we get older. Once you're comfortable, you can dial up that intensity, but do it slowly, do it carefully. I'm Dr. Sanjay Gupta, helping you live a better life.
14: I fill out our form and move from guessing to knowing.
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15: Good Wednesday afternoon to you. Right now, 195 east from 95 to the Washington Bridge is stop and go. 610 connector inbound between Toby Street and 95 is slow. Same goes for 195 west from the Wampanoag Trail to Broadway. 95 north from Thurber's to 195 is a quick tap of the brake. Same goes for 95 south from the state offices to 195. 146 south is a bit sluggish from Branch Ave to 95. 24 south in Raynham. From 495 to 140, we're seeing some slow volume there as well. I'm John Laurenti with your Right Now Traffic.
0: From the Seascape Lawn Care Weather Center.
16: Cloudy tonight, low 61. Tomorrow, sunshine and clouds, some showers in the afternoon, high 73. Thursday night, low 53. And on Friday, cloudy, high 71. 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
17: We don't get fooled again.
18: Well, good afternoon. Great to have you aboard. I saw this interview last night, and I just scratched my head and I thought, why would anybody say that?

you know, make some kind of movement in that race. So I will play that audio for you coming up a little bit later on in the broadcast. The president had a press availability with his cabinet today. And, hey, if you didn't know it, you'd think the country was doing great. You know, he's got Iran on the ropes. I mean, the alternative universe that we live in versus that of the president is quite something. Unfortunately, it's unnerving because he's in charge. And that's something we have to continue to remind ourselves about. It's kind of horrifying, to be honest with you. We've got some of that audio for you. And, of course, he is managing the situation without regard for the midterms, he says. Which you know and I know is complete bunk. But he indicates that you know, he doesn't have to worry about the midterms. Things are going very well. Yeah, he's had three of his endorsed candidates win in Republican primaries. It really is kind of fascinating, though, when you look at these Republican primaries, because you got to give the MAGA crowd credit. They're digging in. They're probably going to cost the party significant victories in November, but they're digging in their primaries. They are cleaning house. Anybody who has not pledged allegiance to the czar has gotten their clock cleaned, which is quite fascinating when you look at, you know, the way things are going. Someday somebody's going to be able to write a historical perspective on the time that we're living in now and have it make all sense to us. Then again, I don't know, AI is just kind of going to, I don't know, rewrite history. I have no idea. I can't figure out where we are from 1 minute to the next. But anyway, we'll play some of that for you and get your reaction to it. There's a thing I've been trying to do for the last week or so. I saw this bit on television that I thought was really, really interesting to play for you and to kind of get your reaction to it. It's from a marriage therapy show that's on HBO. It's a counseling show. And there's a scene there that caught my, it just happened to be passing by, you know, channel surfing. And or it was on HBO. I do this little trick because I'm a DVR guy when it comes to sports. I always make sure that I leave all the TVs on something on the HBOs because at least I know it's safe. There's no news coming off of it. You know how you turn on a television? You ever done that? So you turn on, you know, ESPN and, oh, no, the score of the game is right there and you already DVR'd it. Now, if you're not a DVR person, then you don't know what I'm talking about. But, you know, I live in chronic anxiety. I'm not saying that I'm taking any scripts for it, but I live in chronic anxiety over having taped a game, looking forward to watching a game at the end of an evening, and turning on the station that it actually was on and find out that I just blew it. So I always try to leave the televisions on HBO because it's safe, because it's movies. And that's how I think I found this thing. It was on the channel that I, you know, anywhere from on Cox, right? It's from 200 to 208 or something at all the HBOs there. I left it on one of those. It was this counseling show. I forget the name of it, but we have the notes. And it's this conversation between a husband and wife. I really want to get to it at some point because it just cracks me up. And it may be very reflective of a lot of the things going on in your life. So it would be fun to have some common ground on that. So, anywho, I was running down my Twitter late yesterday, I think just before showtime, and Congressman Seth Magaziner, you know, put out a tweet that said, I encourage something like, I encourage my
constituents to

0: watched this interview with my opponent. And it's Gene Valicenti on 10 News Conference interviewing his opponent, Victor G. Mellor, M-E-L-L-O-R, Vic Mellor. We thank him for his service. He was a U.S. Marine Corps. Well, he's a veteran of the U.S. Marines. I guess he's built a successful business. He's moved to Florida and back, and seems to have, you know, had some personal success. But he says he's more or less been recruited by friends to come back to Rhode Island to run against Seth Magaziner. And in about a 10-minute period of time, Gene does a pretty, you know, he does a really good, quick-hitting interview with a lot of questions. You got a lot of stuff done in like 10, 11 minutes. And there's, so the guy is kind of got a grip on the issues as he kind of sees them. And I'm thinking, you know what? He's not crazy. He seems like, you know, because oftentimes you find these no-name Republican candidates, and they come out of the woodwork, and you know in about 30 seconds that they're just not varsity material. And I was kind of watching this guy, and I'm thinking, you know, I don't agree with a lot of what he has to say, but he's got a composure about him. He seems like he's, you know, he's comfortable in his chair. He's comfortable in his seat. And I'm thinking, okay, you know, this guy might find a little bit of that second district traction that does exist for Republican voters on the west side of the state and down. And then Gene goes into what he calls baggage and gets into a couple of, I guess, domestic violence situations that this guy has had. And he's kind of now getting clumsy, and we'll play that for you if you're interested in it. But I'm not even that concerned about the domestic violence situation, in the sense that if those stories just turn out to be uncomfortable for him, although he's trying to like get into the eye of the storm. You know what I mean by that? You know, when you're the hurricane, people are following a hurricane, they fly into the eye, meaning they go right into the center. This guy seems to be trying to go right into the center of his domestic violence issues. He's had two arrests, but no convictions. One with an ex-wife, one with a girlfriend or something. I don't know. So you kind of got that going on. So I am sure when it comes to the research that's done back and forth between candidates, that bloodletting will happen on its own, and he'll have to deal with that. But he said something else that just made me think, who says this? Who says this? And how does this play? You know, Gene asked him about his day on January 6th, the January 6th. Listen to this.
1: You were at the January 6th, the storming of the Capitol building. You were there for the rally, but you went in the building. Now, that's gonna rub some people the wrong way. However, you were not arrested in that. You didn't break the door down. You didn't break the windows, anything like that. But you were in the building?
2: I went in the building, yes, sir. And I was never even questioned.
1: Okay.
2: I was never even questioned by the FBI, let alone arrested.
1: Do you stand by your participation in that, the rally, and your just presence in the building, apart from what happened with other people, the arrest and the violence?
2: Oh, I stand behind that 100%. Yeah, I was there. I'm a J6er, and I will not apologize for it. And news is coming out now. They just dropped it last week. We're 26 FBI informants were inside the building, right. Hundreds outside the building. This, you know, I don't want to go into conspiracy theories because that's what most people are going to think this is, but just watch the news and watch how it breaks.
1: Well, listen, thanks for coming in. We're just getting started. Right. Avi, my radio show.
0: I'm a J6er. I'm a J6er. Anybody? 438-9776-438-WPRO. I'm a J6er. You're what? Yeah, I'm a J6er, man. It adds to the weirdness of the time. It just does. We got a candidate running for Congress that's kind of, you know, throwing his chest out over the idea that he refers to himself as a J6er. Yeah, I was in the building. Oh, yeah. I was in the building. I'm not backing down from that. I'm a J6er. And then, you know, oh, FBI, you know, whatever. Just, hey, I can't go past that. I just can't.
3: Oh, well, you ought to do some homework, you know, on that, because that's, you know, the word's coming out of here now. It's,
0: what? Please. I don't even know what that means. I don't even know what the application of that factoid, in quotes, is. Doesn't resonate with me. Didn't compute. Didn't go. Didn't hit the register. Didn't get processed. None of it. Do you know anybody who refers to themselves as a J6er? Question. Do you have had to... are you qualified to be a J6er if you weren't there? Is that a special club, the J6ers? Regardless of your, you know, policy positions and, you know, where you'd like to see the country go and, you know, what makes you tick as a voter and all that kind of stuff. Is January 6th? Is that an asset to attach yourself to? Is there a winning constituency out there that, you know, once that constituency hears that Victor Meller is a J6er, that ears perk up and people go, oh, ding, ding, ding, ding, ding, ding, ding, ding, ding, ding, ding, ding, ding. We got to vote for that guy. I'm a J6er.
2: I'm a J6er.
0: I'm a J6er. I'm a New England Patriot fan. I love the Celtics. I still root for the Sox. And I'm a J6er. I don't know, man. Is that an ad? Meaning addition? Is that an ad? Is that a value-added reference? Or is that an immediate disqualifier? I mean, listen to this drop over and over and over again. Just listen.
2: I'm a J6er.
0: I'm a J6er. Like, is that how he introduces himself? Hey, Victor Meller, J6er. Want to see my badge? Want to see my bird? J6er. You know, I looked at it and I thought, okay, it's a strange time. You might be missing something. Because you really don't like what happened on January 6th. So you immediately bristle over this. But you know there's a whole bunch of people who don't see the world like you do. So there might be some kind of connective tissue here. So why don't you ask your brilliant audience how that plays? And so I am asking you, when you hear somebody say,
2: I'm a J6er,
0: what happens to you as a voter? 438-9776, 438-WPRO. You will be first when we come back.
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11: A colleague of mine was telling me the other day about how their Instagram feed is filled with videos, most of them kind of funny, about how grandparents and friends tend to bulldoze new parents out of the way to get to see their baby. As a dad of three daughters, I know how life really does become all about them the moment those kids are born. But I also know parents are still people, too, who need their own attention beyond being mom or dad. And moms, in particular in those early years, can feel especially invisible in the eyes of other people. So what can you do to stop contributing to what is known as maternal invisibility? Women we spoke to said these two things were the most helpful. When people stopped to ask how they could best support them, number one, or when they took the initiative to handle certain tasks that obviously needed to be done. I'm Dr. Sanjay Gupta, helping you live a better life.
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0: You know, now that we're smack dab in the latter portion of spring, Seascape Lawn Care wants to remind you that if you still have an itch to scratch to get out there and try to do your lawn yourself, I mean, I'm not talking about mowing. I'm talking about they don't mow. You may mow your own lawn. You may have someone else do it. That's fine. But who's nurturing your lawn? 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Who's fighting the weeds? Right? Who's getting in to all that crabgrass? 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Who's evaluating the soil content? You know, who can put together a plan not just for the next few weekends with the bags that you throw over your shoulder and into the trunk of the car or the back of the truck, but really investigates the entire situation and puts a plan together not only for this year but forever, to constantly work on the nurture that your lawn so desperately needs. 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
2: Oh, I stand behind that 100%. Yeah, I was there. I'm a J6er, and I will not apologize for it.
0: The voice of Victor Meller really hadn't given him any thought. I was, drawn to the interview because Seth Magaziner, his incumbent opponent, put it out. A copy of the entire interview on 10 News Conference with Gene Valicente. These are fast-moving 10 or 11 minutes. You get a lot of information about the guy. Gene appropriately says, you think that's going to fly? Is that a plus that you were down there that day? And like, you were in the Capitol, right? You were, oh yeah, I was there. I was there. It's kind of like, when people brag that they were at the World Series game or the Super Bowl. Yeah, I was there. Oh, good seats, too. Mm. It was incredible. Really? Mm. Well, I'm a J6er. I was there in the flesh. Ask me about it. Tell you all about it. Your first one, we come back from headlines. I want answers to this, damn it, at 438-9776.
14: ABC News, I'm Michelle Franzen. In Washington State, recovery efforts continue for paper mill workers missing after a chemical tank rupture south of Olympia. ABC's Melissa Adan is in Longview.
15: So at this point, 9 employees remain unaccounted for, and search efforts are really dire. Officials just telling us moments ago this is a recovery operation. What we've learned from officials is because of this chemical tank that ruptured, they're saying that there's still about 90,000 gallons worth of this hazardous chemical inside that could be really detrimental, of course, to the first responders.
14: New concerns over stalled talks between the U.S. and Iran. President Trump says Iran wants to make a deal. Iran state media says Iranian leaders sent a memo to the U.S. that Iran would continue to patrol the Strait of Hormuz. Uganda has closed off its border with the Democratic Republic of Congo as it works to slow the Ebola outbreak. In the U.S., the CDC issuing an urgent alert to recruit personnel who can screen for Ebola symptoms at key airports. This is ABC.
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17: Good Wednesday afternoon to you right now. 610 connector inbound between Route 10 and Dean Street is seeing some heavy volume. Same goes for 195 west from Pawtucket Ave to Totnap. 95 north from Route 10 to 195, going to take you close to 10 minutes. 95 south from Smithfield Ave to 195 is slow. Same goes for 146 south from Branch Ave to 95. 95 south between 495 and 152 in Mansfield is a bit slow. Same goes for 24 south in Raynham from 495 to 140. 195 east between 95 and the Washington Bridge is stop and go. I'm John Laurenti with you right now, traffic.
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19: Cloudy tonight, low 61. Tomorrow, sunshine and clouds. Some showers in the afternoon, high 73. Thursday night, low 53. And on Friday, cloudy, high 71. 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
11: A colleague of mine was telling me the other day about how their Instagram feed is filled with videos, most of them kind of funny, about how grandparents and friends tend to bulldoze new parents out of the way to get to see their baby. Now, as a dad of three daughters, I know how life really does become all about them the moment those kids are born. But I also know parents are still people, too, who need their own attention beyond being mom or dad. And moms, in particular in those early years, can feel especially invisible in the eyes of other people. So what can you do to stop contributing to what is known as maternal invisibility? Women we spoke to said these two things were the most helpful. When people stopped to ask how they could best support them, number one, or when they took the initiative to handle certain tasks that obviously needed to be done. I'm Dr. Sanjay Gupta, helping you live a better life.
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2: Oh, I stand behind that 100%. Yeah, I was there. I'm a J6er, and I will not apologize for it.
0: That's a local candidate running for Congress in the 2nd District. His name is Victor Mellor. Mellor, M-E-L-L-O-R. I guess he's a Woonsocket kid, you know, and he's had an interesting life and went to Florida, went back and forth, had a job down there or a career down there or whatever. He was on 10 News Conference. That audio comes from 10 News Conference. And it's always interesting when a candidate's opponent says, hey, please watch my opponent's interview. So magaziner's thinking something that I'm wondering about. Has magaziner got it wrong? When you hear or see a guy say, yeah, I'm a J6er. Gene was asking him, did you go? The January 6th? Where did you were there? You were down there? You were in the Capitol? Let's have the longer form, Bill. Just the whole question and the answer, and you get a little context. I would like to stay on this. I know that, you know, you're like, who's Victor Mellor? Some of you may know him, but most of you are like, who's this guy? But I'm going to wait. I might even give you a Jeopardy warning. because I want to know how that resonates with you. It's not even just about him. It's just about the concept. I'm a J6er. First of all, I've never really heard anybody say that. I'm a J6er. Like you're part of some kind of group that you're kind of proud of. Yeah. I'm a J6er. I mean, look, I might be crazy, but I think it's one of the worst days in the history of the country. And his participation is something he wears as a badge of pride. Play a little bit more context, and we'll take some calls at 438-9776.
4: You were at the January 6th storming of the Capitol building. You were there for the rally, but you went in the building. Now, that's gonna rub some people the wrong way. However, you were not arrested in that. You didn't break the door down. You didn't break the windows, anything like that. But you were in the building?
2: I went in the building, yes, sir. And I was never even questioned.
4: Okay.
2: I was never even questioned by the FBI, let alone arrested.
4: Do you stand by your participation in that, the rally, and your just presence in the building, apart from what happened with other people, the arrest and the violence?
2: Oh, I stand behind that 100%. I was there. I'm a J6er, and I will not apologize for it. And news is coming out now. They just dropped it last week where 26 FBI informants were inside the building, right. Hundreds outside the building. This, you know, I don't want to go into conspiracy theories because that's what most people are going to think this is, but just watch the news and watch how it breaks.
0: Okay. Thanks for coming in. Great to meet a true J6er. 438-9776. Richard, you're on WPRO. Hello.
5: Hello, Dan.
0: Hey.
5: First of all, you're not crazy, okay? because you think that's kind of wild that somebody's going to even run in this state as a J6er. But I want to brag. You said, you know, people brag about it. I want to brag. I was at Yankee Stadium when Reggie hit the 3 home runs in the World Series. And as far as
0: is that your big one? That is a big one. That's a big one.
5: I got to say that might be my number one. I've been to 5 Super Bowls, so, you know. But, no, I think Reggie's 3 home runs topped it, yeah.
0: You were at all – you were at 5 Super Bowls?
5: Yeah, I've been to 5 Super Bowls, yeah.
0: Yeah, you're my hero. Good job.
5: That was quite a few years ago, too. The last one was, I believe, 79.
0: Oh, okay, so anyway, you spread them out. Yeah, all right.
5: Oh, yeah. No, I haven't spread anything out. They were all back in the 70s.
0: All right, back in the day when you could roll.
5: Yeah, young, free, and single.
0: Yeah, well, young, free, and single, and sprinting from mailbox to mailbox.
5: I wasn't even a carrier at that point.
0: Oh, geez, this is even before you got serious about life. Okay, gotcha.
5: Anyway, Miller the MAGA, I would be embarrassed to associate my name with MAGA and J6. I think it's unbelievable. I really do. I find it incredible that our country has about 40% of the people that are proud to say that. I don't get it. I really, I am confounded by this. This love for Donald Trump is just bizarre. But I think in Little Rhodey, they're going to vote that guy down really bad. I don't think he's got a chance.
0: He thinks he's got it. You know, he thinks he's everything in a bag of chips here, this dude. But and every candidate does, so that's not new. But the way he, you got to go look at the interview. Thanks, kiddo. Good to hear from you. 438-9776, 438-WPRO. You got to go look at the interview on 10 News Conference. You know, go to turntoten.com. They have it all. I'm guessing they have an archive. I check Congressman Magaziner's social media page because he's The Democratic incumbent is hoping that people watch this, and I now know why. Now, his domestics are something that, this is where I always kind of leave some space for a candidate to be able to handle their own business. And especially without a conviction, I think you have to be wise enough to say there's usually two sides to a story, and let's not overreact. His discussion of it is a little weird, and the specifics. He says he kind of wants to drive into the eye of the storm on his domestics. My words, come on, a paraphrase. He wants to kind of own that, and he wants to create dialogue about the domestic. So I'm a little confused. I'm looking at his website. I guess at some point we'll have to get him on. I really wasn't looking to get him on. I was really looking. I was really just looking to get this J6er thing ironed out, not just for him, but for everybody. But since I'm talking about him, I went to his website, which is, pretty well put together. What matters? He's got about 7 or 8 issues here. And what is the Great American Health Alliance? National effort to move healthcare in a new direction. So that's kind of, listen, anytime anybody has a policy, whether it be perceived to be left or right, when they're thinking through a policy, I appreciate that. Even if you have dramatic disagreement with it, that's fine. But if you're putting thinking behind policies, I'm all about that. Conservative, liberal, in between, at least you're trying to apply yourself to a current challenge, and you're trying to figure. So he's got some kind of health idea. Maybe we'll read about that here in a second. The about thing about him, builder of freedom, fighter for Rhode Island, a former Marine. Thank you for your service, Vic. Entrepreneur, successful business, working, supporting working families. Not sure what he did. His career is defined by action, a business that supported the working class with jobs and steady paychecks. Bill Bartholomew, on this other window, do you have any idea what this guy did for a living?
6: Not really. Trying to figure it out.
0: Capital and growth, recognizing the economic potential of the state. He's worked tirelessly to bring investment dollars back into Rhode Island, creating the foundation for a sustainable jobs revolution. Founding member of GAHA, which is the Allied Health Association, Global Allied Health Association, he says. At the front of the fight for medical freedom and genuine care. Diverse community outreach, bridge builder, Hispanic neighborhoods, resonating voice. When Vic speaks, people listen. How about that? I thought that was E.F. Hutton. Sorry. His message of common sense and freedom has reached over 6 million people online. Yeah, Bill's podcast has 6 million people listening every day, right? Don't you say that? RIPodcast.com?
6: Something like that.
0: I mean, it's amazing what I by the way, I don't mean to poke fun at Bill at all. It's just I always kind of always ask him, what's the real listenership for the podcast? Because I'm intrigued by the online environment out there. But it is a place where hyperbole runs rampant. Don't you agree?
6: I think fraud runs rampant.
0: Meaning?
6: People will purport to have significantly bigger audiences than they do, and that those audiences are listening or watching or reading to a point where they're consuming the product that is being sold, the ad.
0: Gotcha. I do. I check in with Bill on online stuff because his, you know, he lives on that space. I'm just an old fart who is trying to figure out how to navigate that space. You know, for retirement. Which is coming sooner than, there's a lot of smiles out there. When's Dan retiring? Sooner than you think. I can't take the stress anymore. Anyway, I love my job. Victor Meller, blah, blah, blah, blah. Back to Victor. There's nothing about his, like, his personal life.
6: No, I'll say this. As
0: who
6: I was
0: is this woman that is gazing at him?
6: That's his wife. I was able to confirm that. I took her photo, compared it to other photos on Instagram, and that's his wife. Current wife.
0: Current wife. All right. Can I just say something? I have not seen many photos like that. She's, like, looking at him adoringly. Like gazing at him. That's weird. That's just weird for this kind of a website. That's just weird. I don't think my better half, who I've been married to for since 1990, do the math, for 36 years. Honey, could you look gazingly? Can you gaze at me like I'm everything to you? And for this photo, she'd be like, no. Not a chance. As a matter of fact, I have my own life. I have my own identity. I don't need to be gazing at you. I'll stand next to you if you want, but that's about all you're going to get from me, pal. I think that's what would happen if I asked her to do that. But hey, listen, different strokes. But it's the J6er thing. Stephen Kingston, you're on WPRO. Hello.
7: Can you hear me?
0: Yes, sir.
7: At least the guy's honest with himself. I can say I'm a no Kings guy. But the worst thing I would ever want to say is, I'm an AG. I'm an AG. But at least he's honest with himself and saying he's a J6er. And you're the first to point it out.
0: What does AG mean? What do you mean?
7: You know, that down in Newport when they got the state AG and her friend got arrested at the bar about a year ago or so.
0: Oh, yeah, yeah,
7: I'm
0: yeah,
7: an AG,
0: yeah.
7: I'm an AG. You know, Rhode Island infamy as well as Rhode Island housewives.
0: I get you.
7: But, and this is why I'm calling in. At least he's honest. Seth Magaziner is a polished person. He comes from a family of politicians. But he doesn't represent me, his constituent. And what I'm trying to say is there's this dissatisfaction. I'm not happy with Magaziner's excuse to support this Democrat candidate in Maine who's got an SS tattoo on him. But I want him, Magaziner, to work for me and my neighbors down in Washington to get money into Rhode Island rather than spitting in the north wind for another 3 years. But this guy here, he's cream corn. He's not going to make it. And I like to find out if he's got a LinkedIn page or something like that. So you find out what this guy really did.
0: Well, his website is Vic Mellor, VicMellor.com.
7: Yeah, I understand.
0: So there you go. You can figure out everything else from there, right? All right, Steve. Interesting call. Thank you. 438-9776, 438-WPRO. Kind of weird. Did he say no Kings?
6: Yeah.
0: Which would be, he would be on the liberal progressive side of the fence, correct? Like, yep. He doesn't like the president.
6: In theory, right. Yeah. Very confusing line of thought.
0: But he appreciates the candor with which Mr. Meller admits to be a J6er. So the honesty outweighs the assertion. See, this is why I ask these questions, because I find it to be fascinating. 438-9776 is the number. Frank in Coventry, you're on WPRO. Hi.
8: Hi, Dan. I'm curious, as we're talking about J6er stuff, can you tell me, because I've never heard, why did the chairman of the J6 commission destroy all the evidence and testimony?
0: Why did the chairman... Is this a trick question?
8: No, I'm curious. No one's ever told me or we ever found out that the chairman, I think his name is Thompson, he had all the evidence and testimony during that big
12: TV screen commission destroyed. Why?
6: That's a debunked claim.
0: That's not true. I was about to say, isn't that in the debunk category? So, Frank, I don't know. It serves to be practical for me to have to deal with people who go off on exit ramps in this conversation. You took one. Thank you. I mean, I'm not going to limit people's commentary here. Unless you're, nuts. But what does that have to do with the price of beans? I'm asking what the resonance is. How does it resonate with you when a candidate for Congress, he's not running for dog catcher, he's running for Congress. And again, you talk about these leaps that people take these days in running for office. Now, Congress is a pretty heady situation, don't you think? And the state Republican Party has 0.0 control over the people who say that they are. Zero. Now, look, the First Amendment and the freedom of our country allow you to do anything you want. You want to run for office and get your head handed to you? You are absolutely welcome to do that. Just ask Ashley Kalis. I mean, she spent $5 million and got 3.5% more than she would have if she spent nothing. And she's still tweeting away. So there you go. She ran for governor and got walloped for $5 million. You can do anything you want in this country that doesn't hurt anybody else. But I've also talked with you at length about seeing, political service in somewhat more of a professional light. There's nothing, this term professional politician has come to be, a real, dirty term for people. I don't see it that way at all. I think if you are about public service and you want to have an impact and you want to be a strong player in the democracy, you want the thrill and agony, because it's both, of running for office. You want to, work hard to be seen because you've got a point of view that you think represents leadership and can have a constructive signature on your community. We need people to do that. So, congratulations. But we don't know who you are, and now I'm running for Congress. And by the way, yeah, I'm a J6er. I start to think to myself, everybody hears this, right? And thinks, oh boy, what is this dude doing? Versus, I'm a proud J6er. I'm a J6er and I ain't making any apologies for it. Geez, that's a ballsy guy. I can get behind him. What? Steve, you're on WPRO. Hello.
13: Hey, Dan.
0: Hi.
13: Hey, Dan, how you doing?
0: Okay.
13: I would say, I think it's crazy that someone's running for Congress who's a J6er. I don't think it should be.
0: Do you know anybody who calls himself a J6er? You're making a casual reference. Do you know the term J6er?
13: I think it's just as crazy as J6 is getting reparation from Trump. And, I would like to know how your callers think about that, what they think about that. It's ridiculous. But then again, I feel like I live in a bizarro world.
0: Yeah, well, guess what, man? You do. I'm right there with you. Thank you. Alex, you're on WPRO. Hi.
14: Hey, Dan.
0: Hi.
14: I'm not a J6er, but I'm a J1er. January 1, January 1st, the New Year's love. I love to watch that ball drop in the in Times Square. The J1er.
0: Well, is that a wait a second? Is that a December 31er, or is that a J1er?
14: J1er, because right when it drops and it's like the next second, it's J1. So
0: gotcha.
14: You gotta stay with the letter.
1: Yeah, we got to save it till that. Okay. But it's ironic. It's ironic. Well, yeah, him mentioning the 26 FBI agents, I didn't know they were taking his word for it. But that's like to say there were 435 congressmen and plus the vice president inside that building that day. Maybe they were there for security with all the commotion outside. Who knows? But the bigger irony is that he's running to get into that building legally where he actually got in there, trespassing or whatever else that was legally.
0: Oh, come on, man. It's a people's building. Don't you understand that? Only J6ers really get that. All right, Jay Warner. Thanks. Over and out. Thanks. 438-9776-438-WPRO. Let me sneak in George. George is back from Florida. What's going on, George?
3: Hi, Dan. My hunch is that this guy thinks he's going to get Trump's attention and get a whole bunch of money put into his campaign.
0: Well, he says in the interview with Gene that he's met the president, and Gene says, so you can call the president directly? Well, no, I can get close to him. So he's close.
3: He's close. Yeah, he's going to get a... That's funny. I can't help it.
0: Oh, yeah, you got to listen. If you want to get a good laugh, I love that part. Watch the interview. Thanks. You know, the issues, I'm feeling like, the guy's composed. He was very composed. The only time he kind of balked was on this J6 thing. It was kind of like, well, I'm a J6er. I'm not running away from that. I've just not met anybody who's ever referred to themselves that way.
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9: From ABC News, I'm Michelle Franzen. At a cabinet meeting, President Trump expressing optimism that the U.S. and Iran can make a deal to reopen the Strait of Hormuz, but Iran signaling it has no plans of giving up its nuclear ambitions or patrolling the Strait. ABC's Rachel Scott asked the president who will operate the Strait of Hormuz if Iran agrees to a deal, and that's led to some conflicting statements from both sides.
15: What we have been hearing from Iranian state TV and Iranian officials, quite frankly, saying that Iran and Oman have been talking about trying to have control of the Strait of Hormuz together, not having it be international waters as it was prior to the war. And so that was obviously my question to the president. And, he was very clear there in his words, and what he said is that Oman would have to behave or else they could face bombing as well.
9: A unit of some 2,200 Marines pulling out of the Caribbean following an abnormally long 10-month deployment. It's usually last 7 months. That unit, which has air, sea, and ground power, scheduled to return home to Camp Lejeune in North Carolina. The CDC sending an urgent alert to recruit personnel who can screen for Ebola symptoms at key U.S. airports. Meantime, Uganda closing off its border with the Democratic Republic of Congo. In New Jersey, elected officials along with protesters demonstrating outside the Delaney Hall detention facility today, protesting what they call inhumane treatment. ABC's Phil Tate says there were also some clashes.
16: Much of the chaos caught on video as demonstrators posted barriers outside of the facility, using their bodies to block federal vehicles from exiting the grounds that they believe might be used for the transfer of detainees out of the center. Protesters were told to move back by federal officers as a ton of pepper spray was in the air and batons in hand.
9: A court filing shows the Trump administration has sent out more than $20 billion in tariff refunds so far. It comes after the Supreme Court ruled President Trump's tariffs were illegal without congressional approval. 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
17: Good afternoon, I'm Dan Paquette in the NBC 10 newsroom with your headlines on WPRO. Providence police have made an arrest following a shooting last night. We're told the victim showed up at Rhode Island Hospital around 9:30 after being shot in the area of Washington Ave and Narragansett Boulevard. The investigation led police to Byron Perez. He's facing several charges, including assault with a deadly weapon. Investigators are working to find the cause of a fire in Cranston. It happened early this morning on Roland Ave. That's off Cranston Street. A number of people were displaced by the fire, but fortunately, no one was hurt. Finally, groundbreaking today marks the start of construction on a new K-8 school in Providence. The Alfred Lima and Gilbert Stewart School is expected to open in 2027. It's part of the district's $1 billion improvement plan to build new schools and renovate others. More news coming up on NBC.
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11: A Better Life with Dr. Sanjay Gupta.
18: We all know how important it is to stay active as we age, especially as we get older. But I've come to realize that for as good as people are about getting their cardio in, a lot of older folks really don't seem to be doing the recommended amount of strength training or even understand why it's so important. It helps you stay functional and therefore independent for as long as possible. Certified strength and conditioning specialist Dana Santis says a great place to start is not with dumbbells or barbells, but with your body weight, which allows you to build strength while also learning how your body moves and where your limitations exist. It also reduces the risk of overwhelming your connective tissue, which adapts more slowly than muscles as we get older. Once you're comfortable, you can dial up that intensity, but do it slowly, do it carefully. I'm Dr. Sanjay Gupta, helping you live a better life.
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21: 195 East from 95 to the Washington Bridge is stop and go. 195 West from the Mass border to Warren Ave is 15 minutes. 95 North from Route 10 to 195 is also 10 minutes. You're looking at a 15-minute ride. 95 South from School Street to 195. 146 South between Admiral Street and 95 is a bit heavy. 24 South in Raynham from 495 to 140 is a bit slow. I'm John Laurenti with your Right Now Traffic.
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22: Cloudy tonight, low 61. Tomorrow, sunshine and clouds. Some showers in the afternoon, high 73. Thursday night, low 53. And on Friday, cloudy, high 71. 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
0: I was going to move on here in our second broadcast hour, but Bill just pointed something out to me about this candidate for Congress in the 2nd District that, oh, this is interesting, too.
2: Oh, I stand behind that 100%. Yeah, I was there. I'm I'm a J6er, and I will not apologize for it.
0: Yeah, so that's Vic Mellor.

0: We're here to answer any questions. So I had mentioned to Bill during the break that we just get this guy an hour's worth of run here. We should probably, but he's not around. He's in Cuba. Vic Miller. And Bill found this website, EIN Press Wire. Everyone's Internet News Press Wire. Now, look, I am not going to position myself as a guru of international and national news websites. I try to keep up with as many as I think are formidable, but it's too many to count. And I will admit, sometimes there's a live wire one out there and people are reading it and they find it credible, and I'll be Johnny come lately to it. So I've missed 1, 2, or 20, and I'm sure I'm going to miss more. Do we know what this website is? EIN Press Wire? Is this kind of like a Substack type of thingy, or is it? Who is it? Do we know who it is?
1: It is, I guess you'd call it a collator.
0: Well, about EIN Press Wire. Quickly, a relied on service for professional communicators, and when organizations need to get their news in front of the media, shareholders, and the public that goes online looking for news. And it's incredibly affordable, hundreds if not thousands of dollars less than other services. So this is a paid service, correct?
1: Seems like it.
0: How are we able to get the information on it at no charge?
1: Maybe there's like one or two accesses per month or something like that.
0: Gotcha.
1: So if I refresh this page, then it might be gone forever.
0: Gotcha. There are 1,783 press releases posted in the last 24 hours and 465,000 in the last 365 days on EIN Press Wire. Okay. Let me go back. On the EIN Press Wire, so this must be what this guy's using as a press release platform.
1: That plus, I just found something that came from Patricia Morgan.
0: Oh, geez.
1: Patricia at VicMeller.com. She sent the very same press release that is posted at this EIN to our newsroom. So I was able to find that.
0: Is Patty working for him?
1: She's got a Patricia at VicMeller.com
0: she
1: email
0: hates
1: address.
0: When I call her Patty, by the way. It's affectionate. She don't like it. It's like when people call me Danny. Only certain people can call me Danny. Don't start if I don't give you permission. That's how Patricia is about Patty. Don't call her Patty. Hates it. So I got to respect that. What is Patricia Morgan doing these days?
1: I was just about to text her and ask her to clarify her role on this campaign.
0: You know, she's been in and out of legislature so often, sometimes I forget and I have to go back and check. She's not elected as we currently. Is she a current state representative? No. She's been in and out. Kind of miss her. You know, she used to dial the show on a pretty regular basis and we'd have a good interaction with her. But she's... some of her social media's kind of gone off the deep end. There's a lot. Have you noticed that, by the way? There are a lot of people who just kind of gone off the deep end. Or fallen into the abyss. I can't figure out which one is most accurate. All right, anyway, not to waste a lot of time here, but since we were talking about Vic Miller, who is a proud J6er, I wonder if he's telling the people in Cuba that. He's a proud J6er. He told Gene Valicente that on his 10 News Conference interview. You know, it's always compelling when your opponent puts your interview on his website asking people, please watch this. Obviously, the incumbent Democrat, Seth Magaziner, feels like Vic Miller, the Republican candidate. Is he the only one, by the way, in the primary world of the 2nd District?
1: No, there's a hotly contested primary also involved Dr. Stephen Skoll.

0: Scully.
1: Oh, Stephen Scully, that's right. He's another interesting cat. Oral surgeon, as I recall.
0: Yep.
1: Yeah, I was talking to somebody the other day who told me that they were a patient of Dr. Scully. They had good things to say. It was kind of like, he knocked my teeth out. He did my, I was like, oh, okay. That's the same Dr. Scully who's running for office. He's, oh, is he running for office? He's got, and I forget, whatever. So Scully and Mellor are running in a primary against each other?
0: Yes, and supposedly they've agreed to have no attack ads against each other. Just focus on the issues.
1: Oh, well, good for them. Seriously, good for them. That's sportsmanlike. I'm puzzled by these guys. Anyway, I wonder if Dr. Scully thinks that his opponent, his sportsmanlike opponent, calling himself a J6er, is worthy of conversation. I don't know. I don't think we ever had Dr. Scully on here. He had a lot of things to say during COVID, did he not?
0: Yeah.
1: Yeah. Yes, he did, as I recall. All right. Well, anyway, this dude writes the following press release, or his people do. Vic Mellor, Rhode Island congressional candidate, is already using his connections in Cuba and Washington, D.C. to position Rhode Island for future job creation and economic growth by engaging directly with business, civic, humanitarian, and government contacts. He is working to make sure Rhode Island is not left behind if new opportunities emerge from Rhode Island companies, suppliers, manufacturers, and workers. Mellor believes leadership means doing the groundwork now, building relationships, identifying practical needs, and making sure Rhode Island is ready to compete for jobs and investment that could come from expanded partnerships in the future. He is traveling to Cuba to meet with business and humanitarian leaders of the country. His goal is to establish partnerships that will open economic opportunities for Rhode Island. Over the past 5 years, he has built strong and sustained relationships with Cuban-American business and civic leaders, including ongoing engagement with the Cuban-American National Chamber of Commerce. As a result, he's been invited to visit the island nation and explore opportunities to connect Rhode Island suppliers, manufacturers, and service providers with Cuban counterparts. Recent political developments signal an opening of the Cuban economy to trade. And it goes on and on. This trip is being conducted in full compliance with all applicable U.S. regulations governing travel and humanitarian distribution, and he will be available for press interviews when he returns from his mission. That's my word. Mission. My word. All right. Does he go down there with a J6er t-shirt, or what is he? I'm a J6er. By the way, when he's meeting with the people in Cuba, does he go anywhere where they have power? Because they don't have any power. Did he bring batteries? did he bring some water jugs? Because they're a little thirsty down there. Things aren't going very well for the general population in Cuba right now. We've more or less choked them. Which is really a conversation that hasn't even happened here. There's so much in the pipeline between Iran and everything else that's going on that this situation with Cuba doesn't usually make the cut here. But anyway, thanks for telling me that, Bill. So there you go. That candidate is up and on his way to Cuba, or is there, and he is setting up relationships. Okay. Is he working with anybody here in Rhode Island? Isn't it kind of weird when people think that, like, you and I could take a trip. You want to take a trip? Let's take a trip. Take a trip. You know, just pin the tail on the donkey. Just pick a country, right? And we go there, and we say, we are here on behalf of Rhode Island. And we would like to start building relationships with you. Now, he's got some, I mean, he was in Florida, so he's got, so I'm guessing he's got some, you know, the Cuban American National Chamber of Commerce, I guess, is something. I don't know. We'll have to check about that, too. But you just pick up and you go to a country and say, hey, listen, I am here representing the ocean state. And on behalf of the ocean state, I would like to establish a working relationship in how do you do that? Now, if you're going down there with your own business, now, who can go to Cuba? A lot of you thinking, can you go to Cuba? Yeah, you can go to Cuba. You can't go to Cuba as a tourist. You have to go to Cuba, and the Cuban government has got to accept you into the country, and you have to pay attention to Cubans, as best as I understand it. You have to be there supporting the Cuban people. That's kind of a key message. You've got to be doing things that are in the best interest of building a better quality of life for Cubans. Not that the regime is doing that, but in order for you to come down, you've got to be able to show how you're benefiting Cubans. So, just make a footnote. I'm not sure how this candidate is handling this whole situation. It seems to me that if you're able to go to a country, Cuba or anywhere else, and, you know, represent your own business interests that you say will benefit Rhode Island, because should you be able to add some kind of, you know, sales line for a product, or, you know, open up some kind of new market for whatever you're producing, and it adds to your bottom line and to your hireability and the number of people that you have working for you, and so you're a plus to the Rhode Island economy because you're paying taxes into it and all that kind of thing. That seems to me to be a legitimate individual exercise. But the notion that you put out a big, long press release that says, I'm here kind of pre-gaming, kind of tilling the turf for what might be some kind of formidable rebirth of Cuba with a much closer alliance and transparent relationship with the United States. And I want Rhode Island to be here first. And I am negotiating as we speak benefits to this. Who on the back end, where does he deliver his progress? You know what I'm asking? To whom does he deliver the good news? Does he call the governor and say, hey, by the way, enough or nothing? I just got us, I don't know, discounts on sugarcane. And it's going to be coming in here in the boatload. When everything gets better. Oh, okay. Well, let us know when everything gets better. But thank you for doing that. Thank you for brokering that deal. I appreciate that. Thanks for being in with the Cubans. The J6er. All right. I'm taking too long. Hey, listen, every once in a while, now you'll be somewhere today, and you'll be able to say, hey, I was listening to New York, and he's talking about this guy. You hear about this guy? He's down at Cuba representing Rhode Island, and he calls himself a J6er, and he thinks he's gonna run the table on the second district. He's gonna be in Congress. And the guy you're with goes, no, but I guess I'll have to, what's his name? 424.
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3: 195 East is stop and go from 95 to the Washington Bridge. 195 West from the Mass border to Warren Ave, going to take you 10. Same goes for 95 North from Route 10 to 195. You're jammed up. 95 South from School Street to 195. You're bumper to bumper 146 South from Admiral Street to 95. You're looking at a 10-minute ride, Route 4 North from West Allenton Road to 403. And in Raynham, 24 South between 495 and 140 is sluggish. I'm John Laurenti with you right now, traffic.
1: 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And you are in the system and delivered to you free of charge, meaning the delivery is free of charge, on your monthly delivery, it's redundant, but you know what I'm saying, is the MedPak. The MedPak is this product which is delivering to you easy to open pouches labeled by date and time. So whatever the doc says you do, and when you do it, you don't have to guess, do I take these together? Do I have to eat before I do this? Is this on full stomach or empty stomach? Blah, blah, blah. This one is, but this one isn't, so I shouldn't take this one with this one. I guess I should take the... Well, I'll wait and call the doctor. When I see the doctor, I'll... Stop. All that information is being delivered to you. It tells you now, 10:30 in the morning, take this one. 2:30 in the afternoon, take this one. And you're thinking, well, you know what? The seniors in our family would love that. Forget that. How about you? Everybody ought to have that state-of-the-art pouch verification camera protected MedPak. 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But why wouldn't you want a MedPak? Right? Rhode Island, Mass residents, all the insurances are good to go. 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All right, Governor's Race, first ads, next.
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6: A better life with Dr. Sanjay Gupta.
7: Breast cancer is the most common cancer among women in the world. And according to a new study out of the University of Washington School of Medicine, an estimated 3.5 million cases a year are expected by 2050. Now, the good news is we've gotten so much better at screening, earlier detection, and cutting-edge treatments in many countries, including here in the United States. But even here in America, black women have a death rate from breast cancer that is 40% higher than white women, a disparity that exists despite our world-class treatment infrastructure. So what can you do to lower your risk? Eat less red meat? Try your best to manage your blood sugar and your weight? Exercise is really important. Cut back on drinking, quit smoking. And remember this, you should start getting mammograms. At what age? 40. That's when you should start. I'm Dr. Sanjay Gupta, helping you live a better life.
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1: All right, so we've, I wouldn't say been anxiously awaiting, but those of us who follow the political game have been intrigued as to when it's all going to start. You know, when are the bombs going to start lobbing back and forth between the McKee and Folks campaigns for governor? That, of course, in the Democratic primary. Well, Governor McKee's campaign throughout the first salvo today. We'll play a little bit of that in her reaction. Stay with us.
11: ABC News, I'm Michelle Franzen. Sticking points remain between the U.S. and Iran over the Strait of Hormuz and Iran's nuclear ambitions. At a cabinet meeting today, President Trump says Iran wants to make a deal, but says he won't sign just any agreement. Iran, according to state media, signaling in a memo to the U.S. it will continue to patrol the strait. The White House calls it a fabrication. The president also downplaying the impact on gas prices.
12: We had oil, we had gasoline down to a very low number. I think we'll be hitting that number shortly after that whole excursion ends.
11: The CDC has sent an urgent request for its agency to recruit personnel to help screen for travelers coming from Central Africa for symptoms of Ebola. A Google employee has been arrested over Google bets on Polymarket. Authorities allege the employee was using Google confidential search information ahead of time, placing those bets. Google says they're working with authorities. This is ABC News.
2: 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Injured in an accident, call 444-4444.
3: 195 East is stop and go from 95 to the Washington Bridge. 195 West from the Mass border to Warren Ave. Going to take you 10 singles from 95 North from Route 10 to 195. You're jammed up 95 South from School Street to 195. You're bumper to bumper 146 South from Admiral Street to 95. You're looking at a 10-minute ride, Route 4 North from West Allenton Road to 403. And in Raynham, 24 South between 495 and 140 is sluggish. I'm John Laurenti with you right now. Traffic.
4: From the Seascape Lawn Care Weather Center.
13: Cloudy tonight, low 61. Tomorrow, sunshine and clouds. Some showers in the afternoon, high 73. Thursday night, low 53. And on Friday, cloudy, high 71. 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
7: Have you ever noticed that you mostly breathe through one nostril at a time? Even when you're not sick, even when your allergies aren't bothering you. The body actually switches the dominant nostril as frequently as every 2 hours while we're awake. That's according to Adam Taylor, an anatomy professor at Lancaster University in the UK. This alternating cycle is automatic. It's regulated subconsciously by the hypothalamus in the brain, he said. Your body does this to give each nostril a chance to rest and repair, so they don't get too dried out, which could make it easier for pathogens and inflammation to cause damage. Now, Taylor also said, studies suggest the left nostril may be more dominant, and when the right nostril is dominant, the body is in a more alert or even stressed state. Who knew? Pretty fascinating stuff. I'm Dr. Sanjay Gupta, helping you live a better life.
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2: So it was just a matter of time. I mean, the clock is ticking on the Rhode Island gubernatorial race primary Wednesday after Labor Day. So it's the balance of May, June, July, August. It really is like a 14-week sprint right now to that election. Here is the audio version of the governor's first ad. There's a narrative that they put out, the campaign did, explaining the assertions. And then there's the response from the folks campaign and a press release. Things are only going to get more downhill from here. Here's the ad.
4: 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Governor Dan McKee reduced it. Folks pushed to cut Rhode Island Medicaid by $90 million. 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Folks merged CVS with insurance giant Aetna. That year, Aetna kicked thousands off healthcare and raised premiums. Dan McKee lowered premiums for thousands of Rhode Islanders. If that's what she did as a CEO, imagine what she'd do as governor.
2: There you go. Off and running. You know, as I said a week ago, when the poll came out, Channel 12 and Emerson, that had Helena Folks leading the governor 40-20% and 37% undecided. You know, I said that, and I'll continue to say this, that if the McKee campaign throws all of its eggs and it has about, I'd say, 40% max the number of eggs that the Folks campaign has. I'm talking about money here. If they throw most of their eggs in the Helena is a bad actor basket, it will certainly diminish, if you believe the poll, it will certainly diminish a 20-point spread. But it will not in any way, shape, or form make the race competitive. So there's a dilemma there, right? You have to start knocking some of whatever shine is perceived the candidate has. But you better quick start talking about you. And, you know, I find it very concerning for the governor that even he speaking to Gene last week on Ask the Governor said, well, the campaign's just kicking off and we'll be explaining to people what we've done. It's an indication that the governor's not confident that people understand what he's done. Well, that's got to be true because the polling data reflects two things. A frustration with the governor and or things happening here. And let me replace that with a concept. It's called the bridge. Right? There's nothing really else. Yeah, there's a payroll problem that has happened and is being remedied. And it comes from what has been a long time archaic paper system of taking care of the state's payroll that has been long in the process. And they hired a vendor and the vendor and somebody in the administration just didn't seem to be on the same page. And there was a big tax and payroll check screw up and they've got to fix that whole thing. You know, other than that, the governor has been out there making things better on a whole bunch of levels. The absentee rate has improved. School scores are getting better. There's X number of examples of, you know, there's 27,000 jobs that have been added in the state since the governor became the governor. That gets very little attention. Many of them are Quonset, but not just a Quonset. It's his story to tell. And he's had a difficult time doing it. And that's on him and on his people and on the campaign and it's on his administration outside of campaign season. Now it's on the campaign season and the campaign team to figure out a way for people to be reminded about a lot of the good work that he has done. Now, I'm not saying that he shouldn't be hitting Helena folks. And believe me, these out-of-town people, these people who come in here and decide how to run a campaign, and they are, they've been with the governor, most of them, through this whole thing. But, you know, they have a 36,000-foot view of these things, and there's a lot of programmatical stuff that they employ. Meaning, hey, you're down to an opponent, you gotta shake the opponent down. You gotta raise the opponent's negatives. So I get that. But you may have a thought on this. 438-9776-438-WDPR. It better be short-lived. Because I think the governor's got a lot of work to do to position, you know, what has been a governorship of some significant competence. Now, there's always those people that bitch around here that, guess what? Oh, this place is terrible. It's just a habit. But those people who complain about it being terrible just seem to stay here complaining about it being terrible. And that's happened since the day I got here. I've never heard more just self-loathing from people in Rhode Island, a lot on the radio. But not necessarily in my life. I don't walk around and see people who are like, oh, I hate myself and I hate Rhode Island. I hate Rhode Island. And we're the worst this or we're the worst that or we're the worst that. And mostly people get a kick out of what they think are the unique peculiarities and idiosyncrasies of Rhode Island. And I think that's a nice thing. It's Rhode Island. It's Rhode Island. And so that's bled into to every gubernatorial polling data you ever want to see. Governors don't poll well, period. I mean, Gina Raimondo was never over 42 or 43%, and she won handily. Now, the poll, well, I'm talking about favorability rating. Actually, the governor's negatives versus his positives in the Morning Consult gubernatorial polls has been as good or better than Gina Raimondo's. So this thing is about frustration about the bridge. And it seems to me, I mean, I heard the governor say it on the air last week that they're ahead of schedule with the bridge. I'd be shouting that from the mountaintops. Now, there are those out there who, you know, who would have an ear and a thought on this thing, who think that you got to leave that alone because that's spilt milk, and that is insane. Insane. Insane. You know what my first ad would have been? First ad. You would have seen Dan McKee in Washington in action with a narrative saying he secured $200 million for the bridge. And today, despite the trials and tribulations of bottleneck traffic, the construction timeline for the bridge is 5 months ahead. In Baltimore, they're 2 years behind. That's leadership. We know it's uncomfortable, but he didn't break the bridge. He's just fixing it as safely and fast as he can. I'm ad-libbing here, but that'd be my first ad. There are people who believe that he should ignore the bridge. I think they're crazy. So this is going to go on. And the ad seems to be, you know, look, they've got a narrative. This is what she did. This is where she was. This is what she decided. This is how CVS met with Adam, blah, blah, blah. Here's the response from the folks campaign. As Rhode Island governor, this is Eric Hires, spokesperson for Helena Folks for Governor. As Rhode Island Governor Dan McKee is supposed to be focused on bringing in jobs and growing our economy and lying, not lying, to save his political career. Let me read that again. My glasses sometimes, they're beautiful glasses from Vision Associates, but I haven't cleaned them in like a day and a half. Sorry, I got a spot on. As Rhode Island Governor Dan McKee is supposed to be focused on bringing in jobs and growing our economy, not lying to save his political career. Instead, he is either attacking our largest companies or losing them to other states. His first ad is a direct attack on CVS, not Helena Folks, deliberately conflating her with company decisions that were either not under her purview or happened after she left the company. Dan McKee knows this. This is nothing more than a cynical attempt to smear Helena because after more than 5 years in office, he has nothing positive to run on. He's desperately hoping that if he slings enough mud, it'll distract voters from his failure as governor as he asks for an unprecedented third term. It's hard to decide which of his three claims is the most absurd. The one where he attacks her for something the company did after she left, the one where he attacks her for something she had nothing to do with, or the one where he attacks her for serving on a Democratic governor's Medicaid board that made recommendations that he himself applauded and signed on to. All right, well, you know what? The folks campaign can't get away with that either. It's like, why don't you decide which one is the most absurd? And why don't you give us a written explanation of why it is absurd and why these allegations don't hit the mark? Helena Folks made decisions as a CEO executive of CVS that, you know, were part of a trend of problems in healthcare in our country. CVS has had to navigate. You know, we're all happy to have CVS here, but it's a big business, and it's a tough business, and it is a complicated business. So, look, she is going to, and the opioid crisis is going to be front and center. I'm guessing that'll be the second, you know, series of attacks on her. And they're going to lob these bombs trying to soften her up. But here's my point. We'll see how the news coverage on this thing goes, because my guess is that there's going to be a story. McKee launches attack ad. makes these assertions, and there'll be longer ink given to the folks' response because that's just the way it seems to be going. And there's an element of the constituency that'll say, well, you know, they're making a good point. You know, she was the boss of CVS. I don't know what she did, but, you know, what's McKee doing to get my vote? Now, there'll be TV ads, and everybody's going to be seeing them, you know, on their own, but then there'll be back-to-back ads. She's got 3-to-1 money from him, so it's going to be a zoo out there on the local televisions and maybe here on the radios, and there should be. I don't know why. Do we have any radio ads booked at this point? It seems to me that they ought to be buying broadcast as well, and there'll be social media and whatever the case. But it's going to be one of these things where we're all going to be like, oh, my God, all summer long, you guys are just going to kick the crap out of each other. And the undecideds will not flock to the governor on this. They just won't. They just won't. I hope his people are listening. From a guy who believes the governor has done a decent job and deserves another term. I do. I think he's been a steady custodian of the state's business. Not perfect. No one is. But I just pray that this is short-lived. You know, I pray that this is taking out the missiles, you know, in Iran. Because there is not going to be any one big, oh my God, attack ad that just takes her out. At best, it softens her up. And every time you soften her up, there's a boomerang effect to it, and your net gain is negligible. This place needs to feel good about its governor. This place needs to feel good about its governor. I repeat, this place needs to feel good about its governor. This place will make a decision to change governors if this governor doesn't make it so that people feel good about him. This place will just say, 6 years is enough, out you go, thank you, goodbye. Now, inside the Democratic primary, you know, there's all sorts of strategery. And I do believe that he probably polls better, even now, than the polls indicate. But there's a spread, and it's real. People want to feel good about their leader. Period. Have I said that 12 times? 454.
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5: Crews are dealing with an accident right now. 295 south at 146. The left lane is blocked. 195 east between 95 and the Washington Bridge is stop and go. You're looking at a 10-minute ride. 195 west from the Mass border to Taunton Ave. Same goes for 95 north from Jefferson Boulevard to 195. 95 south between the S-curves and 195. 15 minutes. 146 south between Admiral Street and 95 is bumper to bumper. Same goes for Route 4 north between West Allenton Road and Route 403. I'm John Laurenti with you right now.
2: 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All right. 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Perfect. 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
2: Heating and air. All right, the Dow today was up 182 points. NASDAQ up slightly at 18, and the S&P 500 just a point. Green, though, Donna.
11: Yeah, we didn't see a whole lot of action today. I think that we saw stocks wavering around some confusion around the memorandum that Iranian state media released saying that there was a deal in the works and the strait could be open potentially in a month, the White House refuting that. So we did see the price of oil come down a bit based on that, but stocks really didn't have a whole lot of direction following that report. Shockingly.
2: Well,
11: right?
2: we're just living in limbo. We're living in a real, and the assertions, by the way, that, you know, as soon as we get this thing figured out with Iran, this oil pricing is going to come down. I'm looking at projections by people who know this business that say 6 years. 6 years.
11: Oil prices could come down, but it'll take a while, and the impact of price inflation that we've seen so far doesn't just immediately go away. So it's like into the system right now. It takes longer. There's a lot more to it than just futures, There's a lot more to it than just oil futures.
2: Well, send a note to the president, will you? Everybody needs your expertise. 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And don't forget, Money Talk is a bang it out every night after Kevin Mack Sports Hour at 7 p.m. on WPR Providence, WENFM Wakefield, Peacedale, 5 o'clock news time.
12: From ABC News, Davis, anchor Prime, streaming weeknights on ABC News Live. A standoff between the U.S. and Iran continues. Iranian state media claims Iran sent a memo to the U.S. stating Iran will continue to control the Strait of Hormuz. President Trump says Iran is negotiating on fumes but expressed optimism over a deal. ABC's Ian Pannell's in Israel with reaction.
13: The White House, the Trump administration keep voicing optimism that a deal is close at hand. But if you actually look at the facts on the ground, over the last few days, we've seen U.S. strikes in Iran. Iran vowing to retaliate, an increase in Israeli strikes in Lebanon, the Iranian-backed proxy group Hezbollah firing back here in Israel.
12: The CDC is stepping up screening procedures for Ebola at key airports where travelers arrive from Central Africa. ABC's Faith Abube is at Atlanta's Hartsfield-Jackson International.
14: An internal email obtained by ABC News shows acting CDC director Dr. Jay Bhattacharya urging employees to volunteer to screen Americans returning from Ebola hot zones for possible signs of the virus. The U.S. is one of several countries tightening travel restrictions amid the rapidly growing outbreak.
12: It comes as the U.S. is preparing to host the World Cup games next month, with criticism building over ticket prices. Now two state prosecutors have launched an investigation into FIFA's ticketing practices.
9: Investigating whether fans were misled about the locations of the seats they were buying, New York Attorney General Letitia James and New Jersey Attorney General Jennifer Davenport. They also want to know whether FIFA's public statements about tickets inflated prices for the 8 matches at MetLife Stadium. Fans have reported they were misled about where their seats would be.
12: ABC's Chuck Sievertson. New York Knicks fans are celebrating the team's trip to the finals, but ticket prices for the championship games are soaring into the thousands. The Knicks still waiting to see who they'll face. The San Antonio Spurs lead the Oklahoma City Thunder 3-2 in the series. Game 6 is tomorrow. 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
15: I'm Douglas Ed in the NBC 10 newsroom with your WPRO News headlines. Pilots on the picket line on the fifth anniversary of Breeze Airways coming to Rhode Island. More than a dozen Breeze pilots stood outside the terminal at TF Green today, calling attention to what they say has been years of unsuccessful negotiations. ALPA, the union representing 680 Breeze pilots across the country, says negotiations for their first ever contract began 3.5 years ago, and they still don't have an agreement. Breeze, for its part, says it's committed to reaching an agreement that both values pilots and ensures long-term success of the company. It's unusual to have pilots picketing because Breeze now has a crew base here. It's the only airline at TF Green that has local employees who conceivably live in our area and therefore would picket our airport. Just as Providence leaders prepare to move schools back to local control, they're also breaking ground on a new one. Groundbreaking at the Alfred Lima and Gilbert Stewart pre-K through 8th grade school. It's scheduled to open in 2027. They put the shovels in the ground today. It's an $82 million project. It's part of the district's plan to have every Providence student in a new or modernized school by 2030. A hearing is scheduled for this hour between the Venus de Milo and the Swansea Board of Health. The health board claims the banquet house failed to submit pest control reports, cleaning logs, and other important documents. The Venus claims it did submit them on time. The meeting will determine the next steps.
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22: People have started using AI for all sorts of things, but I cannot think of an area where the stakes are higher than your health. First of all, I'll tell you this. I know doctors who have cracked some seemingly impossible cases with the help of AI, so it can be a powerful tool. But AI can also hallucinate, provide bad advice, and be just as confident when it does that. If you do decide to plug any personal medical information into one of these chatbots, you should know that while the companies that created them have robust privacy protections in place, they are not bound by HIPAA, like your healthcare provider is. Whatever the advice presented to you, take it with a degree of healthy skepticism. Always get a second opinion. And remember, if you ever experience concerning symptoms, skip the AI consult and head straight to the ER. I'm Dr. Sanjay Gupta, helping you live a better life.
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5: Crews are dealing with a couple of accidents right now. The first one is 295 South at 146. The second is 95 North at Thurber's. We also have a disabled vehicle that we're dealing with, 95 South at the 610 connector. 195 East from 95 to the Washington Bridge is stop and go. 195 West from the Mass border to Taunton Ave is 15 minutes. 146 South between Admiral Street and 95 is a bit heavy. 24 South between 495 and 140 in Raynham. Going to take you about 5 minutes. I'm John Laurenti with you right now, traffic.
26: From the Seascape Lawn Care Weather Center.
27: Cloudy tonight, low 61. Tomorrow, sunshine and clouds, some showers in the afternoon, high 73. Thursday night, low 53. And on Friday, cloudy, high 71. 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
28: Administration and the Obama administration spent hundreds of millions of dollars trying to get it to work, and they failed. And we'll be spending, you'll give me a number, but I think it's a very low number. It's like in the number that we originally talked about, where we cleaned it, we fumigated it. We had 10 major truck dumpsters.

And do you think he should? Call like a major, major event, a briefing, and let him describe the entire deal that he did, that his administration did with Iran. It's known as the JCPOA. It takes tremendous discipline to be sitting around, and I don't think Barack Obama's sitting around, but just to be, you know, existing on the planet, doing your thing, being, you know, being a former president, and listen to the nonstop barrage of attack, personal attack, criticism, diminishment of the deal that Trump got out of in 2018. Now, look, I'm not a nuclear expert, and I did not stay at the Holiday Inn Express last night, so I'm a little bit of a disadvantage. But can I just add a couple of dates up for you? Deal's done in 2015. You got the tenants to this deal that are, there's a level of pretty well understood elements of the deal with Iran. You know, reductions in uranium production, a whole bunch of things that were monitored by the international organization that does these things. There was a financial transaction. It's not like it was just money, cash in the bank, but there certainly was a financial transaction. There was a little bit of pressure relieved from frozen accounts and all that kind of thing. What, by the way, what do you think we're going to end up giving Iran to close this deal? If you don't think that we are going to be dumping boatloads of dough, either through environmental fees, meaning tolls in Hormuz, or straight out payments for adherence to shipping out potential uranium for nuclear war purposes versus nuclear power purposes. Last time around, they shipped a launch of not fully produced uranium out to Russia. Got it out of the country. I mean, there was a whole bunch of stuff that went on with the deal with the Obama administration. But in 2018, he pulled it. And all of a sudden now, we're sitting here in 2026, and we've got this buildup of uranium capability with a nuclear weapon on the verge. And all he does is blame Barack Obama for it. Has anybody ever thought about the notion that the deal that he broke accelerated the problem that we have? Anybody? This nonstop, Obama did it, Obama did it, Obama did it, Barack Hussein Obama, you know, who came from, you know, was born in Kenya or whatever the hell. Barack Hussein Obama, Barack Hussein Obama, Barack Hussein Obama, he did it, he did it, he did it, he did it, he did it, he did it, he did it. I'm saving your lives. He did it, he did it, he did it, he did it, he did it. By the way, the gas prices, pennies on the dollar. He did it, he did it, he did it. I didn't do it, he did it, he did it. I'm saving your lives. He did it, he did it. It's just constant, the drumbeat of absolute nonsense. And we got to sit here and listen to this. I'm thinking, now, Obama did an interview with Colbert, and I think Colbert's last week or two. We have the uranium conversation there that I'm going to play for you. But I'm wondering, isn't it time? This is kind of the culture of the United States of America. The presidents just leave the current president alone. But at some point, isn't it a service to the American people for former President Barack Obama to call an international briefing and just say, all right, look, this, let's go back to this and put up the PowerPoint and explain the whole damn thing rather than just keep.

0: just getting kicked in the crotch over and over and over again, and allowing this president to shift the conversation to 2015 versus 2018 when he pulled out of the deal from 2015. And lo and behold, 9 years later, holy cow, we're on the verge. Anybody? I guess my I know I'm squealing because I'm just freaking out over this. Simple question. A, do you think it's appropriate? And B, do you think it's time that the former president stand up and say, all right, here's the scoop? Or is it just better for the country for him to just keep taking it in the shorts all day, every day, from the current president of the United States, who does everything he can over the course of his entire life to blame everybody else for everything that's not going well and lie about the rest of it? Do we have more of Trump on Obama today, Bill? Do we have that from today's briefing? Go ahead and throw it out there.
1: Be perfect. I'm not going to do this. I didn't do this to get a crummy agreement. The worst agreement ever signed was by Barack Hussein Obama. What a horrible agreement that was. It was a setback for this country, for the whole world. The Middle East would have blown itself up. No, and we'd like to have the countries we were talking about with Saudi Arabia, UAE, Qatar, and the others. We'd like to have them immediately join the, and Steve Witkoff is working on that with Jared and some others, but would like to have them join the Abraham Accords. It'll be historic if they do it. And we would, I think they owe that to us. To be honest, I think, because that really would be a tremendous sign. And I think those countries owe it to us.
0: Right. It's nonstop. He did. And that's the lighter version of it. I mean, there was a requirement to reduce uranium stockpiles by 98%. The intent that, you know, the 2% left, you know, couldn't produce a nuclear weapon. I'm reading some notes here. Iran had to dismantle and remove 2/3 of its centrifuges. It agreed to limit enrichment to 3.67%, a level suitable for energy and medical research, but not for weapons. Their Arak heavy water reactor was redesigned to prevent the production of weapons-grade plutonium, and uranium was enrichment was paused at the underground Fordo facility. These combined limits were designed to increase Iran's breakout time, the time required to produce enough fissile material for one bomb, from a few months to at least a year. I don't think anybody ever said from the Obama administration we've ended their ability to create nuclear material. By the way, if they have the ingenuity, if they have the technology, they're always going to have a timeline to produce. I mean, this notion that we are going to eliminate their ability to do that is outrageous. Now, if the intel says, hey, guess what, they're a year away, then you go in and you do what you got to do. And if they're moving in that direction, it's a violation of the agreement that we had back in 2015, and I'm sure all bets are off. And the observations by the international atomic community were reportedly, this thing is, you know, it's working within its framework from 2015 to 2018. And then he goes in and rips the thing up, puts sanctions on them. No longer are they in a position to have to adhere to this minimization of their uranium process. And so they go ahead and start building nuclear. What? Can somebody figure that out? He's blaming Barack Hussein Obama for this problem, when he unwound a deal that seemingly accelerated the problem. Meaning the unwind, the cancellation. He threw it into reverse. He changed America's current contract with a country. He left it untended for all this time. The balance of his term, the 4 years that he was out, you know, Biden couldn't get anywhere with these guys. Because they're looking at the politics of this thing. I'm guessing they're looking at the politics of this thing here in America going, you know, that guy Trump could run again. Why would they be involved in making a deal that was going to get busted up anyway, have international observation, and set themselves back again? Just go full throttle till Biden and go pack a lunch somewhere. That's it. Done. We'll just keep terrorizing the planet. I mean, I'm not saying these guys are good guys. They're not good guys. They're bad guys. But it took a long time to get him to adhere to that particular program, and he went and just threw it away. Threw it away. And now he blames the former president for putting us in the situation. Now, I know when we switch into Trump world here, the pain of it is too much for most of you, and you just can't even stand. You're like, make it stop! Make it stop! Please make it stop! Please, please, please, Dan, stop! Stop, stop, stop! Oh, I can't tell you anymore. Come on, you got to admit, I've been good lately. But don't you think Obama ought to stand up? When we come back, we'll play what he said to Colbert. It was pretty deft. I'm thinking he better. You know, we don't. It would make it very uncomfortable for Americans to see the former president arguing with the current president. But how many times does the former president and the deal that he made get kicked in the shorts? How often should this is not just about Barack Obama's reputation and resume and legacy. It's about the country's acumen. 5:22, let's get you around town.
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3: 295 South, we're dealing with an accident at 146. The left lane is blocked. 195 East from 95 to the Washington Bridge is stop and go. 195 West from the Mass border to Taunton Ave, going to take you 10. Same goes for 95 North from Jefferson Boulevard to 195. 95 South from Lonsdale Ave to the state offices exit is jammed up. Your bumper-to-bumper 146 South from Admiral Street to 95. 24 South in Raynham from 495 to 140 is a bit sluggish. I'm John Laurenti with you right now, traffic.
0: Telephone number is 438-9776, 438-WPRO. Why are you staring at the radio? There's not a single soul on my line when I'm asking the question, how long does Obama sit here and take this and think, thank you, sir, may I have another? On his behalf and ours. I guess for as long as you're comatose. Hey, America is commemorating and celebrating the 250th anniversary of the signing of the Declaration of Independence. You've heard of that, right? And the Rhode Island Lottery is marking the anniversary with the RI-250 Instant Game. The RI-250 Instant Game brings our state's history to life while giving you a chance to win big. 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Whether you're a history buff, a proud Rhode Islander, or just looking for a fun way to join the commemoration, the RI-250 Instant Ticket is a great way to be part of it. 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Who knows, you may even learn something interesting about our state. And as always, the lottery asks that you please play responsibly. Telephone number is 438-9776. I'm asking the question, how long does Barack Obama take it in the shorts without telling the country across the board about his Iranian nuclear deal? How long, or is it forever? And that's the way it should be? 438-9776.
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10: How often do you stop to wonder whether you should share something that's revealing, maybe even embarrassing, with a partner, a friend, or even your boss? In her new book called Revealing, The Underrated Power of Oversharing, behavioral scientist Leslie John says doing just that can help you deepen relationships that are vital to your life. We need people to trust us in order to get things like love, friendship, and career success. That's what she told us. When you make yourself vulnerable by revealing something sensitive, it does make other people trust you. In turn, when you ask someone to reveal something about themselves, showing that interest will generally lead someone to like you more. Why? Because people like to be asked about themselves, she says. It also signals that they are discriminating and choosy, but in a good way. I'm Dr. Sanjay Gupta, helping you live a better life.
11: Homes. And rebuild lives.
0: Here was that Stephen Colbert Obama segment. Listen to this.
12: Negotiating the Iran nuclear deal was one of the major achievements of your presidency. Yeah. As you were in the throes of that diplomacy, to what level was military action a tool in your arsenal? Or was that considered at all?
13: Oh, it was definitely considered.
12: What's the push-pull between diplomacy and military action?
13: My basic theory was that Iran couldn't become a nuclear state, the regime itself was murderous, oftentimes towards its own people, engaged in state-sponsored terrorism, was a threat to the United States and allies of ours. So the idea that they would have nuclear weapons would be extraordinarily dangerous. It would also trigger a nuclear arms race in what is a powder keg. What I also believed was that the regime was not entirely irrational, that they had a survival instinct, and that when you carry out military force, innocent people die, so we should try to use that as a last resort instead of the first. And we went about trying to negotiate a diplomatic agreement that would get the enriched uranium out of Iran, that would assure that they could not get to a nuclear weapon without us knowing about it, that it was internationally agreed upon, and that there were mechanisms in place to enforce it and verify it. And we pulled it off. Without firing a missile, we got 97% of their enriched uranium out. They were able to maintain a modest civilian nuclear program for energy. And
12: so you think it was working?
13: Well, it's not only did I think it was working, even Israeli intelligence thought it was working. Even our intelligence services thought it was working. So there's no dispute that it worked. And we didn't have to kill a whole bunch of people or shut down the Strait of Hormuz. Now,
12: well, there was some dispute that it didn't work.
13: Well,
12: our present president believed that it didn't work, which is why he pulled out of it.
13: It's not clear that he didn't believe that it didn't work. He just said it didn't work.
12: Worst deal of all time.
13: Yeah, because I did it, which is fine. That seems to be a pattern. But there was no serious independent folks who would say that it didn't work with respect to the nuclear program. Now, if your agenda was to bring about regime change in Iran, well, that wasn't the goal of the agreement. If your goal was to dismantle the Iranian military so that it couldn't cause any other problems in the region, then it didn't do that, but that wasn't the goal, right? So part of this balance between military force and diplomacy is based on what are your objectives? What are your goals? And is it important for the United States as the most powerful nation on earth to show certain restraint? To say, all right, we'd rather take care of this really big problem, recognize we're not going to solve all problems without going to war, rather than pretend or delude ourselves into thinking that just by going to war we're going to fix all problems, where usually we end up causing more.
0: How does that settle with you? 438-9776-438-WPRO. Should he not be saying that on a grander stage? His patience is impeccable. I'm not sure it's good for the country. You tell me.
14: ABC News, I'm Michelle Franzen. Eight groups are warning the Ebola outbreak in Central Africa could become the deadliest on record. The WHO says suspected cases in eastern Congo is now nearing 1,000 with at least 220 suspected deaths. The CDC has stepped up screening for Ebola symptoms at key U.S. airports. State Secretary Marco Rubio says the U.S. remains vigilant.
15: We cannot and will not allow any cases of Ebola to enter the United States.
14: At a cabinet meeting, President Trump expressing optimism that the U.S. and Iran can make a deal to reopen the Strait of Hormuz, even as Iran signals it has no plans to stop patrolling the critical shipping waterway.
1: Nobody's going to control it. We're going to watch over it. We'll watch over it, but nobody's going to control it. That's part of the negotiation that we have. They would like to control it.
14: The president says the goal to make sure Iran cannot have a nuclear weapon. A federal judge ruling the Florida teen accused of killing his stepsister on board a cruise ship last November can remain out on bond pending the trial and with restrictions in place. This is ABC News.
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3: 295 South, we're dealing with an accident at 146. The left lane is blocked. 195 East from 95 to the Washington Bridge is stop and go. 195 West from the Mass border to Taunton Ave, going to take you 10. Same goes for 95 North from Jefferson Boulevard to 195. 95 South from Lonsdale Ave to the state offices exit is jammed up. Your bumper-to-bumper 146 South from Admiral Street to 95. 24 South in Raynham from 495 to 140 is a bit sluggish. I'm John Laurenti with you right now, traffic.
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16: Cloudy tonight, low 61. Tomorrow, sunshine and clouds. Some showers in the afternoon, high 73. Thursday night, low 53. And on Friday, cloudy, high 71. 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
9: A better life with Dr. Sanjay Gupta.
10: We all know how important it is to stay active as we age, especially as we get older. But I've come to realize that for as good as people are about getting their cardio in, a lot of older folks really don't seem to be doing the recommended amount of strength training or even understand why it's so important. It helps you stay functional and therefore independent for as long as possible. Certified strength and conditioning specialist Dana Santis says a great place to start is not with dumbbells or barbells, but with your body weight, which allows you to build strength while also learning how your body moves and where your limitations exist. It also reduces the risk of overwhelming your connective tissue, which adapts more slowly than muscles as we get older. Once you're comfortable, you can dial up that intensity, but do it slowly, do it carefully. I'm Dr. Sanjay Gupta, helping you live a better life.
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0: 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And you know, it's getting to the point where, I don't know, there's a lot of reflection out there. Then all of a sudden, the lights are shining. The night driving glasses, I have them. I don't throw them on unless I've got, you know, like a 15, 20-minute or more drive in the evening. But when I put them on, it is so soothing. Because all of the light glare just is mitigated. It's kind of the only way I can explain it. It's just mitigated. The lights are still there. It's not crazy. Mine are scripts, so they're progressive and they're night driving. I mean, they are phenomenal. phenomenal. Because I'm the same one. I say to my wife, "Hun, the light's bright for you?" She's like, "Yeah." I'm like, "Okay." 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It's I guess I'm old. 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My golf glasses are phenomenal. They tune those up. And whatever you need, they're going to do that for you. 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
2: Because Obama had that horrible JCPOA, whatever it was. It was the worst deal. It was a path for Iran to have a nuclear weapon very quickly. Years ago, they would have had a nuclear weapon.
3: It's not clear that he didn't believe that it didn't work. He just said it didn't work.
5: Worst deal of all time.
3: Yeah, because I did it, which is fine. That seems to be a pattern. But there was no serious independent folks who would say that it didn't work with respect to the nuclear program. Now,
0: look, I didn't vote for Barack Obama either time. I didn't. But boy, do I miss his demeanor. I really do. And I got to tell you, it is a tremendous show of intestinal fortitude to sit here day after day, especially during this Iranian war thing that we got going on, and listen to this president beat his plan and the president himself to smithereens and not want to just say, "All right, I've had it." Now, I don't remember in my lifetime a serious confrontation between a former president and president. Yeah, interviews like that every once in a while, kind of a little bit of a nudge. But I don't really remember. You could refresh me if you do. And I'll say, "Oh, yeah, that one." But I really can't. It doesn't stand out. You know, we have an institutional respect for the office. We have an institutional respect for the position of the country. We don't need to look like we have internal battles like that going on. But who's kidding who at this point? Everybody in the country, everybody in the world knows that we are a train wreck right now. When it comes to the divisiveness of our politics and with that guy sitting in there with the favorability ratings hovering around 30% right now. And he's, you know, all hunky dory today. We have a great country. You know, everything's going great. Hey, you know, I just won a bunch of races that I endorsed candidates. Yeah, inside Republican primaries where you had an axe to grind against the particular candidate that you ousted. By the way, this John Cornyn thing, he's going to rue the day that he pulled this stunt with this guy Paxton, the AG in Texas, and went after Cornyn. You know, Cornyn's no hero, but at least he had an institutional presence in the Senate, and Republicans in the Senate are going to make this president pay for this. You watch. You watch. This thing is not going to come tumbling down like the Tower of Babel. It's going to come down. It's going to come down slowly, painfully, but it's going to come clearly. We're going to start to see it just kind of, you know, like an ice cream cone, just start to melt and run down the sides. And sooner or later, it's going to fall out of the cone. Now, here's the thing. It leaves us in a terrible predicament, doesn't it? Because we don't want the country to fall out of the cone. And when we have presidents, whether you voted for them or not, we want them to succeed because we want our quality of life to be enhanced. Success for a president has got to mean that at least a preponderance of the country feels like they have gotten something for their vote. So you don't want to see a complete unmitigated failure, but it's common. And the great thing about the foundational largesse of this democracy is that even the ice cream cone falling out of the cone, there's a plate underneath it. There's going to be ice cream all over the place, and you might need a few napkins, but we'll survive it, sort of. We're going to have repercussions that'll last for years and years, even from this war itself. Now, this poppycock that he keeps telling us, and his Secretary of the Treasury keeps telling us, that we are going to see the gas prices return to their pre-COVID state, I'm sorry, pre-war state, you know, when this agreement, whatever the hell it is, which is nowhere near sight, they keep saying it's close, it's one line in an agreement, one line, one line could be, you'll never have a nuclear weapon. Well, guess what? They're not agreeing to that. You'll never be able to modify the uranium. They're not agreeing to that. You'll never charge a dime for the Strait of Hormuz. They're not agreeing to that. So you could say it comes down to one line. That's like saying, you know, when you were younger and there was this girl that you wanted to date, or this guy that you wanted to date, and you know, you kept telling your friends, yeah, I'm one line away from, you know, going to the movies with her. Really? How'd you get that far? Well, you know. Well, what do you got to do? Well, I got to ask her. Oh. It's one line. Will you go to the movies with me? I mean, fat chance. So, I don't know. You know, in case you want to know about the gas prices and stuff, ABC News' Rachel Scott, you know, asked about, you know, how Americans are feeling about all of this today at the briefing.
4: You've said that you're in no rush to make a deal, but with gas prices that are still high across the country, people are paying more for travel. Does that give you more urgency to make a deal? Why doesn't it?
2: Well, I'll tell you, the primary urgency, if I said this, it wasn't covered properly, but the primary urgency is that we can't let Iran have a nuclear weapon. But at the same time, we have a tremendous amount of oil, gas, coal. We have tremendous amounts of energy. We're blessed with something very special. Those prices are going to come down. They're going to come down fast. I think that you'll see, actually, Todd, I think you're going to see lower prices than we had even before we did this. Now, I knew there'd be an increase. I said, we have a choice. We don't have to do anything. And in 2 years or 1 year or 2 months, because Iran would have had if we didn't hit that with the B-2 bombers, Iran would have had a nuclear weapon within 2 weeks from that date, because they were ready to go. And if they had a nuclear weapon, it would have been used already. It also would have been used had I not terminated the Obama deal, the Iran nuclear deal, as we call it. That was in my first term. Had I not terminated that, they would have had a nuclear weapon a long time ago.
0: Oh, my God. Here we go again.
2: I would say it was a guarantee that it would have been used. And it would have blown up Israel. It would have blown up the entire Middle East. And that's never going to happen.
0: Well, what about the gas prices, Mr. President? And he keeps going back to that. And you're all thinking, I guess, I don't know. Now, there are a lot of Republicans out there are just begging them to make some kind of a deal. Now, there are the hawks that are saying, you know what? Do not budge on this whole thing. Slam them down. If we can't get a deal, go in and blow them up again. But believe me, there are plenty of Republicans who are looking at the clock thinking, oh, my God, we're going to get our heads handed to us in the midterms. But that obviously is not a concern for the president. Listen to that.
2: I don't care about the midterms. Look what happened last night. That was the prelude to the midterms. People understand it. They know that, very simple, Iran cannot have a nuclear weapon. I'm doing that for the world. I'm not doing it just for us. And we've had great support from other nations, by the way. We don't need it at all, but we've had great support from other nations. The problem is you always get the support when you don't need it. When you need it, you don't get the support.
0: What is he talking about? What support? He complains about not getting European support for his actions in Iran, but now he says he doesn't need it. You think he's right? Wow. And the idea that what happened last night in Texas, where Senator Cornyn got upset, I mean, he got killed. Because MAGA's gone, you know, internal MAGA. Because the president, by the way, I'm not sure whether the president and his endorsement caused that victory or whether the president smelled that there was, you know, gas on the line and he just jumped onto it. Because this guy Paxton is full MAGA and the base is internalizing this whole thing. The base is going to go down in their own political flames. But guess what? Primaries don't elect the office. Oy vey. Anyway, guys, that's kind of where we are. Now, maybe you ought to talk about it at the dinner table as to whether or not you think this former president ought to say something about what this current president keeps saying about his old deal. Because I don't think it makes any sense. And I don't know how long he should actually just be quiet about it. It's not just about, you know, keeping your, you know, head above the fray. It's about informing an American public. Patriot Subaru taken over by Imperial a few months ago. 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
7: Crews are dealing with a couple of accidents right now. The first one is 95 South at Route 1. The second is 146 South at Branch Ave. 195 East from 95 to the Washington Bridge is stop and go. 195 West from the Mass border to Warren Ave, going to take you 10 minutes. 95 North, you're jammed up from Route 37 to 195. You're bumper to bumper 146 South between Branch Ave and 95. 24 South and Raynham from 495 to 140 is a bit sluggish. I'm John Laurenti with your Right Now Traffic.
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8: Okay, with brevity, first of all, if there's a task to be addressed and you have a choice between a dentist and an insurrectionist, go with the dentist. Secondly, a good Irishman like you shouldn't be saying oy vey. And thirdly, in regard to Mr. Trump, right now, you know, he's always been mercurial, he's always been capricious, he's always been alienational. But right now you have so many nations that we used to have good relations with, especially in regard to trade, that are making contracts with our biggest competitor, China. You read the business mags, it's all about that now. That we are so weakened as a nation financially, and then you add to that the absolute and perilous situation that we are in regard to Iran, where any of the principals don't know what Trump's thinking from moment to moment or day to day and what his policy is going to be this hour. We are in such deep trouble that I don't know how we come back to it. And you're right. There's going to be some sort of profound crash of some kind.
0: Yeah, I hope it's not a market crash. I hope it's not an economic crash. I don't know what the crash is. I mean, it's a political crash is what I'm talking about. It's a political crash. And these midterms are boiling up to the point where, but you know, this notion that he doesn't care about the midterms, I mean, it's not a thing that we ought to believe about anything he says. So you know that he's going to fold this tent this summer, any minute now. This tent's going to get folded. And when anybody, he just counts on the American people just not doing any homework whatsoever, because you're going to see compensation that'll blow the Obama deal away for Iran. I promise you.
8: I agree.
0: Yeah, this thing is going to melt over, and he's going to be like, what are you talking about? Chris, thanks. Appreciate your call as always. It's just, it drives you crazy. But I'll tell you, there are many, many experienced people in the pipeline on oil prices and gas prices and that kind of thing. They're saying, guess what? This is a 5 or 6 year problem already. I hate to break that to you. Hopefully market projections are incorrect. But you can't make good market projections until you get some stability. And you can't get stability without a deal. And you can't get a deal with this guy running the show right now. All right. I got to go. I'll see you tomorrow at 3. Love you. Noogie Scram. Beat it. Get out of here.
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13: A Better Life with Dr. Sanjay Gupta.
14: Breast cancer is the most common cancer among women in the world. And according to a new study out of the University of Washington School of Medicine, an estimated 3.5 million cases a year are expected by 2050. Now, the good news is we've gotten so much better at screening, earlier detection, and cutting-edge treatments in many countries, including here in the United States. But even here in America, black women have a death rate from breast cancer that is 40% higher than white women. A disparity that exists despite our world-class treatment infrastructure. 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And remember this, you should start getting mammograms. 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I'm Dr. Sanjay Gupta, helping you live a better life.
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2: News, I'm Michelle Franzen. New concerns over stalled talks between the U.S. and Iran. President Trump at a cabinet meeting today says Iran wants to make a deal. Iran state media, meantime, says Iranian leaders have sent a memo to the U.S. that Iran would continue to patrol the strait. ABC's Ian Panel is in Israel and has more on the sticking points.
3: The discussions that are ongoing right now is basically to try and lift the siege of the Strait of Hormuz, the restrictions put in place by Iran, and to allow the U.S. naval blockade to be withdrawn. What it doesn't resolve are the outstanding issues, the ones that existed before, during the war, and throughout this ceasefire, primarily Iran's nuclear program.
2: A 69-year-old Southern California man known for the display of American flags and Make America Great Again memorabilia that he kept in his front yard has died, authorities say, days after being attacked and beaten outside his home last week. Family members say Kerry George Sharon as an Army veteran. A defendant, 32-year-old Thomas Caleb Butler, served in the Navy and police say was arrested. A motive remains unknown. In Washington state, recovery efforts continue for paper mill employees missing after a chemical tank rupture in Longview, just south of Olympia. Two others are confirmed dead. Nine are unaccounted for. Governor Bob Ferguson says families and the community are in shock.
4: We're bracing ourselves for this being the deadliest industrial tragedy in modern Washington state history. When you have a tragedy of that scale, the impacts on individuals, on families, and on communities is profound.
2: The cause remains under investigation. The CDC has sent an urgent request for its agency to recruit personnel to help screen travelers coming from Central Africa for symptoms of Ebola. Uganda has closed its border with the Democratic Republic of Congo. A Google employee has been arrested over Google bets on Poly Market.
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11: A colleague of mine was telling me the other day about how their Instagram feed is filled with videos, most of them kind of funny, about how grandparents and friends tend to bulldoze new parents out of the way to get to see their baby. Now, as a dad of three daughters, I know how life really does become all about them the moment those kids are born. But I also know parents are still people, too, who need their own attention beyond being mom or dad. And moms, in particular in those early years, can feel especially invisible in the eyes of other people. So what can you do to stop contributing to what is known as maternal invisibility? Women we spoke to said these two things were the most helpful. When people stopped to ask how they could best support them, number one, or when they took the initiative to handle certain tasks that obviously needed to be done. I'm Dr. Sanjay Gupta, helping you live a better life.
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1: from the Seascape Lawn Care Weather Center.
12: Cloudy tonight, low 61. Tomorrow, sunshine and clouds, some showers in the afternoon, high 73. Thursday night, low 53. And on Friday, cloudy, high 71. 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
13: Crews are still in the process of clearing a couple of accidents we have. The first one is 95 South at Route 1. The right lane is blocked. 146 South at Branch Ave, we have an accident there. The right lane is also blocked. 195 East from 95 to the Washington Bridge is stop and go. 195 West from the Mass border to Taunton Ave, going to take you 10 minutes. 95 North, it's about a 5-minute ride from Route 10 to 195. 146 South between Branch Ave and 95, seeing some heavy volume. 24 South in Raynham from 495 to 140 is sluggish. I'm John Laurenti with your Right Now Traffic.
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15: I mean, I can only tell you I'm going to be there today, Ben. I can't tell you anything other than I'm going to be out there today in full force. And I mean that because, Who knows what's going to come up? I'm not even, anything could happen. And so I'm going to focus on today. But in the excitement that we've had and that we've built so far, and the conditioning that we've tried to incorporate into our practices and the weightlifting and all the things that are critical.
16: Okay, so Mike Vrabel isn't sure if he'll have to take any more time away from the Patriots because, we're all day-to-day, right? Well, can't disagree with the Patriots coach on that one. Welcome to the Kevin Mack Sports Hour here on News Talk 99.7 FM, AM 630, WPRO, and 790 The Score. Patriots and Vrabel looking for a little normalcy today up in Foxborough. The coach taking questions about his team, the players going through the motions in their second OTA of the spring. Yep, the NFL guys back on the field. More to come, for sure. But this wasn't normal. And who knows what normal will be for the Patriots coach as he continues to work through and try to distance himself from his relationship with reporter Diana Russini. Of course, this broke, March? Yeah, I'd say March, a few weeks before the draft, and it's now the end of May. Can time heal all wounds here? I think it's possible. So we had, 3, 4, 5 questions today where the reporters danced around the elephant in the room, but did ask what they have to ask. They have a job to do. And Vrabel, he answered questions about his personal life as best he could, as minimally as he could, and then quickly pivoted to, offensive line setups and linebacker depth charts and football chatter. Such is life in Foxborough right now. The question is, how much longer will this go on? Well, what Vrabel said off the top there is kind of true. Who knows what's going to come up? Now, he wasn't referring to subsequent additional Russini news.
15: That's a private and personal matter.
16: But when he said anything can happen, yeah, anything can happen. I totally agree with that one. And it has, of course, that has nothing to do with weightlifting or conditioning. It has everything to do with Russini, who is no longer employed covering the NFL. Now, does she choose to discuss her relationship with Vrabel at some point? At some point soon? At some point in the offseason? At some point during the 2026 season? or never? Maybe more importantly, are there more pictures on someone's iPhone waiting to be splattered on TMZ? Maybe some video of the coach and Diana.
15: We never want to be the cause of a distraction.
16: So Mike Vrabel's asked, because we hadn't seen Mike Vrabel since before the draft, you know, how are you dealing with your family? Do you still think you're a distraction? Again, there were questions along that line today. Legitimate professional questions. How much longer will it be? I wouldn't say about that, because if Vrabel spoke for 15 minutes, again, he was asked four or five times.

0: They were rallying in the bottom of the ninth, but fell short. The Braves held on tonight. The Sox, they fall to 8-18 at Fenway Park. Connolly early gets the start tonight for Boston. The Celtics' Joe Mazzulla is the NBA's Coach of the Year. He's the Celtics' first winner of that award since Bill Fitch in 1980. Big win in Game 5 of the NBA's Western Conference playoffs last night. Oklahoma City protects home court, wins 127-114 to take a 3-2 series lead over the Spurs. Shai Gilgeous-Alexander, 32 points. The Spurs' Victor Wembanyama didn't see the ball much in the first half. We're going to get to that in a little bit, too. Finishes with 20 points on 4 of 15 shooting. Game 6 in Texas on Thursday. NHL, the Vegas Golden Knights finish off Colorado in a surprising sweep last night. The Knights going back to the Stanley Cup Finals where they won it all in 2023. Game 4, the Eastern Conference Finals tonight. The Hurricanes are at the Canadiens. And the U.S. Senate Commerce Committee, led by Texas Republican Ted Cruz and Washington State Democrat Maria Cantwell, has agreed on the Protect College Sports Act, which includes an antitrust exemption for the NCAA, allows a one-time transfer without sitting out, gives athletes 5 years of eligibility, implements a hard revenue-sharing cap, more items that seem like complete government overreach. Okay, that's my opinion. Hearings on the bill will begin in the Senate in the coming weeks. This bill is seen as the best chance yet of a federal option for reining in spending in collegiate sports. We could do a whole hour on that, Rooch, but hey, Mike Vrabel met with the media today. The Patriots moving on from their offseason. OTA's up and running. A few guys didn't show up, and we'll get to that in a little bit. But right away, the questions came. Vrabel played defense. I thought he deflected pretty well. Will we still have these questions in, I don't know, when training camp opens in late July? I guess we'll have to just wait and see. If nothing else comes out, my guess is no. But who knows, right?
1: I think even if nothing else comes out, Mike Vrabel still hasn't answered any questions even remotely. He came out and said, basically, you'd have to be an idiot to believe any of these things. That was his first denial that we all remember. And ever since then, it's been a whole lot of, this is a personal matter, I'm working on myself. Mm-hmm. He hasn't directly admitted anything. So as long as he doesn't directly admit anything and continues to dance around this, nothing new needs to come out. Again, this is a failure of his to wrap his hands around this situation and put it finally to an end. And he refuses to do that because he refuses to give any sort of details. And again, I'm not talking about lurid details, photographs, videos, but admission to what was going on and what he's doing to fix it. And we know what he's doing to fix it. We just don't know.
0: He's playing defense.
1: Exactly. Yeah. So, well, no, he's gone to counseling with his wife.
0: Yes, that's true.
1: Right.
0: Yep.
1: So that really sort of puts a cap on it. It's like, no, I wasn't having an affair, but just excuse me, I have to miss the draft to go to counseling in Utah with my wife.
0: Mm-hmm.
1: And so the longer those are the optics where it's like, hey, we all know what went on, but I'm not going to admit any of it. I think he'll continue to get those questions, whether anything else comes out of this or not.
0: Can't believe I'm asking this, but how fair is that? By the way, fairness left town about 40 years ago.
1: Well, when you come out with a dismissive, flippant denial, it's all fair.
0: Right.
1: And that's probably why some of these people are going after him so aggressively, because he, like I said, came out and he was like...
0: Well, but to your point, no one asked him today, and I don't think anyone will, did you have a affair with Diana Rossini? I don't think I've ever heard that question asked. And even if he said, yes, I did, I'm moving on, does that check the box for you?
1: Well, so he's basically playing himself into a situation, to your question, where someone is going to ask him that question on national TV.
0: Mm-hmm.
1: Like, this is a friendly group of Patriots reporters. So you're never going to get that question from this group of people, or else they'll probably have their credentials yanked mm-hmm. by Patriot Place in about 5 seconds. But if he continues down this road of deflection, which, again, is a good PR strategy for the people in the room,
0: sure.
1: right? But eventually that room's just going to continue getting bigger, and that's why a lot of people are pointing to this opening weekend game, at this opening week game, where the Patriots are the only show in town for the whole, lead up to that, all the

0: national TV coverage. If we're still at this exact point where he hasn't admitted anything, I'm not saying things are going to be bad, but I'm saying he's still going to be getting the questions, at which point this will continue to be a distraction for Vrabel and the Patriots.
1: All right, and here's here's a sample of one of the questions from this afternoon.
2: When we spoke to you last, you were talking about the balance of family and football. Just how would you describe how that process has been going?
3: Oh, really good. I think that's, again, I appreciate my family is great. I love Jen. I love the boys. I love my personal friends. And then, you know, this spring is focused on really the coaching staff, the players, more importantly than the coaching staff. But I just, you know, seeing the coaches in the second year, how smooth the conversations are, you know, hey, we love this play, how do we make it better? And then these guys, they go out and they find ways to make it better, and then we have conversations, and then we decide on a few things that we're going to try to enhance the things that we did last year. The unique thing about the players is there's 44 new players to our spring football.
1: Awkward, right?
0: I'm saying.
1: I love Jen. I love my boys. We have 44 new players and are working on our plays. It doesn't add up.
0: That's sort of to my point. That's about as friendly a softball as you're going to get. Where, to your question earlier, I don't expect him to even at a softball like that be like, yep, well, as everyone knows, I had a very public affair with Diana Russini. My wife, it was incredibly upset, mm-hmm. as you could imagine, and we're working on that. But he could have taken that opportunity to say, you know, things happen in life that you have to stop and work on what's important to you and prioritize and use words like that.
1: Yeah,
0: that,
1: and we're still working through things.
0: Right, instead of, you know, my wife, she's a real peach, but have you seen these new players? Yeah.
1: A draft we have.
0: I know, wow. I wasn't there. That's why, I really want to catch up on this. Yeah. Now, I was doing something else with my wife. She's great, by the way, and so are my sons. But, 44 new players, and wow, the coaches are really up to speed. Talking like that is what's going to get someone from the modern equivalent of the Howard Stern show down to your national press conference when you hit national TV asking questions as if this were, you know, a foreign reporter at the Super Bowl. This isn't enough. It's enough for the New England media. And look, I don't care. When I say it isn't enough, I'm not talking about me. I'm talking about, you want this story to go away?
1: Yeah.
0: This ain't the way to go about it.
1: Crisis management, they're still in crisis mode.
0: It's lacking. Right?
1: Little football. No Christian Gonzalez today. No Gonzalez, no Carlton Davis, no Kayshon Booty, Mac Hollins, Harold Landry. Now, some of these veterans may have excuses, blessed excuses not to come. But others are, they're not holding out. These are optional workouts.
0: Voluntary.
1: There's a mandatory mini camp. We'll see if they all show up for that. That's in a couple weeks. But Christian Gonzalez has, and Kayshon Booty have, they have reasons to be a little miffed. Christian Gonzalez, although the Patriots exercise their fifth year option, $18 million, that would be 2027 season. I guess there was no celebration in Camp Gonzo. He wants a big multi-year deal. He doesn't want a one-year extension. He wants a multiple-year extension and to get paid at the highest level. It'll be the story of the summer, what his attitude is hopefully reporting on time for training camp. As far as Kayshon Booty, he's no dummy. He knows that A.J. Brown is going to be here in a couple of weeks. By the way, A.J. Brown has not attended the Eagles' organized team activities because he knows he's headed to New England. And by all accounts, that could happen as soon as next week when the Eagles' financial flexibility eases on June 1st. So that part of the offseason. And also, there were questions asked today to Drake May, to Milton Williams, who played with A.J. Brown in Philadelphia, and both were like, great player. Who wouldn't want to have him? I mean, if there was any gray area, Rooch, I think it was kind of extinguished today. Anyways.
0: It certainly appears as though the deal is done, which, hey, if you're a Patriots fan, on the field, that's great. You get A.J. Brown, but From a leverage and deal-making standpoint, you can't help but think that the Eagles got
1: the
0: better
1: cost
0: of this one.
1: That's what we want to know.
0: Right.
1: What's the cost?
0: And if it's been settled for this long, you really think the Patriots are getting the better end of the deal on paper? I mean, again, if you can parlay A.J. Brown into some massive success on the field, then it certainly all works out. But the fact, to your point, that this does seem settled, again, just makes me think that Howie Roseman is back at Philadelphia headquarters tenting his fingers like Mr. Burns.
1: All right, 401-438-WPRO-438-9776. Patriots NBA up next on the Kevin Mack Sports Hour.
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12: A better life with Dr. Sanjay Gupta.
13: Colleague of mine was telling me the other day about how their Instagram feed is filled with videos, most of them kind of funny, about how grandparents and friends tend to bulldoze new parents out of the way to get to see their baby. As a dad of three daughters, I know how life really does become all about them the moment those kids are born. But I also know parents are still people, too, who need their own attention beyond being mom or dad. And moms, in particular in those early years, can feel especially invisible in the eyes of other people. So what can you do to stop contributing to what is known as maternal invisibility? Women we spoke to said these two things were the most helpful. When people stopped to ask how they could best support them, number one, or when they took the initiative to handle certain tasks that obviously needed to be done. I'm Dr. Sanjay Gupta, helping you live a better life.
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5: You're a lot of people's pick this year for Coach of the Year. I was wondering what winning that award would mean to you, and if there's anything in particular that you've taken pride in accomplishing from a coaching perspective this year.
6: However, there's a way to make sure that the staff and the players, get the appreciation. Don't need it. I think it's a stupid award. They shouldn't have it. And it's more about the players, and it's more about the work that the staff puts in. And it's just that simple. I really don't ever want to be asked or talked about it again. It's just that dumb. So the players play. It's about them. Staff works their ass off. I'm grateful for that.
7: There he is, the NBA's Coach of the Year, the Red Auerbach Award winner.
6: I think it's a stupid award.
7: Joe Mazzulla. And I'd love to be able to be the first person to ask Joe a question about the winning the Red Auerbach Award, because good for him. First of all, he's Johnston Joe. He's from Rhode Island. And I don't know, did Rocco Baldelli ever win the baseball manager of the year? I don't think so, but that's possible. Has a Rhode Islander ever won, I say this slowly, a Coach of the Year award for any major sport? Maybe never. So, hey, good for Joe. And the Celtics did put out a statement last night from Joe thanking his staff, pretty much what he just said right there. But, Rooch, I think he will be asked about winning that award, and hopefully it's a little more, I'm very thankful, blah, blah, blah. That said, as we've seen with Kenny Atkinson, last year's winner, it doesn't take you very far. Joe's on a, quote, long-term contract that we know can end at a moment's notice because coaches don't get paid that much money. And he probably makes, I'm going to guess, anywhere from $7 to $10 million, which is pretty good. But nothing compared to his players. We can debate whether he deserves it. I think he deserves it. I would put him right there. This is a regular season only award. And J.B. Bickerstaff from the Pistons and Mitch Johnson from the Spurs were the finalists. Considering the job that Mazzulla did without Jason Tatum, sure. Totally get it. Understand why he was the dominant award winner. I saw the voting. And he got the most first-place votes by quite a bit. So I'm not surprised.
8: No.
7: I just hope he's a little more welcoming if he is asked about it. But he is Johnston Joe. One never knows.
8: Yeah, I hope he's not. I hope he sticks to his guns because I couldn't agree with him more. Brad Stevens put this team together. The scheme is his scheme. If Joe Mazzulla wasn't on board, he would have been fired and never hired in the first place. He does a good job. I guess I don't have.
7: He does a good job.
8: Yeah, but
7: he's won 55 games 3 years in a row.
8: Yeah, and Ime Udoka. How many did Ime Udoka win with the same players?
7: Oh, 55.
8: Yeah. Right. I mean, Joe Mazzulla has the right attitude with this award. Like his job, the modern job of an NBA coach, has nothing really to do with actually coaching. So they're more just stewards of the team put together by the general manager.
7: It's to keep everyone happy.
8: Yeah, right. And there is some skill in that, obviously.
7: And rowing in the right direction.
8: Right, but it's a foolish award, really, at this point, if it ever was an appropriate award, because it's like, you think coach, and you're like, oh, so this guy, he's responsible for the scheme and the plays, right? And it's like, no.
7: So you're one of those guys who thinks that the only coaching in pro sports is what, football? They're the only real coaches?
8: No, I think hockey, football, baseball all have real coaching. But basketball, the players thumb their noses publicly at their coaches on a regular basis.
7: Hockey is coaching?
8: I can assume that it is.
7: It's random bounces. That's what hockey is.
8: Oh, well, now you're just talking about what happens with the puck.
7: Yeah.
8: The thing I can still recognize in hockey, different teams have different schemes.
7: They do.
8: Okay, so yeah. I can chalk
7: as
8: that
7: do
8: up.
7: NBA teams.
8: They do not.
7: Of course they do. The Celtics have a different scheme than, say, San Antonio.
8: All of these teams shoot three-pointers as their main source of offense.
7: Some more than others.
8: Right, correct. But it's all the same scheme. Everybody is playing the get up as many shots as possible at the cost of your defense. There's no, like in hockey, you have dump and chase teams versus teams that don't do that.
7: True.
8: There is none of that in the NBA, and there hasn't been for a while, which is why no team has enough gall to employ a center that plays with their back to the basket. I mean, you just can't even do that anymore. Look at the Pistons with Jalen Duren.
7: Yeah.
8: The guy's an all-pro, and this offseason their major question is, can we win with this all-world big guy? Because he can't shoot threes, right? Mm. And to your point, that's not even a team that super prioritizes that. So I think the job of the NBA coach is an important one. You can see that just by when changes happen and players respond. I just don't think there's a lot of what people would consider coaching going on at the NBA level.
7: All right, we'll choose to disagree to some extent there. Now, the Spurs lose to the Thunder last night in a key game five. Game six is on Thursday. I'm watching last night's game, and I like to watch Wemby. He's so new. He's so different. There's no one else like him. And to your point, the Spurs just keep cranking up three-pointers.
8: That's right.
7: Last night it was Champagne, and he got off to a really good start. And then De'Aaron Fox is cranking them up, and Stephon Castle. In the first, I wrote this down, in the first quarter of that ball game, Wemby took two shots. He was one for two. I can just imagine Greg Popovich, wherever he's watching the game, because he put this team together or was largely responsible, saying, whoa, we have Wemby. Get the ball to Wemby. I'm not saying throw the ball to him in the post. Wemby, you can get it to him on the break. You can get him to at the three-point line. They do run stuff for Wemby. We've seen that in this series. At halftime, he took six shots. He was only two for six. I mean, they're not going to beat a team like Oklahoma City on the road if Wemby isn't going for 30-plus. Last night, he struggled to only 20. He was 4 for 15 from the field. But I think by halftime, he was like, what the heck's going on here? I'm really not the featured player, and I'm the best player by far. You know what I mean?
8: Yeah, well, Popovich already read them the riot act after game three. That exact thing. There were stories about how he came down into the locker room and basically was like, what's the deal here? After a lackluster performance by Wembanyama in game three, Popovich came down. And by the way, to the discussion we're having, had to tell one of the top three candidates for coach of the year.
7: Finalists, yeah.
8: How to coach.
7: Yep.
8: The guy who might be the best player. But no, to that end, we talk about Victor Wembanyama. We marvel at what he's able to do, but the consistency still is not there. Forget the injury factor. He didn't show up last night.
7: Yeah.
8: And if the fact that he didn't get enough touches early on threw him off to the degree that it did, then he's not nearly as ready for prime time as some people may have thought.
7: No, I think it did throw him off. And I tell you, when you watch him closely, he's 21, 22, whatever he is. He's an immature player. When things don't go his way, you can tell. It bothers him. It gets to him.
8: That's right, and that's why they've been trying. You know, so they got Hartenstein in there trying to whack at
7: him. Oh, yeah.
8: Lou Dort trying to take out
7: his
8: legs.
7: Buttons, right?
8: They want him to take a swing at one of them like he did at McDaniels in the Minnesota series. Mm-hmm. Certainly would make their lives a little easier.
7: All right, when we get back, it's our birdies and bogeys. It's a beautiful golf day. We'll catch up with Carl Augenstein next on the Kevin Mack Sports Hour.
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17: A Better Life with Dr. Sanjay Gupta.
18: If you are struggling with substance abuse, alcohol, pills, whatever it may be, first of all, it's nothing to be ashamed of. We know addiction is a brain disease, and we also know getting into recovery can be tough. Also, in case this helps, I want to tell you about a new study out of Harvard School of Public Health, which found that spiritual belief, the idea of a steady religious practice, had a protective effect from addiction. Experts we talked to told us there were probably a few reasons why this might be the case. Number one, excessive drug and alcohol use would not be the norm in a religious community, and people want to fit in. Two, a belief in a higher power provides people with hope and solace, great foils for addiction. And three, and I think there's some merit to this, regular attendance in a faith community also provides connection. Just like in AA, camaraderie and social support is often what you need. I'm Dr. Sanjay Gupta, helping you live a better life.
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2: Welcome back to the Kevin Mac Sports Hour, and it's Wednesday, and it's golf season, and it's hot, and it's muggy, and Carl Augenstein is just off the golf course and is joining us once again. How are you, Carl?
3: I'm great, Kevin. A little tired. I just finished playing my two rounds, they're probably going to be my swan song in the senior four ball. I played with Keith Alcock's brother. Keith is our clubhouse manager here, and
2: sure.
3: his brother Eddie is an attorney in Boston, and I played with Eddie the last two or three years as a placeholder for Keith until he turned 55.
2: Okay.
3: And he's turning 55 next month, so next year it's going to be Keith and Eddie, and I'm going to be caddying.
2: Oh, come on. That can't be. You still have a victory in your back pocket. You just need the right partner. That's all.
3: I need Tiger Woods.
2: Scotty Scheffler. Well, he's not available, but Scotty's available from time to time.
3: Yeah, I'll give Scotty a call. See what he's doing.
2: Yeah. Hey, Carl. Let's start with the pros a little bit. Odd time in the calendar with these guys. You know, I think playing too much. In all honesty, Scotty Scheffler, for example, last week did play in the CJ Cup, which was down at McKinney, Texas, at a place that they should never go back to, the TPC Craig Ranch. Wyndham Clark shot 60 in the final round to finish 30 under par. These events should not be on the PGA Tour. Can we agree on that?
3: Absolutely, I agree. Yeah, 30 under par. You know, when you get into the 20s under par, it's kind of getting kind of silly, mm-hmm. right?
2: And what can the golf course do to, you know, prevent that? I think some courses are just open season. I don't think it's anything as far as course conditions or setup and whatnot. It's just that the greens are probably a little too plain. Forget about the distance that these guys hit, but the greens are usually the defense, and obviously no defense down there in McKinney, Texas.
3: No, there was not any. You know, as the story goes right now, I guess the PGA is experimenting with the concept of playing a restricted flight golf ball, restricted distance. And I know Titleist and some of the other major manufacturers are working on that with them right now.
2: That's right. No, in a couple of years, that is the plan. Unfortunately, the restricted ball is going to be put into play with everybody. And I need a super ball, not a restricted ball. So I'm not looking
3: for... I'm not sure about that. I think it was just going to be a tall ball. Amateurs, I think, were still going to be playing with... you know, the Pro V1s and those kind of golf balls that are out there now.
2: I wish you were correct, but I think you're incorrect. And a couple, it's phased in. It's the pros first and then us. And hopefully it never gets to us. But the USGA is over-managing this. Not that the USGA would ever over-manage golf, right? That's never happened before. Jeez.
3: Yeah, speaking of the USGA, you know, we did bump into it, the senior amateur. Joe Sprague Jr. was down helping out today, and it was great to see Joey again.
2: For sure. Yeah. One of the great guys, for sure. Carl, wanted to ask you a little bit about course management. You know, this is the time of year where a lot of people are either in a league or just getting out for the first time and might forget a few things about course management, course maintenance, especially at a busy place like Triggs, where you see a whole cast of characters, correct?
3: Oh, absolutely. And, you know, it's interesting that the joke amongst us golf course operators is the, hey, Kyle, you know what you should do? And every single guy that plays golf here knows how to operate a golf course or manage turf better than we do. And, you know, we pray and we hope that most of our players, and the regular players do this, they'll, you know, replace divots, repair ball marks, rake bunkers, and those kind of things. But the transient, everyday public golf course players kind of ignores a lot of those, mm-hmm. those little upkeep things that they can do to help us out to make sure that the golf course is in great shape. The more interesting thing, though, is, and you and I have talked about this before, is most golfers think they know a lot about how to maintain a golf course when they really, really don't have a clue. Mm-hmm. You know, what is it that, in your mind, Kevin, that every golf player, every golfer wants to have on a golf course?
2: Well, everyone wants it to be green like Augusta National. I mean, super green everywhere you go and very fast greens.
3: And very fast greens, that's correct, yep.
2: Okay. And my guess is you're going to not disagree with me. I'm sure you want your greens to be as true and fast as possible. But that gets difficult, especially when it's very hot and you get an awful lot of play.
3: Yeah, yeah, it's interesting that a lot of players, you know, when they talk about speed on greens, they're talking about stimp readings, which is, and, yes, they, and that's usually a number anywhere from like a stimp from an 8 to a 14 or 15.
2: Mm-hmm.
3: And it's funny that a lot of players think a stimp meter is some kind of an electronic device that golf courses use to measure speed on greens. And it's really a totally different type of a device. It's basically a 36-inch long V-grooved piece of steel, mm-hmm, that has a little notch on one end. And what you do is you place a golf ball in that notch. You lay this piece of steel flat on the ground. You lay a notch, play a golf ball in that little notch on one end of this V-grooved piece of steel, and you start to raise it. When it gets to 20 degrees, one end gets raised up to 20 degrees, the ball will roll out of that notch and roll down onto the green. You try to do this on a relatively level surface, a relatively level part of a green. And how many feet that the ball rolls off of the end of that piece of steel is the foot reading, is the number.
2: Yeah.
3: And then you turn around and do it in the opposite direction, and you average the two numbers. So at Triggs, for an example, our greens generally are going to run around a 9 or a 10 on the stimp. That means that when we stimp them, the ball roll off at the end of that device and roll 9 or 10 feet.
2: Okay.
3: At a golf course like Wanamoyset, for example, it's probably going to roll more like 13 to 14 feet average. And there's a huge difference between 9 and 10 and 13 and 14, as you know.
2: Mm-hmm.
3: We believe that 9 to 10 for a public golf course is more than fast enough. And when the greens get nice and smooth and they're stimping at 9 to 10, they're very, very playable, and most players like that. When they're down in that 5 or 6 range, they're very, very slow. Golfers don't like that. When they get to 14, they're almost unmanageable for most ordinary mid-handicap players.
2: Mm-hmm. Right? No question. I'd like to say that 12 is the dividing line. 12 is too fast for most players. Anything above 12 is, you got to be a very good player or know the golf course really, really well to be able to contain anything above 12. Anything, I'm surprised that you would say 9 and 10, because I would have said, you know, Triggs is 10 to 12 on a consistent basis. You think is 9 to 10 for a strong public course like Triggs, is that about average in your industry?
3: Yes.
2: Okay.
3: I think it's about average for really good public golf courses.
2: Okay.
3: You know, we can get our greens running a little bit faster than that, up to about a 12, which, by the way, is probably around average on the PGA Tour for most of the tournaments they play, like when they were shooting 30 under last week.
2: Okay.
3: But if we get them much faster than that, then our high handicappers really can't handle the speed. They can't handle the greens. And if you get them rolling smoothly at 9 or 10, then that's a very, very nice playable speed on a good golf course, especially with greens like ours that have a little bit of slope to them in certain areas.
2: Hey, Carl, how about the pins and pin placement? I know a lot of people, you know, might come into the pro shop after they just, you know, paid their money and three putted six times and said, "Wow, you know, you guys killed us with the pins today." Maybe you can talk people through exactly who places the pins and the kind of science around that.
3: Well, generally we have two or three, including my superintendent, maybe two or three other people on our grounds crew that are skilled at that and know roughly where pins can be and where they can't be.
2: Mm-hmm.
3: And they select them on a daily basis. We move them every single day,
2: mm-hmm,
3: just so we don't generate worn areas on the greens. And, you want to keep them at least 10, 15 feet from edges, and you want to keep them off really nasty slopes so that you're not rolling a ball up to a pin and it's rolling back down to your feet.
2: Right.
3: That's really bad. That's not good. But as you said, you know, when you get the complaints, if a guy shoots a real, real good round, the golf course is going to be considered immaculate.
2: That's right.
3: He has a real bad round, it's the golf course's fault, right?
2: Yeah, we've seen that before. that is for sure. Instead of, the luck of the draw, the ball happens to be falling. We're with Carl Augenstein here on Birdies and Bogeys. Carl, last one. Would your people also adjust with the pins, with the tees, depending on the weather? You know, that you know it's going to be, you know, a very windy day, for example. I would imagine that would affect some course maintenance and course setup as well.
3: Absolutely. Well, it affects everything. I mean, that's something that most players don't really understand, is how much Mother Nature rules this industry and the way we can maintain and take care of a golf course. Cold, too hot, too cold, wind, too much, rain,
2: mm-hmm,
3: all of those conditions are adjusted Our superintendent has to adjust to those every single day. And that's and turf management on a golf course is a lot more technical than most people believe. We have a maintenance bond full of very sophisticated cutting equipment and spraying equipment and just greens equipment, greens cutting equipment, for an example. We run triplex greens mowers. Those are the kind of greens mowers that you sit on.
2: Yeah.
3: And ride on. And most public golf courses use that type of equipment. But those reels, the cutting reels on those, are cut to a razor-thin edge. And they are adjusted, those two or three greens mowers that they're going to be using in when they're cutting the greens early in the morning, have to be calibrated to within a hundredth of an inch.
2: Hmm.
3: That's how tight the calibration has to be. And most players don't understand that, and they don't understand how much equipment and expertise goes into trying to keep a golf course in really, really good shape, especially the greens and tees and those kind of things, and fairways.
2: All right. So to wrap it up, okay, if you have a problem with your tees, with your greens and whatnot, do not come into the office and ask for Carl Augenstein, okay? Ask for somebody else. Jeez.
3: They can ask for me, but they're not necessarily going to get the answer they like.
2: There you go. Hey, Carl, appreciate it. We'll check in again next week.
3: Okay, K-Mac.
2: Okay,
3: sounds
2: take
3: great.
2: Care now.
4: 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It's always a busy tee sheet over there at Triggs, but great weather. I'm looking at the weather right now. A little bit of rain maybe on Saturday morning, but we get a decent stretch. Get out there and enjoy it. When we come back, tonight's Kevin Mac Sports Pick of the Night.
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25: Making sure your kids get enough sleep. It's one of the most important things you can do for them as a parent, and yet it's often overlooked. Not only does sleep in the early years set the stage for mental and physical health, it also creates the foundation for how one sleeps later in life. That's according to the National Sleep Foundation. Now, that organization recommends 14 to 17 hours a night for newborns, 12 to 15 for infants, 11 to 14 for toddlers, 10 to 13 for preschoolers, and 9 to 11 for school-aged children. When it's age appropriate, start by talking to your kids about why sleep is important. It helps their body grow, helps their brains learn, helps their mood stay steady. Don't underestimate the importance of a routine. You can even narrate what you're doing step by step to help them along the way. I'm Dr. Sanjay Gupta, helping you live a better life.
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2: Gives it a ride to center. Rafaela back. It is gone! What a night for Michael Harris! 4 for 4. And that two-run bomb here in the eighth to give the Braves a 7-4 lead.
3: Kiner Falefa homered his last time up. He'll chop this one up the middle, and that's going to get through for a hit. Red Sox with a couple of runs scoring on the play. Then it's 7-6.
2: 35,000 are up. 1-2. Ground ball. Iglesias has it. Braves win.
4: Another Fenway loss for the Red Sox last night. We'll see what happens tonight with Connelly early on the mound. Roots, I want to tell you, our friend Craig Breslow met with the media today. Cleared the air on a few things. Here's two quotes. Quote, a lot of guys are just not performing to their career norms. That's not counting on guys to take steps forward. That's just counting on guys to be the guys they've always been. In other words, play to your numbers, boys.
5: Mm-hmm.
4: The other is, right now we're focused on doing everything we can to turn our season around. It's a group I've got a lot of confidence in. I know we haven't been playing up to what we're capable of doing. So admitting they're underperforming and maybe pointing some fingers at guys who are numbers, not where they need to be.
6: It's just that dumb. So
4: let's get to the Kevin Mack Sports Pick of the Night.
7: The Kevin Mack Sports Pick of the Night is a must-listen, okay?
4: All right, we'll see if the Sox can turn it around a little bit at Fenway tonight. Connelly early on the mound. But I know Rooch wants to talk golf because it's wide open this week. The biggest name I'd say in the field is Ludvig Oberg. Rooch, right now, this is always available on other apps, but Sportsbook Rhode Island has finally get a little bit more adventurous with their golf offerings. So I think Oberg is going to win, but I'm not really, you know, I'm not willing to go there. You can get Oberg top 5 plus 205, Oberg top 10 at plus 105. How about throwing some money on those two things instead of picking him to win? Or is that just the weak way out?
5: That with the favorite, that is the incredibly weak way.
4: Okay.
5: How to do that with other golfers is obviously can be a prudent move and a prudent betting strategy, because you're really sort of taking a chance there. And what you do, and you can do this with the favorite, but you sort of waterfall it, right? Or a cascade where mm-hmm. you bet your largest amount on the safest wager. So it could be a top 20. And then you bet progressively less on a top 10, a top 5, maybe a top 3.
4: Okay.
5: And eventually a win. You don't want to...
4: But don't leave the win out.
5: No, definitely don't leave... Like, if your mentality is, especially in a tournament like this, that Ludvig Oberg is going to win, then obviously, you know, you bet on him to win. But even more so in a tournament like this, because he's the favorite, and, you know, and he really shouldn't be as big a favorite as he is. But the fact is that, you know, the field is diminished. No Scotty Scheffler, no Rory McIlroy. Things of that nature. So, yeah, it is a good betting strategy to sort of take some of the edge off. And you can do it with a favorite, but normally that's a strategy I'd like to use on a golfer that's at least 30-1 or higher.
4: Mm-hmm. I'm going to go with, how about a first-time winner? Michael Thorbjornsson, 45-1.
5: There you go.
4: I don't know if Michael's been playing well this year, but hey, he's from Massachusetts and he's overdue.
5: That's right.
4: So
5: and
4: it's
5: he's got-
4: time.
5: Thor Bjorn in his name.
4: Yes, exactly.
5: We like Thor Bjorn, so that's always a good bet. I don't have anything for golf this week. It is a little too wide open.
4: It is.
5: For my liking. Again, I look at the top of the leaderboard and I see Ludvig Oberg as a prohibitive 2-1 favorite over anybody else, and that's a little frightening. To your point, great shot. If you can find an underdog that you like, you're going to be getting a great price.
4: Good price,
5: for that exact reason. WNBA, K-Mac.
4: Ooh.
5: Yes, WNBA. There's still a lot of value to be had in the WNBA. I complain all the time how, you know, my betting charts don't work as well as they used to in terms of finding value and finding, you know, games that I want to bet on. They still work in the WNBA. That doesn't mean that opportunities are always available, but they are available tonight. I like Seattle, 3-4. Seattle hosts Washington.
4: Mm-hmm.
5: Seattle is, what are they on the money line?
4: Plus 140.
5: Yeah, there you go, plus 140. Again, they're only 3.5-point underdogs in a basketball game.
4: See that, one shot.
5: And they're
4: yeah.
5: plus 140 on the money line. So I like Seattle at home. Good luck, everyone.
4: Good luck, everyone. We're back tomorrow, 6 o'clock, the Kevin Mack Sports Hour.
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13: To make a deal, but he's not satisfied with what the Iranians are offering.
14: The primary urgency is that we can't let Iran have a nuclear weapon. But at the same time, we have a tremendous amount of oil, gas, coal. We have tremendous amounts of energy. We're blessed with something very special.
13: The recovery for victims in the deadly factory accident in Washington State continues. 9 people remain unaccounted for after a massive chemical tank holding a highly corrosive liquid imploded and collapsed Tuesday. Washington State Governor Bob Ferguson.
15: We're bracing ourselves for this being the deadliest industrial tragedy in modern Washington State history.
13: 2 people are confirmed dead. The former personal assistant to Friends star Matthew Perry is the 5th and final defendant involved in Perry's 2023 death to learn his prison sentence.
16: Outside of court, an attorney for Kenneth Iwamasa said Iwamasa regrets not telling Matthew Perry no when Perry told him to repeatedly inject him with ketamine, including the fatal dose the day Perry died in 2023.
17: Kenny will regret the lack of action for the rest of his life.
16: While prosecutors say Iwamasa was an enabler and a drug supplier, his attorney said Iwamasa could not say no to his boss. The federal judge giving Iwamasa 3 years and 5 months in federal prison for his role in Perry's death. Alex Stone, ABC News, Los Angeles.
13: A new court filing revealing the Trump administration has sent out more than $20 billion in tariff refunds so far.
18: The new filing notes $85 billion in refunds have been accepted so far. And the $20.6 billion represents money reimbursed importers who filed for refunds on the government's online portal. It's unlikely most companies will give money directly back to shoppers.
13: ABC's Chuck Sievertson, Wall Street, the Dow gained 100.
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25: Good evening. Welcome to the Money Talk Show. Nathan Bove here with you. It is Wednesday, May 27th. Thank you for listening tonight and all these nights and years. Money Talk Show has been on the air for close to 35 years. We're so humbled that all of you have tuned in and chosen to listen to us for all these decades. Of course, I've been on the air now for about 10 years, and it's been a pleasure talking to everybody out there. So thank you for listening. Markets have been pretty good this month. We're coming to the end of the month, and so far the S&P is up about 4.5%. The NASDAQ's up about 9.4%. The Dow Jones up 1.8% so far for the month of May. Year to date, the S&P now up 10%. The NASDAQ up 19%, and the Dow Jones up 4.6% on the year. Small cap stocks outperforming, up 18% on the year right now. And you've got the equal weight index up 8%. That's a good sign. Emerging markets up 25%. International still outperforming the S&P, up 14% this year. And a lot of that has to do with the emerging markets. Commodities also up high. The Bloomberg Commodity Index up 30% this year. That's mostly all due to the increase in energy prices. The dollar is also up this year, about 2.5%. But the big winner, which is hard to ignore right now, is the semiconductor stocks and other related types of equities. The Philadelphia Semiconductor Index is up 89.5% this year. It's up 24% on the month. Really amazing numbers here. One of the stocks that recently has caught a lot of attention has been Micron. And I thought maybe I'd talk a little bit about that tonight because not many people know what this company is or what they do. But this is from the Wall Street Journal. The Boise, Idaho-based maker of memory chips, it closed above $1 trillion on Tuesday. And a sign of how even the most basic elements of the AI build-out are getting swept up in the year-long frenzy for semiconductor stocks. Shares of Micron, they rose 19% on Tuesday, solidifying the country's largest homegrown chip maker as the latest flag bearer of the semiconductor rally. Stock has surged about 80% in the past month. With its dizzying rise, Micron is the 12th U.S. company worth $1 trillion and the first based in Idaho, cementing the fastest run to a 13-figure valuation ever. The company reached the threshold only 48 days after it was first valued at $500 billion. NVIDIA, the undisputed champion of the AI chip makers, took 490 days to pass the same benchmark. The stock might have yet more room to run as Micron builds capacity to accommodate the biggest supply crunch the memory industry has seen in over 40 years. There are two major types of memory chips. One is DRAM, D-R-A-M, which provides storage for faster data processing in servers, PC, and other electronics, and NAND, N-A-N-D, flash, which provides long-term data storage such as storing photos on a phone. Micron has the largest market share for both memory types of any U.S. company. The business founded in 1978 with startup funding from wealthy Idaho potato farmers like J.R. Simplot, was facing a slumping stock and a takeover attempt from China a decade ago, but in recent years it expanded its global footprint and shifted into data center HBM chips, sending profits soaring. So that's what that stock does, in case you were wondering. Been in the news a lot. The other thing that's gotten more and more attention as time goes on, and it's really a fascinating thing to think about or watch, is the stock market and consumer sentiment correlation. Typically, when consumer sentiment is really low, the stock market's low also. And when the stock market's at an all-time high, consumer sentiment tends to be high. But that relationship has really decoupled over the last couple of years. And the Journal had a great article on that, too. It said, Americans are in a decidedly bad mood. The stock market is decidedly not. This isn't how it usually works. Instead, high stock prices have historically been associated with happy consumers and vice versa. American attitudes just hit a milestone of sorts. On Friday, the University of Michigan reported that its index of consumer sentiment fell to the lowest level ever recorded in 70-odd years of surveys. Sentiment was already low at the start of this year, but it fell sharply after the Iran war began at the end of February and sent gas prices sharply higher. Until this year, the previous lowest level was in June of 2022, when inflation was running

The year 2000 was also when the Michigan sentiment index reached an all-time high. It has never approached even close to those levels since then. Americans with hefty stock portfolios are on average feeling better than their peers, according to the Michigan survey. But unlike in past periods when stock valuations have been high, they are still relatively unhappy. So what makes today such an outlier from the way things usually work? Economists have a few ideas. Take the year 2000 for an example, when the typical pattern of strong stock markets and happy consumers held true. Robert Barbera, director of the Center for Financial Economics at Johns Hopkins University, notes that back then, the stock market and Americans were responding to a shared optimism. The economy was growing and adding jobs, and inflation was cool. The Cold War was over, China was opening up, and the U.S. government was running a surplus. Much like today with artificial intelligence, there was a transformational new technology taking hold, but the zeitgeist around the internet was that it would connect the world and improve lives. AI isn't viewed as positively. Barbera points to three things that might explain today's discontent, none of which is entirely exclusive of one another. First, stock prices could be out of touch with the fundamentals of where the U.S. economy is headed and in danger of moving sharply lower. In other words, consumers are right to be unhappy. Second, stocks could be foreseeing a future that many Americans have yet to suss out. One, say, is in which the war in Iran ends, inflation eases, and growth picks up. In other words, stocks are right to look exuberant. And third, the biggest thing driving enthusiasm in the stock market lately has been AI, which also has been the source of rising angst among many Americans. A world where companies can use AI to reduce labor costs and dramatically widen their profit margins is good for stocks, but that could also be a world where more people struggle to find work. The stock market on the moon and households is increasing gloom and reflecting on the same thing, Barbera said. I've read also that it seems like right now, for whatever reason, and I had to find more information on this, but the Michigan Consumer Sentiment Survey seems to be interviewing a lot of Democrats. And if you're a dyed-in-the-wool Democrat, you definitely are not happy right now with the way things are running in the country. So that might have something to do with it as well. But for me, this is an example of soft data, right, based on surveys. You have to take soft data with a grain of salt. Other examples of soft data would be some of the jobs reports, like the job openings. That's a good example of soft data. It's all based on surveys, and a lot of the surveys aren't responded to now. The survey response rate has gone way down. On the flip side, hard data would be like the CPI, although it's backward looking. I mean, all data is backward looking. Unemployment claims, that would be hard data. Soft data is anything that is sentiment related and survey related is considered soft data. All right, we got a good email in to our website last week that I wanted to touch on. And this was, I don't have the person's name. Looks like based on the email, maybe Eddie is his name. Anyway, the email says, on the show, talk about withdrawing funds from Roth IRAs and the five-year rule with conversions, including the five-year look back, to reduce the amount of nursing home with a conversion, as you know, to reduce taxes prior to RMD. Okay, a lot going on in this question. So the first thing that he's asking about is the five-year rule with conversion. So Roth IRAs, as you probably know if you're listening to the show, is a tax-free vehicle. Meaning you put the money in after tax, and then if you meet all the requirements, you can take the money out and pay no taxes on the gains. But some of the requirements are, one, you got to be 59 and a half, or you pay a 10% penalty on the gains. But or you pay taxes. If you're before 59 and a half, you got to pay taxes plus a 10% penalty. But if you're over 59 and a half and the Roth IRA has been open for 5 years, then you can usually take money out, no questions, and it's tax-free. But that five-year rule kind of throws people off sometimes. A good example of this is if I meet somebody and we're doing some financial planning, they've got a 401k and they've got pre-tax money in there, and they've also got Roth money in their 401k too, and they want to retire in the next like 4 or 5 years, and they're going to roll the money out into an IRA to have it professionally managed. Well, if you don't have a Roth IRA, you're going to presumably open one when you do the rollover, and then when all that money goes in, you can't touch it for 5 years. Now, there's some other complicated factors in here because the 401k rules are a little different than IRAs, and there's bases, and I'm not going to get into the weeds on this.

0: right now. But suffice it to say, in many situations when I see that happen, what I'll say to the client is, okay, why don't you open a Roth IRA, get some money in it, even if it's just like $1,000, just to get the clock ticking so that when you do the rollover, the account will have been open for 5 years. So that's the five-year rule in general with Roth IRAs. Keep in mind, you can also, usually you can always take the principal out of a Roth IRA, the after-tax money. With the conversions, it gets a little more complicated because you got to keep track of the conversions. They have their own five-year rule. So let's say the Roth IRA has been open for 5 years and now you do a Roth conversion. Let's say you converted $50,000. That $50K now has a five-year clock on it that you can't take it out of the account or you're going to pay taxes on it. You'll lose the tax-free nature of it. And you've got to keep track of your basis this whole time, too, to figure out how much is taxable. So really, honestly, one of the most complicated things you could possibly talk about when it comes to financial planning is the five-year rule with Roth IRAs. So this is a great question from the listener. Thanks, Eddie, I believe is your name. Then he asks about the five-year look back with nursing homes. I mean, that's a tough one. I mean, that's state-dependent. And here in Rhode Island, I think it's a five-year number. I don't get too involved in those things. That's an estate planning question, and I usually recommend folks talk to an estate planner when they want to know about nursing home and how their assets are affected by that. If they go into a nursing home, can they protect some of these assets from the nursing home? Yeah, that's you need an attorney to do that kind of stuff. And so I typically refer clients to attorneys when it comes to estate planning questions. But at the end of this email, he also talks about asking the conversions to reduce taxes prior to your RMD, required minimum distribution. So for most folks listening, if you're not already taking your RMDs, it's 73 is the age in which you will be at when you have to take money out of your IRAs. And this is just because that Uncle Sam wants his shares. You don't have to spend the money. You could reinvest it, but you got to put it on your tax return and pay taxes on the money. And the amount of the RMD is based on the value of the IRA on December 31st of the prior year. And it's supposed to go bigger every year. They're trying to push it through your tax return. Should you do Roth conversions? They're complicated. Some people can benefit from it, some not. The ones that I see who can benefit from it are those who are in a low tax bracket. So the younger you are, the more it makes sense. And the lower your marginal tax bracket, the more it makes sense as well. And if you can do both of those, then yeah, if you're young and in a low tax bracket, 100%, you want to convert your IRA to Roth. But if you're, say, 65 and you're in the 22% bracket, it becomes debatable. I mean, you really got to look at the numbers a lot and work with an advisor. We have a software that we use that does all those calculations for us, and that's how we come up to those conclusions. All right, thanks to Eddie for the email. I am Nathan Bove.
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9: How often do you stop to wonder whether you should share something that's revealing, maybe even embarrassing, with a partner, a friend, or even your boss? In her new book called Revealing, The Underrated Power of Oversharing, behavioral scientist Leslie John says doing just that can help you deepen relationships that are vital to your life. We need people to trust us in order to get things like love, friendship, and career success. That's what she told us. When you make yourself vulnerable by revealing something sensitive, it does make other people trust you. In turn, when you ask someone to reveal something about themselves, showing that interest will generally lead someone to like you more. Why? Because people like to be asked about themselves, she says. It also signals that they are discriminating and choosy, but in a good way. I'm Dr. Sanjay Gupta, helping you live a better life.

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1: 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And so tonight I thought I'd kind of go back into the time machine and we'd do a little bit of that to tonight's show. And I'm going to cover various types of accounts and budgeting techniques, different kinds of investment vehicles, wrappers, investment categories. We'll talk Social Security, basics of that, pensions, all the good stuff, and try to approach things from a, you know, a 10,000-foot view here and not get too in the weeds, but also kind of hit on all the basic stuff that I talk about with clients when it comes to these topics. So let's start with the one that affects most people, especially early on. You know, we always say, you know, everybody's impacted by Social Security, but you're not really impacted by it until you get to Social Security age. So let's start with workplace retirement accounts and other types of workplace benefits, because this is something that affects so many people, right? Whether you're just starting in the workforce in your 20s or whether you're wrapping it up in your early 60s. So everybody, I think, now is at a point where they understand, you know, what a 401k is, maybe a 403b, which is just in the nonprofit world, but it's the same thing as a 401k, has maybe a couple of differences here and there, but I'm not going to get into that tonight because that's not basic. But for the basics here, a 401k and a 403b are the same types of vehicles. They are tax-deferred investment vehicles that receive your contributions through your payroll. And so you elect to have, you know, 1, 2, 3, 4% withheld from your check, and they go into these accounts. And over the years, we've seen a lot more options in these types of accounts. They've gotten better and provide employees and contributors more and more options, not just from an investment standpoint, but from a tax deferral standpoint. And so we've seen more Roth options in 401ks and in 403bs, believe it or not, where you can elect to have the money taxed today and then grow tax-free as long as you make qualified distributions, which just means you wait until 59 and a half to take the money out of the account. There are other types of workplace retirement accounts. I won't go into them in a great detail, but one I will touch on is a 401A, or a money purchase plan. These are common among teachers, especially here in Rhode Island. I work with a lot of teachers. I'm a NEA, National Education Association, retirement specialist, and I see a lot of folks who have the 401A accounts. They're all through this one company. I won't give the company's name out because I don't like to talk about companies on the air. But suffice it to say, you don't have an option in those money purchase plans. You have to contribute, and everyone contributes the same percentage of their pay, and it goes into this. And the state of Rhode Island used to have a fixed pension plan, defined benefit, and then they went to a hybrid plan where they would offer a portion of the benefit as a pension, and then another portion as a lump sum rollover, and that's what this 401A plan is. But it's different than a 401k in the sense that you can't choose how much to contribute to it. You're locked into the contribution rate. But there are investments in it, just like a 401k. It's tax deferred, so it works a lot similar to a 401k. It's just the contribution mechanism is different there. There's one other type of retirement account that we see sometimes in workplace accounts, and that is a 457. These are a little complicated, but the basics of these are it's a deferred compensation plan, and you are not subject to a 10% early withdrawal penalty on these, although you typically can't access the money until after you leave the employer or retire. And in some cases, you have to take the money out in like 10 years after you are left the work. Now, that's rare, but it doesn't happen that often, but it is pretty important. If you have one of those plans, it's important to remember that all the money that's in there is going to come back to you in 10 years. Again, it doesn't happen all the time, but it's good to know if you are one of those people. So if you've got a 457 plan and you're contributing to it, I highly recommend you talk to an advisor about it, the ins and outs, the specifics, and have a plan in place if you leave your employer, what's going to happen with that money, because it works very differently than 401k money or 403b money. Some of the other types of accounts that we see a lot of times when it comes to work is flexible savings accounts, or FSAs. These are the famous use it or lose it accounts. So yeah, usually have the whole year to contribute to it, and it's not exempt from income tax, but the contributions that go into it are exempt from FICA taxes. And so you pay a slightly lower tax rate on FSAs. And you use the money for various things, like if some medical expenses are in there, child dependency sometimes is in there. But again, you have to use it by the end of the year or you lose it. Then there's HSAs, health savings accounts. These are not available to everybody, but only those with a high deductible health plan. And these are really great, awesome accounts. If you are eligible to contribute to an HSA, I highly recommend that you do. You get tax deferred. A tax deduction, sorry, when you make contributions to the HSA, much like an IRA deduction. And then the money grows tax deferred. And when you take the money out after later on, if it's for medical expenses, you don't pay any taxes on it. So it's a little unique. It's almost like a Roth IRA and a traditional IRA combined into one. You get a tax deduction when you put the money in, and that is tax-free on the way out as long as it's for qualified medical expenses. After age 65, you can use the HSAs and just like an IRA. So the money comes out, and if it's not used for medical expenses, then it is subject to taxation. But if it's even at that point, medical expenses, it's tax free. If you've got a match on your 401ks or 403bs, you better be contributing. That's all I'm going to say. That's the basic. Get that match. It's part of your compensation. And if you do not contribute to your 401k and are not taking advantage of the match, it's like leaving money on the table. I often use the example that you've gone in for your job interview and the employer says, well, we can pay you, X number of dollars per year, or we can pay you X minus Y. And you choose X minus Y. That's essentially what happens when you don't take advantage of your employer match, leaving money on the table. Now, when it comes to the investments in these accounts, they vary, from plan to plan, but for the most part, 401ks and 403bs and 401As, 457s, all these ones that I've mentioned, they are accumulation vehicles, meaning they're designed to take in money and invest the money aggressively. There are not a lot of great conservative options in 401ks, mostly index funds, which are great. If you're young and you're trying to build your wealth, then it's exactly what you're looking for. But as you get older and you're approaching retirement, it might not be the best option for you. Some plans will allow what's called a in-service rollover. So even before you retire, you might be able to roll over your 401k into an IRA and have better options when it comes to investments to produce more of a diversified portfolio. I'm thinking of things like commodities, those types of things, even specialty bond funds. Those are not going to be found in your 401k, only in an IRA. So that's one option there to keep in mind. And I've seen more and more 401ks offer what's called a brokerage link. If you've seen this in your 401k, this is sort of a portal into a whole other world of investments. And in the brokerage link, you can access a lot of the stuff I just said you couldn't, like commodities, and lots of ETFs are available in the brokerage link, and it still stays tax deferred. So it is very complicated. If you've never done it before and you don't have experience picking investments on your own, I wouldn't recommend doing that on your own. But if you work with an advisor and you have a 401k with a brokerage link, I would bring it up to him or her as an option. And I've done it with my clients many, many times. And it's a really great, great option. Okay, and the last thing we'll talk about really quickly are rollovers, right? Rollovers are a non-taxable event. If you move the money from one account to another, from your 401k into an IRA, that is not taxable. But you got to make sure that when the check is written out, it's not payable to you, but to the custodian that is holding the IRA. That way it remains tax deferred. Okay, that's the basics of workplace retirement accounts. And we'll take a quick break.
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6: A Better Life with Dr. Sanjay Gupta. People have started using AI for all sorts of things, but I cannot think of an area where the stakes are higher than your health. First of all, I'll tell you this. I know doctors who have cracked some seemingly impossible cases with the help of AI, so it can be a powerful tool. But AI can also hallucinate, provide bad advice, and be just as confident when it does that. If you do decide to plug any personal medical information into one of these chatbots, you should know that while the companies that created them have robust privacy protections in place, they are not bound by HIPAA, like your healthcare provider is. Whatever the advice presented to you, take it with a degree of healthy skepticism. Always get a second opinion. And remember, if you ever experience concerning symptoms, skip the AI consult and head straight to the ER. I'm Dr. Sanjay Gupta, helping you live a better life.
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1: 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All right, tonight is Wednesday, and it's time for some history. And tonight, Dan Sowa and I are going to be talking about a very interesting story that took place early on in the nation's history that involved one of the most important technological innovations ever, and the concept of a monopoly, which we normally describe as a negative connotation. But in some situations, like we'll describe tonight, it actually can benefit technological innovation in the beginnings anyway. So let's check out this conversation Dan and I had about the steam engine and the very first monopoly here in the United States of America. Hey, Dan, let me ask you a question. When you think of the greatest technological inventions of all time, anywhere in the world, what comes to mind?
2: I mean, recency bias forces me to have to say the semiconductor. I just feel like right now, the exponential growth that we've seen.
1: With like AI stuff like that. Yeah,
2: that's all really due to that. But I think it goes further back.
1: Oh, sure. Yeah, you could go way back. And I was going to say the toilet is probably a good one. Running water, probably plumbing.
2: It was not what I thought you were going to say. But yeah, the toilet's up there.
1: Well, tonight we're going to actually talk about on the show about the steam engine, particularly, and how that became in the United States one of the very first monopolies we ever saw. We've talked about monopolies before on the show. I think Standard Oil was one of the good examples, and how they became this. It was kind of like it wasn't a monopoly that was decreed by the government, but it was one that kind of existed and eventually was actually broken up by the government.
2: Right, that was a natural monopoly, I would say.
1: Yeah, so, yeah, that's a good. Yep, that's a good word for that. And then in economics, natural monopoly kind of talks about, is kind of used to describe businesses that have a lot of infrastructure. So like think like AT&T, for example, was another great example of a monopoly that lasted for a long time, and it didn't make sense to have duplicate long distance cables, telephone cables, set up everywhere, right? So it made sense to give someone a monopoly.
2: It was like
1: that.
2: The ultimate barriers to entry in place.
1: Yeah, 100%. But we're going to talk tonight about the steam engine and how there was actually a decreed monopoly given to a company.
2: Which is kind of hard to even imagine was a thing.
1: Right, in American culture, right? But it happened really long time ago. We're going to go in the Wayback Machine today. But let's first talk about how the steam engine came to be. You know, like most groundbreaking technologies, it didn't happen overnight. In the United States, the first patent was developed by James Watt in 1769, but the steam engine actually traces its origins back to 1712 by a guy named Thomas Newcomb, who lived in Britain. And Watt made improvements on the engine and made it like four times more fuel efficient, greatly increasing its applications. But
2: the rotary design, right?
1: Yeah. So, but when the steam engine was invented, there were really only four things that could do work, right? People could do work, animals, falling water could do work. Yeah. I think about like a watermill, and then windmills too. Also,
2: Here in New England, we still have Slater Mill as a reminder of all that.
1: Yeah, I mean, the Blackstone River Valley was one of the most popular industrialized riverways early on in American history. Actually, fun story. I have a one of my longtime best friends. His wife is a marine biologist.
2: Oh, cool.
1: And she travels. They live in like upstate Massachusetts, but they travel to the Blackstone River to take samples for like fresh water.
2: Really?
1: Because it's the most polluted water system in the United States.
2: fun fact.
1: Well, it's not as, I mean, like, there's no one pouring stuff into it now, but when you think back to the history of how long it has been industrialized, and in the 1700s, 1800s, nobody knew what was going on.
2: I never saw that on the travel brochure.
1: No,
2: I'm surprised.
1: No. You're right. They make it look so nice over at the Slater Mill.
2: Gosh.
1: So the steam engine really took off first in Britain. They had a very advanced iron industry there. They have abundant coal reserves, which provided a lot of cheap fuel for the original steam engines. And in the U.S., the industry was really centered in New England, the iron industry. where water was, as we mentioned, you know, with the example of Slater Mill, was much more prevalent as far as a power a source is concerned. So steam caught on a lot more slowly back then. In fact, in the 1832 census, of the 249 factories operating east of the Appalachian Mountains, it showed that only four were powered by steam engines at that time. Wow. And as I said, James Watt submitted his patent in 1769. So a long time.
2: Huge.
1: Had passed, you know, since then. But some of the advantages of steam are obvious, right? Especially in the use of boats. The wind will only take you in one direction, right? And only so far. One of the most classic examples was traveling from Europe to the United States. There are westward winds on the Atlantic. So going from the United States to Europe was a much faster trip than going from Europe to the United States.
2: A lot of times they would have to go way out of their way just to try to get, you know, there was no straight line traveling that way.
1: Yeah, exactly, right.
2: But then Robert Fulton and Robert Livingston come onto the scene. The Bobs, yeah. Yeah. But these guys really, they changed the entire industry and helped it take off. Livingston had been an ambassador to France under Jefferson. And he was the key negotiator in the Louisiana Purchase from Napoleon. So definitely an influential guy who knew how to get stuff done. He was a very powerful man in New York. He had a vast estate about 110 miles up the Hudson River from New York. So he selfishly had an interest in speeding up the travel in the river, which, you know, a lot of the great innovations of our history have happened for selfish reasons, let's be honest.
1: No doubt.
2: And so he tried to develop his own steamboat, but he had no success there. However, he got New York State to grant him a monopoly of steamboat navigation in New York waters, providing he could build a boat that could travel at least 4 miles an hour.
1: So this is what we're talking about, right?
2: Yeah.
1: So the United States, it wasn't the federal government, it was the state government of New York, granting this monopoly to this guy who had a lot of ins, don't get me wrong, I mean, very politically involved in New York.
2: Right.
1: But what's in it for the state? Like, why would they do that? Because they knew if they could get this technology to come to the Hudson River and expedite the travel, well, commerce would pick up, it would be good for revenues, taxes, stuff like that. And if you give someone the incentive, especially with something that's so capital intensive,
2: right?
1: You know what I mean? Like,
2: right.
1: I mean, why would I invest my time and energy and money into this if I develop this thing and then some Joe Schmo just comes along and copies what I'm doing and makes the profits?
2: But it is still a unique idea that they would see this as an opportunity to solidify the steam industry for themselves by issuing a monopoly here. It's pretty unprecedented, but. Livingston finally meets Fulton in France, where Fulton was working on steamboat designs. So it was kind of like the perfect marriage there. The two signed an agreement to work together on a boat for the Hudson River, with Fulton supplying the design, Livingston supplying the money, and the monopoly guaranteeing the enterprise's profitability.
1: There you go.
2: The wind was at their backs, you know, so they had everything kind of working in their favor here. In 1807, they completed construction of the North River boat. I believe they changed the name of that because it's a terrible name. But that was what it was known at first. It was a 146-foot long vessel, 12 feet wide. It was powered by an engine that Watt had built and shipped over from England. On the morning of August 1st, 1807, it left New York City and reached Albany 32 and a half hours later. Quick. That's pretty quick. Averaged four and a half miles an hour. So he, you know, he accomplished their
1: Bingo.
2: Goal there.
1: Bingo.
2: And slightly exceeded it, which is always the goal. You know, you want to get right over that line. So the provisional monopoly of steamboat navigation in New York waters was now the property of Livingston and Fulton. So by 1812, they had six steamboats navigating the waters of New York.
1: And no one was allowed by decree to compete. There was no competition going on.
2: And this is an interesting one, because with a natural monopoly, you really have to force competitors out. But with a decree monopoly, like, they don't even have to be doing a great job.
1: Yeah, I wonder if this is – it does have similarities to a natural monopoly, again, because of the capital that was needed to get the thing going.
2: Right.
1: You know what I mean? So it almost unsurprising that it happened. It started off that way, but it is very unique that it was written into the state law. That they had a monopoly. That was what
2: it's a good
1: unique.
2: Point. Who knows how long it might have taken for this to actually emerge?
1: Right. And as we'll talk about as we go on here, the monopoly became decried. People hated it.
2: Oh, yeah.
1: And it took a lot of legal battles to get rid of it.
3: A Better Life with Dr. Sanjay Gupta.
4: Breast cancer is the most common cancer among women in the world. And according to a new study out of the University of Washington School of Medicine, an estimated 3.5 million cases a year are expected by 2050. Now, the good news is we've gotten so much better at screening, earlier detection, and cutting-edge treatments in many countries, including here in the United States. But even here in America, black women have a death rate from breast cancer that is 40% higher than white women, a disparity that exists despite our world-class treatment infrastructure. So what can you do to lower your risk? Eat less red meat? Try your best to manage your blood sugar and your weight? Exercise is really important. Cut back on drinking, quit smoking. And remember this, you should start getting mammograms. At what age? 40. That's when you should start. I'm Dr. Sanjay Gupta, helping you live a better life.
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1: Welcome back to the show. You know, the Money Talk radio program has been on the air for over 30 years, believe it or not. Started in the early 90s. And when I started doing the show here, I've been very blessed to be part of it. In 2016, we started doing this Wednesday night history topics. And I think the best part or the most useful part about history is just trying to understand the complexity of financial markets today. If you go back in time, it gets a little simpler. And so that perspective and trying to digest it along the way chronologically, I think it's a good way to try to get your head around what's going on these days when you look back at history. So we're talking tonight about the very first monopoly in the United States and the steam engine and how that fit into the monopoly, of course. And we're going to talk in this next segment about how that monopoly was broken up. And there's some familiar names, actually, that we're going to talk about tonight. And one of them is Cornelius Vanderbilt, whose grandchildren built the Newport Mansions here in Rhode Island. And then Daniel Webster, who's the famous Massachusetts senator, also represented the party that was trying to break up the monopoly. And it's an interesting story because it's one that didn't get put in front of the federal government until this point. And once it was viewed, the Supreme Court was pretty unanimous on its decision. So let's go back and revisit this conversation that Danso and I had about the steam engine and the very first Monopoly here in the United States. You know, the steam engine was really the greatest technological advancement since the printing press. And steamboats in the Erie Canal profoundly changed the economic gravity of the upper Mississippi River Basin. All trade prior to the steam went south down the Mississippi River towards New Orleans. This was the natural flow of the river, right? Cargo floated on flatboats. But thanks to the steamboat, trade was now flowing east of the Mississippi's tributaries. The New Orleans prospered beyond any other southern port, thanks to its location at the base of the commercial network that is the Mississippi River. Listen to these numbers. In 1810, 65,000 tons of freight was exported out of New Orleans. By 1860, 50 years later, 4.7 million tons of freight exported, all thanks to the steam engine.
2: Could you even compare that to any kind of growth over that period back then?
1: No, I don't think so. And that's a great point. I mean, you couldn't get that type of growth in economics without some kind of technological advancement. And it's always about connecting markets. Even when we look back in our lifetime, when it came to the internet, it was about connecting markets, right? It was much easier to buy and sell things from across the globe, right? Because of people like Amazon or stuff like that. But it's always making commerce easier to do.
2: Which is why the monopoly was a huge problem, right?
1: It grew to be a huge problem.
2: It probably wouldn't have started without it, but then it hindered its growth at a certain point. And as with all monopolies in American history, the steamboat monopoly was controversial, and it became a target of competitive dissent and regulation. So it was unpopular with almost everyone except the beneficiaries,
1: And we should put it, by the time the court cases were starting to mount against the monopoly, the original guys, the Bobs that we mentioned, that they were long gone, and it was their heirs who had inherited this business and were the true beneficiaries.
2: Right. So I'm sure they had a vested interest here.
1: Oh, yeah.
2: Connecticut and New Jersey retaliated by banning New York boats in their waters, just the way New York had banned theirs. But just think of the lost commerce there. The demand for travel from New York and Connecticut New Jersey and Connecticut to New York was massive.
1: Yeah, right.
2: You know, so that was just money out their pockets. So definitely started to emerge as an issue. So even New Yorkers disapproved of the New York monopoly and the artificially high fares that it brought.
1: Right. I mean, that's the number one. One of the number one things that we talk about with monopolies is that if you have competition, right, it keeps prices down.
2: Keeps prices down. Exactly. Right. Exactly. So Thomas Gibbons of New Jersey decided to fight the monopoly. He hired a young captain with a name that may be familiar to you, Cornelius Vanderbilt. Mm. To navigate the New York waters.
1: Commodore.
2: Yes, the Commodore. This was prior to any of his fame. So Vanderbilt would boldly steam into New York and dock wherever authorities were not and immediately disappear into the city. I thought this was a great little anecdote. And even at one point, he built a compartment in the bottom of the steamship so that he could hide down there when authorities came onto the boat and come back out. It's amazing. So authorities wouldn't seize the boat because of the fear that New Jersey would retaliate and seize the first New York boat that it got its hands on. So, you know, it didn't really help them by doing that. But the monopoly was having limited success in the real world, but not surprisingly, it was defeating people like Gibbons and Vanderbilt in the New York court system.
1: It just wasn't practical. Like you said, there was retaliation fear. You know, if New York starts seizing these boats, then they start seizing their boats.
2: Right.
1: And there we also said New Yorkers didn't like the monopoly either.
2: Right.
1: So many of the authorities looked at the situation and were thinking, oh, man, I've just paid X number of dollars cents to get on that boat to come down here. And if we had that monopoly was struck down, we'd probably have cheaper prices.
2: These are taxpayers, right?
1: So it was a very small group of people who liked the monopoly.
2: Right. Clearly.
1: But so 5 years of appeals, the case finally went to the Supreme Court of the United States in 1824. It's one of the most landmark Supreme Court cases early on in American history. Gibbons hires the two best lawyers in the country, Daniel Webster, who was then serving as congressman to Massachusetts, and William Ritt, who was the sitting U.S. Attorney General, which I thought was kind of interesting. I mean, imagine, what's the guy's name, Garland? He's the
2: Merrick Garland.
1: He's the sitting Attorney General. Imagine if he was representing somebody in a court case, like, oh, yeah, I got to put this on hold, guys. I got to go represent somebody privately. I mean,
2: I think these guys, back then it was all about the fame and the headlines, so, he got right on there. But Daniel Webster, what a name. Great order.
1: So Webster's argument was that the grant of power to the federal government by the Constitution to regulate commerce among the several states was sweeping and exclusive. Now, if you're following along at home with your pocket Constitution,
2: of course you are.
1: Article 1, Section 8, Clause 2, 3 of the U.S. Constitution says and I quote, to regulate commerce with foreign nations and among the several states and with the Indian tribes. So basically what it said and what it meant was that states could not say, you know, you can't do business in our state.
2: Right.
1: And that's still the case today. You can't do that. In fact, I remember when COVID happened and there were talks about states like saying you can't leave the state of Rhode Island or Massachusetts or whatever. And I was like, that's totally against the Constitution.
2: Of course.
1: That was never held up in the court of law. And the first thing I thought of, Dan, was this story about the Commerce Clause in the early 1800s.
2: It's nice to see the forethought that the forefathers put in place when designing this, right?
1: Yeah. So the state of New York had no power to grant monopoly in New York waters that excluded non-New Yorkers. The federal government alone had that jurisdiction in the matter, and the court ruled 5-1 in favor of Gibbons. And all our information today is from the book An Empire of Wealth by John Steele Gordon, The Epic History of American Economic Power. Awesome, awesome book. And there was a quote, I think, in the book, right, Dan, that we were going to read today?
2: Yeah, so this was actually Chief Justice Marshall's opinion that he published. So he states that commerce undoubtedly is traffic, but it is something more. It is intercourse. And it is regulated by prescribing rules for carrying on that intercourse. Since the Constitution gave the federal government the power to regulate interstate commerce, the federal government and the federal government alone was empowered to prescribe the rules.
1: And that's exactly what Webster was trying to make. That was his argument. Yeah. And the aftermath of that ruling was obvious. The news was celebrated all over the country. Fares from New Haven to New York City fell by 40%. The number of boats operating in New York waters, they jumped in less than 2 years from 6 to 43. And the long-term effects were even greater. You know, states stopped at granting monopolies of any sort, as all of them were now presumptively unconstitutional. And the U.S. became the world's largest truly open common market. Price increases or a lack of downward pressure is not the most unfavorable result to society and market from monopolies. It's really a lack of innovation. You know, think about these heirs who took over the monopoly.
2: Yeah.
1: It's not likely that they were as aggressive when it came to making progress and technological innovation with the steam engine like their parents were or their grandparents. You know, the further on you go down the generations, I mean, like, take a look at the Vanderbilts.
2: Cornelius
1: Vanderbilts, their grandchildren built all those mansions and ran out of money.
2: Right.
1: You know, they had no interest in running the business.
2: It's complacency is probably one of the worst outcomes from monopolies.
1: Yeah, people or the companies holding the monopoly, they tend to get lazy. That is for sure, no doubt. All right, that is our show for this evening. Thank you for listening. If you like what you hear and you want to check out more, visit our website at soafinancial.com. 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
19: Cloudy tonight, low 61. Tomorrow, sunshine and clouds. Some showers in the afternoon, high 73. Thursday night, low 53. And on Friday, cloudy, high 71. 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
1: From ABC News, I'm Dave Packer. New airstrikes on Iran. A U.S. official says a military site was targeted that was believed to pose a threat to U.S. forces and commercial maritime traffic in the Strait of Hormuz. This after Iran state media says the country sent their terms for a peace deal to the U.S. that would keep Iran in control of the strait. At a cabinet meeting today,
2: President Trump pushed back on Iran, claiming it would control traffic in the Strait of Hormuz, saying Wednesday,
3: international waters, nobody's going to control it. We're going to watch over it. We'll watch over it, but nobody's going to control it.
2: Iranian state media reported on a draft of a deal between the U.S. and